0: And then North Tampa Christian Academy Prior, a four-star shooting guard. Thomas Dowd, a 6'8 senior out of Dothan, Alabama. A Troy transfer led the Trojans to the NCAA tournament a season ago. And Buki Aboye, the 7'1, 230-pound big man who likes to step out and shoot the three out of Houston, Texas, the Santa Clara transfer. 61 games, 34 starts over three seasons for the Bronx. Auburn assisted by Ira Bowman, Corey Williams, Matt Burgemeister. Also, Ian Borders, Matt Gatens, and the GM is Brian Coleman. Let's swing things over to my broadcast partner on my right, Jacob Ridenour. Keys to success, JR. How do we get a win to start off this exhibition campaign?
1: Well, the handling the physical pressure that you're going to receive from Auburn and his revamped Tigers, where they want to make you feel the pain on defense. So you got to handle that, and we got the freshman who's got to deal with it, and Marcus Ponder, and that's exciting. And then this point guard battle. Robinson, who's played against Pettiford before,
0: yep,
1: even had some good numbers while he was at Missouri. He's going to have to run this ship and keep this boat between these lines down here, 94 feet, and that's what's going to determine this game.
0: Played against them a year ago in Columbia, Missouri win, and held down to Todd Pettiford pretty well in that game.
1: And he's a big-time defender.
0: Yes.
1: That is what his calling card is, and so if he brings that calling card of defense in this game right here, that's what's going to help this Luke Lauf squad this year, is his defense at the point and stopping Tahad Pettiford, who is likely an NBA draft pick in the offseason, is the first starting point.
0: Keys to success brought to you by Scott and Wallace, the official injury lawyers of Florida State Athletics. Scott and Wallace with offices in Tallahassee. The officials, KB Burdett, Byron Jarrett, and AJ Desai. Two teams with hopes of making their way back to the NCAA tournament. That's a long way down the road, but the journey begins tonight here in Birmingham, Alabama. Ball in the air, tap control by the freshman, Marcus Ponder, and we are underway.
1: A good second jump right there by the big man. It's good to see he's not just physical. He's got his hops.
0: Abaya, man-to-man defensively. Looks like a little bit of a zone look here by Auburn. Robinson rises for a jumper. That's good. Anthony Robinson, the second, puts it up from the three-point line, toes to the line, left wing. 2-0.
1: And that's how you ditch a zone, Jeff. You knock down jumpers and fill in the gaps, and that's just what Robinson did.
0: Knowles in a 2-3 zone themselves. Pass inside, a boy, air ball and a layup with the left hand. Saved by Abaya. Outlet Ranchik. Ranchik crossing, driving, tough floater off the heel, no, rebound Aboye.
1: It's a good rip through by the big man, getting in there, just got to throw it up off the glass sometimes instead of going at the rim.
0: Man-to-man now defensively by FSU. Here's Williams, the freshman out of Tampa, guarded by Abaya. Swings it over, the up fake by Pettiford. Here's a long left wing triple, shorted it, no good, Ponder the rebound.
1: And Pettiford, that's one of the things he will do. He will take ill-advised shots, rush one to get one up, just like he did that time.
0: Abaya, floater off of one leg. Putback dunk by Ponder. Say hello to the big fella down low right there.
1: Right on cue, Jeff. Everyone talks about he crashes the glass, offensive and defense, and right there he just followed that shot, and he's broken some rims. We might get to see one this year.
0: 2-3 zone now by the Noles. Pettiford swings it over Overton. He launches a left wing triple. No good. And the rebound to Taylor. Taylor wants to push, middle of the floor. Behind the back on the bounce, on the cross, driving, rises, shoots it, no good. Ponder offensive rebound. Ponder down low, paddling, reverse layup, throws it up, missed it, no. Gets it back, puts it up, missed it. And the rebound of Okoye.
1: There's two big seven-footers fighting with Ponder, the 6'11", using that size to get it away from him.
0: Overton off a screen, going all the way in, throws it up high off the glass over Ponder, up and in. Kevin Overton with the layup. He was the most outstanding player of the NIT a season ago.
1: And you can see, look at him, he's got big long arms. His ability to throw it up over the big man, he deals with it every day in practice. It's not like it's something new for him.
0: 4-2, Florida State. 2+ minutes into our ball game. Man-to-man defensively by Auburn. They hound you on defense. Abayev shaken. Bacon, Sean, back out Taylor. Top of the key, three on the way. Ring it up! Sean, a buy-up out to Cam Taylor. Buries a triple. He can score it.
1: Hey, Florida State fans, you got to be excited about the patience on offense. No one's rushing anything from Florida State. They're taking what the defense gives them.
0: All threes brought to you by Scott and Wallace, the official injury lawyers of Florida State Athletics. Scott and Wallace with offices in Tallahassee. Pettiford answers with the top of the key three over the top of Ranchik, and the lead back down to two.
1: He's silky smooth. You can see that release right there went right by the D. You can see why he's on the roster for the draft. draft next year.
0: 73 threes a season ago. Abayev loses the dribble, and it's out of bounds on the near sideline. Ronchi couldn't save it, and a turnover.
1: Just when I was complimenting the patient offense, we get a little mishandling of the ball, but you just take your time. Auburn's going to play strong defense. We know that. That's Stephen Pearl is the defense-minded guy on that staff. So it's you're going to have to deal with the adversity from this defense.
0: Cooper Schwieger checks into the ballgame for the first time. The 6'10 senior out of Overland Park, Kansas, was at Wake Forest a year ago. And Ponder will sit down and immediately knocks it away. A steal. Robinson all the way in. Nice pass. Schwieger hammered from behind by Pettiford and a foul. And Schwieger making his presence felt right off the bat. Nice job there by number 35, stepping in and making a play defensively.
1: What an unselfish play by Robinson. Robinson could have got that shot up and probably drew the foul, but he was so conscious as an assist-giving point guard to give that thing up to the big man trailing. Feed the beast. When he runs with you, give that big man the ball, baby, because he'll keep running every time.
0: Narcisse Ngoy, the 7-foot, 280-pounder out of France, checks in, gives Okoye a breather. And a free throw made, second one made by Schwieger. And so Schwieger makes 1-2. It's 8-5, Florida State, nearly 3.5 minutes in to our ball game here in Birmingham. Pettiford mishandles the dribble, Robinson all over him. Here's Pettifer, turning the corner, now guarded by Schwieger, shaking, Bacon, back out. There's Caleb Williams with it. Williams tend to shoot, and the lob is taken away. There's the athleticism by Taylor, but he loses a triple. But it'll be fouled near the timeline by Caleb Williams, bumped into, and you saw him get off the ground on a pogo stick, taking away that entry pass.
1: You know, he was outsized. You could see it. They were just trying to look for the perfect pass to give to the big man, and he just jumped right up over him and grabbed that ball. What a big-time play to show you that athleticism we keep hearing about and talking about.
0: Subs in couple right now for Luke Laux. Marte Barnes, the 6'2 freshman out of Palm Bay, consensus four-star guard, checks in, as does Elise Asui, the 6'5, 230-pound freshman from Italy for the Noles. He's a big physical player. Schwieger the up fake, dribbling left wing, handoff now, Taylor. Taylor rises, floater off the heel, tap try no, Schwieger, and the rebound to Dowd of Auburn.
1: A good turn. He turned into the lane. Great-looking little floater. Schwieger's just got to dunk that thing home.
0: Lob down low and Goy back out down left wing. Rises for a three. Short, no good. And the rebound to Taylor. Outlet now to Barnes. He wants to push far sideline. Barnes crossing. Barnes threw it away. Got in the air. Freshman mistake. Turnover. Pettiford the other way. Pettiford weaving through traffic. Now swings it over. Here's a long three. Kimball air ball. No good. And Dowd can't save it. Out of bounds. And we have our first timeout here this evening. 15:36 to play early on. First half here in Boutwell. Florida State leading Auburn 8-5. 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

0: Aboye, the 7-1 big man, Santa Clara transfer, bumped into Ron Sheik, and he'll shoot three.
1: And definitely, he is on the early list for me on the all-name team. Buki Aboye.
2: It's a big name.
1: Big name. But hey, coming out of that timeout, you said it, Jeff, when we were off air. Athleticism.
2: Yeah.
1: You can see it with this team. It is out there. It's too deep, it seems like, right now, of athleticism. And then in the booth right here showing us four offensive rebounds right there. Aria Masudi's joining us in the background, baby.
2: Doing it.
1: But Marcus Ponder with four rebounds already in the first 4 minutes.
2: Yes.
1: That's a stud.
2: Yep. Out-rebounding Auburn 9-3 with four offensive rebounds. Ron Sheik making the first two. Third one rattles around and good. And so Ron Sheik puts all three in. It's 11-5. Blake Mashalik checks in for the first time. Backup point guard for the Tigers. And Eli Asui is all over him. Thrown away. Thrown away. Great defense by Asui. He's knocked down by Kimball and by Mashalik. And that was tapped away by Barnes, but it was the pressure by Asui that forced that turnover.
1: And that's one of the things the staff told me about 2 months ago. That's his physical presence and the way he plays defense. And you mentioned it when we talked about him earlier. He's so big and strong in his body.
2: Ron Sheik driving, blocked out of there by Aboye. Nice block by the 7-footer. Back the other way comes Kimball on the attack. Lob down low, mistimed it. Aboye missed the bunny. Schwieger, nice job playing defense without fouling down low.
1: That
2: down
1: vertical that vertical hop again, Cam Taylor deflected that shot.
2: Left wing, Asui rises, three. Off the heel, no good. Rebound Kimball for Auburn. Kimball, middle of the floor, eyes up, crossing around Taylor. Top shot, good, and one. It's a strong move by Kimball, the senior out of Tampa, who's been a few places. Eckerd, Eastern Kentucky, was at Vanderbilt last year, but missed the season due to injury. Fouls on Asui, and Kimball to the line for a three-point play.
1: Asui right there had great position, talled up, left his feet, everything you want to do, but he kind of folded his arms over a little bit. You bring those arms down in the slightest on that body contact, they're going to tick you with a foul, no question, in college basketball. He's a guy that's had a ton of FIBA experience.
2: Yeah.
1: Not a lot of American experience.
2: Free throw good by Kimball. 11-8. Knowles haven't made a shot in 3 minutes, but still lead by three. Abaya checks back in. Guarded by Overton. Off a high ball screen. Abaya being bumped all the way in. Top shot. No call. No good. Aboye the rebound. Outlet Overton. Wants to push. Middle of the floor. Over to Kimball. Kimball probing. Overton. Good closeout by Ron Sheik. Man-to-man defensively by the Knowles. We switch the screen. Long three, Overton. No good. Long rebound run down by Mashalik. Tries to save it. He does. Back to Kimball. 6 minutes in first half. 11-8, Florida State here in Birmingham. Kimball across. Kimball the drive in traffic. And he's going to be bumped and fouled. And if that's on Asui, that's two.
1: And you, and I think it will be. Nope. He's giving it to
2: Abaya.
1: Yeah. But what you'll see is, guys, it's one of the hard things for a freshman or a new guy that hasn't played at this level is the speed of the game.
2: Yep.
1: You can see both his fouls have come off of the quickness of the offensive player. He hasn't seen it yet. It's good for him to see it right now. You know his nerves are jumping through the roof. It's his first college game.
2: Ponder back in. Ron Sheik will sit. They fire it in the backcourt over the top to Kimball. They'll bring it back across. 11-8, Florida State. 13:50 left first half. Kimball, the cross. Kimball back out. Overton, the up fake, driving. Knocked away by Barnes, but the ball's loose on the floor. Kick back out. Mashalik, three. No good. Put back layup. Good. By Adam Olson, who was checked in. The South Alabama transfer.
1: Olson got a free lane with no one there guarding him, but that's because Schweiger and Ponder were both closing out on the shooter.
2: Asui, a great look at a three. No good. Ponder, big rebound. Ponder spinning. Ponder throws it up. Missed the bunny off the window. No good. Rebound to Olson.
1: I love the rebound, Jeff. Big physical, strong rebound, but got to set yourself on that shot.
2: Olson the up fake. Schwieger there. Back out Overton again. We have not scored in quite some time. It made a shot. Oh, of our last seven. Early season cold snap. A drive by Overton. Couldn't finish. Fell up the rim. Ponder the challenge. Now Abayev racing the other way. Abayev in the corner. Asui. He'll slow it down and wait for his teammates. Man to man. All up in your grill by the Tigers. Stephen Pearl wants to play defense if he can get out there. Almost did. Now Abayev works a screen. And yeah, there you go. Finally a bump. And a foul called a Mashalik all over Abaya, his first.
1: That's the best thing you can do. If that guy's getting up tight on you, just attack him. He's

0: going to foul you or let you go by. Heady move by the veteran, young veteran at that.
1: Robinson in, Barnes out. Simon Walker checks in for the first time. Mushalik out for Auburn. Walker, 6'5 sophomore, Huntsville, Alabama. Played in 13 games a season ago for Stephen Pearl.
0: I think you're going to see a little more offense now. You've got Robinson back in the game at the point. You've got a more of a scoring offense. Cam Taylor's not out there, but you've got a little bit more fluid. We talked about they're going to look at different looks. You got two big boys,
1: yep.
0: 6'10, 6'11 in the game right now for Florida State. Let's see how this rolls.
1: Robinson off a Ponder screen. Robinson, one dribble, long three off the heel. No. Ponder, another rebound. Ponder back out to a guard to Robinson. Over to Abaya. 11-10, Florida State. Rises, got bumped into, no call. The three's an air ball. It's off the heel of Schwieger out of bounds along the baseline. And Abayev thought he got clipped, and we can't get a whistle either right now.
0: I'll tell you what, Jeff, I love Ponder down there. He is a rebounding machine. We keep saying this, but he also set a big-time screen out here on the perimeter. Didn't lean into it, didn't make a freshman mistake. Really good look from the big man.
1: Ponder already has 7 boards. Kimball atop of the key, 3, shorted it. There's number 8 for Ponder. And they yell it up high and quickly the other way to Robinson. Robinson cut off by Walker. Oh, shaking and baking. Nice move. Backing in with the right hand. Dribbles it back out. Abaya. 8 minutes in. 11-10. Florida State. Crossing Abaya all the way. Pass deflected out of bounds. Looking for Schwieger along the baseline. It'll be Florida State ball when we come back.
0: Abaya got to throw that up, man. He threw it straight level defense hand. Big little mistake. Throw that ball at the rim for the big fella.
1: Well, we haven't made our last 9 shots, but we're still ahead. That's a good thing.
0: Defense, baby.
1: 11:55 remains. First half, Florida State leading Auburn 11-10. We are back after this timeout.
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1: 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Knowles lead 11-10. Robinson looking, close to a five. He throws it off of Engoy, and then it hits Robinson, and we can't get the ball inbounds out of a timeout. Turn it back over.
0: Good defense. Yep. You know, that's the other thing. It's not just bad offense. That's some good out-of-bounds under defense, not letting anybody flash open.
1: Ron Sheik back in. Ponder. Brandon Bass, Jr. checks in for the first time.
0: You want to talk about
1: a Windermere
0: lineage, baby?
1: Yes,
0: that
1: no
0: boy's
1: question.
0: Daddy could play
1: in the lane. Down is blocked out of there by Ponder. He says, "Get that out of here!" The eraser by the big fella. Abaya turns the corner, pass a corner lefty three, money. How about that instant offense by Mr. Bass?
0: Hey, Brian Hoff, high school coach, baby. That's a shooter we had here at Florida State years ago, doing his job teaching that young fella along with his dad.
1: Ends a drought of a little over 4 minutes without points. Bad going.

0: Pettiford looking for a guard. Ponder back out. Lang. Robinson cut off by Pettiford. Robinson the cross. The cross again. Pettiford all over him. Seven to shoot. Off a Ponder screen. A long three off the heel. It's good. The bank is open in Birmingham, baby.
1: That's that screen I was talking about. You saw it. He just stands there. He doesn't try to get a little extra inch by leaning. He just holds his ground. Ponder, big man.
0: All threes. Walker, a three on the way. In and out, no good. A buy of the rebound. A Florida State three is brought to you by Scott and Wallace, the official injury lawyers of Florida State Athletics. Around the corner, a buy of shot, no. Ponder, offensive rebound, a dribble in traffic, ripped away by Dowd, but fouled on the way up. And there's Ponder again. Rebound number 9 for the big fella, Marcus Ponder, as advertised early on in the garnet and gold uniform.
1: He's definitely, since I've been around this program for the last 20 years, he's one of the best rebounders that I've seen.
0: You've seen big men come through here with Leonard Hamilton over his illustrious career. Here's Ponder at the line to shoot a couple free throws. Big right-hander, big spin of the basketball. Free throw on the way. High Archer money by Ponder.
1: They call him Baby Shaq, but he got one thing Shaq ain't got.
0: Well, that looked pretty good. Yeah, Taylor in. Abayev sits down. How does he compare? I know it's your first look at him, but some of the great big men that you coached and you saw with Leonard Hamilton here.
1: I like he's next level on that rebounding.
0: Yeah.
1: They said he was, and he's better than they advertised him to me. His knack for getting in there, and he just goes for the ball. He's like a Rodman type rebounder, but a big, strong beast.
0: That second free throw was no good. Rebound to Dowd of Auburn. 18-13, Florida State probing on the attack. Williams, Dowd, corner, three ball, way off, no good. Ponder with his 10th rebound already. Robinson, quick outlet down the floor. Bass, the up fake. Jumper on the way. Ooh, off the side of the backboard. Rebound number 10 by Ponder. Shot didn't go up. Couldn't get a handle on it. Bass couldn't get a handle on it. Now the other way comes Pettiford. He's bumped into by Taylor. Swings over Williams. Long three. Way off. No good. Robinson the rebound. Back the other way. Shaking and banking. Robinson driving. Kicking. Bass in the corner in a tough spot. Has to get out of there. Pettiford all over him. And now underneath, finally, as Walker is just trying to strangle Robinson under the basket, they call a foul away from the ball. And so Walker called for the foul. Schwieger in. Ponder gets a breather.
1: And he probably needed it. You can see he was getting a little winded in Ponder. But I like Bass not forcing that shot. The possession before, he had forced a shot down there and got called out of whack with a 7-footer closing out on him. You don't see that every day in high school. I don't care what level of high school you play. But he had that jump shot, and he got scared and shot it funny. Being smart, he'll learn that speed and making those decisions.
0: Robinson, free throw rolls and goes. That's team foul number 7 already on Auburn. So his first free throw falls in. Already 11 rebounds for Marcus Ponder. We're going to have to dust off the old rebounding record books. Old Dave Collins might need to think about a few things here.
1: Hey, he's going to get a little flustered. You know, all those old guys, they can play, but they don't like people flirting with their records.
0: No, they don't. Robinson's second one is up and good. 20-13, Florida State. 9:30 left, first half. Walking it across is Pettiford off a high ball screen. Now Schwieger on. Bass to the free throw line. Up, got Taylor bumped into it.
1: I thought he traveled too. Yeah. But what I'll say about these guards, okay, they're taking full extended shots like layups that you take in the backyard with your buddies. They need to take cleaner shots. Like, they're not going off 2 feet. It's okay to go off 1 foot, but go straight up. Those gliding little loop hook shots, they're taking full extended shots like layups that you take in the backyard with your buddies. They need to take cleaner shots. Like, they're not going off 2 feet. It's okay to go off 1 foot, but go straight up. Those gliding little loop hook shots at the rim are not consistent, and it's hard to make.
0: 9 minutes left, first half. 20-13, Florida State away from the ball. A foul going to be called. Is that on Schwieger? Yep, I think so. That'll be on Cooper. That's his first, team number 3. Here comes Kimball back in for Auburn. Walker will sit down. So Stephen Pearl going with a little bit smaller lineup here as far as the guards go, getting quicker.
1: Exactly. That just goes to show you how quick Florida State's are. He's worried about their speed.
0: Pettiford probing. Pass inside. Knocked away by Schwieger again. Great play, Schwieger. Bass crosses up Pettiford. Bass with it all the way in. Top shot, no good. To your point, a little out of control. And the rebound to Kimball. Kimball inside out dribble. He loses it. Is this not an exhibition game or what?
1: I bet.
0: Pass down to
1: ball.
0: Florida Bass. Bass puts it up and in. A two-handed brand dunk and a throwdown.
1: Everyone's got to settle, both teams, you know, and you talk about that ball. I guarantee you that ball's a brand new ball with a Hibbets logo or something on there. Yep. That hadn't necessarily got broken in accordingly. But it's the guards, like we said, go off 2 feet, settle yourself. Everyone wants to get that breakaway layup. I get it, but take a good shot.
0: 8-0 run by the Garnet and Gold, up by 9, 22-13. Pettiford with the right wing, back over to Kimball near the timeline. Kimball has it, man-to-man defensively, a sagging man by the Noles. Dowd in the corner, Dowd dribbling, full sideline, wanted a double dribble on Dowd, backing it on Bass, backing in, tapped away by Ron Sheik, but Dowd got it back along the baseline to a cutting Kimball through his hands. Karam's out, Pettiford three on the way, good.
1: See, that dude, that's the NBA Pettiford. When he shoots it in rhythm, plays in the game, doesn't force things, Pettiford is hard to handle.
0: Ends an 8-0 run, 22-16. Pettiford knocks it off of Robinson, slaps at it. Robinson couldn't handle it. And we've kind of had a little bit of hot potato here with the basketball the last probably four or five possessions.
1: Hey, not only do the other stats don't count, but neither do the turnovers.
0: There you
1: so
0: go.
1: You can throw that thing around like Dolly Madison turnovers.
0: I like it. And a timeout on the floor. With 7:51 to play in our first half here in Birmingham, Florida State leading Auburn 22-16. We are back after this timeout.
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0: 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The timeout. Overton lobbed down low. Aboye couldn't handle it, too high. Looking for the lob on a screen and roll and a turnover by the Tigers.
1: I tell you, Cam Taylor, not just his athleticism on offense, but his ability on defense to get in the right spot and cause a problem on those passes, that's going to pay dividends down the road for Florida State this year.
0: Marte Barnes in. Bad pass to Taylor by Barnes and a turnover the other way. Now, this is what you see in these exhibition games.
1: Yeah, it's not a surprise, and it's nothing to get mad about, really. It's great film for those guys to go critique tomorrow in the gym.
0: Pettiford in traffic. Top shot, no. Barnes the rebound. Middle of the floor now weaving far sideline. Barnes in front of the Auburn bench wearing their almost neon orange quarter zips. Shorts the floater. Long outlet to Pettiford. Beat everybody back and lays it in with the left hand past Ron Sheik.
1: He is so smooth and fun to watch. Even though he's wearing the wrong jersey tonight, he can play.
0: And Pettifer with 8 points to lead all scores. Three ball, Schwieger, no good. Off to the right, rebound to Olsen. Quickly the other way, Overton. Back over to Pettifer. 6:40 left, first half, 22-18, Florida State. Pettifer off in a Boye screen. Looking for room, the lefty on the bounce. Whips it over, nearly taken away by Taylor. Overton, Kimball, driving, past Rajic. He loses his shoe. Out to Olsen, three, good.
6: 3 point basket by Adam Olsen.
0: Olsen buries his second bucket, first triple. He's got five, and the lead's been cut to one in an 8-0 run.
1: Olsen was a big piece of the puzzle at South Alabama last year and a really good shooter, standout shooter, really, in the Sun Belt. So it's not surprising to see him knocking down these jumpers.
0: Made a program record 102 threes last season and a second-team All-Sun Belt honoree for the Jaguars.
1: You know, he's originally Canadian. He's from Canada. And they have such a good grassroots program up there that's really escalated over the last 20 years.
0: High post. That's Schwieger. Schwieger flips it over to Taylor. He rises three off the heel. No, Schwieger tapped it out but couldn't grab it into the hands of Overton. Down the floor, Olsen. Nice pass to Boye. Tapped away, though, by Schwieger over the top of the backboard. Luke Laux is saying it was tipped by Auburn. And are we going to get maybe our first Reuben sighting for a replay review?
1: And, you know, that's one of the things that Schwieger brings to the table. He is a hustling big man.
0: Yes.
1: You know, he's not he's capable in offense and defense. He's nothing super special, but he does give you everything he's got on every possession.
0: Abayev, Robinson back in. And you got Barnes, Taylor sitting down. Man, Taylor is a huge athlete. Over the top of the defense now, Olsen back over. Kimball, man-to-man defensively by Florida State. 22-21 Auburn. Kimball off in a Boye screen. Kimball in the corner. Mushalik drives the baseline. His pass across the baseline. Cut off. Knocked it out of bounds by Ronchik. Out of bounds. Auburn ball.
1: That baseline pass looks like it's going to work, but those rotating perimeter players and the big man for Florida State, they're shooting the gaps really well on defense, taking away the open lanes that Florida State keeps thinking, I mean, that Auburn thinks they have.
0: Ponder in, Schwieger out, and Bass in. Ronchik gets a breather here. 5:46 left, first half, 22-21 Florida State. Aboye in the corner, and Abayev all over him. Near the Florida State bench. We bounce, and they threw it on the sideline. Yes! The FSU bench exploded, and a bounce pass that landed on the black line, the sideline here. And Poutwell, another turnover.
1: Abayev continues to show like a lot of leadership out there. Having spent that time in Cincinnati, he's really got a good skill set.
0: Drives, tough floater, Abayev off the wrong foot over Aboye.
1: We're seeing that he likes herky-jerky shots.
0: Yes.
1: He's not a simple shot taker.
0: Olsen, right wing. Back out now, Kimball. 24-21 Florida State, 5:20 left, first half. Against the reigning NIT champions, Kimball attacking, bounces, Mushalik corner three. Oh, wow, what a shot. Made it. That's a great close by Asui.
1: Yes, he flew right at him, took his vision away, and still drained it deep.
0: Robinson three ball, no good. And Olsen the rebound. 5 minutes left, tied at 24. Overton leads the break near side. Overton guarded by Bass. Now he'll dribble it back out. Wants an Aboye screen. Aboye has it top of the key. One dribble handoff. Olsen. Asui there. Back Aboye. He'll shoot that. He does. Missed it. No good. Ponder taps his 12th rebound to himself.
1: He's not letting one get away. He had two other teammates there, and he's like, nope, baby. It's going in my Rolodex.
0: Abaya with the left hand all the way in. Tough floater. No good. Ponder another rebound. Look out below. A two-hand cram by the big fella.
1: Just what they say. He patrols the paint, baby.
0: Kimball trying to take it all the way in. He's out of control, and he's going to get a foul. Somehow, some way, Kimball able to draw the foul on Asui. That's Ellie's second. Kimball will shoot two.
1: That's that quickness. Asui's a step behind right now on these guys when they're attacking the rim. I really like the fact that he's trying to get in a position to defend, but it's a tough one there when you're constantly trying to recover.
0: 4:25 left, first half, 26-24. Pass out near the timeline to Kimball. Robinson chasing. Nice pass to Boye on the baseline for an easy dunk.
1: Help over and not up, fellas. If you help up, the baseline's coming in for the dunk.
0: Tied at 26 as we approach 4 minutes left, first half. Abaya, weave out front, not a pass. Bass has it between the legs. Back out Robinson near the timeline. Robinson cross, cut off by Overton, off a Ponder screen, a Ponder screen again, Robinson tough, reverse layup, no, a Ponder there for a putback dunk, and rebound number 14.
1: This is like comical. This guy is at the front of the rim on every shot. He's relentless attacking the rim.
0: 2-3 zone by Florida State. 28-26 Knowles. 3:45 left until halftime. NBA 3. Kimball buried it from way downtown. And Auburn has their first lead of the night. 29-28.
1: Kimball was a big-time shooter at Eastern Kentucky. He didn't get a lot of looks due to injury last year, so he's kind of under the radar. But that guy can shoot the ball.
0: Robinson crossing, kicking. Abaya of right wing three on the way. Too strong. And the rebound to Overton. Florida State, 3 of 10 from downtown, only shooting at 27% from the field. Now low Aboye, Ponder right there. Aboye, a jab step, leaning in, spinning, hook shot way off. Rebound to Abayev. Abayev eyes up near sideline. Abayev passing the timeline right in front of Charles Barkley. Abayev all the way in. Blocked by Aboye and a double clutch. Outlet down the floor. Olsen, one dribble along, three, good.
1: That right there, Jeff, is what we're talking about. Those lazy shots at the rim, when you're playing against a big man, they're coming to beat that thing off the glass. That's exactly what happened to Abaya. It's kind of what Ponder does. You got to go in there strong. You can't just throw it up softly.
0: Auburn, a 6-0 run. And they made 6 of their last 8 shots and now lead by 4. 32-28, 2:50 left first half. We are back after this timeout.
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0: 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Down 32-28, 2:40 left first half. Ron Sheik, the up fake. He's driving on down, cut off by Dow. Back at now to Robinson. Here's Robinson on the bounce. Over to Taylor. Taylor cross court, Abayev. Abayev off a Ponder screen. Loses a dribble, gets it back. Swings over, Taylor, 5 to shoot. Taylor traveled. Yep. Little sped up, Cam Taylor. And Auburn's defense will do that to you. That's a calling card under Stephen Pearl.
1: Yes, they're all over you. They're physical. They get up under you. They play with just enough physicality that the refs don't call it because they're used to it. It's got to be almost like a tackle. But very good defense, and you've got to slow down on offense.
0: 32-28. Zone defense now by the Garnet and Gold. Don't leave Pettifer back out Overton. Those guys can really stroke it. Pettifer now over to Olsen. He'll fire another one. Shorted it, no good. Envoy, the Frenchman underneath. Envoy now throws it out. Back out. Here's a long three on the way. Pettifer short, no good. Ponder another rebound. That's number 15.
1: He just chases the ball, and I like the fact he's down there. He kind of was in a position to get out-rebounded, but he didn't let the big man from Auburn push him out of the way, nor did he get frustrated.
0: 32-28. Abaya trying to go to work around Dowd. Out to Ronchik. Cleared it out. Ronchik. Backdoor cut, Taylor, one-handed floater. Good. How about that right there? Cam Taylor, he's got five.
1: Beautiful pass. Ron Sheik drew the defense with him, and then Cam Taylor cut that backdoor off the wing. Nice over-the-head pass to him.
0: 32-30. Back to the zone defense by Luke Laux. Gerald Gillian, our defensive coordinator, if you will, for FSU basketball. Zoning it up. Dowd, extra pass tapped away by Abayev, looking for Olsen in the corner, out of bounds in front of the FSU bench for Auburn.
1: That's a great hustle play by Abayev, because he came up. There was a shooter in the corner going to be wide open. Good job deflecting that pass.
0: Olsen will inbound. He can stroke it. He's got a couple threes and 8 points. Their bench has scored well. Overton, good look at a triple. That's good. You got to get a hand in his face. Kevin Overton, who last year was 95 threes, knocked that one down.
1: Yeah, you know, the Final Four MVP or the NIT MVP.
0: Yep.
1: For the way he put the team on his back.
10: Foul zone number 24, Adam Olsen of the Tigers.
0: And a drive by Abayev. Olsen called for his first, team number 8. Abayev to the line to shoot the 1-1. So Sean Abayev was at Cincinnati a year ago, 24 games, 12 starts, 7 points per game, double-figure scoring 8 times, and a 13-point game at top-ranked Arizona at the McHale Center. Nailed the free throw there. That's a... You've been down there before?
1: Oh, it's beautiful.
0: That's an unbelievable basketball setting, isn't it?
1: Oh, my gosh. Tucson. Man. Tucson's awesome. Arizona's awesome. But the campus there in Tucson and the McHale Center is crazy.
0: They'll sell it out with no students there on a Monday night in December over Christmas break.
1: And they don't discount the tickets.
0: No.
1: They're paying it.
0: Yes. Second one good by Abaya. 35-32 Auburn. Under a minute to play in this first half. We're Bald and Boutwell, ladies and gentlemen. Love this event. Here at Boutwell Auditorium. Pettiford works a high ball screen. Pettiford lob down low. Throw down dunk for Envoy.
1: He got Ponder up top. Great job. Good look by Pettiford. And the defense couldn't recover to help.
0: Robinson hounded by Overton. Lost the dribble. Stephen Pearl's all over there defending, waving his arms. Got it back. 25 seconds to play. 15 to shoot. Down by 5 and a timeout. Are they called by Luke Laux or no? A whistle, maybe a warning on A.J. Desai that Laux was out of the coach's box.
1: Yes, Luke was begging for his timeout or begging for something and chasing A.J.
0: A.J. Desai, yeah.
1: And A.J. Desai's a big-time official.
0: Great referee.
1: He highly rates out and a really nice human being.
0: Yep.
1: Listens to you, doesn't get quick draw McGraw on his technical fouls.
0: There comes Schwieger back in. Ponder will sit down. Marcus Ponder, 7 points, 15 rebounds, and guess what? No fouls.
1: You just stole it from me.
0: Yeah.
1: That was my stat.
0: That's what I do. I'm a stealer. That's what I do. Abayev turns the corner back out. Schwieger, top of the key, 3. Way off, no good. Yikes. And the rebound to Overton. Final 10 seconds. Shot clock is off. Auburn by 5. They close well in this half. 7-6. Man-to-man defensively. Here's Pettiford and a foul call and a touch between the keys on a buy-up, but we have a foul to give, so Smart.
1: Oh, yeah, don't let him get that easy basket. Get more rhythm, open that space up.
0: Yep.
1: Smart move.
0: It's his second foul on a buy-up. And Stephen Pearl will take his use it or lose it 30. Marcus Ponder has 7 points on 3 of 6 from the field, 15 rebounds, 9 of them are offensive.
1: And that's the stat line you got to love. Everyone talked about, every coach I've talked to said that big fella chases the ball off the rim.
0: He's got 9 offensive rebounds. Auburn as a team has 3 total.
1: Well, I can tell you right now the first thing Stephen Pearl's going to talk about in the locker room, because that's in his wheelhouse on defense. You're letting an offensive player out rebound you on defense. But right now, I'm expecting some kind of possession for a lob right here, okay? And then you're also, the shooters he's got on that floor, they're going to hit the corners. Pettiford's going to go in to penetrate and pitch it, throw it up high for a lob.
0: Back out now to Overton, final 4 seconds. Here's a 40-foot three, shorted it, no. Ronchick the rebound, there's the horn.
1: And Mike Burgermeister, who's the offensive coordinator, just dropped his head and turned around and walked to the fence like, that's not what I drew up.
0: Halftime score, a solid finish. Florida State led 22-13 on a Brandon Bass dunk with 8:33 left in the first half. And Auburn closes on a 24-10 run here at halftime at Boutwell. Halftime score, exhibition action, great event. Ball to Boutwell, downtown Birmingham. Auburn leading Florida State 37-32. Our halftime show is back after this timeout.
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0: All right, back in Boutwell Auditorium, downtown Birmingham, Alabama. Ballin' in Boutwell. It's a historic venue here in downtown Birmingham. A 4,300-seat multi-purpose arena built in 1924 on a site near City Hall. It was Birmingham's municipal auditorium on a site near City Hall. And the auditorium renamed for Mayor Albert Boutwell. Earlier today, Auburn's women played UCF. Tomorrow, the Alabama men and women will play. The Alabama men play Ole Miss tomorrow night at some SEC exhibition action. Tomorrow night at 8 p.m. Central, 9 p.m. Eastern Time. And, of course, we were here a year ago playing Alabama. It's got that old school look. Oh, it is there. I lost it. There is the disco ball hanging from the rafters just over the hoop on the far end. We are in our Renewal by Anderson Spotlight Suite. To my left is a spotlight from the 1940s.
1: I guarantee you. You look at that serial number, and that bad boy is older than us combined.
0: There's a sign here, a sticker that says lubrication. Use 2 drops of oil in each oiler tube every month. I'll have to Google that on the way home and see what kind of parts come to mind with this super trooper strong spotlight we have here at Boutwell Auditorium. Well, the spotlights have been on both of these teams early on in this game through 20 minutes of play. Both teams have shown solid flashes, but also both teams have shown moments of this being an exhibition game. Auburn leading Florida State 37-32, closing on a 24-10 run to end our first half of play. Jacob Reidenauer, it's the first time we get to look at Luke Laux's team in competition against somebody else. Initial thoughts, what do you got?
1: Well, it's what we talked about earlier. It's not going to be perfect, and it'll be some points that are ugly because you're trying to figure things out as a coaching staff. against someone other than yourselves. But you gotta love Ponder. He is really doing what everyone said he could do in the paint. And positives, 9 of 11 on free throws for Florida State to 1 free throw for Auburn. That's because they're attacking the rim. You got to love that. Their athleticism is beating them to the rim, which is drawing the fouls. And then turnovers, right? 8 turnovers for Florida State. It's not ugly. It's more than you like.
0: Yeah.
1: 7 turnovers for Auburn. And 5 points off the 7 turnovers. That's a good number. You're getting half those turnovers to score on. That you got to be happy as a coaching staff. And so it's the looks good. They're going to talk about shot selection some, I'm sure. You know, Schwieger can shoot the ball a little bit, but he didn't need to be jack of threes. You know, that's not totally what you want out of him, just not to call him out in general. But, you know, and then they're going to talk to him about taking big, stronger shots at the rim, as you and I have discussed throughout the broadcast. Those little scoop shots for layups are going to get pinned.
0: Interestingly enough, the 8 turnovers by Florida State have led to no points.
1: Right. That's what I'm saying.
0: Auburn, which
1: recovery
0: is,
1: on defense.
0: Yeah.
1: That's a good, your team's doing their job and not sulking, get back.
0: 7 points, Marcus Ponder, 15 total rebounds, 9 on the offensive glass. Auburn has 3 total offensive rebounds as a team. Ponder also has a big block shot in this game, and he has been as advertised. And we've been hearing about this young man for a long time. He looks the part. He's got the size, he's got the frame, the length as well, and the physicality. It's going to be an exciting season following number 11, Marcus Ponder. The other item that you hit on, Florida State's plus 8 in the rebounding category against a big and physical Auburn team that, you said it, Stephen Pearl as an assistant coach, defense, rebounding for him. We would never have seen Florida State be plus 8 anywhere in a rebounding margin at all against a Power 4 opponent last year. We were worst in the ACC, 300 to 361 minus 2.9 rebounding margin a year ago.
1: No, and now a lot of that is off of Ponder with his 15 rebounds. But Abayev sitting there, who's running a lot of point guard types play right here, also when Robinson's out of the game and even when he's in the game, he's your second leading rebounder with 4, so you gotta like that. But you know, what Auburn is able to do is they're pulling the bigs out a lot. You don't see that every day. So the bigs are coming out on defense, which is keeping Schwieger off the glass, and it's keeping Ronchick off the glass too. They're out on the perimeter, but Ponder, he doesn't care. If he's on the perimeter, he's going to get it. You know, and it's like, that's why he's clocking the rebounds. That's something that Coach Laux and the staff will talk about. Jim Moran, who works a lot with the big guys, and Justin Linder. They're going to talk about, even right now, get back in there to rebound. If you're out there and get and defending a screen, you still got to roll back in there and get a rebound.
0: Halftime score, Auburn leading Florida State 37-32 in Birmingham. We are right back after this timeout.
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0: 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Well, it's a fun exhibition season for Florida State men's basketball. We'll face LSU next Saturday. Next Saturday, October 24th. It's at home, by the way. Come on out to the Tucker Center. Will Wade and the LSU Tigers come to town. He finally got a full roster put together. He had five players on the team in mid-August.
1: Now he's at six.
0: Yeah. It's interesting. Anything around Will Wade and rosters is always interesting. That's for sure. They're playing UCF tonight in exhibition action, and the Knights are leading LSU at the half right now, 47-45.
1: And I'm not shocked. You know, like Johnny Dawkins does a great job, obviously, but Will Wade is still trying to figure out his roster.
0: Yes.
1: It's like literally, we're joking about six guys. They're literally, you know, he's got three or four guys he's planning on playing that can't play right now.
0: Yeah. Yeah, it's a work in progress for a lot of people with this fifth-year ruling still coming down the pike as well.
1: I won't be shocked if they play in home games and don't play in road games.
0: Man,
1: it's like some craziness like that, because, you know, if you get your local official to your judge
0: rule
1: go
0: for
1: in your
0: you.
1: Favor. Yeah, but you, and speaking of that ruling, you know, you're sitting here still with both teams are like sitting on wild cards.
0: Yeah.
1: You know, you got a wild card over at Auburn with Freeman,
0: yeah, got,
1: waiting to see what happens with
0: got
1: him.
0: Montas Rupstafičius, the Lithuanian as well, is someone they're going to lean on. He has an appeal out today in Lee County Court. So, and obviously, we're hoping to see an appeal go our way for Alex Steen sometime soon.
1: And you talked about that, and if that comes through, that literally, in my mind, just takes this team up a complete notch.
0: Yeah.
1: Like just a game changer, because what he gives you is another guy who can kind of, he's not as tall as Ponder, he's not as strong as Ponder, but he is a great rebounder.
0: Yep.
1: You know, and he's a great passer,
0: solid defender,
1: like, and then he can defend you, and
0: yeah,
1: it takes an absolute beating on defense,
0: yeah,
1: to do his job. And
0: yeah,
1: and like, you gotta love Alex Steen. If he gets cleared for Luke Laux, that's going to just change his roster. We both love his roster now.
0: Yeah.
1: But I'm sitting here looking a little bit. Michael Fly texted me and said, what do you think? And I'm looking at some of the things I wanted to say. And one thing I see is like, who's your other big man?
0: Right.
1: Like the, that's going to consistently give you a little something.
0: Yep.
1: As far as like in the paint.
0: Yep. Halftime here, 37-32 Auburn. We are back. Second half. Back after this timeout.
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0: Jeff Culhane, Jacob Reidenauer back with you. Batwell Auditorium, downtown Birmingham, Alabama. Back to live action, second half. Pettiford clanks it off the front iron, rolls in, shooter's touch. A foul by Ronchik on a take to the tin. And Pettiford, man, he's a good player, isn't he?
1: Oh, he's so smooth. You know, he's a touted recruit and you know, tested the waters last year a little bit, but decided to come back to school. And it's going to pay dividends because he's undersized, but, man, that guy can play.
0: Makes them both. He's got 10 points to lead all scorers. The lead up to 7 now by Auburn, 39-32. Abayev with Overton all over him. Now it's a Robinson. Robinson back over Ronchik. Ronchik, one dribble, couple of dribbles all the way, turns the corner, gets hammered, and they, oh my goodness, gets knocked to the floor, ball out of bounds, Florida State ball, Aboye, they're going to say maintain verticality, and it'll stay with FSU.
1: I like the call, it's unfortunate, but he went straight up, and he didn't flinch when he got run into. Big time defensive play.
0: Robinson will inbound right of the hoop as we see it. 39-32 Auburn, nearly a minute in. Bounce pass underneath Taylor. Right block, flies up, misses it. No, but fouled, clipped on the heel, going up by Williams. Caleb Williams, he kind of looks like the quarterback, Caleb Williams. 6'5 freshman from Tampa, 4-star. And Taylor, big time athlete. Man, you see him rise up. He is just playing in the clouds above everybody else.
1: Yeah, and he's got such a quick jump. He just springs right back off the floor. You got to love it. It's like the pogo sticks, man. It's guys who can jump like that are so fun to watch.
0: Makes the first one. Taylor's got 6. Second one nails it. 7 for Cam Taylor, UNC Asheville transfer. Had a great season last year. We'll see his former teammate at the Tucker Center in late November. Zone defense now by the Noles. 39-34 Auburn. Minute into our second half. Williams right wing. Williams, Pettiford splits the defense. Pettiford the free throw line out to Williams. He'll drive it with the left hand. Loses the dribble. Oh my goodness. That is a bailout call there. Yucks. Not a fan.
1: Yeah, when the bad news is when the refs in front of the bench, they're going to give you one, and they talked him into hitting the whistle. Great defense, so rotating out of that zone. Everyone was covering their lanes.
0: Fouls on Robinson into Pettiford. He's in a double team. Now swings back out to Dowd. Dowd over to Overton. A fake, fakes the pass. Up fake around. Ponder. Top shot. No. Rebound to Baev. Might have got a call there. Down the floor. Taylor in transition. Out of control. He's fouled by Dowd. And that might have been a return call our way as Taylor was a little out of control. And so Dowd will.
1: He did a great job, Jeff. Sorry to bang into the defense. He did a great job selling the foul.
0: Yes.
1: So, but definitely out of control.
0: Yeah, Dowd called for the personal, his second. To your point, seeing this Florida State team getting to the basket, but almost looking awkward near the basket tonight in the air.
1: Yes, like there's. not a lot of good shots at the rim. You're getting to the rim, but the shots they're taking when they get there, you know, you can take a better shot.
0: Yeah.
1: Like just jump stop. Like, cause when you jump stop and go off 2 feet, they can hit you and you're still going to be balanced to take, to make your shot.
0: Taylor, 4 for 4 from the line all in the second half here early on. Lead down to 3, 39-36, just over 90 seconds into our second half in Birmingham. 2-3 zone by the Garnet and Gold. Dow, top of the key, now to Pettiford, right wing. Pettiford, cross court, Williams. Williams along the baseline probing between the legs. High post area, Dow. Dow turns back out now, Overton. Overton, one dribble, tough, three on the way. Good! And a foul called on Robinson, getting too close to Overton. And a chance at a 4-point play.
1: Shot clock was in my way on the ultimate contact, so I can't tell you what, but it sure didn't look like much. But down here in our special suite, you keep referring to it, yes. Super Trooper like.
0: Yep.
1: But you know, ultimately that defense, the movements on defense are great for Florida State. Everyone's on a string when you've got five guys moving and cohesive. Like that is crucial if you're going to run a zone. You're seeing good action on defense. Unfortunate that they called a foul on that three.
0: 4-point play for Overton. He's now got 9. The lead to 7. 43-36 Auburn. 2 minutes in to our second half. Abayev, they're really forcing us out. 28-foot line. Man, Overton's got hands all over him. Abayev now. Proby, top of the key, between the keys. Here's Robinson. Robinson, Ron Sheik, long three coming. Shorted. Ponder puts it back in off the miss. Marcus Ponder making his presence felt.
1: Hey, the big man. Boom shakalaka, baby.
0: Yeah.
1: He dunks it every single time he has the opportunity.
0: Marcus the monster throwing it down. 2.5 minutes in to our second half. 43-38. Pettiford between the legs. Tough step back. Triple. Rolls off. No. Guess what? Ponder a rebound. And what's the call?
1: He bumped him in the face like a push-off, I think, is what A.J. decides going to call it.
0: A loose ball foul called on Ponder battling Aboye. Yes.
1: Yeah, he just kind of bumped him. It was obviously not anything. I hope they don't waste our time and go look at it, because it's not like.
0: No.
1: It was a blow to the head on purpose.
0: Right. Narcisse Ngoy, the big Frenchman, in. For Aboye, in the corner, entry pass, Overton, triple, rolls off, hits the backboard, put back in, going no, bodies hit the floor, offensive basket interference on Ngoy for Auburn.
1: You know, if you're Auburn, you're excited to see it, that he's attacking the rim, but they're all over there, they want a replay. They're, you can see on their bench, they're not happy with the goaltend call.
0: Yeah. 17-13 left in the ball game, 43-38 Auburn. Florida State, offensively tonight, not the most efficient game. Trying to heat that up here in the second half, and only down by 5. Pettiford battling Robinson. Now back out of Baev, off a Ponder screen. Ponder dribbling through traffic, out of control, missed it. Ngoy taps the rebound to Overton. Overton racing the other way, middle of the floor. Euro step, top basket, no good. Put back Ngoy, a dunk. No, we're going to wave it off. AJ Desai says, again, offensive goaltending. The freshman says, wait a minute, across the pond I can do that. What's the story here? It's not FIBA rules, baby.
1: But you're right, Jeff, and that's exactly right. Here's a guy who's not used to that type of rebound that you could throw back in, and he's there. You got to be happy if you're Auburn the way he's rebounded, but he can't just go throw it up when it's still laying up on the rim. But, you know, you mentioned this a minute ago, Jeff. The physicality they're allowing Auburn is not the same on defense for Florida State's physicality. They're calling more ticky-tack stuff on Florida State.
0: Schwieger in, Ponder out, in the corner of Abayev. Abayev will drive the baseline on down. Abayev in the air, back out. A good look at a three by Ron Sheik. No good. Schwieger offensive rebound. Abayev with it, behind the back. Nearly lost a dribble, got it back. Pounce pass down low. Schwieger blocked by Dowd from behind. Rebound Overton. Quick outlet down the floor to Pettiford, pushing the pace. Pettiford lobbed down low. Ngoy shoved off, no call. Overton extra pass down the up fake. Trabi with the right hand, back out. Overton extra pass. Pettiford knocked away by Abayev on the extra pass look to Caleb Williams, out of bounds. Stays with Auburn.
1: That's at least the second. I think the third time that Abayev has shot the gap and gotten a great deflection. It's going out of bounds, but that's great. Sooner or later, he's going to catch it, and it also just keeps those easy shots down.

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0: 15:48 remains in our ball game. 43-38. Auburn leading Florida State. Baseline out of bounds. Quick pass. There's Overton in the corner. Air ball to three. No good. Maybe partially blocked by Asui on a quick closeout. Rebound to Taylor. Now over to Marte Barnes, who checks in. Knowles dating back to the first half. We've only made two of our last 10 shots. Auburn hasn't been much better. Lob inside Ron Sheik. Got a size advantage on Pettiford. Now a double team. Ron Sheik backing in. Pass to a cutting Asui. Now back out. Schwieger out to Ron Sheik. Good defense by Auburn. Seven to shoot. Ron Sheik crossing. Spinning on Olsen. Top shot. Missed it. No good. Engoy the rebound. And a tough night for Ron Sheik. He's 0 of 6 from the field.
5: We were just talking about that in the break, but he's very good at shooting the ball.
0: And Olsen is as well. Just drilled another three. His third. He's got 11 off the bench. And the lead is 8.
5: I do like Ron Sheik is not getting flustered with his misses. You know, you're going to make the next one. He thinks that way. He's that kind of shooter.
0: Barnes a long three. That's good. Big three for Marte Barnes there in his first make tonight.
5: That freshman's got a good-looking jump shot. He leaves the floor. He elevates really well. You got to make shots like that if you're going to make them in the ACC.
0: All threes brought to you by Scott and Wallace, the official injury lawyers of Florida State Athletics. Scott and Wallace with offices in Tallahassee. Bad pass by Pettifer looking for Engoy. Tapped away by Asui. Now down the floor to Barnes. Barnes crosses over to Asui, who drives. Nice move. Tough fake. Follow-away shot. Nothing but nylon. A little bit of offense here for the Garnet Gold.
5: Yes, and I like it for the freshman to get that thing to fall, to get that first jump shot, you know, get settled, make you feel a lot better.
0: 46-43 Auburn, 6 minutes into our second half. Left wing Engoy, handoff Pettifer, Asui on him. Pettifer drives the lane with a right hand, top 15-footer. Oh, he got it to go. How about that shot?
5: Oh, he's got touch. And how big is Engoy? He towers over Schwieger.
0: Man.
5: He's such a big human.
0: There's a three by Schwieger. There you go. Ask it, you shall receive. It's only a two for Ron Sheik. And 48-46.
5: But, you know, you get that thing to fall down. It kind of changes things while you're moving down the court now. It's like a lid was on that thing for the big fella.
0: Right wing, Olsen with it. Olsen now back out. Overton NBA triple. That's short, no good. Rebound tapped around. Engoy trying to save it. He knocks over his own teammate out of bounds. It goes the other way. Before we continue on, let us pause 10 seconds for station identification. 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
1: You can see, Jeff, as we're coming back, you can see their bigger emphasis on rebounding this half. Yeah. We talked about it at the break that Stephen Pearl was going to get on his guys about rebounding. It's obvious.
2: So Ron Sheek buried the triple, 48-46, two-point game. High ball screen to Baev. He'll fire a long three. Short, no good. Barnes flying through the air trying to grab a rebound. Great hustle. Asui on the floor, but he touches the end line out of bounds. Back to the Tigers.
1: You know, this is Luke Laux's team's style of play, it seems like. They're in the game. They're in the game. They might fall behind, but they never give up.
2: Yeah.
1: They keep poking at it, poking at it, poking at it, and all of a sudden, they're going to take a lead.
2: 12:59 left in the ballgame. 48-46 Auburn here at Atwell Auditorium. Asui, Schwieger, Barnes, Ponder, and Abayev right now for Luke Laux. Kimball driving with the right hand, quick along the baseline, ripped away by Barnes, but I think he fouled him. Yeah, through the arm on a flyby.
1: It's a little aggressive by the freshman. He was in a great position. Just go defend. Cut the lane off. He's trying to get the home run steal. I don't blame him, but, like, just go down there and don't let him have his lane.
2: First on Barnes, team foul number six. So Auburn will be shooting free throws the rest of the night with 12:48 to play on the next whistle. A wide open Olsen blocked by Ponder at the rim. Ponder with the block of the dunk and the rebound.
1: And he says, hey, Ingor, you can't have this thing. I'm picking it up.
2: 17 rebounds for Ponder. A buy above a Ponder screen with the left hand. Driving all the way in, floats it up. Shot good. Count it. And the foul. The hoop, the harm, and a chance at a three-point play. We got a little bit of bumping and shoving as Mishalik gets tangled up with Abayev, and Abayev with a tough physical play.
1: I think Abayev was trying to, like, celebrate with Asui, and, you know, they got an Auburn, couple Auburn guys in the middle there, and it just that doesn't look good, but it was not, didn't look like any type of taunting. I thought he was just excited about making a tough play, because
2: yeah,
1: he struggled at the rim, as we've talked about numerous times.
2: Florida State, we've made four of our last five. It's a tie game. Free throw. Money. And the Noles retake the lead here. 49-48.
1: Just poking. Just poking along. Just staying right. Staying the course.
2: 13-5 run by Florida State. Many 6-0 run. Olsen, who can shoot the three. Back out end going. Now over to Kimball. Right wing. Off a screen. Overton. Overton in the paint. Knocked away. Ball loose. Ball picked up by Schwieger. Turnover. Down the floor. Touch pass to Barnes. Oh, it's too high over the top, and Abayev throws it away. Goes right to the freshman and says, hey, that's my fault of the pass.
1: I love it, Ben. You had Ponder on the heels for the touch pass. The lob was coming up with the rim coming down, baby.
2: Aboye in, Ngoy out. Some extended minutes there for the 7-foot, 280-pound Frenchman, Ngoy.
1: He's big for Auburn. They need his size. They need his presence. And he showed us some good minutes here for a few minutes if you're Stephen Pearl.
2: Kimball off a high ball screen. Turns a corner. Left block area. Bounce pass to Boye. Blocked by Ponder again. The eraser. Ponder is something else to watch right now. Abayev probing with the left hand. 15-foot jumper. Buckets. Sean Abayev starting to heat up. And the Noles lead by three.
1: These guys are clicking, man. If you're a Florida State fan, you want something to feel good about in the sports, just check these guys out, because this team is solid and might be really, really good, Jeff.
2: Overton drives out to Kimball, corner three. No good. And Schwieger the rebound. 51-48. It's an 8-0 run by the Noles. Abayev near the timeline. Abayev, Euro step, bounce pass, Ponder. Missed it, got it back with a dunk. Throws it up and fouled by Overton. And all of a sudden, the energy in life from Luke Laux's team is palpable.
1: It has shifted. This is a 90% Auburn crowd. They're quiet right now, and you can straight up just sense it in this building. Florida State has taken complete control of this game.
2: 11:20 remains. Marcius Ponder to the line to shoot two, and we come back. A 13-2 run. Florida State leading Auburn 51-48. We are back after this timeout.
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2: Well, victories happen here at Wolfson Children's Hospital. Always here. Wolfson Children's proud to be the official children's hospital of Florida State Athletics. Honor at the line to shoot two. And the Noles have found some life offensively. A 13-2 run over the last three and a half. Ponder's free throw is good. And Ponder, a double-double. 10 points, 18 rebounds in this game. The season high in rebounds last year in a game by Florida State was Lachey Jones, who had 13. Ponder has 18.
1: And he just looked so calm and confident at the free throw line.
2: Made them both.
1: As a big man.
2: Yes.
1: You don't always get to see it like that. But he is right there, dialed in.
2: Put it in. 53-48, Florida State. It is a 15-2 run. In the paint, down middle of the zone. Pettiford, that's a great look for him from top of the three. Good. Top of the key, three by Pettiford. His third three. He's got 15 points.
1: Big-time ball movement by Auburn. Had the defense moving, and exactly what you want. Get them moving and find the open man, and unfortunately, you got an NBA-caliber guy sitting there catching the ball.
2: Bass, man, he got away with a walk off a screen. Now Abayev off a Ponder screen. Tough floater, rattles up, no. Tap try Abayev, no, and what? Another basket interference call, the third of the night. That time it was Abayev back to Auburn.
1: Abayev, if he cleans up, he's getting to the rim. He's getting great looks.
2: Yes.
1: He's just got to dial in his shot down there.
2: Yep. It'll come.
1: Absolutely. You know, I'm going to make a quick reference to like Al Thornton. Al Thornton used to shoot a bunch of crazy shots and make them, but he practiced them all the time.
2: Yeah.
1: If Abayev's going to shoot crazy shots, he needs to practice those crazy shots a little bit more, maybe.
2: Williams off a screen. Williams behind the back. Williams again off of a Boye screen. Williams free throw line all the way. Top shot good over the outstretched arms of Pounder. And there's Williams' first bucket of the night. Tied at 53. And away from the ball, or at least in the backcourt, they're going to hit Kimball, I believe, with a foul, bumping into Robinson. Not needed there.
1: When you talk about the freshman Williams for Auburn, Florida native, you know, he's dying to play in this game.
2: Yes.
1: You know, he wants to score against his home state.
2: Yes. Cam Taylor in, Abayev out, Schwieger in, and Ponder gets a breather. Double-double for Marcus Ponder, 11 points, 18 rebounds in 20 minutes of action. As we've hit the turn, it's been a fun night. Fun game between these two. Tied at 53. Taylor, top of the key, looking for room. Taylor, looking for a Schwieger screen. He gets it. Taylor turns the corner! And an absolute right-handed rim ripper off a pogo stick.
1: Talk about a posterization. My goodness, right up into the seven-footer and split his wick.
2: Pettiford shaking and baking. Pettifer, top step back three, rolls off, no. The rebound to Robinson, wants to race it the other way. Taylor again, spinning, Taylor drilled. Maybe a little out of control himself, but he got hammered. And I believe that's Pettifer who popped him. He's a little slow to get up. 46-inch vertical for Cam Taylor. Put it on his head top. And that is the athleticism Luke Laux is telling us.
1: Well, he beat his man off the dribble. And as he went in, the big man was not really in a position to stop him. He was on the other side of the lane. And so it's like, hey, my man, I'm about to come get you. And that's exactly what
2: he got
1: did.
2: Him.
1: Cam Taylor came in there and just exploded off the floor. And he can't just get up as he just did. His quickness, his first step, it's not just jumping ability. He is a very quick athlete.
2: Taylor made the free throw, 12 points to lead all Florida State scorers. The UNC Asheville transfer, first team all Big South a season ago. 6 of 6 from the line. He's got 13, 18.9 points per game last year for the Bulldogs. And led their team in assists with 97 over the top of the half court, or the full court defense, by the way, for Auburn. Pettifer racing, couldn't finish. Aboye the rebound, but fouled by Schwieger, and Schwieger is a little gimpy.
1: And Schwieger's got out of position, but still trying to defend versus bailing out, picks up that foul. Got out of position on the first contest because he contested the shot, and then the rebound got him. But Cam Taylor is going to have to get points for Florida State.
2: Yep.
1: Like, he is going to have to bring numbers up there, double-digit numbers, because they need his points, you know, because where are you getting your points from? That's your question a little bit, as we've talked about. You said it. It's not going to be 109 points on the scoreboard tonight.
2: Yeah.
1: Maybe right now you can add them up together and
2: could,
1: you get it, but that's
2: could.
1: The only way.
2: Yep.
1: But it's who can put the ball in the basket. The big fella, Ranchik, has struggled to make his shot. But he's going to shoot the ball better than that. So you're going to get points there.
2: Aboye makes 1 of 2, but then Ranchik gets called for a loose ball foul on the free throw miss, and Schwieger got the rebound. And so Thomas Dow's going to shoot the 1-1 because that's team foul number 8.
1: Well,
2: Auburn,
1: you know,
2: has 6. We'll shoot free throws the rest of the night also.
1: You know, the refs like to be noticed also sometimes. Like
2: They're getting some work in. It's exhibition action for them as well.
1: That's what I used
2: to, stripes.
1: That's what I used to tell James all the time. I'm like, hey, man, them refs they're learning too, just like you. Everyone
2: right.
1: learns in the games, not just the players.
2: That's right. So Dowd will shoot the 1-1. We're getting a little perspiration cleaned up on the court here. Yeah, Bowell Auditorium. Thomas Dowd, the Troy transfer, Sun Belt, 3 seasons all Sun Belt, first team Sun Belt tourney most outstanding player, double-double a year ago for Dowd. We were in on this kid. We wanted him. One of 15 nationally to average a double-double last season. He's one of 11 siblings.
1: That's
2: God
1: impressive.
2: Bless his parents.
1: Woo, I'm telling you.
2: Golly.
1: You talk about the patience of Job.
2: Oh.
1: My goodness.
2: I got 2, and I don't know what day it is right now. My wife's out of town at job training. My parents are watching the kids. My mother-in-law and sister-in-law were there last week. I don't know what day it is, Jacob.
1: You know what the worst part about that is? You don't get to just plop on the couch and relax.
2: Oh, it's not my house.
1: That's what I'm saying.
2: It ain't my house, brother.
1: Now, with your folks and your in-laws in the house, it's all about, you know, they're telling you how to live in your house.
2: That's right.
1: I'm sure you're getting some good cooking from your...
2: It's been great. It's been great. Dowd, the 1-1. First free throw rattles off. No good. Taylor skies for the rebound. Outlet Ranchik down the floor. Knowles lead 57-54. Ranchik getting bumped by Dowd. No call. Back out to Robinson near the timeline. Williams on him. Man-to-man defensively. Robinson, weave out front. Taylor rips through, driving, and he's fouled, yes, by Williams or Walker, either one. They're going to call it on Walker, getting in there late. I like with Taylor, when he makes up his mind, he goes. To your point, his first step, everything's quick. Everything's a quick move.
1: Yes, and when he cleans up, not that he's bad at it, but like, putting that first dribble down, as fast as he is, if he gets that first dribble out in front of him, he's going to blow by everybody.
2: Free throw. Got it. Taylor, 14 points. Yes, sir.
1: And like on that play right there we're talking about, he gets to the rim, right? Well, Barnes could have dropped down here to the corner to be open for the kickout three. You know, you got a freshman in there and you got a new guy, so they're not totally in sync yet and don't know the offense. But that's play that just happened is going to get better as we move along in the season.
2: Makes them both, and Cam Taylor is 8 of 8 from the line, leads all Noles with 15 points. And Florida State by 5, 59-54, 8:53 to go.
1: We just said we needed him, and he's doing what he needs to do for Florida State.
2: Pettifer got away with a push-off, attacking, shot, no, but fouled by Robinson. Ants third. I thought Pettifer got away with a shove out along the perimeter as Robinson was into him. Two guys that know each other, Robinson, an all-SEC defensive team member at Mizzou. He's telling one of our officials just that.
1: It's exactly. He's like, he's giving it to me. And the official's going, no, you fouled him. You can see he's like showing his body action. But, you know, you can't sweep your guy. You sweep him, that really is an offensive foul, just yep. What you're saying.
2: First free throw by Pettifer is good. He has 16. Tahad Pettifer, 2024 McDonald's All-American out of Jersey City, New Jersey. 15.4 points, 3 rebounds a game. At the Players Era Festival last year in Vegas, he led all scores. 22.3 a night. He makes them both. That's saying something with that field.
1: Yes, and you know, last year he had to carry the load. They needed him giving them points last year. This year, he wants some teammates to come with him, you know, and that will make them a better program.
2: Taylor out of control, threw it up with the left hand, missed it, no good. Rebound to Dowd.
1: Very frustrated with himself there.
2: Dowd racing the other way to Overton. Just checked in. Back to Dowd. Extra pass, Pettifer in the corner. A jab step, a three on the way. No good. Rebound out of bounds off of Dowd. Back to Florida State.
1: Good job by the freshman Barnes to let that thing roll out of bounds. He was in a position to try to corral it, but when you're that deep, don't risk it and have it roll back off your fingertips.
2: 59-56 Noles, exhibition game number one. LSU at the Tucker Center next Saturday. It's a 1 p.m. tip, by the way, on a bye week for FSU football. I'd love to see you come out and pack the tuck. Ronchick, a long three. That's off to the left, no good. The rebound to Aboye. And now both teams have started to tighten up offensively here a little bit. Next whistle, a media timeout. 59-56. Overton with it on the bounce between the legs. Off on a Boye screen. Overton crossing. Overton threw it away into the freshman, in the hands of the freshman, Bass. Now Bass attacking on Walker. Back out Ronchick. Sebi on the drive. Inside out dribble. The up fake. Throws it up. Missed it. No good. No call. Knocked to the floor. A Boye the rebound. Back the other way to Dowd. Back to Pettifer. Pettifer with a right hand. Pettifer 15-foot pull-up. That's no good. Long rebound. Dowd lays it in.
1: Good play by Dowd to clean that thing up. He came down, set his feet, and went up strong. That's how he got that basket. But Ronchick down here, he maybe should have kicked that thing out. You can get deep at the rim and not take your shot. It does help your shooters.
2: Robinson, step back, 18-footer. In and out, no good. Down the rebound. An overwhelmingly pro-Auburn crowd into it now. Pettifer whips it across to Walker. A left wing three for the lead. In and out, no good. Nobody grabbed the rebound. Aboye got it off a bounce. Now over to Overton, an NBA three. No good. Rebound to Robinson. Outlet down the floor, Ronchick, 6:50 to play. He's going to go all the way in, fouled by Walker on the way up, and a great take by Ronchick.
1: Oh, yes, yeah, staying with it, running at the rim, go at the defense. Great move by the big man to go draw that foul to get the timeout. Everyone's tired. That's the whole problem. Everybody's winded. Shots are struggling. Defensive lazy. That's what's happening.
2: 6:47 remains. We got a game. Florida State leading Auburn 59-58. We are back after this timeout.
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2: 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Ron Sheik, free throw, missed it. No good. You can tell Ron Sheik not quite into the playing shape yet. Just a little bit, you know, you just see it.
1: He's rusty.
2: A little rusty. Second one good. He is going to be one heck of a player for this team.
1: 100%, Jeff. And that will not be the case against LSU. He will be a totally different offensive player. He's just too good not to be.
2: Pettifer turns the corner, high off the window, no. And a foul on the rebound as Ngoy came through. Going to call it on, is it on Ant, on Robinson?
1: I think it's on Ant, yes.
14: Florida State foul on number two, Anthony Robinson.
2: Yeah, that's his fourth.
14: That's his fourth.
2: Yep.
14: It's the 10th team foul.
2: And going now the double bonus is Ngoy.
1: Now, and I was talking to our suite mate here during the break about point guard play for Florida State, Aria Masudi.
2: Yes.
1: And
2: free throw no good by Ngoy.
1: Ant not having a great night is not a super duper red flag. It's a guy who's dreamed of wearing the Florida State jersey all his life. To have, you know, a little bit too much effort, like maybe internally he put more pressure on himself. He's a good player. He's going to be a very key piece of this puzzle for Luke Powers.
2: Ngoy makes one of two. Robinson's parents here, his father Anthony, a baseball player at FAMU, a coach there. Now the athletic director at Florida High. 60-59 Florida State, 6:25 to go here in Birmingham, up by one. Barnes just checked in for Robinson with foul trouble. Barnes, the up fake, bounce pass Ponder, spinning, top shot. Oh, blocked by Ngoy, gets it back, blocked again, and a whistle and a foul on Ngoy, yes. Those are two big young men going bully ball underneath. Foul Ngoy won the first battle, but Ponder stuck with it, now we'll shoot two.
1: And I love my man Marte Barnes, the heady play, his patience with the ball, with the defense, even waiting on Ponder to get the roll to the rim. Just things you don't see in the first game, especially from young players.
2: Yeah.
1: There's a lot of good things we're seeing out of these young guys for Florida State.
2: Here's Ponder to shoot two. First one. Money.
1: That guy can shoot free throws.
2: I tell you what.
1: That's a blessing.
2: Yeah, for a big man. He makes it look, he's got a rhythm to it. And right now, Marcus Ponder has 12 points on 4 of 5 from the line, 19 rebounds.
1: Can he get the 25, Jeff?
2: He might. I have for three block shots. Second one good. 13 and 19 for Ponder. He is a grown man. 62-59 Florida State as we approach 6 minutes to play. Second year in a row back here at Ballin' and Boutwell. Oh, boy, yeah, an illegal screen on Ngoy knocks down Asui, and he's not a small man. At 6'5", 230, he got popped by Ngoy back the other way.
1: That's our first illegal screen of the night, and both these teams are making a living off the ball screen. So
2: right.
1: Obviously, and that is probably our first illegal screen. It's been really good screen set on the perimeter.
2: Under six to play. Three-point Florida State lead. Abayev now has a size advantage. Kimball on him. Abayev with a right-handed dribble. Left wing extended, directing traffic. He works a ponder screen, a ghost screen. Abayev still has it. 10 to shoot. Abayev in the corner on Sheik. He'll drive, spin, down low on Overton. Back it in. Tough shot. Rolls off, no, but fouled. And good job by Sebastian hanging in there, sticking with it. He was getting bumped, and he played through the contact. He'll shoot two.
1: Yes, he stayed under control the whole way, never got frustrated, and just took a cheap attempt. He knew he was going to eventually get in there and did a really good job handling that pressure defensively and drawing the foul.
2: Overton second, free throw, money. Ron Sheik has 8 points, two rebounds, the Colorado transfer out of Bratislava, Slovakia. Last year, fourth in the Big Ten, 86% from the line.
1: He's climbing his way up the scoreboard, and we were talking about they're going to need baskets out of him. He's not getting them easy, and he struggled early, but he is coming down the stretch here, giving you what you have to get out of him.
2: Hanging in there, he makes them both. Ron Sheik has 9, 64-59, Florida State. 5:25 to play. Pettiford off a screen, a top three coming, no good. Tap try, no good. Rebound knocked around. Ponder gets bumped into. We're going to say out of bounds off of Ponder. It stays with Auburn under the hoop.
1: I thought the big man went over his back down there.
2: Ngoy.
1: Yeah, I thought Ngoy was all over him. And then thought they had it out on Ponder, or off foul on Ponder.
2: Baseline out of bounds, bounce pass, threw it away, got away from Walker, down the floor, Barnes, tough shot, oh my, blocked by Pettiford, but fouled Barnes. The crowd can't believe it. I mean, Pettiford climbed up on Marte Barnes, and volleyball spiked that into the hardwood, but they're going to call him for a foul on the body.
1: And now, you know, we're down here in the end zone. I love this angle watching football. I hate it during basketball, but it was looked pretty good. That's a nice block.
2: Yeah.
1: You know, but hey, good sale by Barnes to take that contact.
2: No question. Free throw off the heel, no good, and the Auburn crowd is elated with that miss. There, you heard it right there from our fan right in front of us. Ball no lie.
1: He's
2: not wearing, garnet, lady. Not wearing garnet, ladies and gentlemen. And he makes the second one, Marte Barnes. Taylor in. Ron Sheik gets a breather here with 5:14 remaining. The lead is out to 6 now for Florida State, 65-59. 9's our largest lead. Across the timeline, Kimball, he's got some quicks. Kimball crosses on Barnes, around Barnes, in the paint. Top floater, missed it, no. Ponder another rebound, that's number 20.
1: He just stays with it. You know, it's like he's determined on those loose rebounds to corral them.
2: Abayev, and he's going to be called for an offensive foul as Kimball was sort of on the side. And Abayev got caught with him there. Kimball hit the deck. That's a pretty heady play by Kimball.
1: Oh, yes. He took that contact and sold it. But what I like right there is Luke Laux grabs Abayev and says, don't argue with the ref.
2: Yep.
1: Get back. Just keep playing.
2: Under 5 to play. 65-50.
1: It's
2: right.
1: It's all learning today.
2: Pettiford with a Abayev on him. Over now to Olsen, the up fake. Olsen, good closeout by Asui. Hand off Pettiford. Pass in the corner. A drive. Kimball, nice look. A foul and one and a dunk by Ngoy. You heard the slap by Asui. He couldn't quite bring down the arm of the big man for Auburn. And a chance at a three-point play.
1: You got me laughing, Jeff. You could hear the slap. And we're like 150
2: yes.
1: feet away where
2: yes.
1: we're sitting. And but that guy, he's going to help Auburn win games.
2: Yep.
1: Like, and he's good. But what we have to think about is, as Florida State's side of the ball right now, what Ponder is doing against him.
2: Right.
1: Like you're getting tons of productivity against a guy who's going to be a problem in the SEC.
2: 3-point play, made the free throw, 65-62. The Auburn fans are on their feet. And what do we got here?
1: Water spot.
2: Well, we got water on the floor at Boutwell.
1: Coach Linder down there, you know, the former
2: yes.
1: walk-on who is about paying attention to the little things and details, flagged down A.J. Desai. And good job by A.J.
2: yes.
1: to stop it.
2: And they cleaned up down here on the Florida State side.
1: Stephen Pearl, I love the way he can't hide his emotions.
2: No.
1: Like, it's so funny to watch him.
2: Yeah.
1: And as he's just so frustrated that the clock stopped.
2: Right.
1: His team's playing pretty good.
2: Mulder momentum. The crowd now gets taken out of it.
1: 100%.
2: Right? Yeah.
1: And he's just so mad, and there's nothing you can do about it.
2: Yes. 4:33 left. Auburn is back in Birmingham, by the way, in 8 days. Next Thursday against Alabama, playing at Legacy Arena. Oh. With all the ticket money being sent back to NIL.
1: They're going to make some money.
2: Yeah.
1: Because you talk about two fan bases that will be all over it.
2: Pretty smart, honestly.
1: Yes.
2: Pretty smart.
1: I mean, I wouldn't run one single offensive set. I'd just freestyle that bad boy.
2: Yeah.
1: I wouldn't want Alabama to, if I'm Stephen Pearl, I wouldn't want them to know what's going on. But yes, it's going to raise some money with some rabid fans.
2: Crowd back into it. 4.5 to play. Knowles by 3. Barnes whips out Abaya of an NBA left wing triple. Ring it up! Abaya from way downtown. Good to see it. His first three, he has 12.
1: Great for him, and a really good double screen set. The way he just popped out there wide open, no one closed on him.
2: Zone defense, 2-3. Pettiford right wing, the up fake around. Taylor, floater, shorted it, no. Put back in, Gob, no. Ponder the rebound, 21. Down the floor, Barnes. Lob on the way. Taylor! Look out below! The lob! And Taylor a cram!
1: Bombs away, baby! Throw it up there. He's throwing it down.
2: Knowles by 8. Kimball turns the corner, looking inside. Not there. Throw it away to Abaya. 3-on-1. Abaya. Now, lob. Abaya! From Barnes! Back-to-back lobs! Timeout, Stephen Pearl! And the largest lead of the night for the Noles, up by 10 with 3:40 to go.
1: Jeff, that is the athleticism and quickness we've been talking about. Everyone has said this looks like the most athletic team Florida State's had, and you can see it right there. Their ability, and Luke is good at that, and he did that last year. He has his guys. They just continue to put the pressure on the rim, constantly running the floor trying to score.
2: 7-0 run by the Garnet and goal, largest lead of 10. 72-62, 3:40 to play. 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
2: Out of the timeout, Auburn with the ball. Kimball with the left hand into the painted area. Made a travel, no call. Got it back. Bounce pass, extra pass down low. Boy, he's stolen away by Ponder. A takeaway and a steal. And Florida State is rising to the occasion when we need it most late in the game.
1: Their defense, the defense on this team, out of these young guys and new guys, is stellar.
2: Barnes 3 is off to the left, no good. The rebound to Boyer. up by 10 under 3 minutes to play here in Birmingham against Auburn, the NIT champions a year ago. Overton, Kimball fakes the pass now to Pettiford in the corner. Asui right there behind the back. Overton launches a triple, shorted it, no good. Barnes the rebound. And how Florida State is defending late and running the floor. Truly impressive. Auburn's only made one of their last eight.
1: They have cranked it up a notch, and continuing to sub here is what Laux is doing. He's not just rolling with the same guys. I love what I'm seeing.
2: Top shot by Barnes! He put it behind his head and scooped it with the right hand on the left side up the window over the 7-footer Aboye.
1: Exactly. He knew that big man was riding his back and just timed it perfectly.
2: 74-62. Overton in the lane and going to be fouled by Asui on the attack. I tell you what, this is being done with Robinson on the bench. This is the freshman Barnes in the middle of the action here late. And we have a timeout on the floor. Auburn will shoot free throws when we come back with the Noles lead by 12. 74-62, 2:13 to go. We are back after this timeout.
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2: Overton misses the first one. 2:13 to play. Second one by the lefty. That's good. Ends a 9-0 run by the Noles. And the lead 11, 74-63. Full court pressure by Auburn. Taylor looking to inbound. Taylor surveys around the baseline. Gets it into a Baez. It's out of bounds. Who are they going to say it's off of? Off of Auburn. Nope, they're going to say it's off of a Baez. And he says, let's look at it.
1: They're like, we don't have replay. It's an exhibition game.
2: Right.
1: Right. That's what it should be.
2: It really should.
1: Get us in and out of here.
2: Yeah, we're going to look at it. Yep. Sunstop second look right now.
1: Sunstop.
2: Oh, no, actually not anymore. I apologize. Oh. I wish. That's an exhibition error by the play-by-play announcer right there. We have a review right now. Replay review.
1: No rewards for this review.
2: No. No, there's not. With 2:12 to play, the ruling on the floor is out of bounds off of Florida State. But the officials are taking a peek at it courtside. With Florida State leading 74-63, 2:12 to go. This is an FSU challenge, by the way. Our guy Ryan Schneider has moved on. He's now an assistant coach at Eckerd College. Shout out to Schneider.
1: Big time, Schneider. Great guy.
2: Yes.
1: One of the last guys I hired before I left the bench. And what a good place he's done at Eckerd College. You can't ask. It's a beautiful area. The campus is right on the water.
2: I know.
1: I mean, it's big time.
2: Gorgeous.
1: Lucky guy.
2: So Michael Rubin.
1: We got to go visit.
2: We got to take a visit.
1: You got too many Michael spots.
2: We got to take a visit. And so Rubin is the one that's the guy now at not quite flying solo, but he became a cult classic figure at the end of the season and at the ACC tournament with how great he was at dialing up the replay reviews for the head coach, Luke Laux.
1: No question. I think he even, like, he had him a little NIL deal, you know, on the side because he's so good, you know.
2: Like,
1: get a little publicity. But you know, it's he's not a firm anymore. He's a solo act.
2: Sure is. Well, we're not going to win that challenge, unfortunately. So we've lost our challenges for the remainder of the game. It'll stay with Auburn.
1: I don't know that Ruby called for that, that replay. I think he's still batting.
2: All right. So we lose a timeout, and we have no more challenges. 2:12 remaining, and Auburn will have it in front of their bench, probably in the, he called it along the sideline in the corner.
1: Yep. Not the deepest corner, but over there in the corner.
2: To the timeline to Down. Man-to-man defensively. Down will rise. Long three. Got it. Over the top of Anderson. 74-66. Full court pressure again. Florida State.
1: This is great practice for this young team.
2: Robinson to Abayev across the timeline. We slow it down. Run some offense. Run some clock right now. That's where a guy like Robinson is such a steady case here, right?
1: And he's been there. That's the best thing he brings to the table. SEC play, high level, Missouri, been there controlling the team late.
2: Shot clock at 5, a viable drive to the baseline, flies through the air, missed it, no good, got it back, shot clock violation, the ball didn't hit the rim. And the ball goes back to Auburn with 1:30 to play.
1: Luke is not happy, even in the exhibition game. The clock didn't get reset. That's the bad thing about an exhibition game. The guy running the clock, he's not a regular clock runner.
2: Yeah. The officials are coming together on the ruling. Shot clock violation. 74-66.
1: Oh, my God. Stephen Pearl's going to have a conniption now because they're giving the ball.
2: They're saying the ball did hit the rim off a deflection, and the shot clock should have reset.
1: And then Abayev had the rebound.
2: Because the ball was touched, I believe you can challenge this.
1: If you're Steven, yes.
2: Yes, Steven and Pearl. He does have his challenge available to him. And our three-man officiating crew getting some work here. KD Burdett, Byron Jarrett, AJ Desai.
1: To test our rules knowledge. Yep. Can you challenge in the last 2 minutes? Or is that the officials' decision?
2: That's the officials' comes from our officiating crew.
1: Right.
2: In the last 2 minutes.
1: Yep.
2: Yes.
1: So I think, hypothetically, which I think I saw, but we got a shot clock in the way. We got a smudge glass screen that needs some Windex pad.
2: Yeah.
1: That the ball was shot. It hit the rim. Abayev got the rebound.
2: Right.
1: And then they blew the whistle that the clock expired.
2: Right.
1: Which means.
2: So the question is, did the ball hit the rim, number one?
1: That's the
2: number one question. Did the ball hit the rim off of deflection? And if so, Abayev got the ball back off of after the ball was touched by an Auburn defender trying to grab it, then he could take it even though he shot it and it didn't seem to hit the rim when he shot it, so it wouldn't be a travel.
1: Right. When does it become a jump ball? I really can't remember. I'm going to reread the book.
2: Yeah.
1: I mean, I'm diving into rule book, Aria. Jeff, I'm getting it right.
2: I like it.
1: We're not going to be here two weeks from now against LSU. I'm not going to be wondering about
2: the
1: rules. I'm going to get it right. Folks, I got to practice. It's my exhibition game.
2: It is a shot clock violation. So it will go back to Auburn with 1:30 to play. 74-66, Florida State. Exhibition action.
1: It is, but this is a great opportunity for Florida State. How can they hold the lead?
2: Yes.
1: How are we going to handle this team attacking them, trying to score quickly?
2: It's the toughest thing to do is playing with the lead late in the game, right?
1: Absolutely.
2: And so some great learning experience right now for Luke Laux's Noles. Final 90 seconds. Knowles lead by 8. They've led by as many as 12. Man-to-man defensively. Pettiford off a high ball screen. Pettiford wants to take it. Pettiford on the attack. Cut off. Back out. Olsen a left wing. 3. Short. No good. Rebound tapped around. Overton grabs it. Overton top shot. He missed it. Rebound underneath down low. Olsen. His pass is stolen away by Robinson. And a foul called. That's going to be called on Kimball. Poking Cam Taylor in the eye, and that's a great defensive possession.
1: Yes, and you know, I'm sitting there watching that possession wondering who's going to get a rebound. Because there's not a rebounder on the floor right there. Now, Abayev's your best rebounder, but he's closing out on shooters.
2: Yep.
1: So I'm not knocking their lineup at all, but like that's something as a Florida State's going to have to figure out. Like, they got 3 offensive rebounds right there.
2: Yeah. So, Cam Taylor heads to the line to shoot 2. Both teams are in the double bonus. Some Auburn fans are heading for the exits.
1: Ponder may be having a cramp down there, it looks like. He's got the old hypervolt pounding his thigh and his hamstring, which that's one of the things I thought about when his early minutes early and how hard he's been playing is he going to be dehydrated after the game? It's a very common thing for freshmen, especially big men, that play really hard early on in their career. They have a problem with having cramps late in the game.
2: Taylor makes both free throws. Taylor has 19 points on a 10 of 10 night from the charity stripe. With 1 minute to play, Knowles by 10. Williams attacking middle of the lane. Rises, shoots, scores. Second bank of the night by Williams, and a timeout called by Stephen Pearl.
1: Tons of time in this game. No one's got the control of this game right now. 8 points in this game. A lot of things can still happen.
2: 56.2 to play. Florida State leading by 8, 76-68. And before we continue on, let us pause. 10 seconds for station identification. 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
2: Jeff Culhane, Jacob Ridenour, a renewal by Anderson. Spotlight suite tonight behind the hoop at Batwell Auditorium, downtown Birmingham, Alabama.
1: You say that well, Jeff.
2: Thank you, sir.
1: The way you enunciate that Alabama, you sound like a true Southerner.
2: Fifth season in. Starting to seep in a little bit.
1: You're shifting.
2: I am.
1: The Dakotas seem a long way away right now, don't they?
2: Trust me. Don't even know where that's at anymore. Full court pressure. Ron Sheik will run the baseline. Looking. Bounce pass into Abayev. Abayev falling out of bounds. Gets it back to Ron Sheik, and he's bumped into and fouled by Kimball with 53.4 to play, and will walk the other way and shoot 2 free throws.
4: George Kimball, the third of Auburn.
2: Hey, that run, remember where we had back-to-back lob dunks to get us going?
1: Yes.
2: Put us up by double figures.
1: 100%.
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1: Hey, and that was definitely some high efficiency.
2: Ron Sheik at the line. First one. Got it. Ron Sheik able to knock it in. I tell you, it's a great learning night when you're able to learn, go through some stuff, come from behind. Auburn, it felt like, was in control of this game to a certain degree early in the second half as Ron Sheik makes both, and he has 11. And then Florida State just came out and just took it away. Final 50 seconds, Knowles by 10. Pettifer, top of the key, 3. Money, 4-3, he's got 20. Quickly inbounds, and Knowles back to Robinson, over to Ron Sheik. Ron Sheik has it, and fouled by Dow with 41.9 to go, 78-71 Florida State. This is an Auburn team, picked 10th out of 18 teams in the SEC preseason poll that was released today here in Birmingham. You were there earlier today, checking everything out, and obviously, Auburn, a proud program under Bruce Pearl, 2 Final Fours, nearly 25 wins a year. And now Stephen Pearl trying to put his mark on this thing.
1: Exactly, and he's got a huge shadow to fill. But ultimately, you know, they're projecting 12 teams out of the SEC this year early on. That's how deep that conference is as far as their level of skills and talent of that whole league across the top. So coming in 10th, probably going to put you in the league.
2: Yes.
1: In the tournament, in which for any young head coach, that is the finish line.
2: Ronchik makes them both. Pettiford loses the dribble, off balance, and a steal at that down the floor. Abayev in traffic, foul with 31 to go by Olsen. And you see a lot of orange shirts heading out of this place.
1: Yeah, the red seats are showing up now. There's not a lot of bodies in them, but you know, in traffic in Birmingham, your car's parked all over the place. I don't blame them in some ways, but you know, hey, but this is neither team. You know, it's a tell of the tape. It's not telling you what's happening for the whole season. You know, both teams are going to come out of this game. It's showing their weaknesses a little bit, showing what they need to work on. It's really, it's a great opportunity, and kudos to Hibbett Sports and Nike for putting this on here in Birmingham. And you've said it, and I agree. It's a great vibe in here. It's a great size building. They do a good job making the players feel special early in the year.
2: And Abayev makes one of two. Lead back to 10. Final 25 seconds. Caleb Williams shaking, baking. Out now, the up fake. Olsen, left wing, triple. In and out, no good. The rebound, Ronchek. Down will foul, and that's going to about do it. Hey, look, it's an exhibition game. I get it. It's not going to, in March, it's not going to lead itself to anything. But it gives you a glimpse into what this team has potential for this season. We knew coming in, they looked the part. They showed it on the floor against a solid Auburn basketball team with high expectations.
1: Absolutely, and that's the part that's really comforting to me for a Florida State team, is that they delivered. They showed up against a team that, honestly, you line them up in the lineup line and you're like, whoa, those dudes are bigger than us.
2: Yep.
1: You know, and they did their job. Every guy, it's been a team effort. You know, I'm not going to lie, like Marcus Ponder's rebounding.
2: Amazing.
1: He would have got to my 25 rebounds if they'd left him in the game.
2: Yep.
1: So that's not my fault, Jeff. You don't win the bet. Okay.
2: Ron,
1: I'm not buying you that Diet Coke.
2: Ron Sheik. I'm going to need one here. Makes one of two. Some subs in the game. Amari Robinson's in. Jalen Crawford in. Brandon Bass checks in. J.D. Jones is in as well. Williams drives, kicks, long three, Walker short, no. Amari Robinson a rebound, and there's the horn. Hey, look, exhibition game. But this was fun. This was fun. It was a great experience. I'll tell you what, we celebrate victories. Let's fire up the war chant and plant the spear, JR.
1: I'm with you, Jeff.
2: Knowles win, 82-71. Florida State downs the Auburn Tigers.
1: It is a win, Jeff. You're spot on about that, and it's well-earned and well-deserved because these guys played a great game, and I hate great because that's like Michael Jordan.
2: Right.
1: They played a big-time game against a good team, and it shows you, as you just said, it's a lot to feel good about if you're a Florida State basketball fan. 100%.
2: Down by as many as 8 in the second half, Florida State outscores Auburn 50-34 in the final 20 minutes. En route to an 82-70 win over the Tigers. Stay tuned. Post-game show's coming up. You're going to hear from the head coach, Luke Laux. 82-71, the final. Stay with us, Noles fans. We are back after this timeout.
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0: hopes and beliefs of getting back to the NCAA tournament. Picked 10th of 18 teams in the SEC preseason poll announced today. It's one game. It's an exhibition, but man, you feel good to see the win, and there's going to be confidence that builds out of this contest, JR.
1: Oh, 1,000% as a basketball fan at Florida State, it's got to be comforting to know that, you know, you lost your whole roster, all that good stuff. You've reloaded. Did they reload right? And like, you know, not all coaches reload properly,
0: right?
1: You know, and you don't always get what you pay for, so to speak.
0: Sure.
1: It's just like when we go to the store, you know, but when you go shopping in the portal, you don't always get good purchases. But it appears that this staff made some really good purchases,
0: yes,
1: in the NIL portal store.
0: Yes.
1: And, you know, I heard Luke say this last week or 10 days ago in Charlotte at the ACC Media Days.
0: Yeah.
1: I don't know if you've heard this speech before, but someone tried to hit him with an NIL speech about him not having as much money as Carolina and Duke, et cetera.
0: Sure.
1: And he said that he attested to, like, shopping for groceries. He said, have you heard this?
0: No.
1: It's a great analogy.
0: Yeah.
1: He said, no disrespect to anybody. He goes, but when you have money to shop at Aldi, you shop at Aldi, which is like a low-budget grocery store. When you have a lot of money, you may go to Whole Foods, because food costs more at Whole Foods.
0: Yep.
1: And if you're a good shopper, you go to Publix. They got quality items. You know,
0: this is our grocery store segment breakdown by JR.
1: And so he was like, we've been shopping at Publix. We're getting good items at good prices. That's how he goes. Now, when I get Whole Foods money, I'm going to Whole Foods. Right. And I'm going to buy the most expensive groceries.
0: Yeah.
1: So, and that goes back to what we're saying. He's done a good job picking up players that fit what he wants to do, can do what he, are they perfect? No. Has he got the perfect roster? No, but he's got a good roster that he can work with, and I can't wait to see how this team grows throughout the season.
0: 82-71 the final. Some numbers that stand out. You know, the free throw line tonight. You talk about playing with a lead, and it's a tough thing to do. This had a vibe of a road game. We didn't have as many fans here as they did. It wasn't a big crowd by any means, but they did get into it and provide an atmosphere. And Florida State made 34 of 40 free throws tonight as a team, Jacob. Auburn only shot 14 all night long.
1: Wow. But, you know, we talked about it in the broadcast, attacking the rim.
0: Yep.
1: These guys go at the rim. They don't, you know, they're not passive. They're aggressively going in transition. And it's one of the things Luke said from the very first day. I want them to go to the rim until they score or kick it out to the open guy.
0: Yep.
1: If you don't get your look. And that's how these guys play tonight. Did they force a couple layups? Yes. But that's going to happen in every game, especially from young guys.
0: Right.
1: That it's like when you get too much food on your plate and your parents would be like, hey, your eyes are bigger than your stomach, son. You got to clean your plate.
0: Right? Yeah.
1: Not to stay on the grocery speech.
0: We're
1: tonight.
0: Still there.
1: But that's where, you know, it's those guys, their eyes get big and they want to go get that layup. So if that's their biggest mistake is, you know, maybe going and not taking the perfect shot, they can work on shot selection. That's the easy part to work on.
0: 82-71 the final. Florida State a winner over Auburn. Stay with us. The head coach Luke Lox will join us here coming up in moments as you're listening to the Seminole Sports Network presented by Wolfson Children's Hospital and the FSU Game Day app.
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5: 82-71 the final. Florida State beats Auburn tonight. Colin and Boutwell, Boutwell Auditorium, downtown Birmingham, Alabama. And Florida State outscoring the Tigers 50-34 in the final 20 minutes of play. And winning the battle on the glass, doing a great job shooting free throws. And the head coach, Luke Laux, kind enough to join us here in our spotlight suite, as we like to call it, following the win. Coacher, congratulations. You're down 8 in the second half. And, man, your guys just took things and built and kept building and building and building. You had to be fired up about how the way your group finished tonight.
6: No, without a doubt. I'm still trying to catch my breath.
5: Sorry
6: you
5: about
6: are
5: that.
6: In the skybox.
5: Yes.
6: We took 1,000 stairs to get up here.
5: Long way.
6: And I'm not quite in the shape I used to be. So, no, you said it. You know, we were down, never dropped a rope.
5: Yeah.
6: And really, to me, it started with our defense. You know,
5: yeah.
6: That's what I've been preaching, our defense, our toughness, our identity on that side of the ball. And I think we're just scratching the surface. Obviously, we got a long way to go. The game was very sloppy, as these games should be sloppy. But I was really proud of our guys to lock up. And then finally, you know, first half, we were getting stops, but we weren't running at all. And in the second half, they did a much better job getting out, sprinting the floor, but then kicking the ball ahead for those easy opportunities. And once you get a little momentum from your stops, from your transition offense, everything just seems that much easier, all right? And then once we got that going, I thought we did a really good job attacking downhill, especially Cam. And he got to the foul line, I think 10 for 10 from the foul line. And then obviously, big fella, man, it was incredible. You know, we've seen it in practice, but just the way he can eat up space on the glass, I mean, that alone is a game changer for us, and it's something we didn't have last year, you know.
7: After every single offensive rebound,
6: no doubt.
7: He's got a nose for it.
6: Yeah, and I told him, you know, I brought him in the office about a week ago and really tried to simplify things for him just in terms of, like, if you just rebound and rim protect, great things are going to happen for our team. And he really took that to heart.
5: Yeah.
6: And then additionally, if you learn how to screen to get our guards open, and then finally, if you can make your free throws, and all of those things, you know, the first two he definitely checked at a high margin, and the second two I thought he did a pretty good job. He still missed some screens. He can be more physical as a screen setter, which he'll learn with time. But I think he made his free throws tonight. I want to say he only missed one,
5: five or six
6: from the line, which is awesome, awesome.
5: Yeah, what a night, and several fans are going to have a lot of fun watching number 11 in the Garnet and Gold. There's no question about that. A lot of tremendous individual performances tonight. You know, one thing that stuck out to me was Sean Abayev's leadership tonight.
6: That's right.
5: And how he would go to guys when he would make a mistake and say, hey, that's my fault, it's not on you, and some of that. Some of those things. This is a guy who's a McDonald's All-American 2 years ago, won a state title at Calvary Christian, Cincinnati. He's here.
6: Yep.
5: Kind of talk about that a little bit and how that part of his game helps your basketball team.
6: Yeah, statistically, he's got to be more efficient. If you just look at his stats, it looks like he didn't have a great game. But you said it. I thought in the first half, he was a little too focused on him. He was driving in there. He was throwing up some tough shots. In the second half, I thought he really controlled the game as our secondary ball handler, especially when Ant got in foul trouble. And when he has that presence as an on-ball guy, he's already so big at 6'8", and he can really pass the ball. He probably should have had 7 or 8 assists tonight. Guys just didn't make shots. But that is so contagious when your lead guard has those intangibles that don't show up on the box score. He's pulling guys together. He's leading. He's a vocal guy. People gravitate to him. So even though he was 5 for 16, obviously we want to clean that up. He probably has about 7 shots he wants back. But I want these guys aggressive right now. And I'm not worried about our offense. Sean really took a step defensively tonight. And he hasn't been a great defender his whole career. We're really challenging him to buy into that side of the ball. Because he is. He's huge positionally. He's got long arms. And just like the small things like contesting shots and then getting in battling for rebounds. If he buys into that, our defense changes, you know. And I think he is starting to buy into that.
8: And on that defensive note there, he did. I think he had 3 and probably more that where he shot the gap on defense, right?
6: Yeah.
8: Where he may not have got the pass or the steal.
6: That's
8: where
6: right.
8: He was able to knock it out of bounds to where just disrupting the offense. For you to say he's struggling defensively, he played a pretty good game.
6: Yeah, he can really see the floor on both sides of the ball. And Jake, you coached me, right? Like I really struggled defensively, but I could also read the game. And I'd give you everything I had, and I had pretty good hands, and I could read passes. Sean has a lot of that in him. I think he was 2nd on our team in deflections, and a lot of it is just reading passing lanes and being in the right gap and feeling the flow of the game. And if he ever gets that, which he will because we're going to demand it, if he ever gets that side on defense where he is giving everything he has every possession, again, our team's really going to benefit for it.
8: And, like, he almost is like a point guard out there.
6: He is.
8: No, I mean, like
6: it's not almost. He is.
8: Felt like in the second half.
6: Yeah.
8: I mean, you know, he was subbing in because Ant was in foul trouble, but he was running the team.
6: No question.
8: Like,
6: no
8: doing
6: question.
8: A great job.
6: Yep, 100%.
8: And you mentioned the shooting, right? He struggled a little bit, you know. I don't even want to butcher his name. Rushing, I say it right.
6: Ranchick. Yeah. Ranchick,
8: He struggled a little bit on his jump shot, but those guys stayed confident and then made shots down low. Like, and Cam didn't have a lot of points early. Next thing you know, they're getting in double digits. Those guys ended up making baskets late to just extend this game.
6: Like, Sebastian, you said it. He was 1 for 9 from the field and ended up with 14 points. And usually when you're struggling with your shot, you miss your free throws. And for these guys to have the mental, I'll call it fragility, of like, hey, the ball's not going in for me. I'm going to lower my head and get somewhere and get fouled. And then have the calmness on the line to step up and knock down our free throws. I thought that was huge. I mean, getting to the line 40 times. I know some were late, but making, you know, 85% of our free throws, and a lot by big wings, Cam Taylor, Sebastian, Marcus, like that. Usually your point guards are shooting in the 80s. For all of those guys across the board to step up and knock down their free throws was huge.
5: Yep. Coach, congratulations. Excellent win. And a lot of fun to watch your group tonight.
6: This one goes in the record books, right?
5: Yes, it does.
6: Oh, it doesn't count.
5: Yes, it
6: does. Oh, it doesn't count.
5: I tell you what.
6: Still 0-0, baby.
5: I'm taking home a win tonight. I'll tell you that right
6: Appreciate
5: now.
6: Appreciate you guys.
5: Yep, thank you very much. That's the head coach, Luke Lauk, stopping by as Florida State wins it tonight over Auburn, 82-71. We'll take a break, come back, get JR's final thoughts on this one. We are back after this timeout.
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5: Final thoughts from Birmingham, 82-71. Florida State a winner over Auburn tonight. 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Will Wade and company coming to town. They played UCF tonight in an exhibition game. It's a 1 p.m. tip. Man, we'd love to see you at the Tucker Center watching this basketball team. It'd be a blast.
13: We can tell you firsthand, because we sat right here with our bad seats and watched it, that it is a good, fun team. They're going to be entertaining all season, and they're relentless. They did not give up. They struggled, but it didn't bother them.
5: Nope.
13: Their ability to push the floor, their athleticism, their size in the paint, there's so many little pieces of this puzzle that's exciting for this team.
5: Yep. Great job tonight, my friend.
13: Appreciate you, partner.
5: That was a lot of fun. He's Jacob Ridenour. My name is Jeff Culhane. For Blake Lundy, Warren Dunleavy back in the studio. We appreciate you, Florida State Noles fans. What a win tonight, 82-71. Noles win, Noles win. We'll talk to you next time with Florida State Hoops, Saturday, October the 24th from the Tucker Center, LSU in town. We're on the air at 12:30 p.m. Eastern, tip time just after 1 o'clock. Again, thank you for staying tuned in. Have a great night, everybody. And as always, go Noles!
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23: From the WPBF 25 Weather Center, I'm First Warning Meteorologist Glenn Glazer. Tonight, partly to mostly cloudy skies with low temperatures in the low 70s inland and mid-70s closer to the coast with light easterly winds. Isolated coastal showers are possible overnight. On Thursday, a mix of sun and clouds, breezy winds out of the east, highs in the upper 80s, and scattered rainfall possible.
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32: Welcome back to the Lars Larson Show. Well, in one state in America, every single voter gets a ballot in the mail. No photo ID is required. Is that finally about to change? I'm going to get to your phone calls and emails in just a second, but I got to tell you about this. Our friends at Unleash Prosperity, that's economist Steve Moore and others, California's Democrat Attorney General Rob Bonta, the man who tried to derail the Warner Brothers merger with Paramount, claims that mail-in voting is safe and secure. He says, sure, hear no evil, see no evil. The Pacific Interest Legal Foundation found out that in the 2022 midterms, just 4 years ago, officials rejected 250,000 mail ballots across the primary and general elections for lateness, incorrect or missing signatures, or other errors. Then in 2025, PILF flagged almost 100,000 apparently dead registrants with a sample of roughly 2 million active voter registrants. Luckily, Californians will vote next month on Prop 39, which is designed to make it harder for invalid votes to be cast by mail. But opponents have so far spent over $30 million to try to defeat Proposition 39. And the biggest spenders, guess who? The public employee unions and the Democrat Party. On that note, let's go to our first naysayer of the day, and that's Joy from California. Hey, Joy, you heard that example. Welcome to the program. What do you and I disagree about that makes you a naysayer?
33: Well, they have just not shown proof that there are high numbers of illegal immigrants who are voting. And
32: hold on. So, Joy. I just cited in 2022, officials of California rejected 226,250, almost 250,000 mail ballots for being either late, incorrect, or missing signatures or other errors. And then in 2025, last year, they found 100,000 dead people registered to vote in the state of California. Is 100,000 dead voters not enough proof?
33: No, but they didn't vote.
32: They're dead, but they're registered
33: voting
32: to vote. How do you know their ballots were? Hold on. You asked how they didn't vote. How do you know their ballots were not voted? Because that's one of the big dangers of having ballots sent out to dead people who don't exist. Because if somebody then takes the ballot, marks it, sends it in, voting for that person, even though the person is dead, how will it ever be detected?
33: Because if they flagged them knowing they were dead, so if it came in as a vote, then they would not count it. I mean, there are systems that look at it. But I was looking at...
32: How would you know? Hold on, Joy. If you have somebody registered to vote and they're dead, and there are 100,000 of them, those are the ones you found. It doesn't guarantee that you found all of them. It means you found at least 100,000 who are dead but still registered to vote. If their ballot was marked and sent in, how would you ever detect that?
33: Because you compare it against the voting records. And if they had flagged them as being dead, then they wouldn't be able to...
32: No, this is after you know they're dead. But if they voted in 2022, how would you know that this person was a dead person? In other words, they're on the books as being a real registered voter. Their ballot comes in. It's been marked. A signature is scrawled on it. You look at the ballot. How do you know that it's from somebody who's already passed away?
33: Well, but if they're going through and are looking at this, I mean, there may have been a couple
32: they've
33: or
32: been
33: so.
32: They've been fighting it because there's Prop 39, which is supposed to make it harder for invalid votes to get cast. And the public employee unions and the Democrat Party have spent $30 million to defeat the proposition. Why are the Democrats fighting so hard against something that would make illegal voting more difficult? Why are the Democrats fighting that?
33: Well, I as a Democrat feel like voting is something that that should be made readily available for people who
32: are
33: easy
32: to vote but hard to cheat. Hold on. Easy to vote but hard to cheat. So when you have Prop 39 that makes it harder to cheat, why would anybody be against that unless, and think about this, Joy, the party you identify with, the Democrat Party, loves having those faulty votes because the faulty votes are almost all Democrats.
33: Well, I don't know how you determine that, but...
32: Well, do you see the Republicans fighting against Prop 39?
33: But they just want to limit voting from areas that they
32: from non-citizens,
33: feel like people
32: yes.
33: would be voting.
32: From illegal aliens,
33: but,
32: yes.
33: Okay,
32: from non-citizens,
33: okay,
32: yes.
33: So,
32: from people who are dead, yes. Why there's a running joke that the Democrats go out to the graveyards and collect names? Because the joke is not that Republicans have dead people voting for them. The joke has always been that the Democrats do. And I think it's a joke because it's actually got a grain of truth in it.
33: Can I add something? So the Department of Homeland Security, they've done the election fraud operation, and they've looked at millions of records. And so what they have, they've opened 418 voter fraud cases and have made 64 administrative arrests. But 318 of those cases have not been referred for prosecution. So they looked at, like, I think it's 50 million records. They're looking at this is Homeland Security Investigative Body. So
32: HSI,
33: they've looked at millions. Yes, they've looked at millions of records. They have.
32: Well, it was only a month ago that the White House announced that Homeland Security had identified 250,000 illegally registered voters. That's a lot of voters. That's more than enough to have brought about a Joe Biden win, isn't it?
33: But it's not actually accurate with that. And so they've sent them back.
32: Hold on. What do you mean it's not actually accurate? The White House announced there were 250,000 that they could identify 250,000 bad registrations. And then you've got Los Angeles County that had to remove 1.2 million registered voters that were faulty. State of Oregon just had to agree to 800,000 bad registrations. Pennsylvania has found thousands of foreign nationals in its voter rolls. And you sit there and say, well, there's no evidence that any of this is going on. Joy, you don't make sense, but you are a great naysayer, and we appreciate your phone call. By the way, glad to have you with me. Always glad to take your calls. The phone rings. It's your bank, or at least you think it is. Big mistake. That wasn't your bank. It's a scammer who bought your information from a data broker. Now, there are hundreds of those that collect your information and sell it to the scammers. 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
15: When your liberal friends tell you abortion is healthcare, tell them you heard from Lars that ICE is a travel agency. 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
16: Welcome back to the program. It's a pleasure to be with you, and I'm glad to get to your phone calls and emails, but I've been looking forward to talking to our great friend Hans von Spakovsky, who's senior legal fellow at Advancing American Freedom, former Federal Election Commissioner, and former U.S. Department of Justice attorney. Hans, welcome back.
17: Lars, thanks for having me back.
16: Now, I don't know if there's some strange part of daylight savings time that puts Somalia 1 year ahead of the rest of the world. Is there some way that Congresswoman Ilhan Omar is going to be able to explain why her congressional staff changed her official birth date from 1981 to 1982 after she was elected to the U.S. Congress, and that it wasn't about some problem with her immigration to the United States?
17: I have no idea what kind of an explanation she's going to give. But as you know, there is a very thorough and in-depth investigation going on of her and all of the circumstances, not only of her, but of her father, too, getting in the United States. Under federal law, there's several provisions in federal immigration law about this. If you make a false statement of a material fact in any kind of immigration application, not only can you be criminally prosecuted, but your citizenship, for example, can be revoked if that's what it was based on. And, you know, one of the odd things about her is that, yeah, she and her family, they fled Somalia during the Civil War, but they went to Kenya and they spent 4 years in Kenya before the father decided to come to the United States and claim asylum. Well, he wasn't under any kind of threat in Kenya. I don't understand why he was granted asylum when he got here, because the problems he had had were obviously in Somalia, not in Kenya. And I suspect that's part of what the government is looking at. And people should remember her citizenship is derived from the fact that her father was eventually granted both asylum and citizenship. And so when she turned 18, she became a U.S. citizen.
16: Well, but here's the problem. As I understand it, derivative citizenship, and you're the expert on this, but you get derivative citizenship if you get it as a minor, which if she was born in 1981, she was not a minor when she allegedly became a citizen. But if she was born in 82, she was. And when one of her political opponents raised the age question, that her staff in Congress went online and magically changed her date of birth from 1981 to 1982 to make her young enough at the time to still be a minor when she would have got derivative citizenship. I know that sounds as complicated as anything, but is that basically what's happened, is that they went back and faked her date of birth and fixed it so that she'd be young enough?
17: Well, that may be what happened, and I believe probably that's what the government is investigating. But keep in mind, look, this is just one of many rumors that have been circulating about her for a long time. The other rumor, remember, she's been married three different times.
16: Yep.
17: And there's been a long rumor persisting, actually, in the Somali community that her first husband, well, that was actually a fake marriage, that it was actually her brother, and that they faked a marriage in order to get him in the United States. Now, look, I have no idea whether that's true or not, but I suspect that's just another aspect of her that's being investigated to see if that's true or not.
16: Well, and the other piece that I understand, and this may get in more into your specialty as well, is that members of Congress have to do disclosures of what their net worth is, or estimated net worth,
17: right,
16: and their income and things like that. And in ranges. So you could say, I make somewhere between, I forget what the ranges are, $500,000 and $1 million, or $1 million and $5 million, and $5 million and $20 million, whatever it is. That at some point, her net worth with her husband included was something like $30 million, and then all of a sudden it got adjusted, and they said, oh, it's just a misunderstanding. We accidentally put $30 million down. What in the world is going on with that?
17: Well, in fact, if it turns out that she lied on that ethics form, I'm sorry, the financial form, that is an ethics violation in the U.S. House, and that would subject her to an investigation by a House committee. And Look, individuals have been, representatives, have been expelled before for serious financial misdeeds. Or, I mean, we've just in the past year had members resign right before they might have been thrown out because of serious financial problems with their filings.
16: Well, here's the thing, Hans. I'm talking to Hans von Spakovsky, who's with the Advancing American Freedom Group, former U.S. Department of Justice attorney. I understand generically why some people might exaggerate their earnings in a year if they're, say, applying for a mortgage. And people lie, and believe me, I've been well aware of that my entire life, and I made sure that every single thing I put down, if you lie on that form, it's a federal felony. Well, that's one thing if you're applying for a loan. Why in the world would she have, if she did this, and it wasn't just a typographical error, why would she have exaggerated her net worth on the financial disclosures? Because it doesn't seem to carry with it any benefit, or does it?
17: No, I don't think it carries any kind of benefit whatsoever. And again, I can't understand how or why this could happen unless, once again, was it intended to cover up some kind of potential immigration problem with with her current husband? I don't know.
16: Yeah. I would like to know if she married her brother. That would be, I mean, look,
17: yes.
16: This is crazy stuff. And that somebody's, if they find out she never became a citizen, then you can't be a member of Congress if you're not a citizen, can you?
17: No. And in fact, that would mean that she was in what's considered inadmissible. That's a very technical term under federal immigration law, and she could be removed from the United States and sent back to Somalia.
16: Well, but before that happens, let me ask you this, Hans. If we find out that she never became a citizen because she was too old to get derivative citizenship, does the House of Representatives have the authority to say, we've decided that one of our members was not properly seated, and we're going to remove her because she was not qualified to run for Congress to begin with? Could the Republican House of Representatives do that?
17: Yes, because if you look at the Constitution, there's a very specific provision that says that each House of Congress shall be the judge of the qualifications of its members. And so, yeah, they could very well expel her.
16: You know what? I think that would be a wonderful thing to happen on maybe, I don't know, day or two before Halloween, maybe right before November 3rd. I mean, I don't know that Mike Johnson is willing to go that far out on a limb, but I would love to see it happen. Hey, she's not a citizen. She's not a member of Congress, and we're giving her the boot. Whether she gets booted out of the country or not is another matter. 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
23: From ABC News, I'm Dave Packer. The University of Chicago says a person of interest has been identified in connection with the reported sexual assault at the Alpha Epsilon Pi fraternity. Not a student, the school says. Meanwhile, Cornell University, the faculty, Senate there debated a no-confidence resolution to condemn that school's response to campus sexual violence. Department of Government Chair Richard Bensel.
24: Faculty were extremely angry. They gave him a hard time. I think appropriately so.
23: Now it's Maryland. A board administrator confirmed state officials in that state informed by federal authorities today of a possible suspicious letter addressed to them. This a day after elections officials in Louisiana and Oklahoma said letters with unknown substances were sent to their offices, neither found to be hazardous. Maritime traffic is not flowing through the Strait of Hormuz freely. A British tracking group cites about 20 attacks on vessels since the start of the month. This as the Iran-backed Houthis are also threatening oil and gas in Saudi Arabia. The White House is blaming the uptick in inflation on the fighting in the Middle East. Meanwhile, stocks tumbled after the higher-than-expected inflation data today. ABC's Olivia Rubin.
25: Gas is up 34% year-to-year. Energy prices up 20% year-to-year. Fuel oil up 74%. Airfare 22%. Electricity 4.4%. Of course, there are other areas seeing increases as well. According to this report, food up 2.5%. The price of eating out up 3.5%.
23: President Trump at his second rally of the night, speaking for Republican candidates in Montana, also announcing new investments in the state.
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3: From the WPBF 25 Weather Center, I'm First Warning Meteorologist Glenn Glazer. Tonight, partly to mostly cloudy skies with low temperatures in the low 70s inland and mid-70s closer to the coast with light easterly winds. Isolated coastal showers are possible overnight. On Thursday, a mix of sun and clouds, breezy winds out of the east, highs in the upper 80s, and scattered rainfall possible.
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16: Hey, welcome back to the Lars Larson Show. It's a pleasure to be with you. I'll be glad to get to your phone calls and emails in a moment. And we got a lot to talk about. Let me give you an idea of what is coming up this hour. A grandmother asked her name. And the state treated her like a criminal. Are you allowed to ask questions about your own money and taxes anymore? Two mechanics faced federal charges for working on trucks, and President Donald Trump pardoned them. Could the work you do in your own garage make you a federal criminal? And could AI, artificial intelligence, soon copy itself across the internet, build its own botnet, and then fight back against attempts to shut it down? And take just a moment to cast a vote in my X poll. You're going to find the daily X poll question at Lars Larson Show and on my website at LarsLarson.com. The poll on X today, should the U.S. Census ask Americans about their race and ethnicity? I'm going to go right to a no on that. This is what the Trump administration is doing. They have said we're going to adopt a new rule for the U.S. Census. The Constitution requires a census every 10 years so that congressional districts may be reapportioned by counting the number of Americans. It says nothing about race. It says nothing about ethnicity. It says nothing about sexual preference. So the new rule proposed by Donald Trump, no question about race, ethnicity, or sexual orientation shall appear on the short form decennial census questionnaire or any questionnaire used for the enumeration of the population, with the exception of questions about biological sex, about date of birth, and about household relationships. No person shall be obligated to furnish a response to any demographic question as part of the census every 10 years. Should the U.S. Census ask Americans about their race and ethnicity? I'd give you a no on that. You can answer the question any way you like. You'll find it at Lars Larson Show and at LarsLarson.com and brought to you by AMAC, the Association of Mature American Citizens. AMAC has the conservative values I believe in. I joined the group about a decade ago. You can join too. Just go to amac.us or call 888-262-2006. AMAC is better. Better for you and better for America. To your calls now. I want to start with, let's start with Paul. Hey, Paul, welcome to the program. What's on your mind?
6: Hi there, Lars. Can you hear me okay?
16: Hear you just fine. What's up?
6: Okay, yeah, I'm on my bike. I'm outside. So, okay, I had a couple questions. The only one I remember is, what about verifying or discrediting Ilhan Omar's brother and her legal marriage by a DNA test?
16: Well, number one, if you wanted to do a DNA test on a member, on any American citizen, you're going to have to get their permission, or you're going to have to get a warrant to get the sample to determine their DNA. Now, to get a warrant, you'd have to go to a judge and say, we have probable cause to believe that a crime has been committed. And I think we might even, for that marriage, we might be past the statute of limitations. So I'm not sure that's the best way to go about it, but that's one idea. Was that the thing you wanted to ask about?
6: Yeah, I had another one, but slipping my mind at the moment. I guess I'll have to call back.
16: Okay, very good. Well, we'll talk to you another time, perhaps in a place that's less windy. Let's go to Dennis, listening on KIDO in Boise, Idaho. Hey, Dennis, welcome to the Lars Larson Show. What's on your mind?
12: Thank you, Lars. I have a question. Over the past several months, this thing about socialism has come up, yet nobody has ever looked at the countries that have employed it over the years.
16: Like, well, we
12: one
16: have.
12: Of the first ones is... And one of the first ones is Canada. Not Canada, but USSR. And then the worst one of them all is Adolf Hitler and the Nazis. Ackerman stands for National German Socialist Workers' Party.
16: Dennis, you don't think we've talked about that
12: how bad they
16: a
12: are.
16: Number of... Dennis, don't you think we've talked about that a number of times on this program?
12: You have, but not since they've come out and announced it. I've been listening very... strongly with your Northwest podcast, and I listened to a lot of others too, but I've had one person, and that was Rod Arquette down in Salt Lake City. He mentioned
16: Rod's a good man.
12: USSR once, and that's it. Nobody
16: else. Hold on, Dennis, we bring this up all the time, and standard is that when somebody says, I like socialism, I say, tell me someplace it's worked. It didn't work in Cuba, didn't work in Venezuela, didn't work in the old Soviet Union, and really doesn't work in China, although China is a weird animal. China has a communist government, but China has a very capitalist, their economy is very much about capitalism. They make things and they sell things, and that's very capitalistic. That is not socialistic at all. And while the government controls to a large extent your means of production, there are private companies that own, or they own in quote marks, they own facilities in China. But if you ask the Chinese, do any foreign nationals own those factories? They will tell you no, they don't own the factories. They are under the control of the Chinese government. So in a lot of ways, it is probably the closest contemporary example of socialism, and it never works. And we've pointed that out lots and lots of times. What did you want us to say about socialism that we haven't said already?
12: Why don't they point out that socialism is a failure, a big one? Like, for example, up in Canada, You've got a better chance of getting
16: Canada is not a good example of socialism. And can I tell you why?
12: Because the medical is.
16: Well, yeah, but so is Medicare, and so is Medicaid in America. But in Canada, are they a socialist economy? That is, does the government control the means of production? The answer is no. Does the government own the means of production? And the answer is no. They're a very capitalist economy with a big welfare state, which includes their medical system. But then again, Israel, which is a very capitalist operation, they have a socialist medical system, but their country is a very capitalist country. You know, they have lots of enterprises that make things, including 50 or nearly 50 of the world's biggest technology companies either have a headquarters or a major preference or a presence there. So I'm not sure what you're trying to get us to put in front of people, because we've certainly talked about social.
12: Countries where socialism been used? Not once since I've heard, been on the, in the last month, 2 months.
16: You haven't been listening
12: since
16: much.
12: The socialists came out back.
16: We've been talking about socialism a lot on this program, Dennis.
12: I listen to it every day.
16: Okay, well, apparently you're not listening closely enough, because every time DSA comes up, we talk about the fact that socialism does not work. And the famous Margaret Thatcher, Lady Thatcher, quote, that said, socialism always fails because you run out of other people's money. And that's exactly what happens. In any case, I appreciate the phone call. By the way, our Republican...

Gasoline and diesel and other oil products are one of the biggest components that is pushing inflation up in America. And do I think that it's fun to have to pay those high costs for fuel and all the other things that come out of fuel, like food and transportation? I don't. On the other hand, do I think America had any other choice than to make sure that Iran did not get nuclear weapons? I think we had no other choice. Coming up in a moment, a grandmother on her local school board asked her neighbors one simple question about taxes, and the state came after her. Since when is asking questions an ethics violation? We're going to talk about that coming up next.

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3: Hey, welcome back to the program. A grandmother on her local school board simply asked her neighbors one simple question, and it concerned taxes. Now, what happened? The state came after her at that point. Since when is asking voters a question some kind of ethics violation? I thought we'd put that question to Greg Grubel, who's a senior attorney at the Foundation for Individual Rights and Expression, otherwise known as FIRE. Hey, Greg, welcome back to the program.
4: Thanks for having me back.
3: What did this poor lady in New Jersey do that brought the ire of her township school board?
4: Well, Gail is a elected school board member from Alloway Township in New Jersey, and she had the gall to go to Facebook and ask her constituents what they thought about a tax increase that would be necessary to keep the schools open. And in response to that, a fellow board member of hers filed a complaint with the New Jersey School Ethics Commission that investigated her, whether or not her post asking constituents for their opinions violated the New Jersey School Ethics Act. Ultimately, they found out that they decided it did not, but that was only after we filed a federal lawsuit taking this to task in federal court.
3: Okay, so the thing I don't understand, Greg, I'm not an attorney like you are, but if you're on a board of directors and you simply ask people for an opinion, whether you ask them on Facebook or you put up a notice on a community bulletin board, a physical bulletin board or whatever, how in the world could any of that be an ethics violation to solicit public opinion, especially for a political figure to solicit public opinion? Aren't they all doing that all the time?
4: Well, they should be if they're not, right? They're there to represent the interest of the voters that put them into office. And what the New Jersey School Ethics Commission has done is interpreted the law here in a very strange way. The law says you're not supposed to, as an individual member, represent your own positions as the positions of the board. So if Gail were to say, the Alloway Township has decided that we're going to give out free ice cream on every Friday at 10 a.m., meet me at this parking lot and you'll get free ice cream from the Board of Education, but the board actually didn't do that, okay, that could be potentially problematic. I could see how that might be a violation of some kind of ethical code, I guess, right? But that's not at all what they've interpreted it to mean. What they've interpreted it to mean is that if there's any kind of issue that's in front of the board, or if it could potentially, if there's an issue that could potentially go in front of the board, that if an individual board member shares their opinion on that or asks their constituents what they think about it, that could be somehow interpreted as the board speaking about a particular position. But, that is just simply not the case. I don't think any reasonable person would have interpreted what Gail said on social media to be her speaking on behalf of the board. But the system itself is really ripe for censorship. I mean, I think it is telling that the person that filed a complaint against Gail was a fellow board member and, you know, a sort of political rival, if you will. And that's happened not just to Gail, but to other people across New Jersey. And luckily, the School Ethics Commission ultimately dismissed the complaint against Gail. But there's a lot more pending out there. And I'm afraid that this is going to continue unless they kind of get the message. The First Amendment does not allow them to punish people for expressing their opinions.
3: Well, in fact, I'm talking to Greg Grubel, who's a senior attorney at the Foundation for Individual Rights and Expression. I've run into this as well, where I'll call a member of a board, local board, school board, city council, things like that. And they said, oh, no, our board has decided that we will only take positions as a group and that they will always be. And in effect, they're telling you that if there are, you know, five members and three of them go one way and the other two go the other way, you're never going to hear about that split. All you'll hear is the board has decided X or the board has decided Y, but you'll never hear about the individual positions. And I think that's deceptive for the voters because it will suggest that the board is unified and unanimous in what they're deciding, and they're not. And in fact, I don't want the reason we elect different people to a board, five people, seven people, nine people, always an odd number, is because we want to have people who represent different points of view on the board. So having the board say, none of you is allowed to voice an individual point of view. You may only say the board has decided this. I think that keeps the voters in the dark, doesn't it?
4: Absolutely. And it's also a pretty clear First Amendment violation. I think, you know, the purpose of the First Amendment, in principle part, was to ensure that that elected officials can freely speak to voters about things that they care about. And if you have any kind of legislative body that once they pass something, they tell everybody that whether or not they voted for it or not, that they have to support it. That's not democracy. That's just, you know, requiring people to go along with whatever the majority decides. So it absolutely does not protect minority viewpoints. And how else are we supposed to improve upon our ideas, especially these boards, if they can't hear people's opinions about, hey, maybe you made the wrong decision? Right. Like, it's just such a backwards way of looking at things of, like, once we've decided something, everybody has to be on board of it. Like, no, once everybody's decided something, how about you try and make it better? Right. Like, that should be what they're trying to do. And that's what Gail was trying to do here. She was trying to improve things. And yeah, I'm sorry you've ran into that, too. It's really a pervasive issue that's going on across the country.
3: Well, I think they don't like hearing, well, three of the board members are in favor of this, but two of them oppose it. Well, that means 40% of the board opposes it. If I was told that, you know, there was a popular public position on something and 55% of the people agree with it, I'd say, well, my math tells me 45% of the people don't agree with it, right? That tells me at least that you might be able to persuade another 5 or 6% to go from one side to the other side and get a change in that position. But not if you're constantly hearing, nope, we're all unanimous about this. We've all agreed that this is the right way to go, which is, I think, deliberately deceptive toward the voters.
4: I completely agree, and I think it really cuts off that really important connection between voters and the folks that they have elected to be in office. You know, if they want to vote for people that are going to make different decisions, and they are already on the board and they're already trying to make those, you know, trying to make change themselves, how are they supposed to know about it? You know, I think just a really key issue.
3: Can you imagine, Greg, if somebody ran for a school board? And they say, I always tell people, tell me what you'd do if you got on the board. How would you change things? And whether it's a legislature, a county commissioner, whatever. If they said to you, oh, whatever it is the other board members are doing, I'm going to do exactly what they suggest. That, to me, I would say, then you're kind of a worthless point of view on the board. If all you're going to do is be a rubber stamp for everybody else on the board of directors, you're not actually doing us any good. That is Greg Grubel. He is a senior attorney at FIRE, and we always appreciate him coming on the program. Greg, thanks very much. Everybody talks about those weight loss injections. You know the ones I'm talking about, the GLP-1s. And I will admit, the results are dramatic. They work by lowering blood sugar and reducing your appetite. 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Always glad to take your calls. 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It's honestly provocative talk for the United States of America.
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2: ABC News, I'm Dave Packer. The White House is blaming the uptick in inflation on the fighting in the Middle East. Meanwhile, stocks tumbled after the higher-than-expected inflation data today. ABC's Olivia Rubin.
3: Gas is up 34% year-to-year. Energy prices up 20% year-to-year. Fuel oil up 74%. Airfare 22%. Electricity 4.4%. Of course, there are other areas seeing increases as well. According to this report, food up 2.5%. The price of eating out up 3.5%.
2: Now it's Maryland. Board administrator confirms state officials in that state informed by federal authorities today of a possible suspicious letter addressed to them. This a day after election officials in Louisiana and Oklahoma said letters with unknown substances were sent to their offices, neither found to be hazardous. At Cornell University, the faculty senate debated a no-confidence resolution to condemn that school's response to campus sexual violence. This is ABC News.
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21: From the WPBX 25 Weather Center, I'm First Warning Meteorologist Glenn Glazer. Tonight, partly to mostly cloudy skies with low temperatures in the low 70s inland and mid-70s closer to the coast with light easterly winds. Isolated coastal showers are possible overnight. On Thursday, a mix of sun and clouds, breezy winds out of the east, highs in the upper 80s, and scattered rainfall possible.
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6: Hey, welcome back to the Lars Larson Show. 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And, of course, naysayers always go to the head of the line, always have on this show, always will. Our poll on X today. Should the U.S. Census ask Americans about their race and ethnicity? I'd say no to that. But you know what? I'll give you a special invitation just for naysayers. If somebody can call me and tell me a really good reason to count Americans based on their race or their ethnicity or their sexual preference, if you could tell me a good reason for doing that and having the government do that, I'd be glad to hear the argument. I think it's ridiculous, and I think most Americans know that it's ridiculous. It may benefit certain political groups, but in almost every case where politicians, including those working in the government now or those aspiring to get into the government, when they tell you that we need to count people up based on their race, based on their sexual preference, based on their ethnicity, or any of those other personal characteristics, the people who benefit the most from dividing Americans based on any of those criteria are politicians. And any politician who says, we've got to count people based on their race, we've got to count people based on their sexual preference, they are doing it for their own benefit. It carries no benefit for you or me. And in fact, I think it runs directly counter to the promise in the Constitution and the founding documents of this country. All of us are equal under the law. And the minute you say, oh, but we've got to count you up based on your skin color or some other characteristic, that is a person you want to steer away from immediately. Don't vote for them. Don't put them in charge of your government at all. Should the U.S. Census ask Americans about race and ethnicity? My answer is absolutely not. Now, yesterday's poll produced an interesting result. Should doctors decide what milk you're allowed to drink? In other words, there are pediatricians out there who want to have a ban on the sale of raw milk. No longer allow it to be your choice, but have the government actually ban it. 96% of you said no. I join you in that no vote. Only 4% of you said yes. Let me update you on a couple of other things. The Pope is recovering right now at a hospital in Rome after a successful surgery to take part of his lung out, found a cancerous growth. Further examination, evidence of adenocarcinoma. Boy, that's a mouthful. The entire procedure, about 90 minutes, very concerning for people of that faith. Netflix is reportedly preparing to lay off about 5 or 6% of its entire workforce. It is the biggest cut for Netflix since 2022. Kind of suggests that I'm willing to bet they're using a bit of AI. I think artificial intelligence is going to be doing something with all of that. And a shout out to our friends who are listening in Fargo, North Dakota, who catch great talk radio all day long on The Flag. That's WZFG, 1100 AM and 92.3 FM. And of course, you can catch my show there Monday through Friday. So taxpayers keep paying for health plans for people who already had coverage. And if that doesn't sound like government waste to you, it certainly does to me. The Centers for Medicare and Medicaid Services, CMS, federal agency, continued to crush fraud, waste, and abuse in America's health care programs by stopping duplicative enrollment. Now, does it benefit you or me to have duplicate enrollment? It does not. The potential to save taxpayers about $1.5 billion over the next 12 months. In 2026, CMS identified 189,000 people who had subsidized Obamacare coverage through the federal marketplace and also had Medicare, Medicaid, or the CHIP program, which is the Children's Health Insurance Program, or worse than that, they were dead. CMS took swift action to remove the Obamacare subsidies for people to save tax dollars. When it comes to program integrity, the Biden administration was asleep on the job. That's what Dr. Mehmet Oz had to say. It's absolutely crazy that you have a government agency that's writing duplicative health care for Americans. It's one thing to say we ought to have subsidized health care. I'm not a fan of subsidized health care. I think the private sector does it much better. But to say let's have subsidized health care and let's pay twice for health care for a single person doesn't make sense. Let's go to Neil, who's a naysayer. Hey, Neil, I love naysayers. What's on your mind and what do you and I disagree about that makes you a naysayer?
1: Oh, definitely. I actually appreciate you taking my callers. This is my second time calling in as a naysayer. Last time it went really well, and I felt welcome to call in again to give not a strong opposition, but potential benefits for why when it comes to the census, when it comes to asking about your ethnic origins, as well as I believe you mentioned.
6: Okay, but you're wasting a lot of daylight. Tell us what. Yeah, how does it benefit Americans to count us by race or to count us by ethnicity?
1: Because it would give us a better accurate snapshot of how many people that potentially shouldn't be here. Not that that's indicative, that just because
6: Neil. We count everybody in the country. It's roughly 340 million people. Let's say you find out that of that, 40 million are Hispanic. How does that tell you whether they're legally in the country or not?
1: Exactly. But it gives us a better snapshot versus what we've been told.
6: No, but a snapshot for what? Hold on, Neil. Tell me what the benefit to the American citizens are. If you said to me... I want to go out. I want to have the government do something. There has to be a benefit. If you ask me, Lars, what's the benefit of having police? I said, well, when something happens, like somebody breaks the law and assaults me or attacks my family or steals my stuff, I call the police and they take action on it. That's the benefit. What is the benefit of counting Americans on skin color or sexual preference?
1: I think for me, it would just be kind of a morbid curiosity relative to what
6: you
1: read
6: about. Hold on, is the government there to satisfy your morbid curiosity? And is that worth tens of billions of dollars to say, well, how many people in America have dark skin? And how many people in America are ethnically Hispanic? Why should the government be doing any of that? Why is that something that's worth the taxpayers' dollars?
1: Oh, I fully agree, because it's a violation of privacy, and the less the government knows about every individual, the better.
6: Then you're against counting us on that basis, right?
1: Well, yes. Yeah.
6: Okay, very good. I'm glad to get a naysayer all turned around. Neil, thank you very much. By the way, you may not remember every single time that you toss and turn or wake up too hot, but your body always does. And that's why sometimes you wake up tired before your day even starts. 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You get a chance to try it for free. Coming up in just a moment on the Lars Larson Show, is AI about to break loose on the internet? One of the biggest AI companies says its technology may soon copy itself across the whole internet.

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0: Hey, welcome back to the program. It is a pleasure to be with you, and I'm bringing on Eric Eggers, who's Vice President of Research at the Government Accountability Institute, author of Fraud, How the Left Plans to Steal the Next Election, and co-host of his own podcast called The Drill Down. Mr. Eggers, welcome back.
10: Thanks, Lars. Great to be with you.
0: The more we get into this AI, the more and more I think that people may be right in suggesting that this is Skynet brought to life for real. Are they wrong?
10: You know, it's really interesting that your producer used the Johnny Cash song, Hurt, like I hurt myself today, to come into the segment. Because I think a lot of people are concerned that that's actually what we're doing with the introduction of these of AI into widespread usage. And, you know, it's really challenging to know, like, what's real. I mean, imagine a world where it's challenging to know what's real when talking about AI, artificial intelligence, or super intelligence, as the president would prefer. Because what you have, Lars, is you have these companies that are at the same time saying, President Trump, federal government, please save us. Please introduce regulations. Please, federal government, try to be the check on us, private enterprise, and what we're doing. While at the same time, they're rushing at breakneck speed to have these products come to market so they can have record-breaking IPOs. I think a lot of people, and what I talked about with Peter Schweitzer on the podcast we do at The Drill Down, is it seems like, yes, they would like some help from the government, but it's not necessarily to keep the Terminator from being unleashed on humanity, but to create a moat and to keep any potential competitors away. Yep. Bill Gates himself has said, listen, if we have some regulation, if we have the government kind of provide a check on this, it's going to be, quote, a little bit of overhead. That's overhead. These technology companies that are currently in the game are willing to pay, and they think it keeps other competitors in the future out. That's kind of one of the dynamics I think that are happening.
0: Eric, I think that's exactly right, because, I mean, if you're really old like me and you think back to who is Sinclair Lewis, who wrote about the meat industry in America, and you say, why were all the meat companies, why were many of them in favor of all the regulations? Because they knew they could handle the regulations and the public would trust the product more. Oh, and it would knock out a whole bunch of their competition. Am I wrong?
10: You're not wrong at all, and I think it's an elite reference. And I, you know, if you don't know what he's talking about, put down your chat bot and pick up a book, everybody, because I promise it'll make you smarter and more well-informed about having conversations like this. You know, the other thing that people don't realize is that the United States actually already does regulate models through the Department of Commerce. An investor was on CNBC a couple weeks ago and mentioned that they already, as part of the current protocols, have to go through this approval process. He says President Trump and his administration are involved. And the United States government is the only government to actually pull a model off of the shelf and say, no, we don't believe this one's ready yet. This one actually still has some problems. So all the talk from the AI companies themselves saying, listen, we need the regulation. That we already do that. We actually do that more than any of these other countries. And so it's a really interesting dynamic. They want to thread the needle because, as any news article will tell you, while we're debating over whether to build these data centers, China's building them at scale. That's one of the benefits of having communism top down. We're going to tell you what to do and you'll like it.
0: Command and control economy.
10: Exactly.
0: Command and control economies are kind of handy, aren't they?
10: And ironically, you know who loves the command and control economies? The leaders of these AI companies in Silicon Valley themselves. They, Mark Zuckerberg has had books about Mao on his dang desk before. So it's really interesting that now we're siling up to Daddy Donald Trump and the federal government asking for their help when before they want so badly to have access to the China market and the way that they do business.
0: Okay, so will you help me straighten something out? Because when I look at this and they say, this industry is going to own the world. This industry has so much promise to it. Oh, by the way, could you give us a few tens of billions of dollars to help us? I think, to me, that sounds like the guy who comes to me and says, Lars, I've got the best investment in the world, and all I want is for you to put a bunch of your money into it. And I say, if you really have the best investment in the world, you don't need my money, do you? So the fact that you're asking for my money makes me think that maybe you don't have the best investment in the world. Or which one is it?
10: Well, I think it's a great investment, but it doesn't mean it's not tenuous, right? I mean, remember when we lost more money in the stock market in one day with the introduction of the Chinese AI model DeepSeek and we lost when COVID hit the market in a couple of weeks, right? So it's clearly, and as we now know, the DeepSeek wasn't as everything was cracked up to be, but the market still reacted so volatilely that I think it's really scared a lot of these companies. And what they're trying to do, yeah, like they want the investment, they want the money from the government, and they want market share. And I think, you know, these are still private companies, and these are people who still want to control these things. And so, yeah, I think you're absolutely correct. You know, both things can be true at the same time. They can hold a lot of promise, and it's a very small percentage of Americans and actually just citizens around the world. They're using this at the peak of its operating capacity. I like to joke that, you know, AI is the best thing to happen to boomers since the villages, because they now have like access to things and everything just works better, you know? And so they love it, but that's not really, you know, what the concern is at the high level. Their concern is that the rogue agents are escaping the parameters that the designers have put into place. And as I learned recently, actually, so Claude, which is an agent that's made by Anthropic,
11: oh, yeah,
10: the leaders warning about the end of the world. So Claude has an 86-page constitution, I guess it's like its operating module or manual, but in the 86-page constitution, it doesn't actually require it to follow the law. It just has a set of moral guidelines. So my question is, well, why did you design a thing that you're now concerned about, that you think like has, you know, this potential for profound civil destruction, while at the same time saying, hey, we think it's worth $1 trillion, guys?
11: See, and this is why when they talk about technology that could copy itself across the internet and there'd be no way to pull a plug metaphorically or otherwise, mm-hmm. is that a real danger right now?
10: I mean, there are lots of people who think it's a real danger. In fact, I was talking to a friend of mine who's a software engineer who, he's like, right now it kind of seems silly. Like, oh, no, the Roombas are out to get us, you know. But at some point, if it scales up, then it does have, you know, if these things can replicate themselves in smart TVs or in refrigerators and there isn't a central off switch, then it does suggest conceptually some very concerning things. And that's, like, I think, one of the reason why we're having these conversations. But, you know, they're sort of building the plane while it's flying. And that is just what happens in a free market situation. But I think you do have to remember, we are a free market. We want to support U.S. innovation, and we want to keep China from having access to the best technology. In some ways, this is like another space race from the Cold War, where we were able to beat Russia both times. So you want to continue to be the best in the world. And President Trump's been very clear about that, while obviously making sure everything is safe. But I think you want to just have outside experts and not just take these tech leaders' word for it, because they clearly have a set of conflicting incentives.
11: Eric, I really appreciate your insights. Thank you very much for coming on again.
10: Lars, you're the best. Thank you.
11: Thank you. That is Eric Eggers. He's the Vice President of Research at the Government Accountability Institute and the author of Fraud, How the Left Plans to Steal the Next Election, co-host of the podcast, The Drill Down. And we appreciate that as well. Eric, thank you very much. Send your emails to talk@LarsLarsen.com. 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
19: From ABC News, I'm Dave Packer. Escalating concern about diesel prices hitting record highs, and Republicans are particularly concerned. Iowa cattle farmer Lance Littlebridge says he's probably spending $100 an hour worth of fuel to keep his farm running, weeks ahead of critical midterm elections, with early voting already underway in parts of the U.S.
20: Farmers typically don't always vote with their checkbook. They vote on social issues. And so I think the mood is that they're still going to continue to vote for those that serve us well. But there is still a lot of talk and concern that the state will go blue.
19: A White House economic advisor blaming the uptick in inflation on new fighting between Iran-backed Houthis and Saudi Arabia in the Middle East. Meanwhile, stocks tumbled Wednesday after higher-than-expected inflation data. ABC's Rachel Scott.
21: The final report on the steep prices Americans are facing before the crucial midterm elections. Spiking gas and diesel now pushing the rate of inflation to 3.7%. In Arizona, President Trump, now nearly 2 years into his term, blaming his predecessor, Joe Biden.
22: Yeah, that was caused by Biden.
21: But inflation has gone up since President Trump took office. The typical American family is paying about $600 more a month than they were 3 years ago.
19: Arizona was the president's rally stop early Wednesday, and then was off to Montana, where he promised federal money
22: to help more Montana families buy a home. Next year, under my leadership, Fannie Mae and Freddie Mac will be investing $3 billion in Montana mortgages to help 10,000 Montana homebuyers achieve their American dream.
19: Six Flags over Georgia is set to reopen Friday, days after a man fell to his death from the Goliath roller coaster. That ride remaining closed as investigators examine what happened. Other Six Flags parks have temporarily closed similar rides. You're listening to ABC News.
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19: New York's city council is expected to vote next week on a bill to end horse-drawn carriage rides in Central Park by 2028. Mayor Zoran Mamdani says the city moves forward, he'll push to support the drivers and owners.
28: Over the course of this entire conversation, I have always spoken about the importance of taking care of the workers in this industry, because they have earned their livelihoods from this work. They should not be ones that are simply left as an afterthought of what comes after this.
19: Amdani says they're looking into where to send the horses. North Carolina health officials are reporting two West Nile virus deaths, both adults from the central part of the state.
0: The Plains are facing a flash flood threat heading into the weekend.
1: Flash flooding a major concern near Oklahoma City. The system is slowly pushing east, and then we'll look for that heavy rain and wind to move from the Midwest into the Northeast on Friday, and that'll instigate a huge temperature swing as we head into the weekend. For instance, on Friday, you have record highs in the south, 70s and 80s here in the Northeast, but then by Saturday, only in the 50s. The winds of November definitely coming early.
0: ABC News senior meteorologist Lee Goldberg. Los Angeles Rams offensive lineman Alaric Jackson had his two-game suspension for punching a member of the Buffalo Bills reduced to one game after appealing the initial ruling. Jackson was disciplined without pay for striking Buffalo linebacker Bradley Chubb in the face after the team's overtime game on Monday night. He won't play in the Rams game against Arizona Sunday. Dave Packer, ABC News.
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6: From the WPBX 25 Weather Center, I'm First Warning Meteorologist Glenn Glazer. Tonight, partly to mostly cloudy skies with low temperatures in the low 70s inland and mid-70s closer to the coast with light easterly winds. Isolated coastal showers are possible overnight. On Thursday, a mix of sun and clouds, breezy winds out of the east, highs in the upper 80s, and scattered rainfall possible.
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11: 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And if you're a naysayer, that is, you disagree with my point of view, that's more than okay. We're going to take naysayers as we have for more than 30 years and always put them right to the front of the line. All you got to do is call in and make your best argument in objection to whatever it is you heard from me that you disagree with. That's what makes you a naysayer at 866-439-5277. You can send emails to talk at LarsLarson.com. Our poll on X today, and this one's going to be interesting. Should the United States Census ask Americans about their race and ethnicity? Now, before I give you an explanation on why we're asking that question, and there's a very good reason for it, I'm going to tell you the answer is absolutely no. Americans should not be divided based on their race, based on their ethnicity, based on their gender or their age or any other factor. In fact, I think to do otherwise is actually unconstitutional. But the Trump administration is now saying that they want to see the next census eliminate race, ethnicity, and sexual preference from the U.S. Census. If you know the U.S. Constitution, and I know it reasonably well, the Constitution requires a decennial census, one every 10 years. And what's the primary purpose of that? It's not to information gather for private companies. It's not to make better marketing plans for companies in America. It's designed to be able to allocate the members of Congress so that every single member of the United States Congress, all 435 of them, represent about the same number of Americans, around 800,000 Americans. Now, how is it that that could get out of balance? Well, people move from one place to another place. Some states see their populations go down. Usually the blue Democrat states see the population go down because people flee from their bad policies. And the red states? Well, especially lately, the red states have been gathering or garnering all kinds of additional population because people move away from the things where it's painful to live there. The crazy taxes, the crazy rules and regulations, and the crazy politics of blue states in America. So, blue states tend to lose population, red states tend to gain population. Every 10 years, we count all the Americans as the Constitution requires, and then you decide where the members of Congress are allocated. So, is there anything in the census that says, give us the number of black, white, brown, Asian, give us the number of gay, straight, transgender, or whatever, give us the number of people of this ethnicity or that ethnicity? None of that. And Donald Trump's proposed rule says no question about race, ethnicity, or sexual orientation shall appear on the short-form decennial census in the questionnaire or any questionnaire used for the enumeration of the population, with the exception of questions about biological sex, date of birth, household relationships. No person shall be obligated to furnish a response to any demographic question as part of the census. The rule also excludes illegal aliens and temporary foreign workers, students and visitors, none of whom can legally vote, from congressional apportionment. So, should the U.S. Census ask Americans about their race and ethnicity? My answer to that is no. You can answer the question any way you like. You'll find it at Lars Larson Show on X. You'll also find it on my website at LarsLarson.com. Now, consider this. What kind of creepy, cowardly adults would hang a dozen teenage girls out to dry? Adult decisions forced more than half of the Camas High School girls cross country team to walk off the course yesterday. Those girls forfeited their match because adults decided to make those girls run on a team that included a biological boy, otherwise known as a trans girl, to satisfy the demands of LGBT politics. 1 month and a few days ago, Logan Mikhailoff, a biological male, ran track as a boy, but he didn't run very successfully. So he brought his body, built on teenage testosterone, to the girls' track team. Now, does that seem to make any sense at all? If somebody wants to be a naysayer and explain to me why you'd let a biological boy run on the girls' track team, and if you've seen any pictures of the beginning of the cross-country match that the girls forfeited yesterday, it's not hard to spot Logan at all. He stands about, well, about a foot taller than almost everybody else on the team. Coaches on the public payroll let this happen. So did principals and superintendents in the Camas High School administration and school board members as well. I'd love to talk to one of their school board members and ask them, do you think that this is fair to girls? Do you think it's in keeping with Title IX? Do you think it affords those girls equal opportunity for them to have to run against a biological male? Like it or not, biological males, especially when it comes to track and field, are superior in the results they produce in those events. It doesn't mean the boys are better than girls or the girls are better than boys. Boys run faster than girls. That's a biological fact. I've pointed out time and again that boys, men, beat the 4-minute mile time back in the mid-1950s. Girls have never actually got to the 4-minute mile time. They may never get there. That's not a strike against girls. It's simply saying that when you know there's a difference biologically in the capability of boys and girls, men and women, then you have to take that into account. So, what about the adults that made this decision? Cowards, every single one of them. Capons, if you will. If nobody else will say it, I will. Any of them who want to come on my talk show and explain why they would make these girls pay by forfeiting that race for their negligence, I will give them all the time they need. In the meantime, bravo to the Camas girls cross-country team. And don't forget, if you're a voter in Washington State, vote yes the way I'm going to vote on Washington Initiative 638. This will fix the problem that these political poltroons refuse to confront. You know what it'll do? It'll simply say, We're not going to make biological girls compete against boys in sports. We're not going to allow boys to bring their superior physical ability and then compete as a girl the way Logan Mikhailov is doing right now. And I would love to talk to Logan Mikhailov if he wanted to come on this show and explain to us why it was on the 5th of September he was competing as a boy, but yesterday on the 13th of October, just over a month later, he was competing on the girls' team. Why did he make that change? Is it because he honestly believes that he is a girl? Or is it because he competed as a boy and he didn't do very well in that competition and he wanted to change things up, become the local version of Leah Thomas, you know, the swimmer who is so very, very successful and who is so very, very male? If anybody thinks that that is the right thing to do, I'd be glad to take your calls. By the way, if you've been meaning to get a free copy of The Secret War on Cash, now is the time to do it. 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

0: Hey, welcome back to the Lars Larson Show. Consider this. You own a piece of land, and you've already spent about $500,000 that you've had to spend to get permission to build on your own land. That sounds a bit outrageous to me. Kathy Jones McCann joins me now, is a property owner and the founder of Rural Oregon Property Advocates. Kathy, welcome to the program.
1: Thank you, Lars. Good to be here.
0: Tell me what's going on here. What in the world has happened when people in America own a piece of property, but they can't do anything with it, or they have to spend lots and lots of money to be able to get permission to build on their own land?
1: Yeah, but it sounds absolutely absurd, doesn't it? But
0: yep.
1: Right now, the contagion in Lane County, and I was unaware of this completely. It's been building, growing worse over the last 20 years, is that they've just decided, a handful of people, not elected people, in the planning department, basically headed by Sean Malone, the attorney for Land Watch, that they're just going to stop people from building. And in about 2021, during COVID, after the Holiday Inn fire that, you know, made its way down the McKinsey River corridor, they tried to say that none of the people's homes that burnt, they could even rebuild, but they ended up with a packed room at the courthouse and out into the hallway and down into the street and decided, yeah, well, okay, we're not going to be able to manage these people and get that passed. But really, under the table, quietly, after they said, okay, you can rebuild your houses, but only exactly on the footprint that was there before. So if you want to add a garage or a spare bedroom, forget it. Nothing but just what was there. They decided that if they couldn't stop the building of the people that already had permits, they were going to pass a code that disallowed any landowner that owned on the

0: build on. Build on your own land?
1: That would be any property owner's first question. Why?
0: Yep.
1: They don't have to have a reason as far as they're concerned, except they just don't want people to build. And when I realized this, and what happened is I get a letter in the mail that simply says very harshly, we are aware of the fact you have a building on your property that has apparently not been permitted, and you need to get permits within 2 weeks, or we are going to start fining you $2,000 a day. This is what you hear. And apparently, according to my attorney, who's phenomenal, land use attorney Mike Reeder, who's been in this game for close to 30 years, says they used to send out a fairly nice, we could say, letter saying you may have some building on your property that's not permitted. You need to come in and discuss this with so-and-so. No, there was literally a man, he knows the man, who decided, nope, in this little, you know, covey of people that controls us now with our property, nope, we're not going to send out, you know, congenial, respectful letters. We're going to hit them with $2,000.
0: Okay, but tell me this. Is there, I mean, they have to answer back to somebody who's elected, don't they?
1: Well, that is the thank God, because fortunately, because of Mike Reeder, my attorney, he got this brought after 2 years in front of the Board of Commissioners, who are elected, and the majority of them voted that this was absurd and that I should be allowed my permits. Now, we just won that. Again, it's been over 2 years, on September 29th. And the ordinance and the actual fact of the matter, when I found out about this and turned the situation over to Mike Reeder, he said what they've done with this code that they enacted without informing landowners or holding hearings or letting you speak up for yourselves. There was over 30 of us on the McKinsey. They just said this is what's going to happen, and it's a take. It's absolutely illegal.
0: And just so people, Kathy, I want people to understand the significance of a take. What you're talking about is the takings clause in the Constitution that says no man or woman's life, liberty, or property may be taken without due process and just compensation. And so when the government comes and takes something, if it's decided as a taking, then the government has to, number one, give you due process, and it sounds like you didn't get that. And number two, they have to compensate you for what they took. And if they're not willing to do that, then they don't take it away from you. And yet, I think you're right. It is a taking.
1: Yes. And, of course, they jumped across on their chessboard of, you know, games that they play, and immediately came back at us when he presented that fact to them and that I was going to sue them for it. You know, and it's not environmentally correct where she built it, and yada, yada, yada. This is their love to go to position, is environmental. So we're still pursuing it. And I do believe we're going to win. We've won so far. And so I'm just hoping that the people on the McKinsey River corridor and the people in the county get out and vote for Jake Pelroy. This matter of fact, I guess the ballots just dropped today, because we've got to get people on this county commissioner board that are going to represent the people.
0: Absolutely right. Kathy, thank you very much. That's Kathy Jones McCann, who's a property owner. But it is not your house being sold. It's you. It's your name, your phone number, your address, your medical records, how much money you make every year. It's all right there for anybody to buy. 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
2: ABC News, I'm Dave Packer. A White House economic advisor is blaming the uptick in inflation on new fighting between Iran-backed Houthis and Saudi Arabia in the Middle East. Spiking gas and diesel now pushing the rate of inflation to 3.7% in September year over year. Social Security Administration saying that benefits for cost of living increase will increase by 3.6%. Arizona was the president's rally stop on Wednesday. Then he was off to Montana, where he promised federal money
3: to help more Montana families buy a home. Next year, under my leadership, Fannie Mae and Freddie Mac will be investing $3 billion in Montana mortgages to help 10,000 Montana homebuyers achieve their American dream.
2: Six Flags over Georgia is set to reopen on Friday, days after a man fell to his death from the Goliath roller coaster. That ride remaining closed as investigators examine what happened. This is ABC News.
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10: From the WPBF 25 Weather Center, I'm First Warning Meteorologist Glenn Glazer. Tonight, partly to mostly cloudy skies with low temperatures in the low 70s inland and mid-70s closer to the coast with light easterly winds. Isolated coastal showers are possible overnight. On Thursday, a mix of sun and clouds, breezy winds out of the east, highs in the upper 80s, and scattered rainfall possible.
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12: Welcome back to the program. A dozen high school age girls had to walk off the starting line instead of running in a race. Should they have to give up their season just to keep their sport fair? Well, apparently in this day and age, that is still required. So I thought we'd talk about it with Chris Ullman, who's president of the Eagle Forum. Chris, welcome to the program.
13: It's a delight to be with you today.
12: What should we make of the fact that this roughly a dozen girls, I think it might have been one or two more than a dozen, but they had to walk off of a cross-country race yesterday because one of the competitors is a male athlete who was competing very recently as a male and now is competing allegedly as a female, and these girls are told this is the way it's going to be, and they're essentially told either play in the race and go along with the program. And they said, no, we're going to walk off. Should they have to be in that kind of position?
13: Well, absolutely, they should not have to be in that position. We, the adults, have failed these girls. But I will say this. I want to congratulate them for their courageousness. Courage is contagious. And often what gets the adults in this situation, our lawmakers and others, to do the right thing is to see the courage of the young people standing up for truth, standing up for biological reality. And so I just want to applaud those girls. I think what they did is groundbreaking, earth-shattering. This will, in the end, bring about the change that we need to see, the ultimate change, which is either a law or a court decision that doesn't say states can protect girls, but that states must protect girls.
12: I guess the thing that troubles me about this is that I haven't seen any adults stand up to do that yet. They see the courage of the girls, and yet it doesn't inspire even one of them. And when I sat down and started thinking about all the various adults who are involved in the decisions, all of whom had to agree to let this outrage happen, to put the girls in that kind of spot. So you've got school board members, usually about a half a dozen or a dozen of them, school administrators, superintendents, principals, and the like. You've got coaches, usually at least a few of those for every school. And you've got school principals, all of those people, and none of them stand up to object even after the girls have to walk off and forfeit their match. Why is it that adults, over the years that this issue has been front and center for the public across the country, I mean, we had the likes of Leah Thomas and others who said, you know, we can go out and we're going to beat girls. We're going to have men compete or boys compete as girls, and they're going to win, and the girls are going to lose, and you're going to watch it happen, and you're going to keep your mouth shut. And the adults, for the most part, have played along with that. Why is it we don't see any adults with any guts?
13: Well, I think we have seen some adults with guts. I think we saw the Trump administration just, oh, my gosh, not even a month ago, finally rescind the horrible Biden Title IX regulations and revert back to the Trump 2020 regulations. Sadly, those don't actually prohibit states from protecting girls. They only say that states can. Obviously, the Supreme Court said that states can protect girls. But there is another case coming through that we hope the court will be able to clarify it. But, you know, I've heard you say this before. It's an 80-20 issue.
12: It is.
13: Think among parents, it's probably a 95-5 issue. Anyone who's the parent of a girl knows how important this issue is for our female students, for them to be able to participate in athletics. We want that for them, but we don't want them to have to participate against these men who are just biologically different. That is not a radical statement to say that boys and girls are biologically different. So, yes, I don't know in Washington State where all the adults are. Perhaps it's all the money that the trans lobby is pouring into elections and scaring businesses and doing all these things. But parents and teachers and coaches who have common sense need to be the ones standing up and saying, this is wrong. We are not going to allow it.
12: I'm talking to Chris Ullman, who's president of the Eagle Forum. See, that's the part that really gets to me, because ordinarily, if politicians find a winning issue, an 80-20 issue, they're all over it. And yet, in this case, I don't even see there are some Republicans who do stand up and say, this is the way that it ought to be. But you don't hear a sort of this resounding, full-throated, outrage at what is being done to these girls, even when they should realize 80% of the public agrees with them. Now, if you're a Republican and you're used to saying, well, 40% of my state is Republicans and 40% is Democrats, or some, you know, rough split like that with a certain amount of independence in the middle. But with this issue, I can get 80%, which means whether you're a Democrat or Republican, usually Republicans are the only ones who stand up and do the right thing in this case. You can say, well, I can get almost all the Republicans on my side on this one, plus a big chunk of unaffiliated and Democrats will jump on with me as well. And I don't see them pursuing it very vigorously. That's the strange thing to me, because you'd say, I mean, there are plenty of issues where politicians are skittish about them because they say, well, you know, half the people think this is the way to go and half of the people think that's the way to go. If I gain a vote over here because I'm in favor of something, I'll lose it over there. But on this one, you're going to pick up 4 votes for every 1 vote you lose because you don't back the transgender nonsense. And yet the politicians are staying away from it in droves.
13: I think they're basically cowards, a lot of them. A lot of them won't even talk about it. So it is not an issue in the campaign. And they're leaving potential votes on the table because they won't stand up for children. But this whole movement to allow boys and girls sports, it's almost a religion. And it really, you must swear to the ideology. Everyone must convert. I mean, it is a radical religious belief, but we do need more politicians to stand up, and because the people are with them, the parents are with them, the girls who are competing are with them. I don't understand where their cowardice comes from. At Eagle Forum, we have been standing up for girls since our founding. Obviously, back in 1972, we were all about standing up for real women's rights and not erasing the concept of male and female. That's what the battle for the Equal Rights Amendment was all about, that men and women are different and that women have certain rights that can't be trampled on by erasing those sex distinctions. And it is a winning political position, but only if politicians talk about it. And I think what these girls did in Washington State is going to bring it back to the forefront. And I encourage all the politicians out there to run on it, to talk about it, because standing up for our daughters' rights to compete, it's the right thing to do, and it's the political right thing to do.
12: Absolutely right. That's Chris Ullman. Chris is president of the Eagle Forum. Chris, we appreciate the time, and we appreciate what the Eagle Forum does. By the way, you may not remember every time that you toss or turn or wake up feeling too hot, but your body always does. 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
0: Hey, welcome back to the Lars Larson Show. Consider this. A federal regulator says that 9 of America's biggest banks have cut off customers because of their politics and their religious beliefs. Was your bank one of them? Let me dig into the details of that in just a moment, being reported by the New York Post. First, if you want to join the best conversation in talk journalism, it's here every day at 866-HEY-LARS. That's 866-439-5277. 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And you can always vote in our X poll. Our X poll question today: should the U.S. Census ask Americans about their race and ethnicity? My answer to that is an unequivocal absolutely not. That is a no. The Trump administration says that the census, which is held every 10 years, required by the Constitution, and the primary purpose is reapportionment of congressional districts so that every member of Congress, there are 435 of them, represent about the same number of people. About 800,000 Americans are represented by each member of Congress. So as populations shift around the country, we do a census every 10 years and then decide how to apportion those congressional districts. Well, the Trump administration says, let's get rid of the question. Any questions about race, ethnicity, or sexual orientation should not appear on the decennial census questionnaire or any questionnaire used for the enumeration of the population. I think that's perfectly appropriate. And if somebody could tell me a reason, some sensible reason, to count the number of black or Hispanic or Asian people, and to differentiate when we are in a country in which all of us have equal rights under the law, regardless of our gender, regardless of our age, regardless of our ethnicity or skin color, should the U.S. Census ask Americans about their race and ethnicity? Trump administration says no. I say no. I'd be interested to see your vote. You can vote on the poll on X, at Lars Larson Show and at LarsLarson.com. Now, let me tell you what the banks are up to right now, because you might remember back during the bad old days of the presidential administration of Barack Hussein Obama, who used Operation Choke Point and the banks to go after Americans because of their belief in the Second Amendment, because of their politics and the like. Well, now the New York Post is reporting major banks have closed accounts and refused credit to MAGA merchants, pro-life causes, religious groups, conservative organizations, and sectors disfavored by the Biden administration, like firearms, oil and gas, private prisons. There's a bombshell report out from the federal banking regulator. The debanking review from the Office of the Comptroller of the Currency investigated 100,000 complaints, and they looked at 50 bank records that showed how customers were debanked based purely on their political, social, or religious beliefs. And who are the banks? J.P. Morgan Chase, Bank of America, Citibank, Wells Fargo, U.S. Bank, Capital One, PNC, TD Bank, and BMO Bank, all found to have discriminated against American consumers, citing reputation risk as a result or a reason to deny service between 2020 and 2025. Now, I know that some of you are going to say, well, that's okay. A bank should be able to look at you and say, well, if we loan you money, or if we do business with you, it might ruin our reputation. Well, imagine it from a conservative's point of view. If you are an organization, say, that advocates for aborting children, I think there's a reputational risk in that. Don't do any banking with Planned Parenthood. Don't do any banking for any of those organizations, including pharmacies that sell the morning after pill or the abortion pill. J.P. Morgan Chase Bank's internal screening system regularly flagged terms like MAGA, Make America Great, and America First that appeared in merchants' customer profiles. So if you ended up with MAGA in your customer profile, all of a sudden you're on the dirt list at J.P. Morgan Chase. The report also found that organizations on both sides of the political spectrum had been denied services because of their perceived political affiliations. The Consumer Financial Protection Bureau announced an investigation into the banks today and pledged to address any consumer harm caused by the debanking practices. Well, I'll tell you what, line it up, because those are 9 of the biggest banks in America, and if they're guilty, they ought to pay the penalty. Now, Second question, is Bank of America a backdoor for Chinese money laundering? And is a $1.2 billion fine enough to make a mega bank think twice about it? Bank of America ordered yesterday to pay $1.2 billion, billion, not million, $1.2 billion to the Treasury Department. It violated anti-money laundering and sanctions laws. The penalty is the third largest. This is from the NBC newsroom. The third largest ever issued in the history of the U.S. Treasury. As the second largest bank in the country, Bank of America has more than 70 million clients and processes about $4.5 trillion in payments for individual customers every year. The Treasury Department says Bank of America admits it willingly violated the Bank Secrecy Act and failed to maintain an anti-money laundering program that met minimum requirements under the law. Yeah, Bank of America failed to timely report to FinCEN over $5 billion in suspicious transactions, with over $1 billion of that activity implicating national security issues, including suspicious transactions indicative of Chinese money laundering and potential trade-based money laundering with a substantial nexus to America's southwest border. That's what the Treasury Department announced yesterday. The company processes millions of dollars in payments in apparent violation of sanctions targeting Russia, Belarus, Iran, Burma, Somalia, narcotics, and global terrorism. Well, imagine that. All the bankers doing all that, and now the Treasury Department is going to get a big fine. But is $1.2 billion enough of a fine to actually get the attention of those people in the banking business? Or do they just say, it's the cost of doing business, we'll pay the fine, and we'll go on violating the rules? At some point, some action has to be taken to make sure that these banks cannot continue to help out the likes of the Chinese communists or the Chinese money laundering folks as well. Glad to get your calls. If you want to join what we call the best conversation in talk journalism, it's right here every day at 866-HEY-LARS. That's 866-439-5277. Send your emails to talk@LarsLarson.com. 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
16: From ABC News, I'm Dave Packer. September's Consumer Price Index was 3.7% higher compared to a year ago, meaning consumers paid more for food, fuel, and other costs of living. The White House blaming the uptick in inflation on new fighting between Iran-backed Houthis and Saudi Arabia in the Middle East. ABC's Olivia Rubin on relief for seniors who may be struggling with higher prices.
17: The Social Security Administration saying that benefits for cost of living increase will increase next month by 3.6% is the number there. That is on average about $75 million more a month for the nearly 76 million people who get Social Security benefits. The administration saying that those will largely kick in next year, though for some people they could start hitting on December 31st.
16: The Justice Department sent letters to state and local election officials in California Wednesday, threatening legal action over a list of alleged non-citizen voters that the Trump administration claims were sent mail-in ballots for the upcoming midterms.
18: The Department of Justice gave California officials 48 hours to act on the list by verifying whether it showed non-citizens were sent mail-in ballots and to segregate any potential return ballots that may have been included until the state can verify their citizenship status. Peter Harlambus, ABC News.
16: More questions about U.S. intelligence sharing with Ukraine. A source in Ukraine's presidential office says Tuesday night the United States did share intelligence warning of incoming Russian missile strikes, but not for the first wave of missiles. ABC's Ian Pannell in London.
19: As Russian forces unleash a massive barrage on Ukrainian energy facilities, leaving more than 600,000 without power, Ukraine's President Zelensky says he feels betrayed by the U.S.
16: And it's not just intelligence. Military and political officials in Ukraine saying access to Elon Musk's Starlink system has suddenly been restricted, limiting Ukraine's ability to fend off Russian attacks. 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
16: The four people taken to the hospital after a man was ejected from the Goliath roller coaster this week, all children. Police say their injuries were non-life-threatening. ABC News has obtained 911 audio from the response to save actress Hayden Panettiere when she was found unresponsive in a Greenville, South Carolina apartment in August.
25: EMS fire, what's the address of your emergency?
26: The 36-year-old actress was in cardiac arrest.
27: Walked in after church to my brother and his girlfriend's apartment and he woke up and his girl and she's unconscious.
25: Okay, is she breathing?
27: No, I don't think so.
26: That voice is believed to be Zach Hickerson, the brother of Panettiere's longtime boyfriend, Brian. Brian was there, too.
16: ABC's Trevor Ault.
1: Authorities in Las Vegas believe they've identified the body found in a barrel in Lake Mead discovered in May of 2022. It's the Old Tamut survival story. Luna, a 10-year-old Jack Russell Chihuahua mix, has been missing in Yellowstone National Park for a month. She ran off from her family's cabin, but Todd Walton, director of Yellowstone Park Lodges, telling ABC News.
2: We've had some variable weather, and Luna has been seen off and on throughout the canyon area, and very, very fortunately, she was found.
1: Well, not clear how Luna survived for 4 weeks alone in the wild, but officials say she did lose about 10 pounds, now back with her owners. Dave Packer, ABC News.
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6: From the WPBF 25 Weather Center, I'm First Warning Meteorologist Glenn Glazer. Tonight, partly to mostly cloudy skies with low temperatures in the low 70s inland and mid-70s closer to the coast with light easterly winds. Isolated coastal showers are possible overnight. On Thursday, a mix of sun and clouds, breezy winds out of the east, highs in the upper 80s, and scattered rainfall possible.
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8: Now, it's Red Eye Radio. Gary McNamara and Eric Harley talk about everything from politics to social issues and news of the day. Whether you're up late or you're just starting your day, welcome to the show. 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
28: All across America, we are Red Eye Radio. He is Eric Harley and I'm Gary McNamara. Good morning.
11: Hi, everybody.
28: Hello.
11: Happy Thursday.
28: There already, aren't we?
11: Yeah. What the hell took so long?
28: Well, at least I kept my bank account at Wells Fargo.
11: Did you see that story?
28: Yeah. Government, nine major banks denied, debanked, and discriminated against conservatives and conservative groups.
11: It was pretty much every bank.
28: Yeah.
11: I mean, it was every major bank in the U.S.
28: Yep.
11: Chase, Bank of America, Wells Fargo.
28: J.P. Morgan, Chase Bank, mm-hmm. Bank of America, Citibank, Wells Fargo, U.S. Bank, Capital One, PNC Bank, TD Bank, and B&O Bank.
11: That's you've got four or five major banks, Chase being the biggest one. And the way they phrase it, reputation risk. Yeah. I don't know how many fathers of girls called me that during high school, but reputation risk?
28: It's like Chase's former payment processor closed accounts belonging to merchants selling Trump and Make America Great merchandise after the bank screening system apparently flagged phrases including MAGA, Make America Great, and America First. The report also accuses WePay of closing accounts associated with conservative religious organizations, including one that was labeled an extremist group by the Southern Poverty Law Center, which in itself has become a hate group.
11: Yes.
28: We've talked about it.
11: Right.
28: They've actually reversed and gone 180
11: right.
28: degrees
11: yeah.
28: from where,
11: yeah.
28: they,
11: the activists
28: where they used to be.
11: Are everywhere.
28: PNC, meanwhile, allegedly denied a line of credit to a media company after employees argued the company's conservative owners had expressed opinions very contrary to PNC's beliefs and values. Wells Fargo pushed a payment processor to debank a religious nonprofit over its opposition to same-sex marriage and also declined loans to firearms businesses amid concerns about potential Biden administration pressure, the report found. Wow.
0: The debanking thing is real.
28: The OCC's findings show that between 2020 and September of 2025, all nine banks had such policies, the report says. Wow. In some cases, the banks targeted Democrats as well. One unnamed bank declined to provide financial services to a public education organization due to its partisan leanings, namely the organization's political arm's endorsement of solely Democratic candidates, while another, apparently motivated by fear of being on the wrong side of public opinion, distanced itself from certain customer affiliations that could possibly be viewed as partisan. Look, you know, the FDIC, it's, you know, it's all a part of it. You're regulated by the federal government, and you can't discriminate. That's the entire point.
0: Right. By the way, Trump announced he was renaming Bank of America Bank of Canada. Bank of Ontario.
28: Bank of Ontario. Bank of Mexico.
0: Bank of Mexico. Again, if all of these findings are accurate and true, then it's exactly what we've been talking about. You don't need conspiracies. You only need like-minded individuals.
28: Yeah.
0: And you don't need them in elected office. I'm talking about if you're an activist, if you're a radical and you're thinking and you've got this master plan in your mind, or you're part of the master plan, you're part of the activist group or mindset, you don't need to call anyone. Because here's how this goes down. Again, if it's accurate and true, a series of meetings of decision makers all discussing these accounts and going in and closing these accounts, debanking these accounts, these organizations. There were people that were sitting and having meetings about this. Did they send out letters? Were they visited by anybody in the government during that time? Was there anything being sent down? You know, that may have sounded like a crazy idea, that question I just asked, before Twitter files, before the control of social media, before COVID. But reputation risk? What does that even mean? You can put a brand in positive light, negative light, any way that you turn, right? Anywhere, for any reason.
28: Well,
0: a reputation risk if you're talking about illegal behavior? You know, like getting payments from China for your family, enriching your family, and you want to review accounts and you believe there may be some illegal transactions going on through the accounts in your bank, then not only do you have the right, you have the responsibility to go in and find out what's happening, and you also have the right, if you need to debank the individuals, the holders of those accounts. But in this case, again, if all is accurate and true, then there has been, it is a very active set of events, group of individuals that all decided, and again, they didn't have to call each other. This is a like mindset. This is what we've been saying for years. A like mindset. I swear, more and more every time we hear something like this, it is Fight Club. everybody's Tyler Durden.
28: But if you,
0: you know who's making the soap.
28: But if you think about it, if you really were going to take that to its conclusion, you would have to debank 90% of the population.
0: You would have to debank everyone because everybody voted for someone. I mean, we'll just say the voting public. Anybody who voted needs to be debanked because they showed some kind of partisanship.
28: Right. The only one that could have a bank account would be that demographic that says, I don't know.
0: Yeah.
28: I don't care. I just care about sports and rock and roll.
0: The 13%.
28: Rock and roll? We can't have that.
0: Well, no, we can't have that. Are you kidding me? Are you an Ed Sheeran fan?
28: Exactly.
0: Lady Gaga? No. Get out.
28: You saw it now. Metallica and who else? James Hetfield came out and, you know, and he was doing a concert and said, look, we don't get involved. We're here to have a good time.
0: Yeah.
28: That's why we're here.
0: Mm-hmm.
28: And he said it publicly, and somebody else said it too.
0: Yeah.
28: Forgot who else came out and said the same thing.
0: Yeah.
28: Here, just in the last couple of days.
0: Well, Hetfield left, you know, they're from the Bay Area. They're from San Francisco.
28: Yeah.
0: And he left San Francisco. He said things were getting crazy. Now, he didn't get into it politically. Could have been that the city was growing or whatever. And he just said it was just crazy to live there. And I think they ended up moving to, I don't know, Colorado or somewhere. He bought some land somewhere, but this, you know, that happens quite a bit in Hollywood and music and everything else. They relocate because of the chaos that they live in every day. It doesn't surprise me, but anybody with an opinion should be, are we going to review, are banks reviewing everyone's social media account? Because then we'd get beyond just people who vote. Because if you're doing, if it is a reputation risk.
28: 95%.

0: Dallas. Mm. And this goes back a few years ago where, was it the Exxon meeting?
1: Yeah, you're talking about the activist investors?
0: That was one of them. The other one was the unions. That was it, the public unions that wanted to get out of fossil fuel.
1: Yeah, okay.
0: And their constituents rose up and said, no, we want the best retirement we can get. We want the best return on our dollars.
1: Right, yeah.
0: This is for our retirement. That's what
1: it
0: was.
1: Yeah. Yeah.
0: And I just burst out laughing. It's like, well, no, we need to do all these things as long as it doesn't affect my bank account.
1: Right. A socialist bank would take some of your money and give it to someone else.
0: Well, yeah.
1: We transferred it so all of the accounts are even.
0: Right. We're Red Bank.
1: That's right.
0: Each according to their means.
1: For the worker.
0: We're the workers. The Red Workers Bank.
1: The Workers National Bank.
0: You know, the thing is, and we've talked about this before, it's just amazing that communism and socialism always promotes the worker, and where the worker ends up the worst is in socialism and communism.
1: Well, you know, and they still do have them, believe it or not, credit unions. Instead of CU for credit union, it would be CU for communist union. We'll decide. This is, again, if this is all of this is accurate and true, this is a big deal. There needs to be a massive review of this. This is when I get, you know, this is when you remember when the left wanted all the, they actually got all the CEOs of the banks up there. You know, why are you charging this? And why are you charging? Then one Democrat asked them about student loans. Well, what about student loans? And the answer was, you guys do that now. We don't do that.
0: Yeah, that was the best. Yes. You private bank to the student loans. No, we don't do that anymore.
1: Yeah, you guys took that over. Yeah, that's a question. We have questions for you on that one.
0: Who was the politician, one of the debates, that didn't know the difference, the Democrat didn't know the difference between running for the Senate, I believe. I just have mind blank right now. It just popped into my mind. I saw it yesterday or the day before. Didn't know the difference between Medicaid and Medicare. You're like, oh, my God.
1: Yeah.
0: That's the one thing. The one thing, doing this for 37 years when I first got in, I used to think that, you know, that people in office, you know, had some intelligence.
1: Yeah.
0: Some do, but the majority do not. You just, I should have realized, my father told me, you know, my father explained it to me when I was a kid. You give someone a title and they believe they've got an instant infusion of brains.
1: Yeah.
0: Which they don't. But I'm telling you, some of the candidates out there seriously do not have the intelligence capability of someone in elementary school.
1: No.
0: And I'm not kidding. Some of the ways that they think, you're just like, my God, we're...
1: Well, they don't think. I mean, they just don't think it through. Think about being in a meeting where you're looking at this and you're reviewing. It's at least a handful of people going over accounts going, oh, well, these people represent, this organization represents this kind of thought. Tell me where it would be, where is it illegal? Reputation risk. What does that mean?
0: Yeah.
1: Show me that in the banking contracts and tell me precisely what it means. Because you could attach that to anybody and everybody. It is such a broad term. Oh, hanging out with Eric Harley. You're friends with Eric Harley. Sorry, no banking for you.
0: But nobody stood up and said, what, are you out of your mind?
1: Yeah. That's the point.
0: Our job is to serve our shareholders.
1: That's the point.
0: That's what it is.
1: Not one person said, you can't do this. Well, maybe they did and got fired. Maybe, because when the mob goes to work, the mob gets its way. And it doesn't matter what position they're in. I'll tell you right now, if there's a bank out there that's not guilty of doing this, and they have any kind of national footprint, there is tremendous opportunity here, because Right now, there are a number of people making decisions on where they're going to do their banking.

0: from here on, again, if this turns out to be accurate and true.
1: And if it's still going on, like J.P. Morgan Chase came out and said, we don't do this.
0: Uh-huh.
1: Well, you did.
0: Did you ever do it?
1: Did you do it? Yeah.
0: Because if you're capable of doing it then you're capable of doing it down the road. And I don't trust that. And I can take my business and my business's business somewhere else.
1: We've seen a lot of walk back in the last couple of years from what was going on in 2020, because that's when it really started.
0: Yep.
1: That's when the insanity. And if you want a warning as to the one of the major reasons, there's a ton of major reasons why I could never vote Democrat. What happened in 2020,
0: right,
1: was one of them.
0: Yeah.
1: And what happened afterwards. And, you know, you look at the, you know, what happened during COVID and the lockdowns and the things not based on,
0: right,
1: on science and people not being able to, you know, I was one of them. I could not go to my mother's funeral. You know, you think about the things that they did and it wasn't based on science.
0: No, they didn't buy the science.
1: As we know, Newsom didn't. Newsom was one of the most perfect examples. He didn't buy the science that he was demanding that other people on his state live by, but he got elected again.
0: Yep,
1: it's sure still fine. We'll get to this coming up. There's a study out there about California on the issues, and it's like they're completely dissatisfied with the state. They're still going to vote Democrat.
0: Yep, they are. Like Mamdani, the people that said before the election, and we're going to vote for him, but we don't think his policies will work.
1: We are Red Eye Radio.
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0: Red Eye Radio. He's Eric Cronin. I'm Gary McNamara. By the way, the story on the debanking, the report came out. Listen to this, because this is what really will everything we've talked about blows my mind. Listen to this. Banks also implemented public and non-public policies restricting certain industry sectors' access to financial services, including those in oil and gas exploration, coal mining and coal-powered plants, firearms or ammunition manufacturing or distribution, construction or operations of detention facilities, the manufacturing, distribution, or online retail of tobacco or e-cigarettes, and digital asset activities.
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4: ABC News, I'm Dave Packer. September's Consumer Price Index was 3.7% higher compared to a year ago, meaning consumers paid more for fuel, food, and other costs of living. The White House blaming the uptick on inflation in new fighting between Iran-backed Houthis and Saudi Arabia in the Middle East. The Social Security Administration saying benefits for cost of living increase will increase next month by 3.6%. That falls a bit short of the inflation rate. Andrew Estruth of the Center for Retirement Research.
5: It's not a perfect measure of inflation, but the reason for that is there's no perfect measure of inflation.
4: More questions about U.S. intelligence sharing with Ukraine. A source in Ukraine's presidential office Tuesday night saying that the United States did share intelligence warning of incoming Russian missile strikes, but did not for the first wave of missiles. New York City Council expected to approve a deal next week to ban horse-drawn carriages in Central Park. ABC News.
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10: From the WPBF 25 Weather Center, I'm First Warning Meteorologist Glenn Glazer. Tonight, partly to mostly cloudy skies with low temperatures in the low 70s inland and mid-70s closer to the coast with light easterly winds. Isolated coastal showers are possible overnight. On Thursday, a mix of sun and clouds, breezy winds out of the east, highs in the upper 80s, and scattered rainfall possible.
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1: And he is Eric Cronin. I'm Gary McNamara. Good morning. Thanks so much for being here. What was that thing that I read the other day, or that I read today, that I just went, okay, this, okay, here it is. Yes. This ex post by Jim Garrity. You okay. Ready?
2: All right.
1: And it's personal to me. I mean, it's earlier this month, I noted that Vladimir Putin turned 74. China's dictator Xi turned 73 in June, and President Trump turned 80 in the same month. Three immensely powerful men with their fingers on the button of nuclear arsenals, all at least 8 years past the mandatory retirement age of U.S. commercial airline pilots. From the Healthline, a 2020 analysis of the health and retirement study, which involved around 29,000 participants, found that women first experienced cognitive impairment around the age of 73. Those women who went on to develop dementia did so at about 83 years or old. Men, the study found, experienced cognitive decline near age 70 and dementia at 79.
2: Hmm.
1: So I got to watch me, okay? Make sure I haven't lost my cognitive abilities.
2: I was wondering why you weren't wearing pants. I thought, you know, still warm outside. Maybe that's
1: well,
2: it.
1: Well, I just thought you understood. I've been doing that for 50 years now.
2: Oh, I guess I never bothered to look. Yeah.
1: There is
2: a discussion about age, right? When it comes to leadership, when it comes to political leadership. I can't tell you what's going on with Trump, but I believe it's not about age. It's about panic. I believe right now the midterm is political panic.
1: I was not implying it was cognitive.
2: No. I know that. But the left is. The left is implying everything is cognitive issues with him. It is certainly a change. Not necessarily a change in how he speaks, but some of the things that he's saying and promoting that counter other things that he has said and promoted in the recent past. So I think it gets down to the individual. You know, I look at a Warren Buffett who is older than my father. My father's 93. He'll be 94 in May. And Warren Buffett, while he stepped down as CEO, he's still chairman of the board at Berkshire Hathaway. You know, his mind is working based on what he does, still at an optimum level, by all accounts. I can't tell you about Vladimir Putin. I guess the case I'm making is that it is a case-by-case basis.
1: Oh,
2: you know,
1: yeah.
2: You look at, I mean, I've seen people that are only a few years older than me that seem to have, that I know, and I've known for a while, that has seemed to have slowed down quite a bit. And I can't tell you what's going on with them. I'm not their doctor. They haven't told me. But it would have to be a case-by-case basis. You know, your father, I think, is a perfect example. It was fairly late onset of your father's dementia, but right up to that point, I'm well into his late 90s, he was carrying on these, you know, meaningful conversations, one of which you recorded.
1: Because I was so blown away by it at his age and the recall of memory that he had, and I had just come in town.
2: Yeah.
1: And I went over to his house, and it was like 9:30, and, you know, how you doing? He goes, oh, yeah, I was just thinking about, you know, my work history. And he sat there for 45 minutes, never stopped talking, did a monologue, never ran out of things to say, really never paused.
2: yeah.
1: a couple of times said, oh, I can't remember that. The one guy, you know, as he had mentioned, you know, 15, 20 people he worked for.
2: Yeah.
1: And then it was one of the German scientists, rocket scientists that he worked with.
2: Yeah.
1: And he couldn't remember, you know, his name.
2: Right, right.
1: And it wasn't it wasn't Goddard. It was somebody else. But, mm-hmm. you know, but it was just because I asked him, was it this guy? He goes, no. But when the point I was trying to bring up is he was so good, and then within 3 or 4 months, gone.
2: Right. Yeah.
1: You know, you could tell, you could not gone, but you could tell that it wasn't him.
2: Right.
1: You know, and so now when we get a little bit of him, it's a great blessing. I'll be back, you know, tomorrow. To see him again, and when I was back, what, 3 weeks ago, he was really good. I mean, for the 2 days I was there, for some reason, it was like, you know, thank you, God.
2: Yeah. No, it's a gift when you go through that.
1: And when I said thank you, God, I'm not thanking James Tallarico's God. I want to make that clear.
2: Yeah, no. you know, it's my dad hospitalized twice in recent weeks, and both times I've been sitting in the room with him in the hospital room, and we'll have a short discussion. You know, he's obviously worn out with his cancer battle, but mentally, I mean, he's just on board with things, and he's messing with the remote control. And at first I think I'm thinking it's the hospital bed remote control, and it's not, it's the TV remote control. And I look up and he's going through channels. He goes, I'm trying to find the NASCAR race. He likes to keep it on in the background. And then he got to talking about, it's funny you mentioned that about your father in that conversation, but he got to talking about his service early on, and a couple of things that happened, key moments in his life, basically described my mom as his savior on earth. Because he said, who knows where I would be without having a family and having her, you know, he said, I easily could have gotten lost, you know, early in life. They've been married 70 years now since June 8th of 56. And he said, you know, that probably saved my life. I probably would have been too wild and crazy, you know, on my own, and without her, you know, I probably wouldn't be here today. And he was going through all these things in his mind, and you know, you look at it, and there are plenty of great minds out there that, okay, physically they're not going to be capable of keeping up with the job of being president of the United States, but still today this president, I don't know how you keep up with him. I don't know how the press pool that travels with him keeps up with him. It's about 12, 13 members of the press. And they have talked about it. There was a short documentary about the whole NATO summit thing when he switched planes on the way home. It was only a 30-minute documentary, and it was mostly stuff we already knew. By the time the documentary came out. But I'm thinking to myself, I mean, he's as agile as it gets. Now, again, I think most of what's going on with him mentally right now, I think, is that he wants things to work. He wants things to be meaningful and to change things and bring prosperity. But there are some ideas that he's promoting that are just,
1: well, I think he's fallen into the same trap that 90% of politicians fall into.
2: Mm-hmm.
1: And that's the belief that they can change economics.
2: Right.
1: Right. It's that simple.
2: Right.
1: And you can't change economics.
2: Right.
1: Great thing was written yesterday about his tariffs, and about how, remember how he would probably, I haven't heard him say it recently, but how foreign manufacturers would pay for the tariffs and it wouldn't raise prices and everything else. And the point was being made, as we've said before, the whole point of tariffs, the entire point, the only reason you put on tariffs is to raise domestic prices.
2: Yeah. Right.
1: And so what you do is you protect a particular industry. You see it going on in steel right now. Well, you've got to cover both ends. You know, it's like in Ohio, they're building, you know, that Canadian plant is laying off. And what is it? I can't think of the name of the steel company. Cleveland Cliffs, is it?
2: Hmm.
1: Not closed, but laying off people in, I think, in Hamilton, Ontario. And, you know, building more steel capacity in the United States. Mm-hmm. And you're like, that means it works. Well, you're not fulfilling the entire equation. Steel's right. up 50% in price. That means anybody in the United States who uses steel has to pay more. But right. the entire point was to raise the price of steel. And when yeah. you raise the price of steel, then you create more of a monopoly of that particular product that you produce. Therefore, you can sell it just under what the tariff is on another nation.
2: Right.
1: So steel goes up, the product goes up in price, and you protect that industry, and they come back and go, we're making record profits, while everybody down the line, you know, has to pay more in the United States for steel or whatever the product is.
2: Right.
1: And, you know, when that report came out from the New York Fed, you know, was 68 different products, you know, that they pointed out are, you know, the reason they went up in price is tariffs.
2: Right.
1: And then the administration goes crazy on that. It's like, but that's the whole point.
2: Yeah, that's exactly the point.
1: Right. You're saying it doesn't raise the whole point that you're doing it is to raise prices.
2: You have to change the behavior on the purchasing, and the only way to do that is to manipulate prices. Right.
1: But when you enact a policy and then say that's not the policy that you're in, that the consequences are not the result of your policy, when that's the only reason you enact that policy, confuses a lot of people.
2: Yeah.
1: We don't understand what you're saying.
2: Right.
1: The entire point of tariffs is to raise prices.
2: Right.
1: There is no other point. Well, it doesn't do anything else.
2: It's as we said, it was, I don't know, midsummer, maybe last year. Wow. Whatever your game on tariffs is going to be, pick it and stay with it. The consistency is what matters. Right or wrong, whatever they're going to do in pricing, whatever it's going to be, state your case, make your case, pick a game, because the problem is that it's been all over the place since. Now, obviously, the courts changed a lot of it, but it's been all over the place, and the reasoning has been all over the place, which sounds like you're scrambling.
1: Well, you know, I think
2: it's probably because you're scrambling.
1: I think it's the same thing that we've talked about. It's his belief, like so many politicians, mostly on the left, but now growing on the right, that, hey, the government should be involved in these particular businesses because we can influence it in a better way.
2: Yeah.
1: No, get out.
2: Yeah, that's what scares me the most.
1: Yeah.
2: Is because at some point, you know, he will no longer be president after his third term. He's going to be done. And this populist movement inside the GOP won't be.
1: We are Red Eye Radio.
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0: We are Red Eye Radio, and he's Eric Carly, and I'm Gary McNamara. See that story about the Oregon high school football team? It was up 57-0.
1: Yeah.
0: And they onside kicked. And then it was 63-0 by halftime. So they called the game, and they let the coach go. Now, what is the specific reason people think it might have been the because I've heard more on this since I first saw the story earlier today, that there was pushing and shoving, that the other team was, you know, hitting them out of bounds. I don't know what's true or what's not true, but they let the coach go, and I think it was sort of maybe spiking the ball.
1: Yeah, just a bit.
0: For the
1: onside kick.
0: For the onside kick. But you and I both agree that I would, if I was the one getting my posterior kicked, I would never want to end any game early.
1: I don't want the game called. If we go home losing 147-0,
0: yep,
1: then those players of mine will remember that, and hopefully they'll benefit from that loss.
0: Has it changed? Is that generational? I remember an NFL player saying one time he hated it when they started taking out the starters when they were down late in the fourth quarter, you know, in the second half. He said, "I want to be in there. You're insulting me by not letting me play."
1: Right. Yeah.
0: That's how I felt.
1: Like that, you're not giving me a chance.
0: Right. I feel that way. You feel that way. I would never want the game to end early.
1: No.
0: Is that generational to us?
1: Maybe. It could be.
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15: From ABC News, I'm Dave Packer. Escalating concern about diesel prices hitting record highs, and Republicans are particularly concerned. Iowa cattle farmer Lance Littlebridge says he's probably spending $100 an hour worth of fuel to keep his farm running, weeks ahead of critical midterm elections, with early voting already underway in parts of the U.S.
16: Farmers typically don't always vote with their checkbook. They vote on social issues. And so I think the mood is that they're still going to continue to vote for those that serve us well. But there is still a lot of talk and concern that the state will go blue.
15: A White House economic advisor blaming the uptick in inflation on new fighting between Iran-backed Houthis and Saudi Arabia in the Middle East. Meanwhile, stocks tumbled Wednesday after higher-than-expected inflation data. ABC's Rachel Scott.
17: The final report on the steep prices Americans are facing before the crucial midterm elections. Spiking gas and diesel now pushing the rate of inflation to 3.7%. In Arizona, President Trump, now nearly 2 years into his term, blaming his predecessor, Joe Biden.
18: Yeah, that was caused by Biden.
17: But inflation has gone up since President Trump took office. The typical American family is paying about $600 more a month than they were 3 years ago.
15: Arizona was the president's rally stop early Wednesday, and then was off to Montana, where he promised federal money
18: to help more Montana families buy a home. Next year, under my leadership, Fannie Mae and Freddie Mac will be investing $3 billion in Montana mortgages to help 10,000 Montana homebuyers achieve their American dream.
15: Six Flags over Georgia is set to reopen Friday, days after a man fell to his death from the Goliath roller coaster. That ride remaining closed as investigators examine what happened. Other Six Flags parks have temporarily closed similar rides. You're listening to ABC News.
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15: New York's city council is expected to vote next week on a bill to end horse-drawn carriage rides in Central Park by 2028. Mayor Zoran Mamdani says the city moves forward, he'll push to support the drivers and owners.
24: Over the course of this entire conversation, I have always spoken about the importance of taking care of the workers in this industry, because they have earned their livelihoods from this work. They should not be ones that are simply left as an afterthought of what comes after this.
15: Amdani says they're looking into where to send the horses. North Carolina health officials are reporting two West Nile virus deaths, both adults from the central part of the state. The Plains are facing a flash flood threat heading into the weekend.
25: Flash flooding a major concern near Oklahoma City. The system is slowly pushing east, and then we'll look for that heavy rain and wind to move from the Midwest into the Northeast on Friday, and that'll instigate a huge temperature swing as we head into the weekend. For instance, on Friday, you have record highs in the south, 70s and 80s here in the Northeast, but then by Saturday, only in the 50s. The winds of November definitely coming early.
15: ABC News senior meteorologist Lee Goldberg. Los Angeles Rams offensive lineman Alaric Johnson. Jackson had his two-game suspension for punching a member of the Buffalo Bills reduced to one game after appealing the initial ruling.
0: Jackson was disciplined without pay for striking Buffalo linebacker Bradley Chubb in the face after the team's overtime game on Monday night. He won't play in the Rams game against Arizona Sunday. Dave Packer, ABC News.
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5: From the WPBF 25 Weather Center, I'm First Warning Meteorologist Glenn Glazer. Tonight, partly to mostly cloudy skies with low temperatures in the low 70s inland and mid-70s closer to the coast with light easterly winds. Isolated coastal showers are possible overnight. On Thursday, a mix of sun and clouds, breezy winds out of the east, highs in the upper 80s, and scattered rainfall possible.
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26: Now, it's Red Eye Radio. Gary McNamara and Eric Harley talk about everything from politics to social issues and news of the day. Whether you're up late or you're just starting your day, welcome to the show from the Relief Factor Studios. 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
27: All across America, we are Red Eye Radio. He is Eric Harley and I'm Gary McNamara. Good morning.
28: Hello.
27: You know, yesterday we were talking about the wealth tax.
28: Right.
27: And, you know, the fact of, you know, California... It could pass because it's always okay. Let them pay for it. And right. We're talking about, okay, this can take care of Medicaid and it's just a one shot thing. And it's like, no, it's not. It's like, because once you spend it, once you give the benefit, people are going to want it.
28: Yeah.
27: And right. You know, this whole thing too about that. Well, you know, if we do the billionaires tax, then it's more likely that we can pay off the national debt.
28: Uh-huh.
27: Right? We always hear that. We can balance the budget by taxing the billionaires. And I came upon an Uncle Milty audio cut.
28: Oh.
27: Just during the top of the hour break.
28: Okay.
27: Milton Friedman we're talking about, the late economist.
28: Yeah.
27: And here's what he had to say. And it's true. Here we go.
29: In the long run, government will spend whatever the tax system will raise, plus as much more as it can get away with. That's what history tells us, I think. And so my view has always been, cut taxes on any occasion, for any reason, in any way that's politically feasible, as the only way to keep down the size of government.
27: Hmm. Yeah. And we all know it, because history shows it. Doesn't matter what they raise, they keep spending more and then borrowing more. And it's just like, you know, this... Remember when they were raising the debt ceiling? And it was Obama, right, that came out and said, well, this is like your credit card. Just because you raise the credit limit doesn't mean that you necessarily will use it.
28: Yeah.
27: Like, right. Stop it.
28: That's a teenager's mentality. Come on, mom and dad. Just because you give me a credit card with $15,000 limit doesn't mean I'm going to spend $15,000.
27: And so,
28: that would be crazy.
27: Well, Obama was wrong. The genius was wrong.
28: Or lying.
27: Well, it was BSing, and it was like the public, yes, he's such a smart guy. BS me more. Lie to me more. Please do it, do it, do it, do it, do it, do it, do it.
28: Well, I mean, they could actually go through and do away with the debt ceiling.
27: And by the way, I'll be fair here. Because we were talking about tariffs earlier.
28: Mm-hmm.
27: When Trump says that other countries pay the tariffs, he's lying to you, too. He believes the people that vote for him are a bunch of idiots. because his Treasury Secretary has always said the opposite. No. Then the New York Fed comes out and says, no, American-made products are going up in price.
28: Yeah.
27: And it's like, well, of course they are.
28: Point. That's the point of the tariffs.
27: Right. That's the entire point of tariffs is to raise prices. That's the point.
28: This is how it works. We got to protect American companies. We want them to be more profitable, which means what? They're going to raise prices, and we want to put a tariff on imported products that they compete with. And so that's going to cost you either way.
27: Right.
28: But you know, all you have to do to remain competitive if you're a domestic producer is raise it to just below the imported price of the same product.
27: If you're going to be intellectually honest, what you'd have to say is we wish to protect this industry and make this industry profitable, but it will hurt all other industries in the United States that have to buy that product because the increase in cost will be up. But we believe saving this industry is more important even than economic growth, because the other falsehood that's told all the time, and whether it's a Democrat or Republican that says it, because remember, the tariff party has always been the Democrats. But when you raise the cost of doing business, the overall economy, it's impossible for it to do better than if you didn't raise prices.
28: Yep.
27: It's impossible. And yet people buy into the BS, and Republicans now buy into that BS. Not all, but many. Well, I'm just not going to think about it. He said it, so it must be true. No, it's not.
28: No.
27: And all we're looking for is intellectual honesty. We're looking for honesty is what we want in economics. Because when you lie to the people, socialists have to lie about economics. They cannot tell the people the full truth. They can't do it.
28: Well,
27: because we've seen it here, and it just that's the point. You and I've said it. There's a point for tariffs. If somebody's dumping in the United States, then, you know, tariffs can be one of the things in your economic arsenal you can use. But to make it and say tariffs across the board on everything for every product, and the foreign companies pay for it, which was a lie. They didn't. Your own Treasury Secretary was saying it over and over again. No, Americans pay for it. Americans pay for it. And then you have your following going, because we know we got him. You guys don't understand economics. Yeah, we do. We're not idiots. You raise the cost of doing business, you don't get more business. You get less.
28: Yep.
27: And the fact that the frustration and the anger you probably hear from me is because I don't like when people act like idiots on a simple economic concept. If you raise prices, you don't make the economy better. You may make a sector better that you have chosen, that we wish to make this sector more profitable, but every single American company that buys that product that has to pay an increase of cost, it affects them in a negative way.
28: Oh, there's a success story behind every tariff.
27: Yeah.
28: Who pays for it?
27: You do.
28: Manipulation of pricing. By the government.
27: It's the same thing. You know, it's not the same thing, but you can make the same argument as we have on Democrats and on corporate taxes. Oh, no, corporate taxes are great because we punish the company, and you do much better when we punish the company. What are you, an idiot? It's a stealth tax on the public. It's a stealth tax on the buyer. It's a stealth tax that hurts the poor the most.
28: I'm more in the Ron Paul school, not Rand Paul, Ron Paul school of trade. Unmanaged free trade. As long as it's a legal and safe product, which it has to be sold, then the domestic producers should be able to sell to anybody in the world, and they should be able to buy from anybody in the world.
27: One of the most frustrating moments that lasted a couple of years on this show.
28: It went on for way too long.
27: It was so frustrating where all the Ron Paul supporters that said Ron Paul is against free trade because he's against NAFTA. And we had it. They would call the show.
28: Yeah.
27: We'd say,
28: right.
27: No.
28: No, go to his website.
27: Go to his own website.
28: Mm-hmm.
27: he's against NAFTA because it's managed trade. Ron Paul believes you should be able to trade, any company should be able to trade anywhere in the world.
28: Unmanaged free trade. That's what he promoted.
27: That's what he, and they deny, and the people are like, you got, people were angry at us for telling them the truth. This went on for a couple of years.
28: They were angry at us for Ron Paul's position.
27: That they were a supporter of Ron Paul and did not understand his position.
28: They were angry that we pointed them to his website.
27: We get that so much.
6: You guys don't have to point it out, you know. You don't have to point it out with such anger or such joy.
27: It's like...
28: Well, I don't take any joy in it.
27: Neither do I, but I got one whatever. One time saying, you guys get too much joy out of pointing out the... Well, I will say this. Sometimes, whether it's a Republican, mostly a Democrat, but when somebody does something ridiculous or does something that obviously is self-evident, we may mock it.
28: Yeah.
27: So there may be comedy out of it, but we're not happy with it.
28: Well, I mock a lot of things, so.
27: Yeah.
28: Yeah.
6: By the way, talking about, because you mentioned Rand Paul, every single day he has another post, every single day lately.
28: Yeah.
6: Every family has to balance a checkbook. This is what he wrote yesterday. Washington should too. The deficit has passed $40 trillion, and both parties keep adding to it. My six penny plan balances the budget in 5 years by cutting 6 cents from every dollar the federal government spends.
28: They couldn't even get no one would even listen to the one penny plan.
27: I know you just
28: and now
27: it
28: he's
27: by
28: up
27: six
28: to
27: times.
28: Six. I guess he adjusted for inflation, but you know, I mean, God bless him. I would love for that to happen. 6%. 6% would be a miracle, but it's also in the arena of Doge. It's a unicorn. It's a unicorn.
27: Yeah,
28: and I hate that it is. You know, it's a lot like what I said yesterday about the state of New York. They can turn things around in terms of the cost of energy and other things in New York and California. But they can't.

0: Well, it was like when they instituted Doge and talked about the, it'd be great if we could do it. And then the Democrats, any little minor cut,
1: yeah,
0: they went bonkers over, and the public turned against Doge.
1: Yes. They're going to cut. They're going to starve children.
0: Right.
1: They're going to starve pet lizards. I thought I'd just throw something new in. That's for the people in Florida. My iguana's not safe. My iguana has a right. But this is the problem. This is the problem. Everybody, it doesn't matter. Oh, yeah, we should be fiscally responsible. We should be a fiscally responsible nation. Yes. Should we make some cuts? No. No. Well, another actual thing that happened. 2016, the GOP. We're going to gut Obamacare. It's going to be gone. That was one of the promises. Now, the main promise was what Trump was running on, and it was two big ones, and it was seal the border and, of course, the economy, make America great again. And then, you know, you introduce these other items, you know, and one of them was Obamacare. We're going to do away with Obamacare by, I believe it was March of 2017, after they won. There's some things we're going to undo, but we're not going to undo all of it. Well, okay. It's which, you know, some people were happy about, okay, we'll take what we can get. But the difference is that the constituency changed its mind.
0: Well, yeah, and that's, by the
1: they
0: way,
1: got it, and, once they got into office and said how it would go down, it was like, oh, no. Their internals showed you can't do that.
0: Right, and the part of Obamacare that they wanted to keep the benefits but not pay the price.
1: Right.
0: And that was the Republican Party at that point.
1: Yeah.
0: And, man, when we pointed that out and the polls on that and what was going on, Republicans got angry at us for pointing that out. It's like, I don't. You know, it's like, and that's, you know, if you wonder why we say in a, you know, that, you know, being a conservative is a radical position that is now becoming fringe, even though none of the beliefs are fringe at all. The mainstream is becoming the fringe in our society.
1: I'm probably being debanked right now. You have to buy a safe.
0: I mean, that's the frustrating part of it, but it is because it is no more where you can say that the political parties are not representing the people.
1: Right.
0: They are.
1: Mm-hmm.
0: You know, we'll get to this a little bit. You saw Rogan on, I played some of the audio. We can't play it because he's cursing every few seconds,
1: mm-hmm.
0: but he had Michael Douglas on. Yeah. And mostly talking about the Democrats.
1: Right, yeah.
0: And just furious on it. And did say about Trump, the thing that came out of it, the headline was, you know, Rogan says Trump has lost a significant portion of his base based on the war.
1: Yeah.
0: And Trump's talking yesterday on it was just, you need to shut up.
1: Mm-hmm. Yeah.
0: Because he was saying, I could end the war at any time. When I choose to, I'll end it. You mean you could end the war and you're not? And you want to put that out as an audio cut?
1: Right, right. And that's after also saying the other day, we won't be attacking them until after the midterms. It's like, well, no, that's not how that works.
0: And he might have made a mistake by taking out too many in the too many people in the government. And he goes, yeah, I might have made a mistake there. It's just like, you need to shut up.
1: Even if mistakes are made, you never talk about them.
0: You never,
1: because you're showing your hand to the enemy.
0: I know.
1: And this particular enemy has the means and support of, yes, Mr. President, China and Russia.
0: And he still, he said, I've done business, and so you always act friendly to people. This isn't business.
1: Well, and killing the Ayatollah didn't seem friendly to me.
0: This isn't exactly
1: maybe I'm wrong.
0: I mean, I just don't. It's just he's

0: he's hurting a significant portion of his base. When he said, I could end the war at any time, you know, and when I choose to, I will, that it's up to me to end the war, and I just basically haven't chosen yet to do it. We'll play the audio coming up. It's just, I saw that yesterday. I'm like,
1: doesn't make any sense.
0: So you're saying you could end the war, but you won't.
1: Right.
0: Unbelievable.
1: It's all up to me, and I'm not going to do it.
0: We are Red Eye Radio.
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3: The recap of Isaias and its weekend weather impacts. USDA Chief Meteorologist Brad Rippey starts with rainfall and hurricanes landfall in western Florida.
4: We saw a few rainfall totals exceeding a foot.
3: And 4 to 8 inch totals in the stretch of the southeast from the Florida-Alabama line as far north as western North Carolina.
4: Given some of the antecedent dryness and drought conditions across much of the southeast, we didn't see any extensive river flooding. There obviously was some flash flooding with the heavier rainfall totals.
3: Isaias was a Category 2 hurricane at landfall, but weakened immediately upon arrival.
4: We did not see any tropical storm force winds in any significant fashion north of central Alabama and west central Georgia. We did see some hurricane force winds near the point of landfall, and that included western Florida, just barely extending into parts of southern Alabama.
3: With ag impacts limited, of most concern, open bowl cotton in the periphery of Isaias's path. I'm Rod Bain reporting for the U.S. Department of Agriculture in Washington, D.C.
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0: He's Eric Carlin. I'm Gary McNamara. Two things Trump said yesterday. Just his base has got to be going, well, what the hell?
1: Yeah.
0: The first one was on the energy ceasefire. This is a reporter asking him a question.
1: All right.
2: You said Russia and Ukraine agreed to a ceasefire, but both sides say they have not agreed to that.
3: Well, they agreed. You know why? Because I said you agreed. That's why. They agreed because I said they agreed. And that thing has to get settled. That war is a disaster.
0: So he said they made an agreement, and he's admitting they never made an agreement. He said they made an agreement, so an agreement is done.
1: It sounds like the dad excuse. Why do I have to do this? Because I said so. And there is no indication that either side is at the table, is talking. None whatsoever. And that right there sealed it. Right there. That's proof. There was never a deal.
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7: ABC News, I'm Dave Packer. A White House economic advisor is blaming the uptick in inflation on new fighting between Iran-backed Houthis and Saudi Arabia in the Middle East. Spiking gas and diesel now pushing the rate of inflation to 3.7% in September year over year. Social Security Administration saying that benefits for cost of living increase will increase by 3.6%. Arizona was the president's rally stop on Wednesday. Then he was off to Montana, where he promised federal money
8: to help more Montana families buy a home next year under my leadership. Fannie Mae and Freddie Mac will be investing $3 billion in Montana mortgages to help 10,000 Montana homebuyers achieve their American dream.
7: Six Flags Over Georgia is set to reopen on Friday, days after a man fell to his death from the Goliath roller coaster. That ride remaining closed as investigators examine what happened. This is ABC News.
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14: From the WPBF 25 Weather Center, I'm First Warning Meteorologist Glenn Glazer. Tonight, partly to mostly cloudy skies with low temperatures in the low 70s inland and mid-70s closer to the coast with light easterly winds. Isolated coastal showers are possible overnight. On Thursday, a mix of sun and clouds, breezy winds out of the east, highs in the upper 80s, and scattered rainfall possible.
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1: Before we get to what California thinks, because it's really, really interesting, it's part of the frustration in modern American politics today. Just one more audio cut I want to play from the president yesterday. This has to just kill his base. They have to look at this and go, I don't want to hear any more from him. By the way, I've heard a lot of Republicans that say, I don't want to listen to Trump anymore. Every time I listen to him, he's off message on where we need to go.
2: Mm-hmm.
1: And this one on the Iran war was just mind-boggling. You just handed the Democrats, you just handed them a commercial. Ready? Here we go.
2: All right.
1: Talking about the war in Iran ending. All right. Here we go.
3: In Congress. But I will tell you, I think there's a great thing happening. And the people see what we've accomplished. There's never been the golden age of America. And the Iran war will end very soon. It's going to end very soon. As soon as I want it to end, it'll end. But it's going to end very soon. They'll never have a nuclear weapon. And oil prices will drop like a rock.
1: As soon as I want it to end, it will end. You just handed the Democrats a beautiful ad. The president said, the president let it know he could end the war in Iran, but he won't.
2: Yeah. That's the messaging issue. That's one of the
1: millions of
2: messaging issues right now that the party is contending with.
1: Mm-hmm.
2: There are a number of members of the GOP that are in races right now saying the message is not helping. The message is not helping.
1: Well, and we go back to when this goes back, what, 4 or 5 months ago? When Susie Wiles held that meeting?
2: Yeah.
1: All hands aboard, everybody in. And it was like, you need to stay on message. You need to stay on message. Basically, because the president won't stay on message, you've got to stay on message.
2: Right.
1: How deflating did that have to be? Well, and that story came out, and we waited for the White House to deny that it happened, and they never did.
2: Well, and the problem with that is that you've got a campaign, you're getting money, your PACs are working for you. What do you do? What do you put in your ad? Because the moment you say something different, this is what was missing. This is the big, massive hole in that entire equation. Again, if accurate and true. You're telling the party to say something different than the president.
1: Yep.
2: And when that happens, you know what happens on social media. All of a sudden, the loyalists for the president start calling those Republicans rhinos, or they've got TDS or whatever. They start throwing out labels. The moment you promote something that counters what the president is saying, you're in trouble. And they're still dealing with that.
1: Well, that's why when you've seen both Ted Cruz and DeSantis put on X and social media where they are on the issues that disagrees with Trump, they don't mention his name.
2: Right.
1: But there are major disagreements or promoting to the point when we saw that, we went, oh, okay, they're both running.
2: Yeah, right. Yeah, with DeSantis, it's been very consistent for a couple of months now.
1: Yep.
2: And Ted Cruz, for Ted Cruz, I think the same thing. But I think Ted Cruz is also an indication of what may happen if the president loses the House and or the Senate. If the GOP loses the House and or the Senate, I think you're going to have more outspoken Republicans on Capitol Hill. You know, I could be wrong. But the problem is they're going to, at that point, because if they're going to lose one, let's hope that he keeps the Senate, at least for confirmations, right?
1: Mm-hmm.
2: To put judges in place and
1: delay that a couple of years.
2: You know,
1: right?
2: So you can, you know, there's that. But, and what did I see? Who did the breakdown the other day? Said best case scenario in the House. Was it a Fox News breakdown? Best case scenario in the House.
1: 23.
2: They lose by, best case scenario for the GOP, they lose by 2 or 3 seats.
1: Oh, that's the best case. Okay.
2: Yeah. Worst case scenario, it's they come away with 198 seats or 199 seats.
1: Yeah.
2: Which would be horrible.
1: The one
2: it was one I was I think it was yeah, I think it was 198 worst case scenario for them. Now, that's just one breakdown. And that's based on, I don't know if it was based on an average of all the polls. I'm not sure the methodology behind that.
1: Okay, you're talking about the RCP House map average, which was ended up Democrats 236, Republicans 199, Democrats plus 21.
2: Right. That's worst case scenario. Best case scenario for the GOP is that they only lose by a few seats. And that was the analysis I saw on the story that I read.
1: Yeah. So right now they have it. Here's how they have it right now. 226 Democrats, 189 Republicans, 20 toss-ups.
2: Yeah. Yeah, the other day it was 22 toss-ups. Right. I don't know, again, if it was different source. But the...
1: So if you win every one... And again, I don't know. This is such a... I think one of the great unknowns, and nobody's been able to explain it, and that is how we saw the radical Democrats, which they all are now,
2: mm-hmm.
1: how they were way over optimistic polls as to what they would do.
2: Yeah, right.
1: Even when they won in a primary.
2: Right.
1: I mean, you're talking 15, 16, 17, 18 points on a number of races out there where the radical Democrat, you know, by the way, do I need to say radical anymore? I have to say Democrat because they're all radicals now where they stand on these issues that are just pure insanity. So I think I'll keep throwing radical in because I think where... And we'll show in a second here, looking at some of the California polling out there that shows they're willing to elect radicals, but they believe their state's has problems.
2: Right.
1: You know, has major problems. But you look how they were way over polled. And if that's the case, you would hope that you could at least hold on to the Senate.
2: Yeah.
1: And maybe the House just by a couple of votes where nothing would really get done. Because I'm fine with nothing getting done the next 2 years.
2: Yep. I am. Absolutely.
1: I'm fine with gridlock.
2: Yep.
1: Give us gridlock and another 2 years to promote how insane the Democrats are.
2: Well, because I've said if it turns out the GOP wins both the House and the Senate, I can't tell you where they're going to go. I don't know.
1: Yeah.
2: I don't know what the next 2 years looks like. I would hope we would get back to the agenda from the past. And that's just hoping. I can't tell you if that actually would happen because, you know, it will come down to this. Once the midterms are, in fact, I think Ted Cruz and Ron DeSantis are two examples of a number of GOPers right now that are looking at 28 because they've known for a while the midterm's already done. It's already decided. And I think they probably also have concerns with the direction of the party if the party wins both the House and the Senate. And the question would be, will there be more people that are on Capitol Hill in the GOP that speak up against the president's policies? I can't tell you. I've suspected, and now he's said it, that whatever's going to happen with Iran is not going to happen until after the midterms. He's got his party between November 4th and when the new whoever wins is seated in January to get things done in Iran. That's a pretty short period of time in terms of what I believe you need to accomplish, but I can't tell you what their strategy is. And one general has said you could do it in 3 weeks. I can't tell you, but there will be some action against Iran at any point from November 4th on.
1: Here's a question.
2: There's no doubt.
1: You lose one or both of the bodies of the legislature.
2: Mm-hmm.
1: And you do that. Within 3 weeks, the war is over, unconditional surrender, and then over the next year, in the midst of, because if he's going to lose one of the bodies, it would be the House, with all the impeachment hearings going on which mean nothing.
2: Yeah,
1: that's the whole point. Impeachment means nothing anymore.
2: Right.
1: In fact, it's a badge of honor. Trump actually gets, you know, the country's talking, and Abraham Accords between Saudi Arabia and Israel. Because Saudi Arabia now, whatever you want to say about the crown prince and all that stuff, the murder of the journalist, they're fighting the Houthis right now.
2: Yeah.
1: I mean, they're at war with one of the arms of Iran.
2: Mm-hmm.
1: So I'm just speculating.
2: And other nations in the region are. But Saudi is the key to really getting over that threshold Abraham Accords.
1: If you have Saudi Arabia with Abraham, if Iran's gone.
2: Yeah.
1: And they're in the process of whatever it would be, and hopefully it wouldn't be massive revolution. Hopefully it would be, okay, it's being set, international bodies in there, free elections, whatever. That would be a mind-boggling success for Trump, which is why we wanted him to do the 3 weeks in February.
2: Yeah.
1: We're not against what Trump did. We're against how he's operated this war.
2: Right.
1: We're not against what the goal was when he gave the 8-minute speech that night when I woke up in the middle of the night in my hotel room going, whoa.
2: No, I would actually love to be, to be in the studio on this microphone saying, job well done, finally. At some point, we'll see. But
1: how would that affect if that went on over the next? How would that affect how you view the Republican Party and Trump?
2: Yeah,
1: I don't know. It's a question.
2: Yeah,
1: we are Red Eye Radio.
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0: is Eric Carly, and I'm Gary McNamara. So, again, either way, and you and I have been having some great spirited conversations off the air about, well, if you lose one branch of the House, or one branch of the legislature, excuse me, or you lose both, where does the Republican Party go? We already know. We said it probably about a month and a half ago when we saw DeSantis started talking about the issues, the fiscal issues. He didn't say he disagreed with Trump, but where he stands on the issues disagrees with Trump. And then Cruz did the same thing, and we went, they're both running. And the point is, will there be a mini revolution in the Republican Party if they lose one or both?
1: Yeah. Good question. That's what I'm wondering.

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6: From ABC News, I'm Dave Packer. September's Consumer Price Index was 3.7% higher compared to a year ago, meaning consumers paid more for food, fuel, and other costs of living. The White House blaming the uptick in inflation on new fighting between Iran-backed Houthis and Saudi Arabia in the Middle East. ABC's Olivia Rubin on relief for seniors who may be struggling with higher prices.
7: The Social Security Administration saying that benefits for cost of living increase will increase next month by 3.6% is the number there. So that is on average about $75 million more a month for the nearly 76 million people who get Social Security benefits. The administration saying that those will largely kick in next year, though for some people they could start hitting on December 31st.
6: The Justice Department sent letters to state and local election officials in California Wednesday, threatening legal action over a list of alleged non-citizen voters that the Trump administration claims were sent mail-in ballots for the upcoming midterms.
8: The Department of Justice gave California officials 48 hours to act on the list by verifying whether it showed non-citizens were sent mail-in ballots and to segregate any potential return ballots that may have been included until the state can verify their citizenship status. Peter Harlambus, ABC News.
6: More questions about U.S. intelligence sharing with Ukraine. A source in Ukraine's presidential office says Tuesday night the United States did share intelligence warning of incoming Russian missile strikes, but not for the first wave of missiles. ABC's Ian Pannell in London.
9: As Russian forces unleash a massive barrage on Ukrainian energy facilities, leaving more than 600,000 without power, Ukraine's President Zelensky says he feels betrayed by the U.S.
10: And it's not just intelligence. Military and political officials in Ukraine saying access to Elon Musk's Starlink system has suddenly been restricted, limiting Ukraine's ability to fend off Russian attacks. 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
10: The four people taken to the hospital after a man was ejected from the Goliath roller coaster this week, all children. Police say their injuries were non-life-threatening. ABC News has obtained 911 audio from the response to save actress Hayden Panettiere when she was found unresponsive in a Greenville, South Carolina apartment in August.
17: EMS fire, what's the address of your emergency?
18: The 36-year-old actress was in cardiac arrest.
19: Walked in after church to my brother and his girlfriend's apartment and he woke up and his girlfriend, and she's unconscious.
17: Okay, is she breathing?
19: No, I don't think so.
18: That voice is believed to be Zach Hickerson, the brother of Panettiere's longtime boyfriend, Brian. Brian was there, too.
10: ABC's Trevor Ault. Authorities in Las Vegas believe they've identified the body found in a barrel in Lake Mead discovered in May of 2022. It's the ultimate survival story. Luna, a 10-year-old Jack Russell Chihuahua mix, has been missing in Yellowstone National Park for a month. She ran off from her family's cabin, but Todd Walton, director of Yellowstone Park Lodges, telling ABC News.
20: We've had some variable weather, and Luna has been seen off and on throughout the canyon area, and very, very fortunately, she was found.
10: Well, not clear how Luna survived for 4 weeks alone in the wild, but officials say she did lose about 10 pounds, now back with her owners. Dave Packer, ABC News.
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23: From the WPBX 25 Weather Center, I'm First Warning Meteorologist Glenn Glazer. Tonight, partly to mostly cloudy skies with low temperatures in the low 70s inland and mid-70s closer to the coast with light easterly winds. Isolated coastal showers are possible overnight. On Thursday, a mix of sun and clouds, breezy winds out of the east, highs in the upper 80s, and scattered rainfall possible.
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0: Now, it's Red Eye Radio. Gary McNamara and Eric Harley talk about everything from politics to social issues and news of the day. Whether you're up late or you're just starting your day, welcome to the show. From the Relief Factor Studios, this is Red Eye Radio.
1: all across America. We are Red Eye Radio. He is Eric Carly, and I'm Gary McNamara. Welcome and good morning.
2: Hello.
1: All right, we played that one woman that was running for county legislature or something like that as a Democrat.
2: Yeah.
1: Yesterday, the one who was just drunk or high or whatever.
2: You people, just amazing.
1: But this now comes from the Senate race in Florida. Angie Nixon, who's running against the incumbent, Senator Moody, had this to say about her political opponent and what she would do if she wins. All right, here we go.
2: All right.
3: They are spreading like a lot of disinformation and lies on commercials about me, saying things like I want to abolish prisons and I want to defund the police. Why would I want to do that when I want her locked up and punished in jail for what she has done? And so, you know, we are going to continue to stomp on this campaign trail all across the state from the Panhandle to the Keys. And we're looking forward to them calling me senator on November 3rd.
4: You want your Republican opponent locked up?
3: You know, yes, because of what she did, yeah.
1: Because she's lying in the commercials, she wants her locked up, and that proves that she doesn't want to defund the prisons because she wants to put her opponent in prison.
2: That's right.
1: My God. This is what we're dealing with.
2: What are you going to do with her? She wants her locked up. At the grocery store? Or where are you going to do that?
1: That's her proof she wants prisons, though, because she wants her opponent locked up.
2: Only Republican prisons.
1: Only Republican. That's right. I want Republican prisons.
2: What would that even look like? It's a Republican-only prison.
1: Well, they call it Republican prison because they would sit there and they would get members of the, I'm exaggerating, of the old Republican Guard from Iran or Iraq to be the
2: Republican prison, they wouldn't have many banking choices. They would be debanked.
1: Now, here's James Tallarico.
2: All right.
1: Listen to this BS.
2: Yeah.
1: Ready? Here we go.
2: Okay.
1: First, a question from a town hall, CNN town hall. All right, here we go.
24: If or when someone enters our country illegally and they have no basis to stay, should federal law require that they be removed from our country?
25: So I think Texans understand this issue of immigration better than most people around the country because we live with it. We live with the challenges and we live with the benefits. And I've said before that both political parties have failed us on this issue. Joe Biden failed us during his administration by not securing the border. I remember talking to my colleagues in the state legislature who represent border communities, and they were telling me about the utter chaos along our southern border during the Biden administration. That's unacceptable. But now we've seen under this administration a different kind of extremism. We've seen masked men in unmarked vehicles kidnapping our neighbors.
1: All right, we can end right there.
2: Huh? Kidnapping.
1: It's not kidnapping. So what you're saying is they're committing federal law enforcement is by taking illegal immigrants we're not supposed to be in the country into custody is kidnapping. And number two, everybody's trying to figure out when Tallarico was ever upset about what was going on at the Texas border.
2: Right.
1: It's a lie.
2: Yeah. Kidnapping.
1: It's an absolute lie.
2: How in the hell is he polling so high? I just don't buy it. Unless you're doing all of your polling in Austin, I don't buy it at all.
1: Yeah.
2: I mean, it's again, this is as radical as it gets. Thank God we have voter ID in Texas.
1: Yeah, we do. That'll be gone if Democrats take over.
2: If they get their way.
1: That would be gone. But, it's just, Hinojosa the other day was running against Abbott, said something that was a that nobody could find it either. It was just like, what? You've never taken that position on that case. They're finding out they have to lie. And that's the thing about what's going on right now. You know, you saw it with Angie, you know, Dixon in of course she's for defunding the police. Of course she is.
2: Right.
1: She's a radical. But she came out and said, well, no, I'm not for defunding the police because I want to put my opponent in jail because they're lying to me. They're lying in their TV, in their basically in their ads against her. So that, you know, you think about that, you're just like, wow, you're actually trying to sell that. But as we're seeing now, you have Democrats, they are so radical in the positions where they won't answer it. For example, when we played Tallarico there, you never know, he came out and said, no, if you're in this country illegally, you should go back. He didn't say that.
2: No.
1: He didn't ever answer the question. He just said, I heard people concerned when I was in the legislature about it. And he should have done more on the border. Well, that's not what happened at the border. It wasn't that Joe Biden couldn't control the border. There are a couple of articles that one article that I saw this week. I don't know if it was a couple or one that said, remember when, you know, they made Kamala Harris the border czar to find the root causes. And it's like, wow, the root causes of illegal immigration disappeared completely. Because that was a line of BS that the Democrats were throwing at the public in order to make it sound like this is such a complicated thing, we can't solve it. When in reality, it wasn't that Biden didn't control the border. Biden did control the border.
2: Mm-hmm.
1: Biden did exactly what he wanted to do with the border, which was open it up.
2: He fulfilled a campaign promise.
1: And James Tallarico is lying to you if he's saying he was against that.
2: Yeah.
1: He's lying.
2: Yep.
1: But they have to lie. And I forgot what, you know, Hossa was what, the other day when nobody can find her ever stating the position that she was holding on. I can't remember. I think it probably was on illegal immigration, too. They're realizing we probably can't win that in the state of Texas. But, yeah, that's how ridiculous it has gotten. But the other thing is, I mean, he's been getting pounded this week. Tallarico for saying, well, and I think it was at one of the town hall meetings that he was like, well, I believe that the Bible supports abortion because it doesn't come out specifically against it. And somebody said, the argument said, yes, it does. Thou shalt not kill.
2: Yeah.
1: Oh, my God.
2: Right.
1: If he
2: is polling this high, the willful ignorance is astounding.
1: Yeah. Well, we've always stated that, you know, you might not want to use God when you promote abortion. He decided to just go straight for it and say God's for abortion.
2: Yeah. Right. Yeah. That's basically what he's saying.
1: My deep moral faith in God is that God wants aborted babies.
2: Right. Wow. Wow.
1: Just amazing, isn't it? Seriously.
2: That he's getting even double digits in polls.
1: Is amazing. Yeah. In the state of Texas.
2: Yeah.
1: Oh, yeah. Those are two that I wanted to play. The other thing is, all right, here it is. I wanted to get to this thing. We've talked about the fact that if it was just on the issues, Republicans would win, but personalities come into it.
2: Mm-hmm.
1: Likeability comes into it. We've talked about on the major issues where the public more sides with Republicans by far on the major issues when you talk specifically the issues. And don't mention any politicians. Now let's look at California. Manhattan Institute poll. Only 32% of California voters believe that the state is headed in a better direction than other states. 32%. 45% believe it's heading for worse. The majority of voters, 56% in California, says California is less business friendly than other states, compared with just 14% who say it's more business friendly. More voters say that California is less safe than other states, 37%, then safer, 23%, with 36% saying it is as safe as other states. 81% say California has a bigger homelessness problem than other states. 81%. More voters describe the state's infrastructure as worse than other states. 43% say that. Those that say the infrastructure is better in California, 16%. 42% plurality believe that California has a larger corruption problem than its other states. More than 7 in 10 voters in California say they're

0: couldn't talk about and you couldn't find. Remember, there was a point when you couldn't, I mean, you would start to Google things and then all of a sudden it would redirect you. It basically would bring up what the government wanted you to see, essentially, as they were controlling social media. And that's the problem with AI. But the thing is that coming out of that, the positive part of that is that, first of all, Elon Musk buying Twitter mm-hmm. and the Twitter files. But everything else that's happened since then, now that you have more and more liberals that are waking up to what's going on in terms of control. Remember trying to keep Trump off the ballot? And you had liberals going, wait a minute, you can't do this. Because if they do this, then Republicans will come back and do it. You know, it doesn't make sense. But for whatever reason, you cannot hide, for all these reasons, you can't hide what's going on anymore because, like Elon Musk said, you are the media. Social media is finally going to, at some point, bring it to the surface. There's no way to hide these things anymore. No way. And, you know, some of the stuff that goes viral isn't true. But here's the good thing. You can fact check. I don't know how it's never been easier to fact check in a matter of minutes. I was going to say seconds, but in a matter of minutes, you can fact check just about anything you want to. And still we have a great number of people, far too many, that are willfully ignorant. The willfully ignorant, the ones wearing the blinders who choose to put their head in the sand or in other places while all of this is going on, they're the problem. They're the ones that, you know, again, say, oh, I'm going to vote for Mom Downey, but none of his policies are going to work.
1: When it comes to, is California going in the right direction? 52%, wait a minute, Democrats, 52% say that the state is headed in a better direction than other states. Only 17% say it's trending worse. Republicans say the state is worsening by an 85-point margin, 88% worse, 3% better, and independents by a 23-point margin, 26% believe it is getting better, 49% worse. So you have independence. I mean, large margins, all right? So yeah. When you look at wealth, the welfare system, the landslide numbers of people in California believe that fraud is out of control. That shows that the state government, they believe, is not competent.
0: Right.
1: That they can't do it.
0: Right.
1: Becerra against Hilton for governor. Last four polls. Becerra plus 22, plus 22, plus 25, plus 18.
0: Yeah.
1: They have no intention of changing it.
0: No.
1: The majority of, and in some cases, landslide numbers on the issues believe that California is failing them, yet they don't want to change.
0: They don't. And you know what? Because they're focused on the personality. They're focused on the person. They're done with Newsom. Newsom's time is up.
1: Well, and Becerra, though.
0: Yeah.
1: Becerra was viewed as the most incompetent Democrat in the Obama administration by Democrats.
0: Yes, by Democrats.
1: Democrats viewed him as completely and totally incompetent.
0: Well, up until the fallout, Swalwell was on the rise.
1: Yeah.
0: How the hell does that happen?
1: We are Red Eye Radio.
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0: We are Red Eye Radio. He is Eric Cronin. I'm Gary McNamara. Coming up following the bottom of the hour, we will look at the inflation numbers out yesterday. And not a good one, because this is the last one before the election. So
1: right. Yeah.
0: So it's and really it's fuel prices. A lot of the other stuff actually coming down, but everybody's paying attention to gasoline and diesel now. Part of the focus is the president's been focused on it and talking about it every single day.
1: Because it's passed on to the consumer. You know, the majority of diesel is the trucking industry.
0: Yep.
1: That's the movement of goods.
0: So we'll have those numbers coming up. Oh, and the other thing about Ilhan Omar. Interesting, you know, because the speculation is, her relatives may have done something wrong. But the fact is, on every document since she's been in the country, has she lied about her age?
1: Ooh. Ooh.
0: Ooh. That was the other thing that came up yesterday, yeah.
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4: ABC News, I'm Dave Packer. The White House is blaming the uptick in inflation on the fighting in the Middle East. Meanwhile, stocks tumbled after the higher-than-expected inflation data today. ABC's Olivia Rubin.
5: Gas is up 34% year-to-year. Energy prices up 20% year-to-year. Fuel oil up 74%. Airfare 22%. Electricity 4.4%. Of course, there are other areas seeing increases as well. According to this report, food up 2.5%. The price of eating out up 3.5%.
4: Now it's Maryland. The board administrator confirms state officials in that state informed by federal authorities today of a possible suspicious letter addressed to them. This a day after election officials in Louisiana and Oklahoma said letters with unknown substances were sent to their offices, neither found to be hazardous. At Cornell University, the faculty senate debated a no-confidence resolution to condemn that school's response to campus sexual violence. This is ABC News.
6: 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Really, yeah. 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
9: From the WPBS 25 Weather Center, I'm First Warning Meteorologist Glenn Glazer. Tonight, partly to mostly cloudy skies with low temperatures in the low 70s inland and mid-70s closer to the coast with light easterly winds. Isolated coastal showers are possible overnight. On Thursday, a mix of sun and clouds, breezy winds out of the east, highs in the upper 80s, and scattered rainfall possible.
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2: Like now.
1: Exactly. All right, so looking here at the release from the U.S. Bureau of Labor Statistics on inflation, the all items index rose 3.7% for the 12 months ending in September. If you looking at the specific charts here, you know what the biggest problem is right now? Mm. And it couldn't come as at a worse time with the election coming up. Mm. And I know it's mostly in the Northeast, and in the Northeast, you know, you look at it and you say, you know, they're Democrat anyway. But, you know, one was hoping that Blakeman could at least cut into, you know, Hochul's lead, you know, and get it down to single digits just to show that there might be some momentum in New York like we had in the last one.
2: Right, right.
1: I can't think of his name, who ran on the Republican side and closed it within 10. And it was viewed as a great success in the state of New York. But I think the worst thing there, when you, I know so many people that still use, you know, they've got the tank in their basement. They use fuel oil.
2: Yeah, right.
1: The
2: yeah.
1: truck comes and fills it up.
2: Yeah.
1: And they fill a huge tank in your basement. That's what you use for the wintertime. Up 74% from last year. Up 15.3% in December, or in September alone. Gasoline was up 9.1%. Electricity last year up 4.4%. Utility pipe natural gas up 5%, but down 0.3% in September. And then down in August too, and various, and again, natural gas does go down because people don't use as much.
2: Yeah, right.
1: Because of heating. Let me see. New vehicles up, 0.6% over the year. Used cars and trucks down 1.5%.
2: Mm.
1: Apparel up 3.4% over the year. Just see. Shelter 3.2%. Transportation 2.7%, medical care services 2.5%. The problem is there for shelter 0.4% for the month, transportation services 0.6% for the month, medical care services 0.3%, all beating what the actual inflation rate is for that month,
2: right?
1: For the year, right?
2: Yeah,
1: there,
2: right?
1: So, but overall, I mean, it's better. You know, the problem is, and I saw Democrats already using it. Yeah, yesterday on social media, it was the first time I've seen a Democrat use it. They said President Trump said prices will drop day one.
2: Yeah.
1: And now the argument is, well, the rate of inflation is less. Yeah, but that's not what the promise was. And a lot of people just vote. Look, you know, one of the problems for Trump with the economy and economics is people believed him because of what he did in the first term.
2: Oh yeah,
1: inflation was lower.
2: Yeah, right.
1: You know, because he focused much more on cutting regulations, you know, corporate taxes, and whatever. The economy was booming. It was one of the biggest increases we talked about of minorities increasing their pay during that particular time.
2: Mm-hmm.
1: So he had a ton of credibility going in. So when he said prices, I will ensure that prices start coming down day one. Not the rate of inflation, prices coming down day one.
2: Mm-hmm.
1: Part of the problem he had was the success and the credibility he had built up in his first term.
2: Yeah, right. And the facts that worked against him on how inflation works, you know, that was, but, you know, again, over-promising, under-delivering.
1: Well,
2: which is something he's never had to do.
1: Well, we said it beforehand. You're not going to bring prices down day one. Don't promise that. We got criticized.
2: We're going to work on making sure there's great opportunity so you have the best buying power possible. You leave it at that. He never had to get in 2016, never had to get into the weeds on things. And he already had the credibility coming in. So the over-promising is the problem. Now, there's another part of that problem, and it's pretty huge. And that is, people do believe prices will come down. They believe that there's such a thing as deflation outside of a recession or depression. And the only time we've had true deflation is during the, you're moaning about what?
1: Well, I know you're going.
2: Yeah.
1: Yeah. I'm moaning because I know where you're going.
2: Because the only time that you've ever had true deflation is the Great Depression. And but people in their minds think, oh, we get the old guy back, prices are going to come down.
1: Yeah.
2: Don't encourage that, would have been the messaging. In fact, warning against that should have been part of the messaging and saying, listen, you have to understand, if we get back to the target rate on inflation, 2%, it means because of what the Democrats did, prices won't be coming down. What will happen is we're going to expand the economy. We're going to create opportunities so you have the greatest buying power ever. And then you leave it at that. You don't get into the weeds and make specific promises, mm-hmm. which he never had to do. That's part of the biggest
1: especially
2: frustration.
1: Especially when he had so much credibility on the economy
2: to
1: begin
2: with. Exactly. That's what I mean. He built that credibility over that first 4 years.
1: I'm sorry that the
2: now it's like, well, I didn't know if you had to go to the bathroom again or
1: I knew where you were going when I went.
2: Yeah.
1: I knew where you were going.
2: But it's the truth.
1: Right now,
2: too many people just don't understand how an economy works when it comes to inflation.
1: Now we're talking about again. We acknowledge that there will be, for example, when you look at electronics. Mm-hmm. When they come up with a new idea for electronics, initially it's really expensive. Once they start mass producing them, those things come down in price and come down quite drastically.
2: Right.
1: I mean, look at
2: competition brings them down.
1: I still remember looking at plasma. Remember plasma TVs?
2: Right.
1: Oh, that old technology. But you know, the plasma, you know, TVs, you know, you wanted a 32-inch. It was $5,000-$6,000.
2: Right. Yeah.
1: 32 inches like $99 now.
2: Right.
1: But overall, if you look at the history of an economy, inflation always goes up.
2: Right.
1: You know, and that's why they say nobody's trying to get to 0% inflation or negative inflation. The target goal is 2% inflation every year.
2: Right.
1: Because they know you're not going to stop it. That's the point that we're making when you had so much credibility on the economy, because he did great in the first term.
2: Yeah.
1: Because he promoted the and we give him complete credit for where the corporate tax rate is today. He pushed that through himself.
2: Oh, I thought they would never, ever. I didn't think they'd get below 33.
1: Yeah. And so he should be credited in doing that. And then he cut regulations and everything else. And that, you know, and business boomed. And so he had a tremendous amount of credibility, and people were beating, you know, their salaries were going up and beating what inflation was.
2: Right.
1: And especially when we talk about minorities in this country, mm-hmm. which is why a lot of minorities went, well, maybe it shouldn't be the Democratic Party anymore.
2: Right.
1: Maybe it should be this guy who's doing it. So when he came in and said that, when he said prices will be lower, I'll ensure prices will start going down on day one. We said, you don't do that. And stop with the Doge saying you're going to cut $1 trillion or $2 trillion. It's not going to happen. By the way, many in our own audience criticized us for that.
2: Yeah.
1: And again, our point was, we're not geniuses. It's just we don't buy into tribalism. We buy into the reality of economics and what economics was. Because that's how you know what economics is going to be and how an economy goes and what the history of inflation is. And knowing what the mindset is of the people of the United States, you're not going to cut $1 trillion or $2 trillion off the budget, because the politics of where the people stand in the United States is, yeah, we say we want to cut, but don't cut anything that we like. And then when the poll came out, and there's many polls that have been written. The American public believes you can balance the budget by stopping waste and foreign aid.
2: Yeah.
1: And you can't.
2: Yeah. Which has been a constant for years, the whole foreign aid thing.
1: And so if you start out, if the premise is BS, your expectation is going to be BS.
2: Oh, yeah. And again, that's overpromising. You didn't ever have to say a number. Here's what you do. We're going to come in. We're going to fine-tooth comb this whole thing on DOGE. And we're going to see how much we can actually save. There's a lot of waste. We're going to point it out. And then it's up to Congress to get it done. And we'll put the pressure on them. We'll show the American people in our report, which will come out July 4th, which was supposed to come out this year. And it, you know, kind of ended with a quiet thud. But when we issue our report, we will then take it to Congress and pressure them to make these cuts. And we'll also create, throughout this, with the help of Elon Musk, efficiencies within the government where departments, there is a constant and direct communication between departments so that that efficiency also saves taxpayer money and time, and also means better services, essential services, and for the people.
1: And one thing they have done, because of the efficiencies, we look at the federal government and how they've reduced the actual employment.
2: Yeah.
1: Now, the fact is, you can say we've saved all this money, but when the overall budget is still going up and it's unacceptable to the people, they're going to go, well, fine, you did that, but overall, you're still spending.
2: We criticized Bush for that. Revenue was coming in and, oh, okay, we can spend more. And then they outspent the revenue increase.
1: Well, Trump even said, with his question on it, and they said, you're saving this, but you're spending over here. He goes, yeah, but we're spending it on our priorities. It's like, well,
2: right. That's spending is spending.
1: Right. We are Red Eye Radio.
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0: We are Runout Radio. He is Eric Harding. I'm Gary McNamara. Did you see where the Ninth Circuit slapped down Newsom and the legislature on the whole ICE thing? That they said, well, no, sorry, you as a state cannot tell federal agents that they can't wear masks and they have to take off the and they have to show you identification when they arrest you.
1: Right.
0: You don't get to dictate.
1: Right.
0: You don't get to dictate to the federal government and federal law enforcement what they do. And it was the Ninth Circuit that did it.
2: What's going on at the Ninth Circuit, by the way?
0: Well,
2: this is the second decision they've made in recent weeks that is very unlike the Ninth Circuit. We'll just say that.
0: But they were very clear. They said, no, they're going to win this. So you can't, sorry, we got to put a hold on this.
2: Yeah.
0: You cannot do. And we all knew it. I mean, it was like, wow. I guess the only surprise would be the Ninth Circuit, but the fact is they're not as liberal as they were maybe 15, 20 years ago.
2: Yeah.
0: But still, there is no surprise here. That's slam dunk. Unconstitutional.
2: Right.
0: The law that Newsom passed, and they did it for imagery and show.
2: Right.
0: That's why they did it.
2: Right.
0: Newsom knew it wasn't going to pass.
2: It was a flex.
0: He's not an idiot.
2: Nope.
0: He just sounds like an idiot, but he actually knows what's going on. He just has an ideology that he believes he has to follow in order to keep elected or have a chance of running. He's not running this time, but to have a chance of still running for president, which he wants to do.
2: Mm-hmm.
0: So he's trying to play both sides of it, and you can't do it.
2: No. No.
0: I wonder what somebody like him really believes. Then again, he may be stupid because you and I always laughed.
2: I was going to say, I detect stupidity in his approach on a number of things.
0: Was he lieutenant governor? What was he when he decided to go to, remember he made the decision to come to Texas?
2: Lieutenant governor.
0: Okay. We're going to Texas to find out how the economy runs. I mean, what do they do as if it's rocket science?
2: Well, there's no critical thinking skills there. You know, it's, you know what they're doing.
0: I'm being fooled by his hair then, aren't I?
2: Yeah.
0: If I think that he may have an ounce of intelligence.
2: I think somebody else has his hair. I'm not sure he dresses himself. he might. But I don't see how, it might take a while. Your shoes are on the wrong feet, Governor. That one goes over there.
0: Well, in my defense, he was smart enough. He didn't believe the science of COVID. He promoted one thing and did another.
2: Or maybe he did and just forgot where his masks were.

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6: From ABC News, I'm Dave Packer. Escalating concern about diesel prices hitting record highs, and Republicans are particularly concerned. Iowa cattle farmer Lance Littlebridge says he's probably spending $100 an hour worth of fuel to keep his farm running, weeks ahead of critical midterm elections, with early voting already underway in parts of the U.S.
7: Farmers typically don't always vote with their checkbook. They vote on social issues. And so I think the mood is that they're still going to continue to vote for those that serve us well. But there is still a lot of talk and concern that the state will go blue.
6: A White House economic advisor blaming the uptick in inflation on new fighting between Iran-backed Houthis and Saudi Arabia in the Middle East. Meanwhile, stocks tumbled Wednesday after higher-than-expected inflation data. ABC's Rachel Scott.
8: The final report on the steep prices Americans are facing before the crucial midterm elections. Spiking gas and diesel now pushing the rate of inflation to 3.7%. In Arizona, President Trump, now nearly 2 years into his term, blaming his predecessor, Joe Biden.
9: Yeah, that was caused by Biden.
8: But inflation has gone up since President Trump took office. The typical American family is paying about $600 more a month than they were 3 years ago.
6: Arizona was the president's rally stop early Wednesday, and then was off to Montana, where he promised federal money
9: to help more Montana families buy a home. Next year, under my leadership, Fannie Mae and Freddie Mac will be investing $3 billion in Montana mortgages to help 10,000 Montana homebuyers achieve their American dream.
10: Six Flags over Georgia is set to reopen Friday, days after a man fell to his death from the Goliath roller coaster. That ride remaining closed as investigators examine what happened. Other Six Flags parks have temporarily closed similar rides. You're listening to ABC News.
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10: New York's City Council is expected to vote next week on a bill to end horse-drawn carriage rides in Central Park by 2028. Mayor Zoran Mamdani says the city moves forward. He'll push to support the drivers and owners.
16: Over the course of this entire conversation, I have always spoken about the importance of taking care of the workers in this industry because they have earned their livelihoods from this work. They should not be ones that are simply left as an afterthought of what comes after this.
10: Amdani says they're looking into where to send the horses. North Carolina health officials are reporting two West Nile virus deaths, both adults from the central part of the state. The Plains are facing a flash flood threat heading into the weekend.
17: Flash flooding a major concern near Oklahoma City. The system is slowly pushing east, and then we'll look for that heavy rain and wind to move from the Midwest into the Northeast on Friday, and that'll instigate a huge temperature swing as we head into the weekend. For instance, on Friday, you have record highs in the south, 70s and 80s here in the Northeast, but then by Saturday, only in the 50s. The winds of November definitely coming early.
10: ABC News senior meteorologist Lee Goldberg. Los Angeles Rams offensive lineman Alaric Johnson. Jackson had his two-game suspension for punching a member of the Buffalo Bills reduced to one game after appealing the initial ruling. Jackson was disciplined without pay for striking Buffalo linebacker Bradley Chubb in the face after the team's overtime game on Monday night. He won't play in the Rams game against Arizona Sunday. Dave Packer, ABC News.
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20: From the WPBF 25 Weather Center, I'm First Warning Meteorologist Glenn Glazer. Tonight, partly to mostly cloudy skies with low temperatures in the low 70s inland and mid-70s closer to the coast with light easterly winds. Isolated coastal showers are possible overnight. On Thursday, a mix of sun and clouds, breezy winds out of the east, highs in the upper 80s, and scattered rainfall possible.
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22: Now, it's Red Eye Radio. Gary McNamara and Eric Harley talk about everything from politics to social issues and news of the day. Whether you're up late or you're just starting your day, welcome to the show. From the Relief Factor Studios, this is Red Eye Radio.
0: all across America. We are Red Eye Radio. He is Eric Harley, and I'm Gary McNamara. Good morning.
2: Hi, everybody.
1: Hello.
2: Happy Thursday.
0: There already, aren't we?
2: Yeah. Well, what the hell took so long?
0: Well, at least I kept my bank account at Wells Fargo.
2: Did you see that story?
0: Yeah. Government, yeah. Nine major banks denied, debanked, and discriminated against conservatives and conservative groups.
2: It was pretty much every bank.
0: Yeah.
2: I mean, it was every major bank in the U.S.
0: Yep.
2: Chase, Bank of America, Wells Fargo.
0: J.P. Morgan, Chase Bank, mm-hmm. Mm-hmm. Bank of America, Citibank,
2: yeah.
0: Wells Fargo,
2: yep.
0: U.S. Bank, Capital One, PNC Bank, TD Bank, and BNO Bank.
2: That's you've got four or five major banks, Chase being the biggest one. And the way they phrase it, reputation risk. I don't know how many fathers of girls called me that during high school, but reputation risk.
0: It's like Chase's former payment processor closed accounts belonging to merchants selling Trump and Make America Great merchandise. After the bank's screening system apparently flagged phrases including MAGA, Make America Great, and America First, the report also accuses WePay of closing accounts associated with conservative religious organizations, including one that was labeled an extremist group by the Southern Poverty Law Center, which in itself has become a hate group.
2: Yes.
0: We've talked about it.
2: Right.
0: They've actually reversed and gone 180
2: right.
0: degrees
2: yeah.
0: from
2: yeah.
0: Where, they,
2: the
0: where they used to be.
2: The activists are everywhere.
0: PNC, meanwhile, allegedly denied a line of credit to a media company after employees argued the company's conservative owners had expressed opinions very contrary to PNC's beliefs and values. Wells Fargo pushed a payment processor to debank a religious nonprofit over its opposition to same-sex marriage and also declined loans to firearms businesses amid concerns about potential Biden administration pressure, the report found. Wow.
2: The debanking thing is real.
0: The OCC's findings show that between 2020 and September of 2025, all nine banks had such policies, the report says. Wow. In some cases, the banks targeted Democrats as well. One unnamed bank declined to provide financial services to a public education organization due to its partisan leanings, namely the organization's political arm's endorsement of solely Democratic candidates, while another, apparently motivated by fear of being on the wrong side of public opinion, distanced itself from certain customer affiliations that could possibly be viewed as partisan. Look, you know, the FDIC, it's, you know, that's all a part of it. You're regulated by the federal government, and you can't discriminate. That's the entire point.
2: Right. By the way, Trump announced he was renaming Bank of America, Bank of Canada. Bank of Ontario.
0: Bank of Ontario. Bank of Mexico.
2: Bank of Mexico. Again, if all of these findings are accurate and true, then it's exactly what we've been talking about. You don't need conspiracies. You only need like-minded individuals.
0: Yeah.
2: And you
0: yeah.
2: don't need them in elected office. I'm talking about if you're an activist, if you're a radical and you're thinking and you've got this master plan in your mind, or you're part of the master plan, you're part of the activist group or mindset, you don't need to call anyone. It's just going, it's going to, because here's how this goes down. Again, if it's accurate and true, a series of meetings of decision makers all discussing these accounts and going in and closing these accounts, debanking these accounts, these organizations. There were people that were sitting and having meetings about this. They were, I Did they send out letters? Were they visited by anybody in the government during that time? Was there anything being sent down? You know, that may have sounded like a crazy idea, that question I just asked, before Twitter files, before the control of social media, before COVID. But reputation risk? What does that even mean? You can put a brand in positive light, negative light, any way that you turn, right? Anywhere, for any reason.
0: Well, if
2: a reputation risk if you're talking about illegal behavior, you know, like getting payments from China for your family, enriching your family, and you want to review accounts and you believe there may be some illegal transactions going on through the accounts in your bank, then not only do you have the right, you have the responsibility to go in and find out what's happening. And you also have the right, if you need to debank the individuals, the holders of those accounts. But in this case, again, if all is accurate and true, then there has been, it is a very active set of events, group of individuals that all decided, and again, they didn't have to call each other. This is a like mindset. This is what we've been saying for years. A like mindset. It's, I swear, more and more every time we hear something like this, it is Fight Club. Everybody's Tyler Durden.
0: But
2: you know who's making the soap.
0: But if you think about it, if you really were going to take that to its conclusion, you would have to debank 90% of the population.
2: You would have to debank everyone,
0: right?
2: Because everybody voted for someone. I mean, we'll just say the voting public. Anybody who voted needs to be debanked because they showed some kind of partisanship.
0: Right. The only one that could have a bank account would be that demographic that says, I don't know.
2: Yeah.
0: I don't care. I just care about sports and rock and roll.
2: The 13%.
0: Rock and roll? We can't have that.
2: Well, no, we can't have that. Are you kidding me? Are you an Ed Sheeran fan?
0: Yeah, exactly.
2: Lady Gaga? No, get out.
0: You saw it now. Metallica and who else? James Hetfield came out and, you know, and he was doing a concert and said, look, we don't get involved. We're here to have a good time.
2: Yeah.
0: That's why we're here.
2: Mm-hmm.
0: And he said it publicly, and somebody else said it too.
2: Yeah.
0: Forgot who else came out and said the same thing.
2: Yeah.
0: Here, just in the last couple of days.
2: Well, Hetfield left, you know, they're from the Bay Area. They're from San Francisco.
0: Yeah.
2: And he left San Francisco. He said things were getting crazy. Now, he didn't get into it politically. Could have been that the city was growing or whatever. And he just said it was just crazy to live there. And I think they ended up moving to, I don't know, Colorado or somewhere. He bought some land somewhere, but this, you know, that happens quite a bit in Hollywood and music and everything else. They relocate because of the chaos that they live in every day. It doesn't surprise me, but anybody with an opinion should be, are we going to review, are banks reviewing everyone's social media account? Because then we get beyond just people who vote. Because if you're doing, if it is a reputation risk.
0: 95% of the comments on X would disqualify you.
2: Yes. Absolutely.
0: Wow.
2: Just keep your cash.
0: Well, maybe
2: we don't want
0: maybe
2: it.
0: We should have capitalist banks and socialist banks.
2: Yeah, well, the socialist banks get all your money.
0: Well, no, the left socialist banks would only invest your money in renewable energy.
2: Well, a socialist bank would keep your money.
0: And the capitalist bank would actually try to get you the highest return. Do you remember, what was it, the Exxon meeting in Dallas. And this goes back a few years ago where, was it the Exxon meeting?
2: Yeah, you're talking about the activist investors.
0: That was one of them. The other one was the unions. That was it. The public unions that wanted to get out of fossil fuel.
2: Yeah. Okay.
0: And their constituents rose up and said, "No, we want the best retirement we can get. We want the best return on our dollars.
2: Right. Yeah.
0: This is for our retirement." That's what it was.
2: Yeah. Yeah.
0: And I just burst out laughing. It's like, well, no, we need to do all these things as long as it doesn't affect my bank account.
2: Right. A socialist bank would take some of your money and give it to someone else.
0: Well, yeah.
2: We transferred it so all of the accounts are even.
0: Right. We're Red Bank.
2: That's right.
0: Each according to their means.
2: For the worker. But
0: we're the workers. The Red Workers Bank.
2: The Workers National Bank.
0: You know, the thing is, and we've talked about this before, it's just amazing that communism and socialism always promotes the worker, and where the worker ends up the worst is in socialism and communism.
2: Well, you know, instead of, you know, and they still do have them, believe it or not, credit unions instead of CU for credit.

0: You guys took that over. Yeah, that's a question. We have questions for you on that one.
1: Who was the politician, one of the debates, that didn't know the difference, the Democrat didn't know the difference between running for the Senate, I believe. I just have mind blank right now. It just popped into my mind. I saw it yesterday or the day before. Didn't know the difference between Medicaid and Medicare. You're like, oh, my God.
0: Yeah.
1: That's the one thing. The one thing, doing this for 37 years when I first got in, I used to think that, you know, that people in office, you know, had some intelligence.
0: Yeah.
1: Some do, but the majority do not. You just, I should have realized, my father told me, you know, my father explained it to me when I was a kid. You give someone a title and they believe they've got an instant infusion of brains.
0: Yeah.
1: Which they don't. But I'm telling you, some of the candidates out there seriously do not have the intelligence capability of someone in elementary school.
0: No.
1: And I'm not kidding. Some of the ways that they think, you're just like, my God, where?
0: Well, they don't think. I mean, they just don't think it through. Think about being in a meeting where you're looking at this and you're reviewing. It's at least a handful of people going over accounts going, oh, well, these people represent, this organization represents this kind of thought. Tell me where it would be, where is it illegal? Reputation risk, what does that mean?
1: Yeah.
0: Show me that in the banking contracts and tell me precisely what it means. Because you could attach that to anybody and everybody. It is such a broad term. Oh, hanging out with Eric Harley. You're friends with Eric Harley. Sorry, no banking for you.
1: But nobody stood up and said, what are you, out of your mind?
0: Yeah. That's the point.
1: Our job is to serve our shareholders.
0: That's the point.
1: That's what it is.
0: Not one person said, you can't do this. Well, maybe they did and got fired. Maybe, because when the mob goes to work, the mob gets its way. And it doesn't matter what position they're in. I'll tell you right now, if there's a bank out there that's not guilty of doing this and they have any kind of national footprint, there is tremendous opportunity here, because right now there are a number of people making decisions on where they're going to do their banking from here on. Again, if this turns out to be accurate and true.
1: And if it's still going on, like J.P. Morgan Chase came out and said, we don't do this.
0: Uh-huh.
1: Well, you did.
0: Did you ever do it?
1: Did you do it? Yeah.
0: Because if you're capable of doing it then you're capable of doing it down the road. And I don't trust that. And I can take my business and my business's business somewhere else.
1: We've seen a lot of walk back in the last couple of years from what was going on in 2020, because that's when it really started.
0: Yep.
1: That's when the insanity. And if you want a warning as to the one of the major reasons, there's a ton of major reasons why I could never vote Democrat, what happened in 2020,
0: right,
1: was one of them.
0: Yeah.
1: And what happened afterwards. And, you know, you look at the, you know, what happened during COVID and the lockdowns and the things not based on,
0: right,
1: on science, and people not being able to, you know, I was one of them. I could not go to my mother's funeral. You know, you think about the things that they did, and it wasn't based on science.
0: No, they didn't buy
1: and
0: the science.
1: Newsom was one of the most perfect examples. He didn't buy the science that he was demanding that other people on his state live by, but he got elected again.
0: Yep,
1: it's still fine. We'll get to this coming up. There's a study out there about California on the issues, and it's like they're completely dissatisfied with the state. They're still going to vote Democrat.
0: Yep, they are. Like Mamdani, the people that said before the election, and we're going to vote for him, but we don't think his policies will work.
1: We are Red Eye Radio.
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0: Radio. He's Eric Cronin. I'm Gary McNamara. By the way, the story on the debanking, the report came out. Listen to this, because this is what really will everything we've talked about blows my mind. Listen to this. Banks also implemented public and non-public policies restricting certain industry sectors' access to financial services, including those in oil and gas exploration, coal mining and coal-powered plants, firearms or ammunition manufacturing or distribution, construction or operations of detention facilities, the manufacturing, distribution, or online retail of tobacco or e-cigarettes, and digital asset activities.
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6: ABC News, I'm Dave Packer. A White House economic advisor is blaming the uptick in inflation on new fighting between Iran-backed Houthis and Saudi Arabia in the Middle East. Spiking gas and diesel now pushing the rate of inflation to 3.7% in September year over year. Social Security Administration saying that benefits for cost of living increase will increase by 3.6%. Arizona was the president's rally stop on Wednesday. Then he was off to Montana, where he promised federal money
7: to help more Montana families buy a home. Next year, under my leadership, Fannie Mae and Freddie Mac will be investing $3 billion in Montana mortgages to help 10,000 Montana homebuyers achieve their American dream.
6: Six Flags Over Georgia is set to reopen on Friday, days after a man fell to his death from the Goliath roller coaster. That ride remaining closed as investigators examine what happened. This is ABC News.
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11: From the WPBS 25 Weather Center, I'm First Warning Meteorologist Glenn Glazer. Tonight, partly to mostly cloudy skies with low temperatures in the low 70s inland and mid-70s closer to the coast with light easterly winds. Isolated coastal showers are possible overnight. On Thursday, a mix of sun and clouds, breezy winds out of the east, highs in the upper 80s, and scattered rainfall possible.
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1: And he is Eric Carney, and I'm Gary McNamara. Good morning. Thanks so much for being here. What was that thing that I read the other day, or that I read today, that I just went, okay, this, okay, here it is, yes. This ex post by Jim Garrity. You okay. Ready?
2: All right.
1: And it's personal to me. I mean, it's earlier this month, I noted that Vladimir Putin turned 74, China's dictator Xi turned 73 in June, and President Trump turned 80 in the same month. Three immensely powerful men with their fingers on the button of nuclear arsenals, all at least 8 years past the mandatory retirement age of U.S. commercial airline pilots. From the Healthline, a 2020 analysis of the health and retirement study, which involved around 29,000 participants, found that women first experienced cognitive impairment around the age of 73. Those women who went on to develop dementia did so at about 83 years or old. Men, the study found, experienced cognitive decline near age 70 and dementia at 79.
2: Hmm.
1: So I got to watch me, okay? Make sure I haven't lost my cognitive abilities.
2: I was wondering why you weren't wearing pants. I thought, you know, still warm outside. Maybe that's
1: well,
2: it.
1: Well, I thought you, I just thought you understood. I've been doing that for 50 years now.
2: Oh, I guess I never bothered to look. Yes. Yeah.
1: Well, I just saw that.
2: There is a discussion about age, right? But when it comes to leadership, when it comes to political leadership, I can't tell you what's going on with Trump, but I believe it's not about age. It's about panic. I believe right now the midterm is political panic.
1: I was
2: panic.
1: Not implying it was cognitive.
2: No. I know that. But the left is. The left is implying everything is cognitive issues with him. It is certainly a change. Not necessarily a change in how he speaks, but some of the things that he's saying and promoting that counter other things that he has said and promoted in the recent past. So I think it gets down to the individual. You know, I look at a Warren Buffett who is older than my father. My father's 93. He'll be 94 in May. And Warren Buffett, while he stepped down as CEO, he's still chairman of the board at Berkshire Hathaway. You know, his mind is working based on what he does, still at an optimum level, by all accounts. I can't tell you about Vladimir Putin. I guess the case I'm making is that it is a case-by-case basis.
1: Oh,
2: you know,
1: yeah.
2: You look at, I mean, I've seen people that are only a few years older than me that seem to have, that I know, and I've known for a while, that has seemed to have slowed down quite a bit. And I can't tell you what's going on with them. I'm not their doctor. They haven't told me. But it would have to be a case-by-case basis. You know, your father, I think, is a perfect example. It was fairly late onset of your father's dementia, but right up to that point, I'm well into his late 90s, he was carrying on these, you know, meaningful conversations, one of which you recorded.
1: Because I was so blown away by it at his age and the recall of memory that he had, and I had just come in town.
2: Yeah.
1: And I went over to his house, and it was like 9:30, and, you know, how you doing? He goes, oh, yeah, I was just thinking about, you know, my work history. And he sat there for 45 minutes, never stopped talking, did a monologue, never ran out of things to say, really never paused.
2: yeah.
1: a couple of times said, oh, I can't remember that. The one guy, you know, as he had mentioned, you know, 15, 20 people he worked for.
2: Yeah.
1: And then it was one of the German scientists, rocket scientists that he
2: yeah.
1: worked with.
2: Yeah.
1: And he couldn't remember, you know, his name.
2: Right, right.
1: And it wasn't it wasn't Goddard. It was somebody else. But, mm-hmm. you know, but it was just because I asked him, was it this guy? He goes, no. But when
2: you know,
1: the point I was trying to bring up is he was so good and then within 3 or 4 months gone.
2: Right. Yeah.
1: You know, you could tell that it wasn't him.
2: Right.
1: You know, and so now when we get a little bit of him, it's a great blessing. I'll be back, you know, tomorrow. To see him again, and when I was back, what, 3 weeks ago, he was really good. I mean, for the 2 days I was there, for some reason, it was like, you know, thank you, God.
2: Yeah. No, it's a gift when you go through that.
1: And when I said thank you, God, I'm not thanking James Tallarico's God. I want to make that clear.
2: Yeah, that's, yeah, no. you know, it's my dad hospitalized twice in recent weeks, and both times I've been sitting in the room with him in the hospital room, and we'll have a short discussion. You know, he's obviously worn out with this cancer battle, but mentally, I mean, he's just on board with things, and he's messing with the remote control. And at first I think I'm thinking it's the hospital bed remote control, and it's not, it's the TV remote control. And I look up and he's going through channels. He goes, I'm trying to find the NASCAR race. He likes to keep it on in the background. And then he got to talking about, it's funny you mentioned that about your father in that conversation, but he got to talking about his service early on and a couple of things that happened, key moments in his life, basically described my mom as his savior on earth. Because he said, who knows where I would be without having a family and having her, you know, he said, I easily could have gotten lost, you know, early in life. They've been married 70 years now since June 8th of 56. And he said, you know, that probably saved my life. I probably would have been too wild and crazy, you know, on my own. And without her, you know, I probably wouldn't be here today. And he was going through all these things in his mind. And, you know, you look at it and there are plenty of great minds out there that, okay, physically, they're not going to be capable of keeping up with the job of being president of the United States. But still today, this president, I don't know how you keep up with him. I don't know how the press pool that travels with him keeps up with him. It's about 12, 13 members of the press. And they have talked about it. There was a short documentary about the whole NATO summit thing when he switched planes on the way home. It was only a 30-minute documentary. It was mostly of stuff we already knew. By the time the documentary came out. But I'm thinking to myself, I mean, he's as agile as it gets. Now, again, I think most of what's going on with him mentally right now, I think, is that he wants things to work. He wants things to be meaningful and to change things and bring prosperity. But there are some ideas that he's promoting that are just,
1: well, I think he's fallen into the same trap that 90% of politicians fall into.
2: Mm-hmm.
1: And that's the belief that they can change economics.
2: Right.
1: Right. It's that simple.
2: Right.
1: And you can't change economics.
2: Right.
1: Great thing was written yesterday about his tariffs and about how, remember how he would probably, I haven't heard him say it recently, but how foreign manufacturers would pay for the tariffs and it wouldn't raise prices and everything else. And the point was being made, as we've said before, the whole point of tariffs, the entire point, the only reason you put on tariffs is to raise domestic prices.
2: Yeah, right.
1: And so what you do is you protect a particular industry. You see it going on in steel right now. Well, you've got to cover both ends. You know, it's like in Ohio, they're building, you know, that Canadian plant is laying off. And what is it? I can't think of the name of the steel company. Cleveland Cliffs, is it?
2: Hmm.
1: You know, that closed in, not closed, but laying off people in, I think, in Hamilton, Ontario. And, you know, building more steel capacity in the United States. Mm-hmm. And you're like, that means it works. Well, you're not fulfilling the entire equation. Steel's right. up 50% in price. That means anybody in the United States who uses steel has to pay more. But right. the entire point was to raise the price of steel. And when you raise the price of steel, then you create more of a monopoly of that particular product that you produce. Therefore, you can sell it just under what the tariff is on another nation.
2: Right.
1: So steel goes up, the product goes up in price, and you protect that industry, and they come back and go, we're making record profits, while everybody down the line, you know, has to pay more in the United States for steel or whatever the product is.
2: Right.
1: And, you know, when that report came out from the New York Fed, you know, was 68 different products, you know, that they pointed out are, you know, the reason they went up in price is tariffs.
2: Right.
1: And then the administration goes crazy on that. It's like, but that's the whole point.
2: Yeah, that's exactly the point.
1: Right. You're saying it doesn't raise the whole point that you're doing it is to raise prices.
2: You have to change the behavior on the purchasing, and the only way to do that is to manipulate prices. Right.
1: But when you enact a policy and then say that's not the policy that you're in, that the consequences are not the result of your policy, when that's the only reason you enact that policy, confuses a lot of people.
2: Yeah.
1: We don't understand what you're saying.
2: Right.
1: The entire point of tariffs is to raise prices.
2: Right.
1: There is no other point. Well, it doesn't do anything else.
2: It's as we said, it was, I don't know, midsummer maybe last year. Wow. Whatever your game on tariffs is going to be, pick it and stay with it. The consistency is what matters. It, right or wrong, whatever they're going to do in pricing, whatever it's going to be, state your case, make your case, pick a game, because the problem is that it's been all over the place since. Now, obviously, the courts changed a lot of it, but it's been all over the place, and the reasoning has been all over the place. Which sounds like you're scrambling.
1: Well, you know, I think
2: it's probably because you're scrambling.
1: I think it's the same thing that we've talked about. It's his belief, like so many politicians, mostly on the left, but now growing on the right, that, hey, the government should be involved in these particular businesses because we can influence it in a better way.
2: Yeah.
1: No, get out.
2: Yeah, that's what scares me the most.
1: Yeah.
2: Is because at some point, you know, he will no longer be president after his third term. He's going to be done. And this populist movement inside the GOP won't be.
1: We are Red Eye Radio.
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0: We are Red Eye Radio. He's Eric Carly, and I'm Gary McNamara. See that story about the Oregon high school football team? It was up 57-0.
1: Yeah.
0: And they onside kicked. And then it was 63-0 by halftime. So they called the game, and they let the coach go. Now, what is the specific reason people think it might have been the because I've heard more on this since I first saw the story earlier today, that there was pushing and shoving, that the other team was, you know, hitting them out of bounds. I don't know what's true or what's not true, but they let the coach go, and I think it was sort of maybe spiking the ball.
1: Yeah, just a bit.
0: For the
1: onside kick.
0: For the onside kick. But you and I both agree that I would, if I was the one getting my posterior kicked, I would never want to end any game early.
1: I don't want the game called. If we go home losing 147-0,
0: yep,
1: then those players of mine will remember that, and hopefully they'll benefit from that loss.
0: Has it changed? Is that generational? I remember an NFL player saying one time he hated it when they started taking out the starters when they were down late in the fourth quarter, you know, in the second half. Mm. He said, "I want to be in there. You're insulting me by not letting me play."
1: Right. Yeah.
0: That's how I felt.
1: Like that, you're not giving me a chance. Right.
0: I feel that way. You feel that way. I would never want the game to end early.
1: No.
0: Is that generational to us?
1: Maybe. It could be.
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9: From ABC News, I'm Sherry Preston. President Trump's so-called energy ceasefire may be over before it even began. Ukrainian President Volodymyr Zelensky says Russia never honored it, and now he tells the Financial Times he's ready to start hitting Russian oil refineries again. This is Ukraine says the U.S. may be cutting off resources. Here's ABC's Ian Pannell.
10: An advisor to Zelensky telling ABC News, for the past 2 days, we haven't received any missile threat alerts from our partners through the channels previously used. And it's not just intelligence. Military and political officials in Ukraine saying access to Elon Musk's Starlink system has suddenly been restricted, limiting Ukraine's ability to fend off Russian attacks.
9: President Trump keeping up his stepped-up campaign schedule. He spoke in between rallies in Arizona and Montana.
11: I wasn't going to do this, but, you know, we're going to end up doing about 32, 33 of them. And we're off to a very good start. I guess it's number 8. Or so.
9: And while the president says he is energizing voters, Scott Belden, a three-time Trump voter and rancher in Montana, says
12: it's probably the most stressful time in my life.
9: Hard hit by increasing prices, especially the skyrocketing cost of diesel, up more than $2.60 per gallon compared to a year ago. We're now hearing some of the 911 calls from the night actress Hayden Panettiere died in South Carolina. ABC's Trevor Ault.
13: We're going to do this 500 times or until help can arrive, okay?
14: For at least 4 minutes, they do CPR until paramedics arrive.
13: One, two, three. Are they with her now?
15: Yeah, they're here. They're...
13: Okay, they're going to take over then.
14: But it was too late. The coroner ruled Panettiere died of an accidental overdose from a toxic combination of fentanyl and prescription drugs.
9: OpenAI now facing a new lawsuit from 8 states, all saying ChatGPT is hurting people, including children. The state's demanding the company overhaul its safety systems for the AI. 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
25: From the WPBX 25 Weather Center, I'm First Warning Meteorologist Glenn Glazer. Tonight, partly to mostly cloudy skies with low temperatures in the low 70s inland and mid-70s closer to the coast with light easterly winds. Isolated coastal showers are possible overnight. On Thursday, a mix of sun and clouds, breezy winds out of the east, highs in the upper 80s, and scattered rainfall possible.
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1: Welcome to the Bongino Report AM. I'm always happy to be here with you in the early morning. Folks, we got a big show for you today. It's going to be a little emotional. I want to play a clip from after the tragic murder and are taken all too soon, Charlie Kirk. But something that happened afterwards that really led me to a fork in the road. And I think everything Charlie fought for is going to become really transparent in this election. I'll put it all together for you today. And we had a few nights ago, we had a debate night. And if debate night, if there was ever a time where the choice in this election became clear between the fake media characterization of some of these candidates. Oh, look, we got a bunch of moderate Democrats. Really? They're talking about packing the Supreme Court, open borders. It was the other night. We've got some material coming up from that. And again, this moment that really changed my life, I think it's going to be really important and it'll really make clear what's at stake in this election. Election season is now upon us. We are not a couple weeks from an election. The election's happening right now. Early voting numbers are coming in by the day. The numbers do not back up the ridiculous hypothesis out there that this is going to be a 400-plus seat wipeout. They could if they change, but they don't right now. The early voting numbers for the Democrats have not been impressive in a lot of swing states. Those are just the facts. Things could change. Predictions are like holes. You get the point. Everyone's got one, right? Predictions don't really, we're going to know. You either show up or you don't. But today's going to be kind of a bit of an emotional show and try to like hold it together a little bit on this stuff. But I had a really life-changing moment after we tragically and all too soon lost our good friend Charlie Kirk. And I want to talk about that a little bit, you know, coming up in the show. Because we could have taken two separate paths after that. And we'll know after this election which path we went down. Either solidarity in our principles or division based on doomerism and sadly a grift. I'm not giving up anything and I'm certainly not giving up hope because we have a choice in this election. Many of you haven't made that choice yet, but I'm strongly encouraging you to divorce yourself from the emotions of the moment. Listen, I get it. There are a lot of figures out there in politics who invoke a very passionate emotional response. Donald Trump is one of them. I'm not Donald Trump, not even close to Donald Trump, but I'd imagine I'm the same way. Jim and I are on X and Twitter all the time, and there's very few milquetoast comments like, hey, yo, go Dan. That's rare. It's either like, Dan, we love you, part of the Bongino Army, or there are some people out there like, they're just, it's insane. I know where you live or something. You're like, wait, what? Wait, who cares? Are you that crazy? Like, I'm asking you, if you're on the fence, an independent or even a Republican who hasn't decided if you're going to vote or not, you have early voting options. You have mail-in voting options. You have a bunch of options. I wish elections were cleaner. They're not. You have a lot of options to do it. I am begging you on bended knee, genuflecting, please, please, in the name of everything that matters to you, please go out, show up and fill in that ballot. The choice is crystal clear. Your country is on the ballot. I can't say this enough today. Please just go and take it. The numbers are there. If you show up in anywhere close to the numbers you showed up for Donald Trump in the 2024 elections, I promise you this talk of a blue wave will look hilarious the day later. If you don't, the last laugh will be on us. Go and take it. Your country is on the ballot. This is not hyperbole. It's not exaggeration for effect. I'm not running for anything. I'm not a political consultant making money off getting out your vote. That's not the way this works. I'm just a guy who cares about this country, the work being put in, the change, the absolute mess left to us by 4 years of Biden and 8 years of Obama. And I don't want to see the progress grinding to an extremely uncomfortable and dangerous halt while we hand the country over to a group of Democrats, socialists, and outright maniacs. Welcome to the Bongino Report AM.
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1: Communist, socialist Democrats are running on principles that have led to death, destruction, starvation. There is a documented history that the principles, air quotes, they're running on because there are no principles at all, do not work. Matter of fact, they destroy lives by the millions. Last night was debate night, and you saw candidates all across the country. How the Democrats, it's interesting, characterize in different ways. And the reason we picked these couple clips from debate night is it's very simple. The Democrats and the liberal media will frame their own candidates in a way they think appropriate to the congressional district or state they're running in. What I'm getting at is they're lying to you. They'll say, like, Kathy Hochul, who is basically, you know, an inch short of being a full-blown communist by some of the crazy things she supports. They'll say, you know, Jim, Kathy Hochul's kind of a moderate. You're like, kind of a moderate. Like, what is the moderation scale you're using here exactly? They'll say their new golden boy, John Ossoff, Democrat senator from the leaning red, at least, state of Georgia, who doesn't belong in that seat. He doesn't represent Georgians at all. Oh, John Ossoff, he's presidential timber. He's a really moderate guy. Really moderate guy. You realize FDR, one of the most liberal Democrats to ever hold the presidency. That's Franklin Delano Roosevelt for liberals. Listen, they don't know who that is. They're like, FDR? What is that, a valve on a car? No, that was the president. FDR tried to pack the Supreme Court, to destroy the Supreme Court, a separate branch of government, and was openly mocked by liberal media people and his own party. John Ossoff, the supposed moderate presidential timber Democrat from the state of Georgia, a lean red state, is openly now advocating for this. No. Okay, well, no. We always bring receipts. Stay tuned. We got you. Let's start out with Kathy Hochul first. Again, the supposed moderate, 2 inches short of a communist governor of New York State. Here she is in a debate with the excellent Bruce Blakeman running for office as a Republican. And she's tragically, because she's not telling you the truth because I lived through this, taking credit for the drop in crime rates. Ladies and gentlemen, when Jim presented the material to me, he said, I'm a little concerned. We may go down the masks route, where for those of you who are P1 listeners, you bring up masks and people where I go crazy because I can't stand it. I can't believe how stupid it is. People still wear this dopey mask. One thing that drives me crazy is I live this as your deputy director in the FBI, the national crackdown on crime. Folks, I'm not going to tell you every Democrat governor and mayor was against us, because that would be a lie, and I don't do that for partisan advantage. It's not fair. There were many Democrat governors and mayors, you know, including the leadership team in Memphis, that were fully on board with us in our crime crackdown. I'm just telling you, there were a lot of them that gave us trouble nearly every step of the way. And New York was not a place that was easy to do business with. So to hear Kathy Hochul now, unbelievably, who did everything she could to not cooperate with ICE, ERO, now claim credit for the crime crackdown? Folks, man, really? I got a bridge over there not too far in Palm City. I'll sell you for a buck if you believe this crap. Check this out.
5: And also this. New York State now has the lowest crime rates it's had in modern history. Now, we're not done yet, and you're going to hear a lot of different opinions here this evening, and I want you to judge it this way.
1: Folks, I'm just telling you, having lived through the experience, that dealing with the state of New York and city of New York, not the police commissioner up there who is very good, was not easy. More coming up next. We'll be right back.
0: The Bongino Report AM.
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0: Here's Kathy Hochul in a debate. Again, the fake, faux, not moderate, an inch shy of being a communist, governor of New York, claiming now that, oh, yeah, you know, the ICE stuff. Yeah, we were kind of on board with that. Really? Now, this is a Kathy Hochul versus Bruce Blakeman New York gubernatorial debate. But Kathy Hochul should really be debating who, Jim? Kathy Hochul, because she took the exact opposite position just a few months ago. Receipts incoming. Here she is ridiculously claiming she's like on board with the ICE ops. Okay, sure. Check this out.
1: Does New York's sanctuary policy amount to a cancellation at times of valid deportation orders, provided an immigrant lays low and doesn't commit a violent crime? And are you comfortable with that reality?
2: Even New York City has 170 crimes, serious crimes, where they will work with ICE agents to remove people. That is a fact all across the state of New York. We always work with law enforcement to remove people who are committing crimes.
0: Wow. Tim, she says they always work with law enforcement, implying that she's been a fantastic cooperator with federal law enforcement. Let me tell you what really happened. And let me speak in general terms, not just about Kathy Hochul, with a lot, not all, but a lot of Democrat city mayors and governors. Folks, they were embarrassed into working with the Donald Trump administration, the FBI, DEA, U.S. Marshals, ATF, and elsewhere. We went into those cities because we don't need their permission. Donald Trump doesn't work for them. And as locals saw the FBI and DEA and others cracking down on the Kensington drug market, the Operation Coast to Coast, Skid Row, and elsewhere, the political leadership was embarrassed into cooperating. The cops were great. That's the real story. Now, Kathy Hochul just told you, yeah, man, ICE cooperation. She was all about it. Okay, she's debating Bruce Blakeman. Maybe she should debate herself. Because here is the same person, fake moderate Kathy Hochul, destroying the great state of New York, which I grew up, saying the exact opposite just a few months ago. Check this out.
3: You prevent of the ICE federal at the federal level from securing agreements with local police forces in New York
2: State? I just banned it. Yeah, it's against the law now in the state of New York to have these agreements. The federal law that allows the creation of these agreements says subject to state and local laws. State law just changed. So no more. No more.
0: It's not even... It's how suckers continue to fall for this act the Democrats put on every single time. President Trump, you're not obligated in any way to like his policies. It's a free republic with a capital R. But at least you understand what his policies are. He's not afraid to talk about anything from the Iran war to flock cameras at all. You ask him a question, he answers it. Kathy Hochul in no way even couches the answer. Yeah, we banned it. Yeah, no, we're not doing anything with the ICE people. You just said in a debate like you were all on board. Folks, they are lying to you because that's what the Democrats do. They lie to you all the time.
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0: And I love the media characterization because they know far left progressive liberal policies don't sell to the average American at their dinner table. Hey, mom, dad, do you want to defund the police, open the borders, and pay 60% tax rates? Yes, Johnny, I want to. Like, that's a conversation that never happens outside of psychopath homes, okay? Nobody ever says that. That's why they hide this stuff. Here's another fake moderate, John Ossoff, who they just love. This guy's like the new Beto before Beto collapsed. Here's John Ossoff, asked a simple question. Hey, brother. I may have left a brother. How do you feel about, like, packing the Supreme Court? It's probably a, they should have just asked the real question. Like, it's probably a really stupid, terrible idea. Even FDR got laughed by at by his own party. No, not Ossoff. This guy, you want this guy in the White House or in your Senate seat in Georgia? The guy is a radical. He is a card-carrying radical. Period. Based on his own words. Check it out.
1: Senator Ossoff, if Democrats controlled Congress and the White House, would you support adding justices to the Supreme Court's bench to change the court's ideological balance?
2: Greg, I don't rule out any judicial reform, but I think we have to take the long view.
0: Jim, the worst part of it, did you catch this at the end? The worst part of it is the questioner in the debate, the moderator, I should say, sets him up in a way where if he was a more clever politician who could hide his radicalism, he should have answered it this way. The moderator in the debate says, do you support adding seats to the Supreme Court to change the ideological balance? That's the gist of what he said. All Ossoff had to say was, well, I wouldn't do it to change the ideological balance. What I would do is there are 13 circuits rather than 9. There used to be a judge per circuit. So I think I'm actually giving this guy like a cheat sheet to not sound like a Marxist lunatic. And he totally screws up the question. He doesn't even deny the fact that it's only done to destroy a branch of government because he doesn't like the ideological politics. This guy's a trained politician. Oh, thank you, Mike. Grima Wormtongue. Yeah, that guy's Grima Wormtongue, too. Yes, if you're a Tolkien fan. He was given a ground ball. Oh, this has nothing to do with ideology. We just want to match it with the judicial circuits. He can't even deny it. That's not the reason they're doing it. They're doing it only because they don't like the politics. Imagine if that happened in the House of Representatives. You lose an election in the midterms and Republicans vote on a bill. We're going to expand the House of Representatives to 7,000 members and hold a new election. Democrats will be, that's crazy, bro. That's the exact thing fake moderate John Ossoff just agreed to. Folks, you got a choice. I had some life-changing moments in the last few years. Folks, your country and everything you fought so hard for. Closed borders, massive drops in crime. We got an interview with Sarah Carter, our drug czar, coming up a little later. Massive drops in overdose deaths. Reindustrialization of America. That's all on the ballot. We fought so hard for this. Please go out, vote, bring 10 people with you. It is that important of an election. We'll be right back.
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8: ABC News, I'm Sherry Preston. Ukraine launching a drone and missile attack on a Russian oil refinery. The strikes coming hours after Ukrainian President Zelensky said the so-called energy ceasefire was over. Zelensky also saying some of their most important communications equipment, Elon Musk's Starlink satellite system, isn't working the way it used to.
9: Elon Musk says he did not restrict Ukraine's access to his Starlink network, which limited Ukraine's ability to fend off Russian attacks. Musk says the systems are controlled by the U.S. government. President Zelensky yesterday said he feels betrayed by the U.S. after President Trump agreed to buy Russian diesel.
8: ABC's Sophie Flay, the Justice Department threatening California with legal action over a claim of non-citizens on state voter rolls. More than a dozen grand jury subpoenas issued, including to some of her relatives in the DOJ investigation into Congresswoman Ilhan Omar. 28 children killed and a school collapsed in Pakistan. This is ABC News.
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0: very few moments in your life can we acknowledge it where you're completely changed and transformed. I don't know what you want to call it, the spirit realm or whatever it is. There are very few moments where you feel like you've left your body and you're in a special place. One of them happened for me. Folks, when we tragically watched the assassination of our brother, Charlie Kirk, it was, to say a traumatic moment is understatement of the millennia. I was sitting at my desk in the FBI, and I really couldn't believe what we were watching. I mean, it wasn't like I didn't know that this could happen. There had been attacks on political attacks, many leveled against Republicans and conservatives for a long time. Steve Scalise and others, Kavanaugh. But watching that was just, I don't know, man. It's like, I think back to like when Reagan was shot and the space shuttle disaster, like moments. You know what I'm talking about? Moments that I don't know what it does. It permanently transforms your brain's architecture. So you always remember it as if you were there again. I mean, how many moments in your life can you really say that about? Now, sometimes those moments, and thankfully, aren't just tragedy. They're the first time you see your daughter, serve great in a volleyball game and she smiles at you like you remember that, too. But I had this feeling. I had this feeling after Charlie was brutally murdered and stolen from us way too soon. I had this feeling that this was going to be an inflection point, one of two ways. For those of you who knew Charlie personally, like I did, and even if you didn't, but you had some interaction with him at an event or whatever, Charlie was kind of like the glue that had held this movement together, because Charlie, given his position as an organizer, he lived by the addition principle. We have to bring more people into movement to win, because we're not going to project political power and advance conservatism without a win. Charlie had to deal with the conservatives, the libertarians, the moderate Republicans, old school Republicans, neoconservatives, independents who lean conservative. Charlie had to deal with all of them. He was kind of like the glue, the mortar that held this all together. And I said to myself, I'm telling you, I remember vividly in my head sitting at the desk thinking this is going to go one of two ways. It's going to be a moment of solidarity, or it's going to be a moment of division where this whole thing falls apart. We're going to see in this upcoming election which one of those paths in that fork in the road we're at. I say that because when I was at Charlie's memorial in Arizona, there is a group of Christian-based singers. Jasmine's very familiar with. She listens to a lot of spiritual music. I did not before. It's not that I didn't like it. I just had never really been exposed to it that much. I was at Charlie's memorial service in Arizona, and there's this guy, I don't know if you know him, Cody Carnes and Carrie Job. They're very, very popular faith-based singers. And I was sitting there right close to the stage watching this, and I had never heard this song, The Blessing, before. And folks, I'm going to tell you something. If there's a spirit realm, I was in it, because I'd never experienced anything like that in my life. And I just ask you to remember what Charlie stood for before this election. How we're not going to get everything we want from everyone. The conservatives aren't going to get everything. The neoconservatives aren't going to get everything. The libertarians aren't going to get everything they want. The old school Republicans aren't going to get everything they want. But if you get 60 to 80%, as Ronald Reagan said, we can go back for the rest later. This was a moment I was so filled with hope. I just want you to listen to this one. The song is about 7 to 10 minutes, depending on what version you listen to. But if you were there for this, please acknowledge what I'm telling you is true, that I think anyone who watched that and was in the spirit realm too. I'm sorry, man. I get a little emotional with this. The song is called The Blessing, and it is, I encourage you to listen to the whole thing. It's thankfully a rather long song in an era where people do a 1 minute song. So you can sit there and enter the spirit realm yourself for 7 to 10 minutes of your life. Folks, I'd never heard that before. And I had a lot of hope after that. And I have a lot of hope now. I'm never giving up hope.
1: 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The Bongino Report AM.
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8: From the WPBF 25 Weather Center, I'm First Warning Meteorologist Glenn Glazer. Tonight, partly to mostly cloudy skies with low temperatures in the low 70s inland and mid-70s closer to the coast with light easterly winds. Isolated coastal showers are possible overnight. On Thursday, a mix of sun and clouds, breezy winds out of the east, highs in the upper 80s, and scattered rainfall possible.
0: Remember I told you about the 4x4 voters? 4x4 voters, a lot of people listen to this show. The absolute diehards. Nuclear Armageddon does not keep these people from voting. A 4x4 voter are people who voted in the last four primaries and elections. You're not stopping them from voting no matter what. Those are the people who are going to show up. That's not enough. That's not the 1x4 voters have to show up. Maybe they voted in one general election in the last four election years or four cycles. Those are the people we have to go out and get. Many of them voted for President Trump for the first time in 2024. We have to go get those people. I'm not a huge fan of Frank Luntz, I'll be honest with you. But this is a very, very good piece with Leland Vitter from News Nation about 4x4s at the high propensity voters, and how this may be leading to a dramatic skew in the polling, which is leading people to believe that this race is already over at a blue tsunami. I need you to listen to this, because even Democrat operatives are starting to acknowledge that maybe the blue tsunami, blue wave talk is, quote, too rosy. I'm just bringing the receipts, man, for anyone out there like, it's a fait accompli, this race is over, I'm not voting. Oh, you are dead wrong. Dead wrong. In case you think, Dan's an activist, conservative, former candidate. He's just telling you this to juice you up. We're really going to lose. The race is already over. Okay. Disregard what I'm saying. I'm obviously cannot be totally objective. I'm a conservative. I support President Trump. It's hard for me to divorce myself from my feelings completely. Let's use the Democrats' own words in case you think this race is already over. Kalshi Politics. Politico. Top Democrat pollsters say the recent round of New York Times Siena polls were, quote, too rosy. These are Democrats. These are Democrats. Don't believe me. Believe them. I'll show you why in a second with the Luntz clip. We back it up with receipts. We are not giving up. There is hope is not lost. Politico, here's the actual article. High on hopium. Behind the scenes, at least some Democrats are in skeptic camps. One top Democrat pollster privately fretted to us that the recent round of polls were, quote, too rosy. It goes on. They're starting to get worried, folks. There's some closing. Go to the next one. Watching House Democrat leaders travel around the country, they continue, looking to expand the map. Some members are getting worried. Election day will be far closer than leadership expects. They note even the House Minority Leader, Jeffries, showed playbook comments he made in Pennsylvania. Quote, "We're running through the finish line. We take nothing for granted, but we're on the verge of taking back control of the House of Representatives." Folks, they are hedging now because they understand that these low propensity voters on the Republican side, who may not have turned out for a midterm election in the past, that President Trump taking a significant amount of his time to go to Alaska and elsewhere to gin up support for the Trump agenda may get those 1-by-4 voters out. To be clear again, not to beat this thing to death, a 1-by-4 is someone who voted maybe once in the last 4 election cycles. They're really low propensity voters. They may not ever show up in a midterm, with the exception of Donald Trump, because people who love Donald Trump really love Donald Trump. The problem is people who hate Donald Trump really hate Donald Trump. There's no milquetoast in there. And I'm talking about Democrats. The problem is, are the Democrats oversampling 4-by-4 Democrats who really, really hate Donald Trump while undersampling people who really love Donald Trump but haven't voted in midterms in the past? And is that what's leading to this media narrative? Oh, Republicans stay home. It's a blue wave. There's more on this, but let's take a quick break.
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0: I am really elated to welcome to the show not only an amazing friend, an amazing person, I don't want to get all choked up, but an amazing journalist in an era where that's become a dirty word, not in her case. You know her from the Russia hoax, exposing all this crap, the border. Sorry for the long intro, the great Sarah Carter, but she is now your drug czar. You've been in there, appointed by President Trump, and look what happened. An unbelievable, and thank Jesus Christ, my Lord and Savior, an unbelievable 40% drop in drug overdose deaths. That is a real difference. People are actually alive today, thanks to this administration's leadership and yours as well.
1: And Dan, it's a continuing trajectory down. So we're not just seeing, it wasn't just like a big chunk and it started at 40%. We saw a continuing trajectory in downward deaths. We're still seeing it. We're monitoring that very closely with the CDC and all of our partners, every three-letter agency you can imagine. Why is this different? Because President Trump is treating it as it should have been treated decades ago, going back to 1971, when Richard Nixon declared the war on drugs. He should have done, this should have happened at the very beginning. We're treating it as America's longest war. We're treating it as a war, not a happenstance, not this is just the way things are. This is just addiction. This is just use of drugs. No, because we've seen it evolve from the use of drugs and addiction to all of the sudden blossoming into targeting of our people, the American people, with poison. That means our children are being poisoned. We are seeing a reduction in the poisoning deaths as well as the addiction deaths. But our children were being murdered and our people were being murdered. And we're not allowing the cartels, by the way, nor our enemy states, to operate with impunity anymore. It's over for them. It's done. You saw that in the FBI. We're seeing it across the board, even with the DOW. And by the way HHS is handling it as well.
0: Sarah, we're talking to Sarah Carter, our drug czar under President Trump. You know, Sarah, one of the things I tried to explain to people that I noticed at the last year of the FBI, but also during my time as a commentator in this space on crime and other things, is this drug war is different. Listen, there's always been overdoses from the tragic case of Len Bias. And I mean, there's been overdoses forever on drugs from cocaine to crack. We get that. And they're all tragic. This is different. You've got kids now going on to Snapchat or TikTok, ordering what they think is a Percocet or a Xanax, and it's not. It is a one-pill death sentence. That's a completely different fight. That's why I've tried to emphasize to people, even if you're a libertarian or an anarchist completely, this is a different drug war. And President Trump, and I know you and Cash and I understood this as well as the DEA leadership, this is a totally different fight.
1: This is irregular warfare. That's what this is. This is, you know, unrestricted warfare. This is what our enemies have planned on us. It's the Trojan horse, right? You don't have to fight wars on battlefields in this century, right? Not even in the past. You could infiltrate a nation without its even capability or knowledge to fight back until it's too late. And what we said is no more. We know where the precursor chemicals are coming from. We know they're coming from China. We know they're coming from India. We know they're not being globally scheduled. We're insisting on global scheduling. We want our supply chains to be clean. That means from the point of origination to destination, clean supply chains. And if a private industry needs to be accountable. And if they're not going to do it, we're going to make sure that they're being held accountable. The nation states that these precursor chemicals are coming from, whether that's China, whether that's India, whether that's Pakistan, whether it's some other nation state that is allowing this to happen, we are going to call them out and we're going to hold them accountable. I did that in Vienna in front of the UN. I gave my speech. I was very clear to China at that time. You know, we will no longer tolerate that. That was at the beginning of this year. The president pushed. This is President Trump's policy. This is because of him that we're able to do this. Thank God. And President Trump pushed. And now we're seeing that under President Xi in China, we are seeing that there is global scheduling taking place of these precursor chemicals. Is it enough? No, it's never enough, because we understand that all they have to do is fiddle with an analog, fiddle with the chemistry, and something new can come out. But we're staying ahead of them, Dan. And how are we doing that? through the National Drug Control Strategy that I released earlier this year, which I hope outlives and outlasts all of us, because I put chapter one, emerging threats. That means we are monitoring emerging threats consistently through our wastewater testing, through our hospitals, through our first responders, and monitoring the supply chain. And that is what is most important. We want to cut off the cartels at the pass. We want to cut off our enemy states at the pass.
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0: talking to Sarah Carter, our drug czar. Sarah, when I had first gotten into the FBI, the announcement came in February. I got to work right away, and I remember reading a Wall Street Journal op-ed, and I forget the gist of it, but there was a mention of this open-air drug market somewhere in New York City that was just not only an eyesore, but was a public safety disaster for the community, and how it had just festered. There's this Kensington drug market that has been a cancerous, open, rotting sore in the community forever. We've got a case. We're ready to roll. So I'm glad you brought that up, because I want people to understand your work, President Trump's work, the great DEA, and the FBI agents who went in there and cleaned that place up, that you've seen what it looks like before and after this Kensington drug market. This is real, like touchable, feelable, material difference, thanks to the leadership team in charge of your government now.
1: Oh, absolutely. It's a complete difference. And I mean, they're working day in and day out. It's going to take some time, but we saw a complete difference. I was just there recently in Kensington. I'd been there many times before, and I couldn't even walk through the sidewalk years ago because there would be so many bodies on the sidewalk. There was so much drugs being sold, people ODing. It's horrible. It's horrific. I would see children getting off the school bus and then trying to walk over the bodies as they would get home. People that were laying on the sidewalks, sometimes we'd have to shake them just to see if they were alive, and the cops would have to do that. Now I can tell you it's a lot different. We have a police station in Kensington. It's amazing to see the Penn police there, right? To have a station right in Kensington where they can make a difference. And this is a tough job for a cop, because there's still drugs on the streets. Why? And you brought it up. You call it the drug market. It's this harm reduction issue that we've been dealing with in our country. It's not harm reduction. I call it let's lead people to death, right? Because that's what these NGOs are doing. I want people to live. I want to get people off the street, give them another chance, get them into treatment. Look, and if they've made the choice or if they're too far gone, we've got to find medical treatment for them. We can't have them on the streets endangering our children or endangering themselves. But you have NGOs operating in some of these states. You know, I saw it in California. I saw it here. They're handing out pipes. They're handing out foil. I've got cops telling me, hey, look, I would arrest people for having this type of paraphernalia on them. And I've got, you know, NGOs passing them out on the streets right now to the people that are addicted, which is crazy and insane. And by the way, sometimes the states would actually offer it. That would be the craziest I'd ever see. But right now we're seeing a difference. And I walked through Kensington and I talked to families. I talked to one mother. This is an incredible story. She's from Puerto Rico. She has lived there almost her entire life. She can't afford to move out. She's a single mom. She told me this horrific story about her child when he was five. He's now in middle school. I had a chance to meet him too. And she said when he was 5 years old, he had gone over to the park right across. They called it Needle Park. And he had gone over to the park with one of the relatives to go play, you know, on the swings and have some time outside of the house. And a woman who was completely out of her mind with a needle in her hand ran up and stabbed her five-year-old son with a dirty needle. She said it was so terrifying that for the next 3 years of her child's life, she had to take her kid to the doctors every 3 months, every 6 months for blood tests to ensure that her child didn't have HIV, didn't contract it, or didn't contract hepatitis. So it was a big deal. It took a lot of her life. She said now, she said, please, more police, more FBI raids, whatever you can do. She said the community has changed since your operation, and it's changing for the better. You know, this used to be a community where people could shop, could walk with their kids. They would go to school. It's every day used to be middle class America, right? Community where I talked to cops who remember when they were kids and their moms would take them out and they'd go shopping in Kensington. America should not look like Kensington. In fact, no place on planet Earth should look like Kensington and the way it was years ago. This is what I talk about when I talk about the Trojan horse, right? It was almost as if we were blindsided or we slept through what was happening in our nation.
0: Sarah Carter, thank you so much for joining us today. We really appreciate it.
1: Thank you so much, Dan.
0: You got it, folks. That's a real American patriot right there. I mean, through her work in journalism, she's an actual journalist. I'll see you back here tomorrow.
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6: From ABC News, I'm Sherry Preston. Ukraine launching a drone and missile attack on a Russian oil refinery. The strikes coming hours after Ukrainian President Zelensky said the so-called energy ceasefire was over. Zelensky also saying some of their most important communications equipment, Elon Musk's Starlink satellite system, isn't working the way it used to. Here's ABC Chief Foreign Correspondent Ian Pannell.
7: The speeds were restricted. That, of course, then limits Ukraine's ability to defend itself and to launch counterattacks against Russian positions. Now, there was a post later on by an ex-defense minister yesterday who said, oh, those speeds have been lifted back up again, but they're not at the level that they were before. And that raises further concerns about whether there's some kind of bigger force at play here to try and punish Ukraine.
6: Elon Musk says the U.S. government controls Starlink systems in regard to Ukraine. The Justice Department threatening California with legal action over a claim of non-citizens on voter rolls as President Trump hits the campaign trail again.
8: With the midterms less than 3 weeks away, President Trump in Montana last night painting a positive picture of the economy.
9: We don't have inflation and tariffs don't cause inflation. You know what they cause? Wealth. They cause wealth. We're richer now.
8: But a new inflation report shows prices rising higher than economists expected, up 3.7% from a year ago.
6: And voters like Oklahoma cattle farmer Scott Belden say they are struggling to stay afloat amid rising fuel costs.
10: Middle of America's hurting. The lifeblood of America is diesel fuel. Everything you eat, consume, wear is delivered with a diesel-powered vehicle.
6: And amid the U.S.-led war with Iran, the price of diesel has never been this high. Pope Leo said to be in good spirits, up and walking around, expected to remain in the hospital until next week following the removal of a cancerous nodule on his lung. This is ABC News.
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4: From the WPBF 25 Weather Center, I'm First Warning Meteorologist Glenn Glazer. Tonight, partly to mostly cloudy skies with low temperatures in the low 70s inland and mid-70s closer to the coast with light easterly winds. Isolated coastal showers are possible overnight. On Thursday, a mix of sun and clouds, breezy winds out of the east, highs in the upper 80s, and scattered rainfall possible.
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16: Friday Junior, Jennifer Ross, Stephen Diener. Thanks for joining us. 96.3 FM in Northern Palm Beach County. Things you need to know. The president, boy, this guy's all over the place. But last night, he was on fire.
17: Yeah.
16: On fire in Montana. I was like, oh, this is hysterical. I really love him on the road. Ilhan Omar, they're looking, you know what their main goal is with her? Deport her like next week.
17: Yeah, you're right.
16: And Diener is all excited. His dream car is going to be unveiled tonight.
17: Yes, it's happening.
16: You going to take out a second mortgage for this thing, Mr. Diener?
17: Yes, that's exactly it. That is right.
16: We will discuss what car you'll be driving or flying, that seems to be the rumor this morning, coming up in just a couple of seconds. But first, the president, he was all, boy, he goes, when he goes on, okay, I understand, because my left-wing crazed Democratic friends will say, he has his own private plane. He can go anywhere he wants. Yeah, run that schedule. See what you feel like after 24 hours in his shoes. I couldn't do it. Could you do what he does?
17: No, I've never understood about that argument. Well, he has his own plane, so that changes the body chemistry of how tired you get? Like, yeah, okay.
16: Well, you know, that's how they think. Because anyway. He's an elitist, don't you know?
17: Oh, talk anyway, about the pot calling the kettle black.
16: Yeah, we'll start where he ended and where he is this morning. He's in Montana, a little town called Kalispell. And last night he told everybody to get out, vote for Aaron Flint. And he said something very important. Pretend I'm on the ballot.
18: But when I'm on the ballot, 49% more people show up. So I'm asking you, just pretend I'm on the ballot, show up and vote for these guys. We have to win.
16: Because he went on to say, if the Democrats win, we're in big trouble.
18: The last time the radical Democrats had power, they gave us the worst inflation in American history, the highest energy prices in American history, the worst trade deficit in American history.
16: Yeah, he went on and on and on. He announced the Pentagon, by the way, is going to establish a new super range in Montana. Did you see that?
17: No, what is that?
16: Yeah, they're going to test all the advanced weapons at this new military facility.
17: Oh,
16: yeah,
17: big that deal. Means more UFO sightings in Montana then, even more than normal.
16: Why would that mean more UFO sightings?
17: It was advanced military weapons.
16: Oh, so they're going to go spy on us?
17: Oh, that's
16: Or we have UFOs. I'm confused.
17: I'm sorry. I will fully explain here then, because when we talk about advanced military weapons, in my little pea brain, that means more testing of UFOs, of alien craft that we've recovered, reverse engineering capabilities. And so people seeing weird things flying in the sky, which is us testing advanced capabilities because we're reverse engineering UFOs.
16: I can't. Yes. Okay. Is that what they did in Independence Day? Was that a reverse?
17: Well, they tried to, but that was they couldn't make it work until all the other aliens showed up.
16: Okay, gotcha. All right, makes sense.
17: I think we're on the same page now.
16: Yeah, I think we're on the same page. he also announced he was in Bullhead City in Arizona first. Then he went to Montana. He's there this morning. Today, he comes back. He's got lunch at the Rose Garden.
17: Oh.
16: And then tonight, he's doing two tele-rallies. Which means he shows up by video, right? And then tomorrow he goes to Dalton, Georgia. Wow. Saturday he goes to Highland Heights, Kentucky, near Cincinnati. Then he's going to Kansas on Monday. Munnage. This guy's everywhere. What's he doing Sunday? He took a day off? What's he schlepping on Sunday doing nothing?
17: I guess so. Yeah, there was that weird rumor that came out from CNN that he was going to be at the Buccaneers game in Tampa against Pittsburgh.
16: Yeah,
17: it was totally unfounded. It spread like wildfire, and the White House was like, he's not going to the game. I don't know where this came from.
16: Isn't that odd? Yeah,
17: it was like, so weird.
16: Wow. Very, very strange.
17: Yeah.
16: Okay, remember you were talking about how the Ilhan Omar's house got raided? Her place in Washington, D.C.
17: Big deal.
16: And that it was a federal judge, a very liberal federal judge,
17: that
16: signed the search warrant. Well, apparently that federal judge limited the Justice Department as to what they could take out of the home.
17: Oh, there you go.
16: So it wasn't like, okay, just go in and take everything, but they were in search of certain things. They've sent subpoenas now to her family members, and they've reportedly seized her cell phone. So we shall see. The whole point is they want her deported. They want her gone.
17: And they might have a case because we were talking about this yesterday in Rapid Fire where they said she may have actually, or her staff with, you know, maybe with or without her knowledge, you would assume with her knowledge, but I guess we have to do more fact finding, that they changed her birthday on her documents to make her eligible for Congress and to make her eligible to be a naturalized U.S. citizen. Because according to the documents, she would be born later to make her younger when her father came to the United States. So basically saying that she was only 17 when her father came to make her naturalized. Exactly.
16: When she came here. So right. She would come in under her dad.
17: Exactly.
16: I get you.
17: When in reality,
16: if she were 18,
17: right.
16: She wouldn't have been included in the family plan,
17: that's
16: so to
17: exactly
16: say.
17: Right. And that's what they're trying to prove. That's one of the main things they're trying to prove, along with, because of course that would make her an illegal alien, which would make her ineligible for Congress, so she would be expelled from Congress and be deported.
16: Ineligible to be here.
17: Yeah, exactly. No, that would be the least for worries at that point. But also they're looking at all the fraud cases against her too. So there's a money trail, there is a paper trail, you know, defrauding on documents and immigration status. Those are all the things that they're looking at.
16: Let me go back.
17: Right, you before did the midterm, by the way.
16: Yeah, you did a story, and I want to say it was probably 3-4 months ago. Well, my little mind remembers this crap.
17: That happens.
16: But you revealed, and I had never known this, that when she first came here, her first year, she made like $15,000. And then you told me, like, current day, she's worth how much money?
17: Well, according
16: to... Do you remember what that number was that you said?
17: Yeah, according to some of the estimates, like $30 million. I think Trump even put that in his Truth Social post a couple of days ago. And then he said, now all of a sudden they say it's $100,000 and the $30 million was a mistake. That's a weird mistake to make. It's a very specific mistake. I could see adding a zero by accident, forgetting a comma here and there. Where the hell does the three come from?
16: Well, you might want to get her on the phone so you can take out a loan.
17: Yeah, I need to borrow some money for this thing today.
16: And just a little, you know, I'll pull the Wizard of Oz here and pull the curtain back. I Diener has been talking about getting a new car for like 20 years now. How old is yours, car? How many years?
17: 16. And
16: 16
17: almost
16: years
17: 16
16: old.
17: And a half.
16: Diener has always wanted a Tesla.
17: Yeah.
16: And this is his dream car. I don't know which one you want in particular, but you love Teslas. So tonight, your dream is about to come true.
17: It's happening.
16: You know more about this thing than anybody I know, so it's all yours, dear.
17: Oh, thank you. I'll tease it. We'll do it when
16: we
17: come back.
16: Oh, we don't have time?
17: Yeah.
16: Oh. Okay.
17: I'll go off on a tirade here, so we don't have time.
16: All right. We'll be back to tell you about Diener's new car next, 850 WFTL.
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17: You know, when somebody says to me that, like, a consultation is complimentary, I always think, okay, but what's the catch? 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
4: From the WPBF 25 Weather Center, I'm First Warning Meteorologist Glenn Glazer. Tonight, partly to mostly cloudy skies with low temperatures in the low 70s inland and mid-70s closer to the coast with light easterly winds. Isolated coastal showers are possible overnight. On Thursday, a mix of sun and clouds, breezy winds out of the east, highs in the upper 80s, and scattered rainfall possible.
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16: I almost said happy Friday. I was all excited because I thought it was Friday, but close. It's Thursday. It's close. One more day. Jennifer Ross, Stephen Diener, thanks for being here. Should I open this now or should I wait? Diener sent me a picture during the break. And he's been I have no idea what's going on here, but we were discussing, I don't know, Kimberly Guilfoyle being, you know, tossed out as the ambassador to Greece because she tried to sell, you know, favors to the administration,
17: allegedly,
16: to some guy to pay off her. How do you have $100,000+ in debt on credit card? I don't have enough credit cards to... Really?
17: Oh, yeah.
16: I don't have enough credit cards to rack up that much debt. So you said there's a new meme.
17: So I was scrolling through. This is what happens on the break. I'm scrolling through, yes. Looking for news, looking for updates, looking for tidbits. And I come across one of the famous Marco Rubio memes. Everybody knows it by now, where he's sitting there on the couch and they say Marco's going to be the new this, the new that. And they have him in like some type of costume to go along with what they're saying he's going to do. And this one said Marco Rubio has been tapped to be the new ambassador to Greece. And I started... You saw it, and I had that reaction. Because the picture that someone put up along with that caption was to make him look like Kimberly Guilfoyle.
16: Oh my god.
17: So they
16: gosh.
17: Gave him the raised cheeks, the lip filler, all the plastic surgery and the Botox.
16: He looks like her.
17: He looks like Kimberly Guilfoyle's face and Mark Rubio's body.
16: Dear Lord.
17: It is hilarious and disturbing all at the same time.
16: Oh, boy, is it ever.
17: This
16: Holy
17: is what
16: cow.
17: People do. This is why AI was created, Jen, so we can make Marco Rubio memes. Make him look like Kimberly Guilfoyle.
16: That really is pretty funny.
17: Oh, my
16: gosh. If you got nothing better to do today, go check that out because it is pretty funny. I'll give credit for that. Hey, good news about the Pope. Again, they asked the president while he's standing next to the helicopter, have you talked to the Pope? And he said, no, but, you know, I've been in touch with the Vatican, and they say the Pope's doing well, and we, you know, our prayers are with him. We wish him the best. 74-year-old asking everybody to continue to pray for him. They say, the doctors say he's progressing normally. This after they removed part of his right lung, by the way.
17: Yeah.
16: He's eating normally. He's walking around, cruising around. He's going to stay at the hospital, at Gemelli Hospital, for at least, they said, the end of the week, maybe tomorrow, maybe Saturday.

0: was pleased that because like, sometimes you never know with the president how he's going to react to things.
1: Oh, that, you know, we were going to say, oh, he hopes the cancer spreads? What the hell did he expect him to say?
0: No. It's just, I was hoping that he said that he was going to say what he said, which was, you know, on a human level, sad to hear, wishing him the best. Hopefully everything works out. You know, get better soon, which is what he said. Nice message, right? Marco Rubio and J.D. Vance have put out messages, of course, as being Catholics and two of the highest-ranking members of the administration. They both put out messages on Twitter wishing well wishes. But the only thing that I was concerned about with Trump was we know they were having that spat when it came to Iran and everything. So I just didn't want...
1: Oh, dear.
0: I didn't want the statement to be wishing the Pope the best and also wishes that he was against Iran having a nuclear bomb. Make America great again. Thank you for your attention to this matter.
1: You're probably right. Right.
0: Yeah, so thankfully, it wasn't that at all. That was the only thing I was nervous about.
1: It was a good thing.
0: Yes.
1: For sure. Speaking of good things, if you fly into Miami today, it doesn't say welcome to Miami. It says welcome to Vice City. Today is the day that Miami, the city council voted unanimously to work together with Rockstar Games or whatever. Is that what it's called?
0: Mm-hmm.
1: Rockstar Games?
0: Yeah.
1: Because of Grand Theft Auto being obviously depicted in Miami. They agreed, the city council, to allow banners as large as 10,000 square feet to be placed over certain iconic buildings in Miami and in Miami Beach. Now, they already have Welcome to Vice City on top of the Kaseya Center. Today it says Welcome to Vice City at the airport. I don't know where else the other things are going up, but it's all for Grand Theft Auto.
0: That's right. That's right. This was the day they were talking about, October 15th, and it runs through the entire year.
1: December 31st.
0: Yeah.
1: So, yeah, you have all that time to go to Miami and see all the incredible new signs that say it's Vice City.
0: I keep reading about this game and how incredible it's supposed to be, the free play. I think they said one of the head developer was doing like a like a walkthrough mode. They were doing a report with Bloomberg. Bloomberg did this whole expose on it that came out last night, I think. And they talked about how the developers sat down with them and said, hey, you know, let me show you the features of the game. I'll show you how this mission works and what happens if you do this. They said the head developer never even got to the mission he was trying to show Bloomberg because he ended up running into a car by accident. And they made the non-playable characters, as they call them in video games, NPCs, like, you know, the computer, just the background people who walk around, stuff like that, people who aren't part of the story.
1: Okay.
0: They made them so smart and so interactive that when he hit the guy's car, he got out and the guy started arguing with him.
1: No,
0: they got
1: you're
0: into
1: kidding
0: a
1: me,
0: fight,
1: right?
0: And then someone else came up, and then all of a sudden he stole the guy's car, and then police were chasing him. It was this, they said he played for 2 hours, the lead developer. He played for 2 hours before he even realized, I haven't done anything on the mission that I was trying to show you guys. So it's wild.
1: And they say the theme of this one isn't chasing wealth and luxury, it's basically paying off student loans and credit card debt.
0: Oh, that's funny.
1: That's they said they made it real. So
0: that's
1: we shall
0: funny.
1: See what happens.
0: Okay.
1: It comes out November 19th.
0: That's
1: now,
0: right.
1: The question is your car going to be part of this process?
0: That's a great question. And what
1: so
0: car are you talking about, Jen?
1: About your car that will be unveiled by Elon tonight at specifically 7:55.
0: This is quite the event here tonight because this is, all right, so where do I even begin? So the Tesla Roadster. That's what's being unveiled here tonight. Tesla fans have been waiting for the new Roadster probably for a decade. I might be a little off on that, but I think it's about 10 years. And, it's kind of like GTA 6. Like, the fans of the game are like, where is it? It's been almost 10 years. Why don't we have a game yet? And so it's kind of like that, but in car version. So back 7 years ago, Elon was talking about how they could use cold thrusters from SpaceX to, replace gas and make the cars, fly up in the air. Like, it was all this different stuff. It was technical jargon that I'm not even sure how to put into layman terms. So that was 7 years ago. Now, fast forward to today with this reveal on October 15th, the year of our Lord, 2026. Elon puts out last night, Tesla reveal, the Roadster reveal at 7:55. And then he started, you know, kind of teasing, using different little phrases. So people started picking up on, like, wait a minute, 755 is 1955 in military time. 1955 is the year that they go back to and Back to the Future. Is he unveiling a flying car? So there are some leaps being taken here.

0: But then Christopher Lloyd, of all people, Doc Brown, the movie, on Twitter yesterday tweeted out, or I think his son controls his account, but they tweeted out on his account, get ready to see some serious stuff. And then he says that in the movie to Marty right before, as he's testing the DeLorean for the time machine. So people are kind of putting two and two together. Like, is Christopher Lloyd going to be at this reveal?
1: And is the Tesla Roadster going to be a flying
0: vehicle? Is it a flying
1: vehicle?
0: Car? And now here is the coup de grace, okay?
1: Okay.
0: Here's the cherry on top that really makes you wonder. Originally, this reveal was supposed to take place of the Roadster on October 1st. They're not doing this at a showroom like they normally would, right at like the Tesla factory. It's 90 minutes north of the Tesla factory in Austin. It's in Waco, right next to SpaceX's rocket test site. Now, here's the other strange thing. Ahead of the original October 1st date that they had, the FAA had restricted airspace over the area up to 10,000 feet. And they ended up delaying it that day till tonight because of crosswinds and bad weather. So people are saying, why do you care about what the winds are like at crosswinds at 10,000 feet if you're testing a car? So everyone's kind of putting two and two together here. We may be wrong, but this is a highly anticipated reveal tonight at 7:55 Central Time, by the way, Central Time.
1: So it'll be 8:55 our
0: yes.
1: time, is that
0: yes.
1: what it is?
0: Yes.
1: Okay, so this cold gas thruster,
0: yeah.
1: is it like the insane mode or whatever it is? What's the mode that you hit the button and it goes...
0: Yeah, ludicrous speed, and it's funny you say that.
1: Is that what, maybe that's why he needs the SpaceX site.
0: And that's the other thing.
1: It goes really fast?
0: Maybe. And that the science behind it, he's claiming that you'll be able to go 0 to 60 in under a second.
1: Oh, come on.
0: In this thing. 0 to 60 in under
1: a
0: second. It's a rocket. So the only way you can do that, there's so many nerds out there, you think I'm bad. Someone actually did the math on that. It's physically impossible to have an acceleration like that because the friction from the rubber tires on asphalt will not allow a car to speed up that quickly.
1: So
0: the only way you can do that to reach the G-forces needed to get to 0 to 60 in under a second is to have some type of flying booster.
1: Fly.
0: Yes.
1: I get you.
0: So will it actually happen tonight? Is this all hype? Is it all smoke? Possibly.
1: Oh, please.
0: Or we're
1: going to
0: see the future.
1: Come out with a flying car because, you know, every idiot that can't drive is going to have one.
0: Oh, I know.
1: Oh, dear Lord.
0: We're either going to see the future unveiled tonight or it was just fun to talk about. It's one or the other.
1: See the future go up in flames if it's flying. Dear Lord, help us all. When we get back, remember that debut for the new White House press secretary?
0: Oh, Katie Zacharias.
1: I don't think she's long for the haul here.
0: Oh, no.
1: And that's just a personal observation.
0: Boy.
1: We'll discuss next. 850 WFTL.
2: 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We start our Thursday morning commute accident and congestion free. 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
4: From the WPBX 25 Weather Center, I'm First Warning Meteorologist Glenn Glazer. Tonight, partly to mostly cloudy skies with low temperatures in the low 70s inland and mid-70s closer to the coast with light easterly winds. Isolated coastal showers are possible overnight. On Thursday, a mix of sun and clouds, breezy winds out of the east, highs in the upper 80s, and scattered rainfall possible.
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11: 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On this Thursday, I'm thinking about the latest ICE shooting in New York City. A guy named Oscar Belgal was driving in the Bronx with his 5-year-old son in the back seat. He was being sought by federal agents because he's an illegal criminal from the Dominican Republic. In 2023, Belgal pleaded guilty to grand larceny, was given probation. He should have been deported then and there, but no. 2 years later, he's arrested on 10 counts of selling narcotics. That means he's a drug dealer. Of course, ICE is going to be searching for Oscar. They find him in the Bronx, where he tries to flee. The agents say he used his car as a weapon. They fired 7 shots into the vehicle. The boy wasn't hurt. The feds say they didn't even know he was there. Now, the reason this happened is that New York Governor Kathy Hochul has declared her state a sanctuary place. She has ordered officials there not to cooperate with ICE on most cases. So, we have violent situations like this. To me, that's a crime. 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
13: This is the Bloomberg Money Minute. A merger between Tesla and SpaceX could be announced ahead of the electric vehicle maker's annual general meeting, according to analysts at Barclays. The meeting is expected to be held December 6th at the latest. SpaceX and Tesla already have a number of business ties, as well as Elon Musk as CEO. A combination of the two ventures has been widely expected among investors and analysts, especially after SpaceX completed its record initial public offering this year. Staying with technology, stocks are under pressure as investors question whether the billions of dollars poured into artificial intelligence will deliver sufficient returns. S&P futures are seeing losses. And surplus food app Too Good To Go is expanding beyond restaurants, supermarkets, and bakeries. The company is planning to offer surprise bags filled with everything from makeup and pet treats to houseplants and Halloween decorations. 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
4: From the WPBX 25 Weather Center, I'm First Warning Meteorologist Glenn Glazer. Tonight, partly to mostly cloudy skies with low temperatures in the low 70s inland and mid-70s closer to the coast with light easterly winds. Isolated coastal showers are possible overnight. On Thursday, a mix of sun and clouds, breezy winds out of the east, highs in the upper 80s, and scattered rainfall possible.
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16: What time is it right now? 6:38.
1: And you've infuriated me already.
16: I don't think I'm making it to 7 a.m.
1: I don't think so. I think if you're new to this show, we apologize. But we are like a really dysfunctional family.
16: Yes.
1: Just the two of us. Diener's like my little brother, who's very annoying half the time. And I'm like the, you know, petulant little annoying older sister.
16: Yes, who beats me up.
1: Who beats you up all the time. Because you were so easy. You're like, let me tell you, now I know how your brother and sister, how they had such a wonderful life. They had you to pick on all their lives.
16: They still do.
1: And you make it so simple.
16: I do.
1: You know, I could teach you how to not have them pick on you.
16: It's just who I am.
1: Okay. Well, and it's why we love you so. Yes. But anyway, yesterday... While we were here, Stephen has various monikers that I have given him.
16: True.
1: The main one being Stefan Seasons.
16: That's right.
1: When he takes over, when hurricanes are coming, because in all seriousness, Diener is a geek and he studies weather patterns and he does all kinds of crazy stuff like that. So in all fairness, Diener is very good at predicting what the weather's going to do.
16: I mean, okay? I try.
1: You do. You do a good job. You have failed miserably for the year of 2026. Miserably.
16: It's not my fault.
1: And I don't know why I still listen to you. So yesterday you told me that come Sunday, starting Saturday night, mm-hmm. it was going to be a deluge.
16: Right.
1: That some system was going to park over South Florida. Actually, no. Half of the state, the eastern part mm-hmm. of the state, That's was right. going to be like a flood this weekend.
16: That's right.
1: So yesterday we filled all the stalls, raised them all a foot, uh-huh. just to make sure there's no flooding going on in my barn.
16: And now?
1: You just told me. You don't have to do that anymore.
16: Yeah, you may not have to. Yeah, that's true. Because here's what's going on. This is, I'm sorry, Jen. It's not my fault. I told you, subject to change, okay?
1: You're going to change. That's what's going to change.
16: the structure of my face is going to change.
1: You got that right. You're going to look like Marco Rubio and Kimberly Guilfoyle put together.
16: Picture I see.
1: In all seriousness, is what happened? This storm's not coming now?
16: Well, the trends now are showing, according to the European model, that this low pressure system that was supposed to stall over us this weekend is actually going to go way further north than they initially expected, like stalling over the Carolinas. Now, we're still supposed to get the tail end of it, but it looks like the Carolinas are going to get like the brunt of this, even into Virginia.
1: Really?
16: If you have any plans there or any football games you're looking forward to in the area, you might see some weather delays this weekend because, yeah, they're showing like this big model of, they're calling it a big model of energy closer to the Carolinas. So instead of coming down here and bringing all that wind and rain and thunderstorms this weekend, now they're looking there. But they are still looking at the tail end of the front coming over us this weekend. It's Sunday, possibly Saturday into Sunday. Are you saying I'm number one? Is that what that is? Thank you. So not initially as bad as they were saying yesterday. But the good news here is, because there's always a silver lining that I look for,
1: dear. Please share.
16: Is that it's going to bring cooler weather.
1: Oh, good.
16: Yes.
1: Finally.
16: Yes. Drier air.
1: How much
16: air.
1: Cooler?
16: For us, it's going to get into the 70s, unfortunately.
1: That's wonderful.
16: And now you pass that line of demarcation we talked about. You start to get toward Ocala. Then you start to get into like lows into the 50s. Panhandle, lows into the 40s.
1: Wow.
16: This weekend.
1: Are you going to Middle Earth to experience it?
16: Not yet. Funny thing is, we were actually talking about going this weekend, but we shifted it to November 14th. That's why I'm going to be out Friday, November 13th, by the way. Just so you know.
1: You know the new White House press secretary? I'm just going to ignore this. You know the new White House press secretary?
16: Yes.
1: She was easily forgotten. By the way, did you see Fox News? I get them on the line. Oh, she had an epic first day. Epic, yeah, because it was a disaster.
16: Yeah.
1: Her name's Katie Zachariah?
16: Yep, that's right.
1: Okay. Wall Street Journal is reporting now. Okay, they are reporting because she's an attorney. However, they are reporting that she never passed the bar in the United States.
16: Uh-oh.
1: And that she refers to herself as an attorney, although she is not officially an attorney. Now, she took the exam in California. She failed it.
16: Oh.
1: Then she moved to China, where she worked for a law firm there. And she said, when she was asked, when did you pass the bar? Her comment was, before I went to China. However, no one can find any indication that she passed the bar.
16: If she really didn't do this, she's faking being an attorney. Did she really think no one was going to find out, like, as soon as she took this position?
1: You want to know what my theory is?
16: Please.
1: The White House did this.
16: Oh, what, let it out?
1: That she was so bad.
16: Oh, no.
1: At her first day, that to save face for this poor girl, I don't think she'll be able to come out and not vomit on people. She was petrified.
16: Do you want to hear some of it?
1: Oh, please.
16: We have like a minute left.
1: It was really bad.
16: We have like a minute left.
1: Poor thing. I felt so bad for her.
16: Yeah, it was really bad.
17: I'm looking forward to working with each of you as well. Especially as we are in the middle of the midterm blitz with energy and excitement never seen before in the history of midterms.
1: I think my granddaughter Nora could have done a better job. Yeah, this poor girl. Did they not realize she's not good in front of people?
16: I don't know.
1: You get the world looking at you. You have to have, that's a certain type of individual.
16: Really
1: I felt badly.
16: You would think
1: really
16: she would be fine. She came from TV. Like, she's used to being in front of people, used to having the cameras in front of her, used to addressing a crowd. Maybe it was just first day jitters. Maybe she's really an attorney. Maybe she's going to be the greatest press secretary of all time, or it's going to be over after that one.
1: I think it's done.
16: Yeah.
1: I don't. I think Marco Rubio's coming out
16: there
1: next week, just so you know.
16: Oh,
1: hey,
16: no.
1: Did you see the story about this rescue at sea?
16: No.
1: Holy schmoly.
16: Oh, my.
1: We're going to discuss it coming up next, 850 WFTL.
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2: 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One incident to report here in Palm Beach County. You'll find it I-95 southbound, just south of 45th Street. Traffic is a service of Massage Envy in the Traffic Center. I'm Parker Starr.
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4: From the WPBF 25 Weather Center, I'm First Warning Meteorologist Glenn Glazer. Tonight, partly to mostly cloudy skies with low temperatures in the low 70s inland and mid-70s closer to the coast with light easterly winds. Isolated coastal showers are possible overnight. On Thursday, a mix of sun and clouds, breezy winds out of the east, highs in the upper 80s, and scattered rainfall possible.
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1: 96.3 FM in Northern Palm Beach County. Happy Thursday, Jennifer Ross, Stephen Diener. Thanks for being here. We appreciate it. President's all over the place. He's at the White House today, though. I don't know who he's having lunch with. He's got a big lunch in the Rose Garden. Or you don't sink into the grass anymore because he put marble down instead.
16: That's right. You know what I found out, Jen?
1: What did you find out there, Mr. Diener?
16: This is just my pea brain working here. I saw a clip of Trump walking to Marine One with Melania. It was from, you know, last year or 2 years ago, whatever.
1: While she's sinking in the grass,
16: exactly.
1: Walking to
16: yes.
1: Air Force
16: she's
1: One?
16: She's sinking or, in the grass. Yeah. She, Marine like, One. Almost twisted her ankle because the grass was all wet and everything. She's
1: and
16: in her
1: I
16: heels.
1: Can guarantee you that was the catalyst right there.
16: That's exactly what I was thinking. I'm like, now I know why. You know, he talks about, you know, there should be a path here. Why don't we have a helicopter pad? Make this better and safer for everybody walking in the grass. I'm like, that was probably the moment right there where he's walking with her and she almost twisted her ankle when he said, we got to get this fixed.
1: Oh, I'm sure she turned around and said, get it fixed.
16: That's all that's, yes. That's,
1: I'm sure, that's probably I just ruined my $2,500 Lubidon heels on the grass over here. Yeah, you better put a pathway here.
16: That'll do
1: that
16: it.
1: Was just, but that was just like common sense.
16: Right.
1: Why wouldn't you have done that years ago?
16: I know, it's weird.
1: Maybe they thought, maybe presidents thought, you know, you shouldn't mess with the South Lawn. I don't know, but still, geez. Hey, speaking of flying, did you see Hillsborough County?
16: What?
1: This is awesome. Fire Rescue debuting a first-in-the-nation emergency drone program.
16: Huh.
1: They've partnered with Tampa General Hospital. Drones are going to fly temperature-controlled whole blood directly to trauma scenes.
16: Wow.
1: Isn't that amazing?
16: That's incredible, actually.
1: So, like, very you know, cool. If you're in a horrific accident or, you know, you're in a house fire or something or whatever the case may be, and they can't transport, they're going to transport you, but, you know, you're going to go by helicopter, but they got no blood to give you and you're bleeding. This will, they said it costs $9,000 every month, and the blood will arrive at the scene in under 4 minutes. I wonder how many lives they're going to save because of that. But I like that. The first of its kind in the nation.
16: Very cool.
1: That is really, really cool.
16: The future, wow. Jen, it's happening.
1: Okay, let me ask you a question.
16: Yes.
1: You fall overboard off a boat.
16: Sure.
1: Okay.
16: It happens. Yeah, it happens to me like all the time.
1: All right, but it's not like you're 50 feet off the coast. Okay.
16: Right.
1: You're like in the middle of the ocean.
16: Okay, I see.
1: And you fall off the ship that you're on.
16: Mm-hmm.
1: How long? Now, you have a life jacket with
16: okay.
1: you. It's
16: okay,
1: not on jacket. You. You're just holding on to it.
16: Holding on to it. Okay.
1: Okay. How long, and I mean in reality, how long do you think you would last in seas that were at least 8 to 12 feet? Waves.
16: Ooh, 8 to 12 feet floating out there on a life jacket.
1: Mm-hmm.
16: I like to think that my survival instincts would kick in. And I would survive, you know, like 2, 3, 4 days if I needed to. But in all honesty, it'd probably be like 15 minutes.
1: Yeah, that's good. 2, 3 days. Yeah, sure. You can't last a day without McDonald's in your house. Never mind. Anyway, a woman went overboard from a Royal Caribbean cruise ship.
16: Oh, it was from a cruise?
1: 44-year-old Salvadorian woman. She was traveling aboard the Odyssey of the Seas. They were going through the Ionian Sea. She decided she wanted to disembark.
16: Uh-oh.
1: Yeah, she jumped off
16: the ship. She jumped off the ship intentionally?
1: Fortunately for her, she was smart enough when she jumped to take the life jacket with her. Thank goodness.
16: Why'd she do this?
1: She said she wanted to get off the ship.
16: Like, insane?
1: I wanted to disembark. She wasn't waiting for the ship to get to the port. She jumped. Okay, let me finish the story, and then we'll explain why she jumped, okay? They found her in these 12-foot seas in the middle of the night. She's hanging on for 20 hours. She sat in that water for a whole day and all night until this rescue ship finally saw her. And they threw lines to her. Her first comment was, I just wanted to get off the ship. They wouldn't stop.
16: They
1: took her in for a psychiatric evaluation.
16: Yeah.
1: Yes.
16: Yeah, yeah. That would probably be the right thing to do.
1: But you think about it. Almost a whole day in rough seas in the middle of the ocean with you in a life vest and nothing but water around you.
16: I mean, I felt bad for this woman. Like, oh my gosh, you know, this is terrible. Thank God she had a life vest. Now I'm just looking at her like, she's an idiot.
1: Yeah, well,
16: what a moron. Like, you did this to yourself. You just jumped off the ship and what, thought that you were going to magically swim the Atlantic Ocean to get to shore? What is wrong with this person?
1: The Ionian Sea. Okay,
16: oh, Sea. I'm sorry. So she was probably on her way back from a Mediterranean cruise.
1: Yes, she was. I just thought I'd share.
16: Oh, my gosh.
1: Zohran Mamdani. Oh, Mamdani is going to be hated in New York City today, or loved for one of the two, because he just agreed to kill off the horse-drawn carriages.
16: Oh.
1: And he says they're, you know, meeting with everybody, but he signed off on it. So horse-drawn carriages in New York City will soon be a thing of the past.
16: Yeah, I saw that.
1: They're not saying how long it's going to take before they kind of, you know, vanish them from the streets, but I understand. I was never all for it because those poor animals stand there all day. It's not good.
16: I did see, I'm not exactly against it either, actually, to be fair, but I did see something like 2028, so I think it's going to be like a long phasing out process. I'm kind of on the fence about it. I've always thought if they're being treated humanely, then by all means. But if obviously if the animal is not being treated right and the animal is suffering, then you don't want that. I don't assume that was the case. I'd like to think that they were being treated humanely, but I don't know.
1: Well, it has a lot to do with the fact that many of them have collapsed in the street. And no, also, remember that tourist last year, the horse took off, killed the guy, he fell out of the carriage. They've had a lot of problems, but they are saying it's because of the conditions that these handlers keep these animals and that their stables are horrible and everything else. So we shall see. But anyway, horse-drawn carriage is going bye-bye. Diener, we just mentioned McDonald's. You need to go.
16: Why?
1: Well, you got to wait because they're not out yet. They come out. The Boo Buckets are back.
16: Yes, they are coming out.
1: They are coming out next Tuesday.
16: Woo!
1: Five new designs. You want to hear them?
16: Yes, quickly.
1: Orange Scar from The Lion King.
16: Oh!
1: A white Cruella de Vil from 101 Dalmatians.
16: These are villains.
1: The purple Ursula from Little Mermaid. Ooh. The green Maleficent from Sleeping Beauty. And the red Jafar from Aladdin.
16: Oh my gosh, they went with classic villains. Are you kidding me? Take my money. This is spectacular.
1: I knew you would be excited about this. How did I know that?
16: Oh, jeez, it's good
1: Louise.
16: Stuff. That is great news. Thank you. I'm such a nerd.
1: So
16: I love it.
1: I'm so glad I could make you happy. Jeez Louise. Hey, when we get back, remember I flew on Breeze Airways?
16: Sure.
1: Apparently a lot of people like them too because they're expanding big time in our state.
16: Oh, wow.
1: We will discuss when we get back. 850 WFTL.
6: 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One incident to report here in Palm Beach County, you'll find it I-95 southbound, just south of 45th Street. 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I'm Parker Starr.
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8: From the WPBX 25 Weather Center, I'm First Warning Meteorologist Glenn Glazer. Tonight, partly to mostly cloudy skies with low temperatures in the low 70s inland and mid-70s closer to the coast with light easterly winds. Isolated coastal showers are possible overnight. On Thursday, a mix of sun and clouds, breezy winds out of the east, highs in the upper 80s, and scattered rainfall possible.
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9: From ABC News, I'm Sherry Preston. 2.5 weeks ahead of the midterms, President Trump back on the campaign trail, telling reporters he thinks his appearances are energizing voters.
11: So I do it to thank them. I also do it because we have some great people there that are running, and I want to make sure they win.
9: The latest report on consumer prices shows inflation up 3.7% from a year ago, much of that due to the cost of fuel because of the war in Iran. ABC's Karen Waugh.
12: In Iowa, a farmer says Trump's recent order making farm diesel tax-free was helpful, but not enough.
13: Today, we're burning probably $100 an hour worth of fuel, maybe more than that, just to try to get the job done.
12: The president says prices will tumble when the war with Iran ends.
9: A new Associated Press NORC Center for Public Research Affairs poll out today shows a strong majority of voters say they are looking for change in November. Overnight, Ukraine struck a Russian oil refinery, saying the brief truce between the two countries is over. Ukraine also saying its Starlink satellite system, used to help direct incoming missiles, isn't working the way it used to.
14: Elon Musk says he did not restrict Ukraine's access to his Starlink network, which limited Ukraine's ability to fend off Russian attacks. Musk says the systems are controlled by the U.S. government. President Zelensky yesterday said he feels betrayed by the U.S. after President Trump agreed to buy Russian diesel.
9: ABC Sophie Flay. Reaction to the University of Chicago campus reports of an alleged rape that happened at an off-campus frat party. Student Charlotte Henderson.
15: Right now it's an ultra-sensitive time, especially around the Cornell 7, and it just feels kind of like ultra wrong right now to have an incident like this take place.
9: The school says it's identified a person of interest. Several states are suing ChatGPT's OpenAI, arguing it's harmful to users, especially children. 28 children killed when the roof of a school in Pakistan collapsed. This is ABC News.
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30: 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Three accidents to avoid now. Palm Beach County beginning I-95 southbound at 45th Street. You'll find the others on Okeechobee Boulevard at I-95 and on Jog Road at Okeechobee Boulevard. 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
8: From the WPBF 25 Weather Center, I'm First Warning Meteorologist Glenn Glazer. Tonight, partly to mostly cloudy skies with low temperatures in the low 70s inland and mid-70s closer to the coast with light easterly winds. Isolated coastal showers are possible overnight. On Thursday, a mix of sun and clouds, breezy winds out of the east, highs in the upper 80s, and scattered rainfall possible.
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1: Happy Thursday morning. Jennifer Ross, Stephen Diener, 96.3 FM as well. Thanks for being here. We greatly appreciate it. Three things you're going to hear about today. The president, this man, he doesn't stop. But today he's at the Rose Garden having a lunch. Diener, are you going on that lunch? Are you getting invited?
2: Yeah, I was invited, but I told him I couldn't go. I was busy. Right. Busy in the studio today.
1: If you receive a Social Security check, there was some really good news. And I told you about Breeze Airways. Boy, they're flying all over. They're expanding everywhere across the state. Some good news for all of us. First and foremost, Social Security checks going up. Ding, ding, ding, ding, ding, ding, ding. Hey, we got a big raise. They're going to increase benefits by 3.6% come January.
2: That's great.
1: The largest, this, okay, now here's the sad news. The good news is it's the largest cost of living adjustment in 3 years. The sad news is, guess what it comes out to a month? How much more?
2: What? How much more?
1: $75.
2: Really?
1: So they make it sound like it's a big deal and they want $75. 72 million Americans, by the way, will see that increase come January.
2: Wow.
1: $75. Just say, I can go fill up my car.
2: That's true. It's an extra tank of gas and maybe a sandwich.
1: An extra tank of gas and a ham sandwich.
2: Yeah.
1: Thank you so very much.
2: Very good.
1: Mm-hmm. Yeah.
2: Hey, at least it's more, not less, I guess.
1: I guess. Yeah. Check out the Trumpster's travel plans there. He's in Montana today. He woke up there this morning, Kalispell. I don't know if he spent the night in Kalispell, but that's where he is. He's on his way back. He's got a luncheon in the Rose Garden today. I don't know who he's having the luncheon with, but they made a point to say he has a big luncheon going on. Is it the tech people again?
2: No, you know, I don't know. I didn't see who it was either. Maybe it's like Abdul El Sayed, who he calls Muhammad El Fayyad.
1: He's going to have him and Mandani there.
2: Yeah,
1: at the
2: maybe
1: same time.
2: Mandani. Maybe it's Ilhan Omar, and they're going to talk about her raid on her house and how she might get deported.
1: It's the commie lunch, okay.
2: Yeah.
1: Well, we'll let you know what's going on. Tomorrow, where is he? He's going to Dalton, Georgia. Tomorrow, Saturday, he's in Highland Heights, Kentucky. That's near Cincinnati. On Monday, he goes to Kansas. He took Sunday. What the hell? He took Sunday off. He must be playing golf. He's not playing with Kai. You see, she's in the hospital.
2: Kai's in the hospital?
1: Yeah, she had surgery on her wrist. Yeah, she's out for a while. I don't know how long, but she had surgery on her wrist. Poor kid. I feel bad for her.
2: Oh, I'm sure she'll be okay.
1: Yeah, I'm sure she'll be okay,
2: too. I'm sure she's doing good at the U. Maybe she'll go to the game this weekend. Miami and Florida State. We'll have plenty on that tomorrow.
1: I'm sure. Oh, speaking of Florida State, you know what? Let me just tease it. Did you see what they did?
2: No
1: Florida
2: way.
1: State, they got their number one recruit no longer with them.
2: What happened? What?
1: Oh, this kid. Well, you want me to tell you? I was going to tease it, but I was going to say because I teased other things already. Because I wanted to tell you about Breeze. That's more exciting and it's better news. But the Florida State kid, he's their top recruit, Chuck Kennan, he's no longer with the team. He was arrested facing two felonies.
2: Oh, wow.
1: This kid was going 80 in a 50-mile-an-hour zone in Tampa on Sunday morning.
2: Not a good start.
1: Officers, according to reports, approached the vehicle. He took off, and it was a chase. Speeds of over 150 miles per hour. What shocked me the most was he was driving a Dodge Durango. I didn't know it went that fast.
2: How about that?
1: How do you like that? Got a flat tire. He's lucky he didn't get killed. They found he ran when he got there. But inside, they found his phone. And then on the phone, they found pictures of a woman covered in dirt stains, blood, and grass.
2: Oh, that's not good.
1: Anyway, he's in big trouble. He's chasing all kinds of stuff. So Florida State released him. See you later. Bye. Can't blame him.
2: Gosh, I mean, this kid was a top recruit, too. I don't understand the mindset of these kids sometimes. Like, you got your whole life in front of you. You can be successful, make a ton of money, and you act like an idiot.
1: Well, you know what? Maybe he's got issues. Who knows? Obviously, he's got issues. By the way, he was drafted by 30 separate universities and picked Florida State.
2: Wow.
1: So the kid was good. That's too bad. What was I going to tell you about? Breeze.
2: Yes.
1: You know, I flew them. They're a no-frills airline. But, I mean, you know, if you bring your own snacks, life is good. They got new routes. Fort Lauderdale, $59. major expansion. 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
2: Oh.
1: For in-house. And if you're going to, for whatever reason, Charleston, West Virginia is more money. It's $151. But the new routes start next May. So if you're planning on going anywhere next May, check out Breeze. They're extremely affordable, and I can tell you from personal experience, it was great.
2: That's really good.
1: They don't give you anything.
2: Oh, that's
1: but
2: okay.
1: I mean, you just hang out. You're on a plane. You know?
2: Yeah, yeah.
1: The seats recline. There's no TVs, so bring your own, you know, entertainment.
2: Okay.
1: But you can't beat it. You really can't.
2: No, hey, look, if you're saying you really liked it, and you hate flying, so if you really liked it, then it must be really good.
1: Yeah, I mean, it's you know, even if you fly the big guys where you get the creature comforts, no offense, they don't treat you really well anymore.
2: No, it's fair.
1: You're like cattle.
2: Yeah, that's fair.
1: So bring your own snacks, and you're all set. That's how I look at it.
2: I'm
1: anyway.
2: With you.
1: Jeez,
2: all right, cool.
1: Louise.
2: Good. That's great.
1: Hey, Powerball, time for you to buy a ticket. No one won last night. $600 million for Saturday. Are you
2: going
1: to buy
2: off.
1: A ticket now? Does that pique your interest?
2: Yeah. I got to stop off and go to the Winn-Dixie liquor store because that's the only spot that's near my house that sells and where I can buy it with my debit card. So I'm going to be walking in the liquor store. On a random Thursday afternoon.
1: Sure. You're picking up a bottle of Jack.
2: Yeah.
1: Who are you kidding?
2: Hey, tomorrow's Friday. I'm bringing it. Let's go.
1: Hey, you want to know why we haven't had peace with Iran? According to Trump, maybe because he went too far. We'll discuss next. 850 WFTL.
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30: 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Three accidents to avoid now, Palm Beach County, beginning I-95 southbound at 45th Street. You'll find the others on Okeechobee Boulevard at I-95 and on Jog Road at Okeechobee Boulevard. Traffic is a service of Massage Envy in the Traffic Center. I'm Parker Starr.
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8: From the WPBX 25 Weather Center, I'm First Warning Meteorologist Glenn Glazer. Tonight, partly to mostly cloudy skies with low temperatures in the low 70s inland and mid-70s closer to the coast with light easterly winds. Isolated coastal showers are possible overnight. On Thursday, a mix of sun and clouds, breezy winds out of the east, highs in the upper 80s, and scattered rainfall possible.
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8: 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You can find us on 96.3 FM in northern Palm Beach County. By the way, kudos to our engineering staff led by the mighty Dave.
2: He is mighty.
8: I love
2: mighty.
8: That man. I do love that man.
2: He's great.
8: He's been telling us that they have been tweaking our new transmitter. So each and every day we get bigger and bigger. We go now from Key West to Georgia.
2: That's right.
8: Well, about that, about actually. That. So, thanks for listening if you're here.
2: Maybe not that far, but the signal is stronger and it's more clear as well. So if you're in a spot where you normally have us coming in loud and clear, then it should sound even better.
8: So touche to the engineering staff.
2: Yeah.
8: The president, you know, everyone keeps on saying, why hasn't this conflict with Iran ended? Mm. We own the Strait of Hormuz. You keep on saying, what did he say? He was in...
2: He's been all over the place, Arizona,
8: Arizona, he said it, I forgot where he said it, but he said that in regard to Operation Epic Fury, he basically said there are 157 military ships are all at the bottom of the sea.
2: Yes.
8: He says they got nothing left, and he talked about everything that's gone, so they asked him, he said, you know, somebody yelled out, why isn't it over? And he said he may have gone a little bit too far.
4: Nobody wants to be the president of Iran. They have roll calls. Who would like to be the president? Nobody. I don't want it. We're having a hard time figuring out who the hell to deal with, to be honest with you. I think we went too far, Bernie. Could have stopped at level one, level two, and level two and a half was probably going too far.
8: Yeah, they went to level three, actually. And he said, the problem is they don't know who to deal with because everybody that gets replaced, we've been saying that. Who gets to pick the short straw in that meeting?
2: Yeah, that's right.
11: Okay, here. You want to be the head of the Republic? No, you go. Go ahead. You go.
2: I know you want to be president. You can do that. It's okay.
8: So our theories have been right. That's the problem. They don't know. He doesn't know who to deal with. And then you got other factions trying to take out the person that they're dealing with. So there's so much unrest. Who the hell knows? It's got to end soon. Their gas prices, are they coming down yet?
2: Not really. It's been sticking around between like $4.29 and $3.99. It's been sticking in that area. But look, this is something. I was thinking about this on the way in. Just real quick on this.
8: You have to get a life.
2: Look, I have a lot
8: you
2: on my
8: really
2: mind,
8: do.
2: Okay? A lot on my mind, Jen. And one of the things I was thinking about on the way in was, you know, he keeps saying, because it's like telegraphing. I didn't understand the strategy where he says, oh, after the midterms, wait until you see what we do. We're going to hit them harder than ever. And I'm like, well, you're saying that, and you're just kind of telegraphing that no matter what you do, the Houthis hitting Saudi Arabia airports, that we're not going to respond. So I didn't understand that strategy. But then I started thinking about, well, if he's waiting till after the midterms to go back and hit them, like, how bad is it going to be? You know what I mean? Like, it's already, as far as the situation, as far as the repercussions. Because if we go in and hit them now the way that they want to, then obviously we're going to feel repercussions here when it comes to gas prices and anything else. So what are those ripple effects going to be like if they're waiting until after the midterm? So that was like, ew. I was like trying to think about that. How bad is that? How bad are we going to feel the effects? Is it going to be all-out war in the Middle East? Is that what they're afraid of? It's going to be $6 a gallon? I mean, I don't know.
1: He did say last night in Montana he thought gas was going to go a lot higher. He said, I figured it was going to get close to 7 or 8. I was shocked.
2: It still
1: and
2: might.
1: He said so now. Well, I don't know. Hopefully not. Well, make happy for Tesla tonight. Everybody will be buying a Roadster flying around.
2: You're not kidding.
1: Okay, so, and I know we talked about this last time.
2: No. I'm all in. Let's go.
1: I know. This is your like bailiwick this morning. What kind of fuel goes in? Do we know?
2: Fuel?
1: Is it like gasoline that's going to be used on the Roadster, or is it electric? Is it all electric?
2: All electric.
1: Okay, yeah. So what is this cold-powered, what does that mean?
2: So here's what we're talking about. Now, when it comes down to it, the Roadster is going to be released tonight, finally. They're going to show what this thing is. Elon's been working on this car for like 10 years, okay? Now, there's a whole thing to this. Can I go into the whole diatribe here?
1: Sure, be my guest.
2: Yes, because there's a whole thing to this. Back in 2019, someone posted a picture of the Flying DeLorean, the time machine from Back to the Future, and they said, this is what the Roadster is going to look like. That was in 2019. Elon responded, it will actually look something like, he said it will actually do something like this. And it's like lifting off the ground like, you know, the time machine does in Back to the Future 2. And then someone said, he's probably not joking. And Elon responded again in 2019. He said, I'm not joking. He said, we'll use SpaceX cold gas thrust.

0: flying car, like something out of Back to the Future, where the wheels would go in and the thrusters would come up. It's not an airplane. It doesn't have wings that come out. It would be like the DeLorean in Back to the Future. That's a speculation.
1: This is horrifying.
0: Why? Why is that the speculation? It's amazing to me. I love this stuff. I love this. So the reason why people are speculating...
1: But if that's the case, and I'm sorry, I don't mean to derail you here. People can't drive, but now you're going to sell a vehicle that has the potential, feasibly, of flying. Do you not need a pilot's license as well, then, to fly this, to drive or buy this car?
0: I'm glad you bring that up, Jen, because there's a theory behind that as well. Oh. So here's to answer your question first.
1: You know too much about this car.
0: Oh, I know. No, so first, I'll answer your question last. So the reason why people are thinking this is going to fly is because of this past comments like that and other speculation. He's made in other interviews. He was on Joe Rogan saying that it's going to make all the James Bond cars combined look like nothing. He's like, this thing is insane. I'm not even sure I can call it a car. He said that to Joe Rogan recently. Okay. And then he came out yesterday saying that the reveal is tonight at 7:55 p.m. Central Time. So it's going to be 8:55 for us. You can find that on YouTube. It's going to be live streamed. And people kind of caught on and said, wait a minute, you know, all this like flying car speculation, 7:55 is 1955 in military time. 1955 is the year they travel back in time to and Back to the Future. So people kind of like took that to mean something. Then Christopher Lloyd, Doc Brown himself.
1: Doc Brown? Oh, dear Lord.
0: Christopher Lloyd, or I think his son controls his Twitter account, but he tweeted out, you're about to see some serious, which is his line in Back to the Future when he's testing the DeLorean standing in the ball parking lot with Marty. Wow. So the people took that to mean, wait a minute, like, is he going to be at this reveal? Like, does that mean that we're really going to get the flying car like a DeLorean? And the coup de grace, Jen, if I may.
1: You may.
0: The original reveal was supposed to be on October 1st. It's happening at the Waco SpaceX facility, which is an hour and a half away from the Giga Texas Austin facility for Tesla, the huge Tesla facility they have there. So why would you have this car reveal at their SpaceX facility instead of the Tesla facility? Furthermore, they didn't have this reveal on October 1st because the crosswinds were too much and they had bad weather. So why do you need good crosswinds if you're going to be revealing a car that's going to drive on the road? And they had FAA restricted airspace over the area that day for up to 10,000 feet. So looking at all this, people are kind of putting it together. Plus 0 to 60 in under a second. That's impossible with physics, with the friction that would be caused with a rubber tire on the asphalt. You couldn't create the G forces needed to get to under 60 miles per hour in under a second. It's physically impossible unless you have some type of booster in a flying machine. So all signs are pointing to the future being unveiled tonight. It's either that or we're getting excited over nothing. But we'll find out tonight.
1: You've been snowballed for 7 years.
0: That's correct.
1: Could very well be. Now, answer my question.
0: Do you need
1: a pilot's license?
0: They haven't said, but here's a theory that's going around. You may not need one. Why? Think about with the Tesla cab. They don't have steering wheels. People don't drive them. It's all auto-controlled, AI. So the assumption would be, because everyone's saying you're having your reaction, people can't drive as it is. Now they're going to be driving flying cars. They're going to be crashing in the air. Maybe they're not flying them at all. Maybe it's all autopilot. That's a theory.
1: One word. Waymo.
0: No!
1: You're going to have a self-flying car?
0: Could be.
1: Oh, that is that's nuts. I think you've been bamboozled. This is all just smoke and mirrors. He's just got a really fast car.
0: We're going to find out tonight. And maybe that's it. Maybe it's just, you know, he's having fun and we're having fun speculating and trying to pick up the breadcrumbs and everything like that. We'll see what happens. But I took up the entire segment with that. I apologize.
1: That's quite all right.
0: It's fun.
1: When we get back, it's fun for you. Yeah. How much is this car supposed to cost?
0: Speculation could run you $250,000, but we'll see.
1: $250,000 for a car.
0: Yeah, we'll find out.
1: Okay. Yeah. Yeah.
0: We'll see, Jen.
1: Wow. We're going to find out what's going on in rapid fire. Anthropic? He may be putting Elon to shame, this guy. Oh. Yeah, get ready to go buy. It's all coming up next, 850 WFTL.
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0: New accident slowing you down, Palm Beach County, beginning I-95 northbound at Blue Heron Boulevard. You'll find the second northbound on the turnpike just south of Glades Road. Traffic is a service on Massage Envy in the Traffic Center. 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
2: From the WPBX 25 Weather Center, I'm First Warning Meteorologist Glenn Glazer. Tonight, partly to mostly cloudy skies with low temperatures in the low 70s inland and mid-70s closer to the coast with light easterly winds. Isolated coastal showers are possible overnight. On Thursday, a mix of sun and clouds, breezy winds out of the east, highs in the upper 80s, and scattered rainfall possible.
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6: Hi, everyone, I'm Brian Kilmeade. 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
10: ABC News, I'm Sherry Preston. He's not on the ballot in the midterms, but President Trump has asked supporters to vote like he is. And on the campaign trail, he's making promises like he is. Last night in Montana,
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10: Some Trump supporters, like rancher Scott Belden, however, say,
12: it's probably the most stressful time in my life.
10: Hit hard by rising diesel prices, oil prices slipping a little bit this morning. After the Consumer Price Index showed prices that we all pay for everything up 3.7% of the last year, this morning we get a look at what wholesale prices are doing. Ukraine launching early morning attacks on a Russian refinery, effectively ending President Trump's so-called energy ceasefire. Ukraine's president says Russia never abided by it. This is ABC News.
13: This is Bloomberg Money Minute. Apple is preparing to launch its Apple Intelligence AI platform in mainland China in December, following years of regulatory delays. The initial rollout will include AI features first introduced in the U.S. 2 years ago for the iPhone, iPad, and Mac, but is said to exclude the new Siri AI assistant and other more recently announced features. Turning to trading, tech stocks are leading the losses this morning. The latest bout of selling has been triggered by data showing a pickup in inflation. Wall Street is ramping up bets on further Federal Reserve interest rate hikes. And Volkswagen wants a bigger piece of the American car market, and it's investing heavily to win over buyers. The automaker is said to be planning a mid-size pickup to rival the Toyota Tacoma and Chevy Colorado, plus a rugged SUV to take on the Ford Bronco and Jeep Wrangler. With sales struggling in China and tariffs squeezing profits, VW is betting that light trucks and off-road SUVs can help turn things around. Courtney Donahoe, Bloomberg Radio.
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0: 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Two new accidents slowing you down Palm Beach County, beginning I-95 northbound at Blue Heron Boulevard. You'll find the second northbound on the turnpike just south of Glades Road. Traffic is a service of Massage Envy in the traffic center. I'm Parker Starr.
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2: From the WPBX 25 Weather Center, I'm First Warning Meteorologist Glenn Glazer. Tonight, partly to mostly cloudy skies with low temperatures in the low 70s inland and mid-70s closer to the coast with light easterly winds. Isolated coastal showers are possible overnight. On Thursday, a mix of sun and clouds, breezy winds out of the east, highs in the upper 80s, and scattered rainfall possible.
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17: Enlighten, encourage, enrage. Escape me.
18: Are you okay?
17: My computer is doing very, very strange things while we are speaking.
18: What's happening?
17: I'm on my, I got my Word document open.
18: Yeah.
17: And it's highlighting every word as I'm speaking.
18: Oh, that's weird.
17: And it can't, and it won't stop. And I don't know what I did to do this.
18: Did you put on like some type of like speak to text thing on your computer?
17: I have no idea.
18: Jen, what have you done?
17: And it might erase all of it in a matter of seconds. Uh-oh. Here. So I'm starting to get nervous.
18: Robots are taking over your computer right now.
17: Yeah, they are. It's Elon heard us talking about it. Car and he's concerned.
18: Oh boy.
17: Speaking of Elon,
18: yes.
17: He's got competition. Anthropic. Did you see their revenue report yesterday came out?
18: No.
17: You think this is going to be a big public offering? They're going public, you know.
18: Oh, they are.
17: AI startup revenue rose to $16.8 billion.
18: Whoa.
17: A 45% increase. 45%
18: wow.
17: increase.
18: Wow.
17: From last. This is crazy. They say the when the public offering happens next month, it could be worth a record $2 trillion.
18: Wow. So would it be even the valuation would be higher than SpaceX?
17: Yeah.
18: Wow.
17: Yeah. They say it's going to add. Listen to this, what they're going to do, too. They own Anthropic. What he's going to do? He's going to put in to the Claude AI chatbot. This is the guy that, owns. God, my computer's doing crazy stuff. Anyway, I got to try to remember the story because the story's gone. He's going to have Claude They're going to input all the information about some of the bigger races in the election. Okay. And they're going to let Claude pick who the winner's going to be.
18: Oh, wow.
17: So it should be interesting to see if AI can pick who the president's going to be next.
18: So an AI predictive model for polling.
17: Yeah. It'll be interesting. See if it's right. But when it goes public next month, it could be worth $2 trillion.
18: Wow.
17: That's amazing.
18: Wow. Something to keep an eye on there. No doubt
17: Another
18: about
17: thing
18: that.
17: To buy.
18: Yeah, exactly. Jen?
17: Diener?
18: If you thought my Tesla discussion...
17: Oh, dear.
18: ...with the cold gas thrusters and flying cars was heady, wait until you hear this one.
17: Okay.
18: This is actually pretty wild. The news came out a couple of days ago that there is a radioactive, they're calling it a radioactive peptide. And essentially it's like a cancer pill.
17: Okay.
18: And they're using it to target specific cancer cells. So basically think about how radiation chemo works, right? It goes after the healthy cells to get rid of the bad cells. This would target specific cancer cells, leaving you without any of the negative effects that, you know, people suffer from the aforementioned chemo and radiation. So, gone, right? Your body doesn't have any after effects.
17: Wow.
18: Now, this delivers radiation directly to those cells to destroy those specific cancer cells. The reason why I bring this up is because it is now in its phase 3 trial. So they're getting close. I believe there's 4 phases?
17: 4 trials.
18: Right?
17: Yeah, 4 phases.
18: So they're getting close here. Now, there's someone on Twitter who goes around and, like, you know, explains all, like, these different stories. And this guy goes on to give the most, like, technical explanation I think I've ever read, but I thought it was so interesting. So I'm going to try to boil it down here, if you would allow me. There was an ingredient from nuclear bombs in the Cold War that the U.S. government has been destroying, okay, with, like, you know, getting rid of nuclear proliferation and trying to destroy the nuclear waste and everything from stuff they had developed. It's from the actinium-225. Was attached to a peptide. And what that does is it hunts down a receptor in the tumor cells. Once it finds that receptor, it fires off the alpha particles that travel only 2 to 3 cell widths. Think about that. How microscopic, beyond microscopic that is. 2 to 3 cell widths. That's how far it travels before stopping, and the tumor cell dies, going off to that one single cell to kill the tumor that's causing
17: amazing.
18: The cancer. And then the healthy cells don't have to do anything. They're just there, right? And you're not affecting those cells. But now what they said was that was the easy part. What they finally figured out was with this, to be able to make this possible, was how to use what they call thorium-229. I feel like I'm in a Marvel movie.
17: Jeez Louise.
18: This was in the radioactive waste, and they were never able to take it out, but they were able to finally get enough out here with, you know, modern-day technology to actually use for these peptides. And the only part of it that exists in the world is at Oak Ridge National Laboratory, where they were doing some of the original Trinity testing with, you know, obviously that Los Alamos and Oak Ridge during World War II with Oppenheimer. So it only exists there. But now they're finally able to take out this thorium-229 out of the uranium before it gets destroyed. They've extracted 15 grams so far, and now they're able to use that. They're going to extract more to be able to get, you know, hundreds and hundreds of doses of these pills before it's all gone. So...
17: Well, the question is, can they replicate it?
18: That's what they're going to try to do now with AI, to replicate it, to come up with some type of recipe to replicate it. So once they run out, they can still make something like it to mass produce this cancer-killing drug.
17: It's awesome.
18: It's insane, right? Like, yeah, it's been there. They just haven't known how to use it. And now they figured it out. So there you go. I hope that wasn't too heady.
17: It's crazy stuff. It's pretty amazing.
18: Yeah.
17: You know, my dad survived for many, many years on a similar type of targeting pill.
18: Right.
17: You know, they have those, but it's for an extreme small amount of cancers.
18: Right.
17: So this one sounds like it would be like a universal.
18: Specify it, right.
17: Yeah,
18: exactly.
17: Pretty cool. All right. I'm going to do and share with you on this date information.
18: Please do.
17: Because I know how you love this. We haven't done it in a while.
18: Let's do it.
17: I cover all aspects, entertainment, music, sports, and history in general.
18: I love it.
17: On this day in 1951, huge show debuted on CBS. The I Love Lucy show.
18: Oh, wow. That's funny you say that because I saw I Love Lucy was trending and I never got to check out why. And that's why.
17: 1973. One of our favorite songs was released. She's no longer with us.
18: Oh, no.
17: You know the song I'm talking about?
18: I think I do.
17: This one.
18: Yeah, there you go.
17: Well, if you were around in 1973 and you were a Dolly fan, you knew that that song was released today.
18: Love it. That's great.
17: In 1989, let's go to the world of hockey.
18: Sure.
17: Wayne Gretzky surpassed Gordie Howe as the highest scorer in the National League history of hockey.
18: Oh, my gosh.
17: He still owns the title today. Do you know how many goals, how many points Wayne Gretzky scored in his career to keep him atop of the leaderboard?
18: It actually,
17: if you know this, I'll be amazed.
18: Well, he got passed for most goals ever by Alexander Ovechkin a year and a half ago, somewhere in there.
17: Really?
18: I want to say, was it like 825, somewhere in the 800s?
17: Nope.
18: Oh.
17: You're way off.
18: Oh.
17: 2,857.
18: Oh, wow. I was way off. Never mind. Okay. Wow. That's embarrassing.
17: That's all right. I never would have known. In 1991, despite the charges of sexual harassment by one Anita Hill, Clarence Thomas confirmed.
18: Oh, wow.
17: As a justice of the U.S. Supreme Court.
18: How do you like that? Remember that?
17: 52 to 48.
18: Jeez, they
17: narrowest
18: tried to crucify
17: margin
18: him.
17: Ever. Yeah.
18: Holy cow, 52 to 48.
17: Isn't that amazing? 43, Thomas became the first black conservative and the youngest Supreme Court justice to be confirmed.
18: And remember who was leading that crusade to get rid of him? Joe Biden.
17: Oh, that's right.
18: Yep.
17: Wow.
18: Wanted him out.
17: Let's go back to the year 2009.
18: You were around?
17: Do you remember this story? I think it was on a Sunday. And that's why it didn't get the amount of attention it really should have gotten. It got a lot. 6-year-old boy by the name of Falcon Heen, Fort Collins, Colorado, was reported to have floated away in a homemade UFO-shaped helium balloon from the backyard.
18: I remember hearing about this.
17: Remember this?
18: Yeah.
17: Richard Keen called 911, said, "My 6-year-old son climbed into this balloon. It became untethered, and it is taken off. And we can't catch him." Massive emergency response.
18: Yes, it involved
17: military helicopters. They grounded flights at Denver International. Live coverage. They had cameras everywhere. It was kind of like when little Jessica fell in
18: right.
17: the well. The balloon eventually touched down empty in a field.
18: Oh.
17: Balloon came down. They rushed. They figured they're going to find little Falcon inside. No little Falcon. Where did they find him?
18: Where was he?
17: Hiding safely in a cardboard box in the attic above the garage.
18: That's right. He wasn't even in the balloon.
17: But it gets even better because
18: Falcon, that's right. I remember that kid. I remember watching this on the news. Wow, I forgot about this. You just
17: during a live interview on the Larry King show.
18: Yes.
17: Falcon inadvertently exposed. The whole setup was done by his parents.
18: That's right.
17: When he turned around and he said, "Hey, you guys said that we did this for the show." And Larry King went, "What?"
18: Wow.
17: And then they found out that it was all staged because dad wanted to get on a reality TV show.
18: Right.
17: He figured if he had, you know, national attention, it would make him more desirable. He pleaded guilty to attempting to influence a public servant, served 90 days in jail. The mother had a false report. She had to serve 20 days. They were exonerated by way and pardoned by the Colorado governor in 2020.
18: That's wild.
17: But I remember that story following that balloon and is it going to crash and is the kid going to die?
18: I forgot about that.
17: All a joke. All a hoax.
18: Yeah, that's right. Wow, I forgot about that story. Thank you for that. That was a trip down memory lane.
17: Yeah, but I want to say it was on a Sunday. Because I can remember it was like all of a sudden it popped up. I'm like, oh, my gosh, what's going on? Some little kid in a balloon.
18: That's no crazy. Balloon.
17: I like that. Anyway, go ahead.
18: Jen, I'll finish with this very quick. I've never done this before. I am repeating a story on Rapid Fire.
17: That's okay.
18: The only reason I'm doing it is
17: it's
18: because...
17: It's not about the Roadster, is it?
18: No.
17: Thank God. Okay.
18: It was something I did while you weren't here. I did it last Friday. I am repeating a story. This is old news. Okay.
17: Is it just to aggravate me?
18: No, but I wanted to do this. I wanted you to hear this story because it's just too good that this guy's name is actually this name.
17: Okay.
18: I don't know if while you were in Rhode Island, you were keeping up with mayoral elections in Peru.
17: Oh, yeah, sure. It was top of my list of things to do. Yeah.
18: But, Jen, in Cuaropalca, Peru.
17: I don't even know where that is. Okay.
18: They had a hotly contested mayoral race. Itala Giovanna Vera.
17: Cool.
18: She got 28% of the vote. She lost. Gaspar Zambrano. He got 30% of the vote. He lost. But in a close race, the new mayor.
17: Oh, no.
18: Of Cuaropalca, Peru, is one Mr. Flores. What's the rest of his name? His last name is Flores. Hitler Mussolini Flores.
17: Oh, come on.
18: He's the new mayor of Cuaropalca, Peru.
17: Who does that to a child?
18: This was too good. I had to do this with you as well, so I bring it back a week later. I don't even care. Hitler Mussolini is his name.
17: And he kills people on a regular basis?
18: Good
17: I mean,
18: gosh.
17: What does he do? What is this guy? Oh, my gosh.
18: His campaign
17: Hitler
18: slogan was...
17: Mussolini.
18: His campaign slogan was, I'm the good Hitler. I swear to you.
17: I swear you make this crap up.
18: No, I swear. Okay. Why would you name your kid Hitler Mussolini?
17: Know. Why would you name him Hitler? Why is that name not, like, just erased from the world?
18: I know.
17: Why would you do that?
18: Coming up next, in the next race, Genghis Khan Flores will be going up against Mal Perez.
17: And little chubby's bringing up the rear.
18: Jeez.
17: Oh, my goodness
18: Kim
17: gracious.
18: Jong-un Gonzalez.
17: Oh, my God.
18: That's it. I'm done.
17: It was well worth the repeat.
18: Thank you. Mm.
17: Remember the Moab? When did we find out about the Moab? It was during Trump's first administration.
18: Oh, no, I knew about it before then.
17: Oh, did you? I did not know. I think
18: really?
17: The most of the world found out when he leaned over and told dear Xi Jinping there, hey, we're getting ready to drop a Moab. Get your people out. We're getting ready to, apparently, according to reports, to do it again. We'll discuss next. 850 WFTL.
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3: 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Four accidents to avoid now here in Palm Beach County, beginning I-95 northbound just north of Belvedere Road. You'll find the others, I-95 northbound just north of Blue Heron Boulevard, northbound on the Turnpike south of Glades Road, and finally out in West Boca on South Central Park Boulevard at Ruth and Baron Colum Boulevard. 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
2: From the WPBX 25 Weather Center, I'm First Warning Meteorologist Glenn Glazer. Tonight, partly to mostly cloudy skies with low temperatures in the low 70s inland and mid-70s closer to the coast with light easterly winds. Isolated coastal showers are possible overnight. On Thursday, a mix of sun and clouds, breezy winds out of the east, highs in the upper 80s, and scattered rainfall possible.
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17: FM in Northern Palm Beach County. Jennifer Ross, Stephen Diener. Thanks so very much for being here on this Thursday. Before we get into the mother of all bombs, which is somewhat unnerving as far as I'm concerned. Diener's excited about it, but me, I'm tell me about the weather. Because yesterday we went to extremes here on the ranch to make everything like waterproof for the inebules. Because you told me we were going to get flooded on Sunday.
23: Whoops. So the forecast is changing a bit. This low pressure system that was supposed to stall over us starting late Saturday, Sunday, Monday is now actually supposed to go further north to the Carolinas and stall over there. But we're still supposed to get like the tail end of it, so we're probably still looking at rain at some point this weekend. And it's also bringing cooler weather, so it's actually a cold front. You're going to get it really is like a true fall cold front. You're going to get 40s. Lows of 40s into the panhandle. I kid you not. Like late weekend into early next week, 40s in the panhandle, 50s and 60s further south, and we're going to be like lows in the 70s. But it's going to feel nice. I mean, we're not getting the 40s and 50s, but it's going to feel like fall later on this weekend and into early next week. I mean, that's a beauty. That's and especially, really nice. I'm going, now we know it's all about me, and I'm going to the Fort Wilderness Cabins a week from today. I'm going to be
17: It'll be 98.
23: No, it's going to be nice out.
17: No, it's going to be 98.
23: Perfect. It's perfect
17: it's
23: timing.
17: It's going to be 98, yeah. No, you're going to...
23: Perfect timing.
17: Because your weather forecast has sucked from the
23: weather,
17: beginning of the year.
23: The weather has waited for me to go to the cabin so I can have pleasant, spectacular fall weather for that weekend. Thank you, weather.
17: Okay. You kill me. I have serious computer problems here. So
23: I know. We'll try to fix
17: segment.
23: It on the break.
17: The U.S. military now reportedly considering dropping the mother of all bombs.
23: Good.
17: On Iran.
23: Do it. Seven of them. Go.
17: Wow.
23: Yeah, that's
17: this
23: right.
17: Is okay, believe it with a grain of salt because it's CNN reporting it. But a new Pentagon strike plans. To include deploying the GBU-43B Massive Ordnance Air Blast Bomb. That's why they call it the MOAB.
23: That's right.
17: Too long another other name.
23: That's
17: the
23: right.
17: Mother of all bombs. Largest non-nuclear bomb, a U.S. arsenal.
23: I don't know how many we have, but quite honestly, like if this report is true, which like you said, take it with a grain of salt because CNN's reporting is always either wrong or made up. I'm not expecting much to come out of this.
17: Wow.
23: Yeah, I know. Like a couple days ago, Trump is going to the Tampa Bay Buccaneers game. Really?
17: Why did really? Why would they put that out? Because they
23: it was
17: thought
23: completely
17: maybe
23: erroneous.
17: People would believe that maybe they were right.
23: It was totally erroneous. And not to mention all the other stuff they put out about the Pentagon and other war plans and Pete Hegseth and Kash Patel supposedly was in Russia yesterday. Nope, not even close. So Cash Patel actually tweeted out, "From Russia with love."
17: Did he really?
23: Yeah, he was at like some ceremony, like here in the United States.
17: So they said, CNN reported that Cash Patel was in Russia.
23: I think it was CNN. I could be wrong about that, but I thought it was CNN, or at least a contributor.
17: One of them.
23: Yes. But anyway, so yeah, I'll take that with a grain of salt.
17: Hmm.
23: But now we have to go to break.
17: That was quick.
23: I know. We had a long rapid fire.
17: All right, that's okay.
23: We'll try to figure out your computer.
17: We'll figure out my computer and hopefully save all of my stories to tell you where the president is and where he has been. And it seems to be promising news about the Pope. It's all coming up, 850 WFTL.
5: 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Four accidents to avoid now here in Palm Beach County, beginning I-95 northbound just north of Belvedere Road. You'll find the others, I-95 northbound just north of Blue Heron Boulevard, northbound on the Turnpike south of Glades Road, and finally out in West Boca on South Central Park Boulevard at Ruth and Baron Colum Boulevard. 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
7: From the WPBF 25 Weather Center, I'm First Warning Meteorologist Glenn Glazer. Tonight, partly to mostly cloudy skies with low temperatures in the low 70s inland and mid-70s closer to the coast with light easterly winds. Isolated coastal showers are possible overnight. On Thursday, a mix of sun and clouds, breezy winds out of the east, highs in the upper 80s, and scattered rainfall possible.
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0: With less than 3 weeks to go until the midterms, President Trump continues hitting the campaign trail. He was in Arizona and Montana on Wednesday, the same day the Labor Department reported that inflation is up 3.7% year over year, mostly because of energy prices. ABC's Karen Hua with more on how the rising cost of diesel is affecting everyday voters.
8: In Oklahoma, Scott Belden, a third-generation cattle rancher and three-time Trump voter, spoke to ABC's Elizabeth Chelsea.
10: We was at $3.50 in May. And we're at $6.60 now. You know, it don't take no math musician to figure out, you know, it's costing me $1,000 to $1,400 more a week. Middle of America's hurting. I mean, we live, the lifeblood of America is diesel fuel. Everything you eat, consume, wear is delivered with a diesel powered vehicle.
0: We find out wholesale numbers in about a half hour. Ukraine accusing Elon Musk's Starlink satellite system of thwarting its communications capabilities as the targeting of energy infrastructure resumes in that war. ABC chief foreign correspondent Ian Pannell.
11: We're now hearing that Ukraine is resuming attacks on Russian oil facilities. This is after a limited pause following that appeal from President Trump. But Russia ignoring that appeal, launching repeated deadly attacks.
0: Another alleged sexual assault of others cheering on the assailant, all of it happening at the University of Chicago, an off-campus frat house.
12: The University of Chicago said police now have a person of interest. Neither he nor the alleged victim attends school there. The university, though, is still investigating to see whether any of its students should be disciplined. But AEPI says there's no evidence its members were involved in any cheering, and the fraternity is cooperating.
0: ABC chief investigative correspondent Aaron Katursky. Eight states suing OpenAI, alleging its ChatGPT chatbot is harmful to users, including children. The lawsuit says the bot is designed to be feigning of human compassion. This is ABC News.
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21: 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Three accidents to avoid now. Palm Beach County beginning I-95 northbound just north of Belvedere Road. You'll find the other two. I-95 northbound at Blue Heron Boulevard and northbound on the Turnpike south of Glades Road. Traffic is a service of Massage Envy in the Traffic Center. I'm Parker Starr.
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33: From the WPBX 25 Weather Center, I'm First Warning Meteorologist Glenn Glazer. Tonight, partly to mostly cloudy skies with low temperatures in the low 70s inland and mid-70s closer to the coast with light easterly winds. Isolated coastal showers are possible overnight. On Thursday, a mix of sun and clouds, breezy winds out of the east, highs in the upper 80s, and scattered rainfall possible.
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17: Three things you're going to hear about today. Social Security. 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Woohoo! Go out and do a handstand.
35: Beautiful.
17: Trumpster. He is everywhere. The Pope doing better. And an update on that roller coaster in Georgia. Ooh, it's all coming up right here. 850 WFTL, Jennifer Ross, Stephen Diener. You can also find us on 96.3 FM in northern Palm Beach County and points north. I know a lot of my friends in Stewart listen on the FM dial.
1: Oh, really?
17: Mm-hmm.
1: Oh, very cool.
17: You should try it at your house. Every now and then, if you stand on your left foot, put your right hand out the front door, it should work.
1: You know what's funny is that there's a whole generation, like my kids.
17: Have no idea what you're talking about.
1: No idea. But I know, and we know, because we experienced the rabbit ears having those antennas up on your TV, wrapping with tinfoil, baby. And then, oh, come on, hold on. I really want to watch this show. Hey, honey.
17: Go up on the roof. You know how many times I was told to get up on the roof and turn the antenna?
1: No, the best was when you were asked to go adjust one antenna, push it back a little bit. Oh, good, don't move. Stay right there. What do you mean stay right here?
17: I can't see anything.
1: Stop me doing.
17: Oh, hey, it works all the time, but that's so true, yes. Things that are lost on the youth.
1: Yes.
17: Anyway, the good news is the Pope seems to be resting comfortably. They had him up walking around. He's going to be at Gemelli Hospital in Rome for, I guess, at least till Saturday. They're going to release him. I don't know what they're looking at. He is canceling all his public appearances through October 20th. That's like next week. Well, what? What does he think? He's going to be doing mass in a couple of weeks? Knowing him, he will.
1: Yeah, probably.
17: He says he's going to South America next month. They haven't taken it off the map yet, so we shall see. Hopefully he's going to be okay.
1: Yeah, I think so. I mean, you know, that's what I was praying for, obviously. Continue to say prayers to the Pope that all works out well. And for his brother, too, by the way. His brother's battling skin cancer.
17: That's terrible.
1: So, you know, gosh, got both going on at the same time. But, you know, like we said yesterday, hopefully, you know, they said they caught it early. So hopefully that bodes well for any future treatment that might need to be done. And he'll be good to go.
17: Should be interesting. Yes. By the way, the guy from the Lindsay Clancy case, you know, the holdout juror. In his new book, he's on Fox and Friends this morning. So if he shows up, just listen to what he has to say. I'm just curious.
1: Oh,
17: because he's holding true to his story there.
1: And he said that, you know, the evidence he saw told him that he couldn't, you know, give the not guilty without, you know, a shadow of a doubt. He had a lot of doubt. So, and we know, you know, his view on it was pretty close to mine. But anyway, I wanted one more thing about the Pope.
17: Sure.
1: Because Trump did say something.
17: Marine One.
1: Yes, well, that's all right. You know, that's where we get a lot of our sound.
17: Unfortunately, it sucks, but go ahead.
1: He said
17: and you were concerned he was going to have some little snide comment in there.
1: I was concerned.
17: Why would he do? He would not do that about the Pope.
1: I know, but, you know, look, at the end of the day, he's actually very, believe it or not, he actually is a very compassionate person. So, you know, and he says,
17: the Pope?
1: Yeah, no, well, Trump.
17: Oh,
1: I think we know the Pope is, and you know, in times of, trouble, he says the right thing. Like when it comes to someone's serious health and things like that. Or I remember when,
17: those guys got shot.
1: Ruth Bader Ginsburg died.
17: Or when the guys got shot at Butler.
1: You know,
17: he says nice things about people.
1: Of course,
17: he's not mean.
1: No, but I was just afraid when it came to this. When someone asked him about the Pope, if his comment was going to be, "Yeah, I know that's terrible. I hope he gets better. Maybe he should be tougher on Iran." Like, I didn't want that. Okay, thankfully it was not that at all. He was had very nice thing to say. He said, "I just wish him well, get better fast." So he was had good things to say.
17: What I had heard, that the prognosis was good and everything went well and blah, blah, blah.
1: Yes.
17: It was nice. It was very nice. Today he's at did we figure out who he's having lunch with in the Rose Garden?
1: I still don't know.
17: And this is your job. You're supposed to find this out before the end of the show. In the meantime, Six Flags Over Georgia, they're going to reopen tomorrow. All their rides.
1: Oof, good luck.
17: Wow.
1: Oh, thank you.
17: Yeah. Well, that poor man, 42-year-old, died on the Goliath ride. It's closed. No reopening date for that one. They're keeping that one shut, by the way.
1: I'd be fully out. I would never go back there.
17: Really? Well, they interviewed a guy. I guess he goes all the time with his family because he says they're roller coaster fanatics, kind of like you. And he said they have season passes. And he said, I've been on that ride 1,000 times, and there's never been a problem.
1: Really?
17: He said the man was thrown out of the ride on the last curve, according to this witness that I saw yesterday. It was the last curve before it comes to a stop, you know, it comes back to the, you know, launch pad there. It was that final curve, and he went flying off.
1: Man.
17: So I don't know how fast it was going at that point at the last curve.
1: I don't understand it.
17: It's horrible is what it is. Jeez, Louise, you don't want to come flying off a roller coaster.
1: Oh, gosh, no.
17: Jeez, anyway, that's not good. Well, I'm trying to find something to talk about. You know what happens today?
1: What?
17: And I'm surprised you haven't been there yet.
1: What's happening?
17: Miami is no longer Miami.
1: Oh!
17: Today is the day. Welcome to Vice City, America.
1: That's right.
17: Starting today, all the signs are going to show up around Miami, changing it in various spots to Vice City, all to embrace the future launch of Grand Theft Auto 6, November 19th. So now through the end of the year, Miami will be known as Vice City. That's pretty cool, actually.
1: I think it's clever. I think it's fun. I mean, you know, you get to kind of celebrate the fact that this game is built around South Florida. And actually, a lot of parts of Florida, like Ocala, Clewiston.
17: Really?
1: Yeah, Central Florida.
17: So they tell you what city you're in the game?
1: They don't use the names, but they have a lot of the topography looks the same. Like, they really wanted to make it as authentic as possible.
17: Okay, I got it. How did you know it was Clewiston?
1: The developer said it. Said it. Yeah, they're going to have elements of Clewiston, of Lake Okeechobee, of Ocala.
17: Alligators can eat you.
1: Yes, yeah, they have swamps and everything. Yeah, that's right. They have alligators, manatees, stingrays. I think they said they have over like 600 or 400, I forgot what it was, species of animals in this game.
17: It's going to
1: be the most realistic
17: too?
1: Game ever. Oh, yeah.
17: Oh, yeah? Okay.
1: By the way.
17: Yes, dear.
1: To answer your question, Jen.
17: Yes, dear.
1: I finally did something here.
17: What?
1: The Trump Rose Garden lunch.
17: Oh, you found it.
1: Yes.
17: Who's he having for lunch? Because he just landed. How long ago? What did you just tell me?
1: I think it was like 2 hours ago. Yeah.
17: He left. He was in Montana.
1: Right.
17: So he landed in Washington 2 hours ago. So he landed at 6 o'clock this morning. What the hell time did they leave Montana?
1: I know.
17: That's got to be a two-and-a-half, three-hour... It's got to be a three-hour flight, right?
1: And you have... Yeah, I'm sure. And you have a two-hour time difference to a mountain time versus Eastern time.
17: What do you leave at? Like 1 o'clock in the morning? He probably just left. I bet you he left after the rally.
1: He probably left around 3 a.m.
17: I bet you. Yeah, he probably did the rally and then checked out and, you know, shook hands and with the big donors. Got on the Air Force.
1: Right.
17: Wow, what a day. No. Okay, so who's going to the luncheon today at the Rose Garden?
1: So I don't have a guest list, but we do know what it's about at least. It's an executive order signing and announcement. It's a whole ceremony. He and Melania are going to be there.
17: It's her thing. That's right. Okay.
1: Yes. Oh, no.
17: What?
1: I got it wrong.
17: Oh, dear Lord. Welcome to the Mighty 850 WFTL, where we give out erroneous information on a minute basis.
1: I just read this. I'm sorry. Oh, this is classic for me. That's actually happening Monday. So if you hear about a Rose Garden lunch on Monday, that's what that is.
17: Okay. So today we don't know.
1: Today I still have no idea.
17: However, he did come back from campaigning. He was in Arizona and then Montana. Tomorrow he's going to Georgia. Saturday he goes to Kentucky. And he's in Kentucky for this GOP guy, Ed Gallarane. He's running against in Kentucky, but he's also going to include Ohio. He's going to go across the river because he's right near the river there. So that's Saturday. Sunday, I guess he's slacking. Monday he goes to Kansas.
1: All right.
17: So Sunday, maybe he's playing golf.
1: Probably. Maybe. I don't know. Schedule's open for Sunday. Maybe we can hang out.
17: I have a theory about the new White House press secretary.
1: Oh, no. Katie Zachariah, what about her?
17: I don't think she's long for the road here.
1: Uh-oh. Mm.
17: We'll discuss my theory. And it's purely my opinion coming up next. 850 WFTO.
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17: Halloween right around the corner. 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
21: 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Three accidents to avoid now, Palm Beach County, beginning I-95 northbound, just north of Belvedere Road. You'll find the other two, I-95 northbound at Blue Heron Boulevard and northbound on the Turnpike, south of Glades Road. 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I'm Parker Starr.
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33: From the WPBX 25 Weather Center, I'm First Warning Meteorologist Glenn Glazer. Tonight, partly to mostly cloudy skies with low temperatures in the low 70s inland and mid-70s closer to the coast with light easterly winds. Isolated coastal showers are possible overnight. On Thursday, a mix of sun and clouds, breezy winds out of the east, highs in the upper 80s, and scattered rainfall possible.
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17: Can we announce that on Monday we got big happenings?
1: Yeah, go for it.
17: Can we?
1: Yeah.
17: It is the South Florida Morning Show. Jennifer, Stephen Diener. Thanks to our wonderful boss, Mark, and the higher-ups here at the Mighty Hubbard Radio. They spent a great deal of money, and they're making us big time. We have a whole new package of sound to be unveiled on Monday. I'm excited. And they sent us all the, you know, we get to hear it before it airs, and we get to decide which ones we like and which ones we don't. Hey, they did some really cool stuff. So on Monday, it gets unveiled. One more day, and then on Monday, you'll hear it. First break, 6 o'clock, it comes out of the gate.
1: Yeah, it sounds great. I mean, it's a totally new sound. It's going to be a new intro at the top of the hour. It's going to be a new intro to Rapid Fire.
17: I didn't like that.
1: Yeah, I mean, it's like a whole new sound for the show.
17: 12 years took me to get up.
1: Well, you know.
17: 12 years.
1: It's better late than ever, Jen.
17: Just share with you.
1: We're kidding.
17: We are teasing. It was funny because... We have the, and I'm not bragging. Yes, I am bragging. I have been in this business a very long time. We now, and I'm not sucking up. I speak from pure truth and heart. The owners we have now are probably the best I've ever had in radio.
1: Oh, I'm sure. Yeah.
17: Without a doubt. With the exception of the very beginning of my career when it was privately owned. Again, privately owned now. And it makes all the difference in the world.
1: Yes.
17: We have a great corporation. So I leave you with that. We also, good news, if you get Social Security in January, we're getting a 3.6% increase. Woo. The largest cost of living adjustment in 3 years. Woo-hoo. I saw that and I got all excited. And then I saw the breakdown. Guess how much money I'm going to get extra a month, with 72 million other people.
1: Oh, it's got to be like an extra $1,000.
17: Try $75.
1: All right.
17: Take a guess.
1: Take a guess.
17: They made it sound like such a big deal. Oh, it's the biggest cost of living adjustment. I'm like, oh, this is wonderful. How much money am I going to get extra? $75.
1: You could go to Wawa, fill up your tank, get a couple of hoagies, and call it a day.
17: Yeah, I'll get one of their Thanksgiving sandwiches.
1: Yeah.
17: I love that thing.
1: What a beauty.
17: It's so bad for you, but it's so good.
1: Hey, look, at least it's not less, right? At least, let's look at the bright side. One, we still have Social Security.
17: True. And they're not going to have it by the time you get there, by the way they're going.
1: That's how that goes. And two, they're not slashing it. So those are the positives.
17: Yeah, you know what? I'll give you credit. Anytime they're putting more money in your bank account, I guess we should be excited
1: about
17: it.
1: That's good.
17: I have a theory about our new press secretary for the White House. Could you play a little bit of Dear Old Poor?
1: Yeah.
17: I felt so badly. Did you ever see the movie The Network?
1: You know, I never did.

0: especially as we are shaking. In the middle of the midterm blitz.
1: Oh, boy.
0: With energy and excitement.
2: Oh, no. Yeah, energy and excitement. Yeah,
0: never
2: exactly.
0: Never seen before.
2: Yeah, that's right.
3: That poor girl was petrified.
2: It was so sad. I felt
3: she
2: so bad
3: was
2: for her.
3: Petrified. And I'm thinking, you're the White House press secretary. You can't be petrified. Did they not figure out this poor girl was going to have a meltdown in front of all the live cameras?
2: Poor thing.
3: And it's so relatable.
2: Yeah.
3: You know, we've all been in that situation where, you know, okay, all right, Miss Ross, time for you to get up in front of the class and read your story about George Washington. And you go, oh, God, no, I don't want to. They're going to make fun of me. Yeah, we all been there. Nobody likes public speaking. Mia Denver bothered me, but that's besides the point. But hence why I'm doing what I do. But I know, I don't know anybody other than you and me that can get up in front of a crowd. I can name you right now five huge stars that hate crowds and don't go out in them.
2: Right.
3: And they're big stars.
2: That's funny.
3: Because they don't like people. They don't like crowds.
2: Introverts.
3: Carly Simon was an infamous one, by the way. Anyway, maybe that's what she had. She had like a breakdown. Now, here's the gotcha this morning. There's a new report out about dear old Katie that she lied about passing the U.S. bar exam. She qualifies herself as an attorney, yet no one can find anywhere, whenever, and wherever she passed the bar.
2: Uh-oh.
3: She took it in California and she failed.
2: Oh.
3: She moved from there. She left California and she moved to China. Forgot what she did there. Anyway, she said when asked when she passed the bar, she said just before I left for China. But no one can find any proof of it. My theory, the White House released this just so they can say, well,
2: sabotage.
3: You know what? Katie, you know, we can't have her as the White House press secretary. It was a misjudgment on her part, and have Katie go off into the sunset. And save face for the mere fact that she can't face the press because she's petrified of being the White House press secretary.
2: This is, oh no, this is sabotage? Sabotage-y by the White House, you think? Oh my God.
3: That's
2: gosh.
3: Just a theory I'm going
2: Jen,
3: with.
2: Oh no.
3: But but you watched her. I don't know if there's any recovering from that.
2: I know.
3: The girl's petrified of being in front of people.
2: I know. It was.
3: I felt so badly for her. So this is kind of like, and this is purely speculation on my part. There's no theory to this whatsoever. I'm making this total up. But I think it may have been the White House that let it out. And knowing CNN would run with it. And knowing that this is their out to get a new press secretary and have this poor girl go away in the sunset and ride off. And
2: wow. You're like writing like a spy novel here.
3: I've been reading too much crap in the day. I guess I don't know what the hell it is. But I saw that and I went, ooh, that's a plant.
2: I mean,
3: that's a plant by the White House to get rid of her.
2: I guess you never know. But it does beg the question, if she didn't pass the bar and she was lying about being an attorney.
3: Well, they can't have her now.
2: Right. I mean, and also, did she not think people were going to find out as soon as she became White House press secretary, became known, they're going to start looking into your background? I mean, if that's really the case, oh, this could be a total disaster for this poor woman.
3: I'm sorry. I don't mean to.
2: Or maybe she's going to be great, and she's actually a great attorney. I don't know. Maybe it was just a tough first day on the job.
3: Okay. Rapid fire is
2: yes,
3: coming.
2: Is.
3: What are you talking about? You doing sports,
2: yeah,
3: by
2: I
3: the
2: am.
3: Way?
2: Yes, I am. I got some sports.
3: What the hell's going on with Shohtani? He's not showing anything.
2: Yeah.
3: He sucks now. Yeah. Poor thing. He's hurt. And archaeologists. Did I do this story about the boat they found?
2: No, you haven't, actually.
3: Wait till you hear this. Oh, and words you'll never hear in the state of Florida. Watch out for the sea lions blocking the road. It's all next, 850 WFTL.
4: 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Three accidents to avoid now, Palm Beach County, beginning I-95 northbound, just north of Belvedere Road. You'll find the other two, I-95 northbound at Blue Heron Boulevard and northbound on the Turnpike, south of Glades Road. 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I'm Parker Starr.
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6: From the WPBF 25 Weather Center, I'm First Warning Meteorologist Glenn Glazer. Tonight, partly to mostly cloudy skies with low temperatures in the low 70s inland and mid-70s closer to the coast with light easterly winds. Isolated coastal showers are possible overnight. On Thursday, a mix of sun and clouds, breezy winds out of the east, highs in the upper 80s, and scattered rainfall possible.
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5: Jerry, Preston, Ukraine launching new attacks on a Russian oil refinery after officials there say Russia never honored President Trump's so-called energy ceasefire. OpenAI facing a new lawsuit. Eight states accusing it of creating an AI that's harmful to children. ABC's Sophie Flay.
6: The legal action comes amid growing concerns from families. Last year, writer Laura Riley wrote an essay for the New York Times saying her daughter spoke extensively to ChatGPT about her mental health struggles before taking her own life. Riley writing, I fear that in unleashing AI companions, we may be making it easier for our loved ones to avoid talking to humans about the hardest things, including suicide.
5: The Justice Department demanding answers from California. They say the state is non-citizens and they're allowed onto the voter rolls and has sent them ballots for the midterms. At least 34 children killed and dozens of people hurt after the roof of a private school collapsed in northwestern Pakistan earlier today. This is ABC News.
7: This is a Bloomberg Money Minute. Charles Schwab is cashing in as everyday investors keep pouring money into the stock market. Quarterly earnings topped Wall Street expectations. However, new brokerage accounts came in slightly below estimates, sending shares lower in early trading. Schwab has been looking to artificial intelligence to keep customers engaged, rolling out a virtual assistant called Charlie. But the technology is a double-edged sword. It could help investors get financial advice more easily while threatening the traditional services that firms such as Schwab rely on. rely on. Staying with trading, stocks are seeing a drop this morning on track for a fourth straight session of losses. And Amazon is making another push into AI wearables with two new gadgets designed to capture and analyze your day. The new Bee Frontier wristband costs $75, while a card-shaped recorder called the Bee Eclipse starts at $100. Both can turn conversations into summaries and to-do lists. Amazon discontinued its Halo health trackers in 2023. Courtney Donahoe, Bloomberg Radio.
3: 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Three accidents to avoid now. Palm Beach County beginning I-95 northbound just north of Belvedere Road. You'll find the other two. I-95 northbound at Blue Heron Boulevard and northbound on the Turnpike south of Glades Road. Traffic is a service of Massage Envy in the Traffic Center. I'm Parker Starr.
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9: From the WPBX 25 Weather Center, I'm First Warning Meteorologist Glenn Glazer. Tonight, partly to mostly cloudy skies with low temperatures in the low 70s inland and mid-70s closer to the coast with light easterly winds. Isolated coastal showers are possible overnight. On Thursday, a mix of sun and clouds, breezy winds out of the east, highs in the upper 80s, and scattered rainfall possible.
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11: Enlighten, encourage, enrage, excite, entertain. You told me about Noah's Ark. Where is that at?
12: Oh, yeah, that's right there Turkey, by, right? Mount Ararat in Turkey.
11: Why is it everything's in Turkey?
12: Oh, it's happening.
11: They just found the world's oldest shipwreck off the coast of Turkey.
12: Oh, wow.
11: It's at the bottom of the Mediterranean. They say it's been there for at least 4,400 years.
12: Holy cow.
11: They believe it could be as old as 4,700 years old.
12: That's wild.
11: They say the vessel, which is about 33 feet long, was transporting goods across the water when it sank around the time of the Giza pyramids being built.
12: That's insane.
11: Yeah, crazy. That's structure really is long gone, but the cargo remains in the form of ancient ceramic storage jars. And they found three stone anchors. Archaeologists suggest that the jars were made in the Jordan Valley along what today is Jordan's border with Israel and the West Bank.
12: That's so cool. I love like
11: historical finds like that. They figure out where it's from. Isn't that amazing?
12: These people, they know, Jen. They know what they're doing.
11: It's a time painstakingly long effort to get all this stuff. I could never be an archaeologist. I want instantaneous gratification.
12: Yes.
11: I can't wait 4,700 years.
12: I understand. Very few of us can. Jen? No, I love that. I mean,
11: that's pretty cool.
12: Yeah, I love archaeology stories like that where it kind of gives you like a new perspective on history.
11: 4,700 years.
12: I know, that's awesome.
11: That's incredible.
12: You start talking about, what we're challenging, what we think we know about, ancient cultures. It's so cool.
11: So let me ask you this. Mm-hmm. On your UPA, UPO, iPod, whatever the hell the thing is called.
12: UAP. What's it
11: called? Thank you. The Unidentified Alien People.
12: That's right.
11: Is Giza
12: the podcast.
11: Built, is Giza built by the aliens in your world?
12: I mean, it makes no sense. I can go into that for way too long right now. But just mathematically speaking, of how long it would take each group of Egyptians or whoever was building it, the Hebrews, the slaves, whoever was building it, to put together this stone, that stone, gather that stone, put that stone there. Mathematically speaking, it makes no sense in the timeline that they talked about and how the pyramid was built and how long it took. So, of course, they had help. It had to have been some type of long-lost anti-gravitic technology, most likely where they knew how to tap into the frequencies of vibration of the universe, and that would be able to help them to lift the stone and create the frequency that you need to levitate heavy objects.
11: Wow.
12: Yes.
11: Bill Nye, the science guy there. Holy cow.
12: It all comes from Tesla. The real one, not the car company. Yes, his thing was all about frequencies.
11: Tesla.
12: Yes, yes, yes, yes.
11: Okay.
12: Yeah, he was all about frequencies and using frequency to make things, miracles happen. Yeah, so That's
11: okay.
12: A thing. Yes.
11: Well, we went down a really
12: we did. I told you. I
11: deep hole. Boy, I never knew. That. You really are into that stuff. Okay.
12: Oh, yeah. So, Jen.
11: Dieter.
12: Speaking of Tesla, not Nikolai, but the company now. We'll switch back. You were saying earlier about Anthropic and how they could be going public soon.
11: Yeah, they're talking about, I think they said next month. Man, I got to go look. I got to find the story and I'll let you know.
12: No, that's okay. Yeah, but you said, you know, soon, maybe soon. In the next month or two, and they could have a $2 trillion valuation, which would now beat the record that SpaceX had when they opened up. Well, it looks like Elon wants to get the record back.
11: Oh, dear.
12: Because even outside of the rumored flying car reveal tonight with the new Tesla Roadster. We don't know if that's what it's going to be, but we spoke about all those rumors and why people are saying it earlier. They're talking about now a Tesla-SpaceX merger could be announced before Tesla's annual meeting, which is in early December. This is being reported by Barclays. They said the most likely structure would end up being that SpaceX acquires Tesla. So not the other way around. You would have SpaceX T, I don't know. It would be an all-stock deal.
11: So everything will fall under the realm of SpaceX.
12: Mantle, exactly right. Mm-hmm. They said Tesla shareholders would get about 0.7 of SpaceX shares per Tesla share, and plus likely a premium, meaning that they would get a lot of money, is what that means. And they would say as far as an ownership structure, they said Elon would own about 37% of the combined company. And have 56% of the voting power.
11: That's not voting majority, though.
12: Oh, well, 56% of the voting power as well.
11: Oh, okay.
12: Right. So he would have voting majority.
11: Okay.
12: Yes.
11: I was going to say he's going to give up voting for his company. I find that hard to believe.
12: So this is probably going to happen before the end of the year, where you have a SpaceX-Tesla merger. This is what people were banking on who were buying SpaceX stock early on. Because obviously, no pun intended, but it would skyrocket, you would think. With a merger like that.
11: I got news for you. I can't imagine Elon's going to be beaten.
12: Outdone? Yeah. No, very rarely.
11: Between the Roadster and that? That ain't going to happen. Words you never hear in the state of Florida.
12: Yes.
11: Maybe, at least I know you won't hear them here in South Florida, and I would assume anywhere else in the state of Florida. I'm sorry you can't use that road. It's closed today because these sea lions have taken over.
12: I hate when that happens.
11: It sucks. Damn animals. Hundreds. It's hysterical. You have to go watch the video.
12: Oh, no. Where is this,
11: because
12: California?
11: These things jump off. Yeah, Moss Landing, California. It's Northern California, okay? Hundreds of these sea lions. And apparently, they do this all the time. But this year, they have gotten more and more. Before, it'd be like 100. Now, there's like 800 of them.
12: Oh, geez.
11: And they're jumping over the seawall, and they climb all along the seawall. And then there's so many of them, they kind of spill out into the road. So there's like these huge packs of sea lions just sitting in the middle of the road. So no one can get by anywhere.
12: Oh, no.
11: Apparently, they gather at this harbor all the time, but they're taking over the town now. So what the cops do is they come up, and they don't like the sound of the sirens. So they just kind of go wobble, wobble, wobble, wobble, and they jump back in the water. But the minute the cops leave, they come back out and go back in the street.
12: They're loud,
11: by the
12: way.
11: So it's like all day.
12: They're loud and they're big.
11: They are very docile, but they can bite. And they're extremely infectious. They
12: really?
11: Have all kind. Yeah, they carry all kinds of
12: with
11: disease.
12: What?
11: Oh, it's a bad word. All Ooh. Types of bad stuff. Uh-oh. Yeah. Okay. Kind of like a Komodo dragon. You don't want to get bitten by
12: them. I see.
11: You know, their whole mouth is like full of bacteria.
12: Oh, gotcha.
11: So stay away from the sea lion. Just go around it or honk the horn and maybe it'll jump back in the water.
12: All right, fair enough. Thank you for that PSA.
11: Mm-hmm.
12: It is funny when you go into different states and you see the signs for, like, you know, moose crossing or sea lions in the road or, you know, falling rocks, beware. Like, all the different, you know, geographical geological or zoological, you know, portions of this country that, depending on which state you're in, you never see it. Like, you go to your house and you have your sign up there for emu crossing. It's like, I don't see that in Port St. Lucie.
11: No, you don't. Or the capybara.
12: That's right. Capybara crossing.
11: Capri, by the way. I'm surprised you don't hear her. She's splashing in the tub as we speak. I brought her in last night.
12: The thing loves the water.
11: She does.
12: I'll finish with this, Jen.
11: Mm-hmm.
12: Baseball.
11: What is happening to my buddy?
12: Gone.
11: He stinks. He's hurt.
12: It's terrible.
11: But you know what? It's sad because he's the whole team.
12: Well, we're talking about Shohei Ohtani, or as Jen has dubbed him over the years, Shohtani, which I still don't understand why that's not a thing. I think
11: don't
12: it's a brilliant
11: understand
12: nickname.
11: It either, and they do show, S-H-O-W.
12: Exactly. He's the show.
11: Shohtani.
12: Shohtani.
11: I'd be huge, but they don't do it.
12: Yeah. But that said, you're asking what happened to him. That's because the Dodgers lost now their third straight game. Ohtani is not playing the same. They think they put him down sixth in the lineup last night. They say that, you know, he's battling through some injuries. We don't really know for sure. But they're down now 3-0 in the pennant series there against the Milwaukee Brewers. That was game three in L.A. last night. So
11: when
12: now
11: did they
12: Milwaukee,
11: go to Milwaukee.
12: No, it's still in L.A. tonight. Okay. So the Dodgers are going to try to save face and extend this thing to a game five in Milwaukee. Tonight, 8 o'clock, will Shohtani and the Dodgers survive, or will they get swept? They were going for the three-peat in the World Series this year, but they may get swept in the pennant series here.
11: Who's in the other one? It's the Indians. I refuse to call them the Guardians.
12: That's fair enough.
11: And yes. Who?
12: The Cleveland Indians against the Tampa Bay
11: Tampa
12: Rays.
11: Tampa Bay, right?
12: That's
11: okay.
12: Right.
11: And where's that one at?
12: That's tied at 1-1. Now, there is a little caveat to that one. They're playing that one in Cleveland today, where Game 3 is going to be. And it's going to be at 1 o'clock. Originally, it was supposed to be at 6 o'clock today, but they're expecting bad weather in the Cleveland area. So they moved it up to an afternoon game today. So if you're busy at work today, you want to watch some afternoon playoff baseball, 1 o'clock it is. Rays Guardians.
11: I wonder what happened to productivity in Cleveland. Because if you had tickets for the game tonight, you were going to work.
12: Right.
11: And now that they moved it, you're not going to work anymore because I'm sure those tickets weren't cheap.
12: You know, boss, these stomach bugs, they come out of nowhere. What can I tell you? Hopefully I'm better tomorrow. I'll see you then. Have a good day.
11: Got an eye infection. Don't see myself coming to work. When we get back, we know why Diddy was put in solitary.
12: Oh, no.
11: This is the greatest story in the world.
12: We can't do it yet. Huh? We'll have to do it after we speak to John Matarese.
11: Oh, John Matarese is next.
12: He's on the line.
11: Oh, I'm sorry. Sorry, John. What's he talking about? Do we know?
12: We're going to find out some gift cards. Beware the different pitfalls of gift cards this holiday season.
11: Do they still have those stupid, expiration dates on them?
12: Watch out and make sure you put them in the right spot. John's going to tell us that. And how you can save money on Halloween candy, Jen.
11: And after that, we'll tell you why Diddy's in solidarity.
12: Yes, we'll have time for it all.
11: It's a great story. It's all next. 850 WFTL.
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3: 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Multiple accidents slowing you down around Palm Beach County, beginning I-95 northbound north of Belvedere Road. You'll find the others. I-95 northbound at Blue Heron Boulevard, southbound on the Turnpike, south of Atlantic Avenue, northbound on the Turnpike, south of Glades Road, and finally on Gun Club Road at Kirk Road. Traffic is a service of Massage Envy in the Traffic Center. I'm Parker Starr.
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9: From the WPBX 25 Weather Center, I'm First Warning Meteorologist Glenn Glazer. Tonight, partly to mostly cloudy skies with low temperatures in the low 70s inland and mid-70s closer to the coast with light easterly winds. Isolated coastal showers are possible overnight. On Thursday, a mix of sun and clouds, breezy winds out of the east, highs in the upper 80s, and scattered rainfall possible.
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11: Diener, I don't know if you've been to the store to buy your Halloween candy. They have like sections like at Walmart and Target and even Costco.
12: There's
11: and,
12: a ton
11: and
12: out
11: Sam's.
12: There.
11: Have you bought any?
12: Yes, my wife has done the Halloween shopping. I left it up to her.
11: Already?
12: Yes.
11: Have you seen the price of candy?
12: It's insane.
11: I bought like chocolate bars the other day and they come in a pack. It was like $11, $12 for pack of like six candy bars. Like, this is absurd. We need to get John Matarese, our Consumer Reports expert, on this. How come candy so expensive?
19: Guys, this comes back to chocolate prices. Good morning. I tell you, it's started back during COVID, hasn't let up. The chocolate prices have gone up and up and up. Everything's getting smaller. And I tell you, you know, what the kids want, they all love the Reese's peanut butter cups. And, of course, the little Hershey's bars. Have you seen how tiny those little Hershey's bars are?
12: It's like a bite. It used to be fun size.
11: I need like 20 of them to be satisfied.
19: It's like one bite, and the bag is $9.99. Oh. You just get a handful of it, and it's just crazy how expensive chocolate is. So we're seeing no let up. You know, they just had the Consumer Price Index come out, and that's high. So there's no let up in chocolate prices. You're not really going to get a break on that, although you will find some sales. Check Walgreens, check CVS in the next week or so. They usually run a sale a week or two before Halloween. Also Walmart, Sam's Club, Costco. They have some decent prices on the bigger bags. But no matter what you do, it's going to be pricey. Now, here's the thing, and I think, Jen, you're thinking the way I do. Don't buy that much chocolate. Mix it up.
11: Well, what do you mix it up with? If the kids don't like Sour Patches, my problem is I don't know what kids like today.
19: kids take anything, and, you know, and then their mom goes through the bag, and, you know, and they'll take out the stuff they don't want. But, you know, those little bags of Sour Patch, those are cheap. Skittles and Starburst. You know, kids love Skittles, and you give them Skittles, Starburst,
12: right.
19: Sour Patch. There are a number of non-chocolate candies that you can get in these assorted bags. And for like, you know, $12, you get a really big size bag with a lot of them. So what I do at my house is we mix it up and we get some of the Reese's cups, but don't give every kid two Reese's peanut butter cups. It's going to cost you $150. Mix it up, get some other candies, but don't be super cheap. Everybody gets on me because I have a reputation for being cheap. I don't just give each kid two pieces of candy corn.
11: Right. I can solve this problem other than candy corn. I got a gate, put the electric fence on, fry. Oh. They don't come in.
12: Yeah. This is how Jen does it.
19: Oh, the other solution is what my mom does. You know, my mom, she's a little bit older. Mm-hmm. She turns all the lights off in the house and goes down in the basement and watches TV.
11: And then she gets egged.
12: Yeah, that's right. That also
19: and then you
12: works.
19: Wake up in the morning and there's eggs all over your house.
12: That's funny.
11: Your poor mother.
12: Well, I guess we'll fast forward a little bit here, John, because outside of Halloween, which is just a couple of weeks away, we're going to start thinking about what presents are we buying for the holidays. So, of course, one of the go-tos is the gift card, but it seems like there's always some type of, like, you know, risk.
19: I get so many complaints people get gift cards for the holidays, you know, they open it up, and what do you do with the gift cards? Like, oh, thank you, I got a gift card to this restaurant or Starbucks or Chipotle or whatever. And you make the mistake of putting it in a drawer or a cupboard.
12: Right.
19: That is the biggest mistake you can ever make, because you stick those gift cards in a kitchen drawer. You know, it's the mystery drawer. Everybody has right. one. And you're not going to find that gift card for a year or two. And a lot of restaurants, it'll expire by then. Also, some of them, they lose value. And then finally, places go out of business. If it's a small family-owned restaurant, God bless them. They try hard. But so many of them, I get complaints because, you know, by summer, that little restaurant has gone out of business and your gift card is worthless. So I tell you, if you're giving people gift cards, buying them, you know, look for a business that you think is going to be around in a couple of years. Also, if you get them, please tape them on the refrigerator. Don't put them in a drawer.
12: That's a good idea.
11: Refrigerator.
12: There you go. Don't forget them. That's right.
11: Great information. Yeah, you're going to start working on other stuff for Christmas because I've started my Christmas shopping, John. So thank you so very much. John Matarese, our Consumer Reports expert. If people would like more consumer great advice from you, where do they go?
19: Yeah, John Matarese Money on Facebook and Instagram. John Matarese on X for a daily consumer alert.
11: Thank you, sir.
12: Thanks,
11: we'll talk
12: John.
11: To you next week.
12: There he
11: you know,
12: goes.
11: He thinks I'm teasing when I say we have an assignment for you. He does realize that the world evolves around us, right?
12: He better come back and pass the test, because if he doesn't have the answer, he's going to be in a lot of trouble. You know, John?
11: Thanks, John. See you later, John. Better work on that one. It is the South Florida Morning Show. I'm Jennifer. That's Stephen over there. Thanks for joining us, 96.3 FM in Northern Palm Beach County. The Big East today. The Trumpster, did we figure out who he's having? Did you find out? You find out Monday who he's having at the Rose Garden. But
12: that's fair. I mean,
11: he
12: I
11: landed, what, 6 o'clock this morning in Washington?
12: Yeah, around there. Yeah, it was early.
11: He must have done the rally in Montana, had a dinner probably. I bet you it was like a fundraiser. And then got back on Air Force One and left. He probably slept on the plane. And I don't care who you are. Nobody I know can keep up with this dude. He has the most incredible schedule in the world. He's got his own plane. He can go anywhere. If I hear that one more time, I'll slap you.
12: Let's see here, Jen. I know, which is ridiculous. It's like, oh, because he has his own plane that it changes the physiology of your body?
11: No, it screws you all up. I don't care what anybody says.
12: Trump's Rose Garden lunch at 12:30 is closed to the press.
11: Oh,
12: the White House has not publicly released a specific guest list or attendee name. So that's why we don't know, because it hasn't been released and it's a closed event.
11: Oh, okay.
12: There you go.
11: Maybe he's having Elon over there and he's giving him a preview of what the Roadster
12: maybe.
11: Really is.
12: Yeah.
11: What time does this thing get unveiled tonight?
12: 7:55 Central Time. And the reason why I mention that, because obviously we're Eastern, so that'll be 8:55 for us and just catching on YouTube where it's going to be streaming. But the reason why I mention the Central Time is because that is the time that Elon announced, and that is the time that people picked up on as one of the clues, one of the many clues that were dropped relating to Back to the Future. But this was one of the most overt ones, because if you do 7:55 in military time, that's 1955, which is the year they travel back in time to in Back to the Future.
11: Gotcha.
12: Yes.
11: If he introduces a flying car, we are done.
12: And this would be
11: society.
12: Well, no, this would be another evolution of society. So
11: no,
12: you're
11: please.
12: Just scared of the future, Jen. And I
11: know, because I'm scared of the people who drive on the road.
12: Oh,
11: never mind fly.
12: Well, there you go. And there is the caveat right there. I believe that this would be not a driving situation where you would need a pilot's license to do something. This would be an automatic flying vehicle. AI
11: powered. What do you
12: mean
11: automatic?
12: AI powered.
11: It drives itself.
12: Like a robo-taxi.
11: Oh, great. Okay.
12: Yes.
11: How many people is Waymo hit? I'm just going to leave it at that.
12: We're in the air, baby. Things are fine. It's smooth sailing.
11: Yeah, no. Except for that other car coming at you.
12: Here's the weird thing.
11: Go to the right.
12: Here's one of the big clues. Go to the right. Here's one of the big clues that people are kind of looking at here. They were originally supposed to do this on October 1st. In Waco, an hour and a half away from the Tesla factory in Austin. But what's in Waco? Well, it's a SpaceX area. So they would reveal this car, and they're going to tonight, at a SpaceX area, not the Tesla factory, which is weird, right? Why are you revealing a car at a rocket area? And they also had the airspace closed for up to 10,000 feet. So why would they do all that? And it's supposed to go 0 to 60 in under a second, which is impossible for a car to do because the friction between a rubber tire and the asphalt would not allow for the G-forces needed to go under, or 60 like miles per hour under a second. Wooden tires. That's what we need. We need wooden tires. So there's a lot of clues here, and the Back to the Future references, and one of the teaser videos has said, where we're going, we don't need. And, of course, that's in reference to the We Don't Need Roads, and that's when Doc takes off in the flying DeLorean. There's a lot of clues. Now, this all could just be for fun. It's all hype, and it's really not going to fly. Or we're going to get the future unveiled tonight.
11: Are you staying up for it?
12: 8:55, yeah, I'll be awake. I don't go to bed till like 10:30.
11: Okay.
12: Yeah. I'll be awake.
11: Enjoy that flying car.
12: I will. You're not going to watch this?
11: No.
12: Jen!
11: I'll watch it tomorrow when I
12: get home. Come on. I was going to call you. We were going to live watch this together.
11: You enjoy it by yourself, okay? It turns out that Diddy's head injury wasn't caused by hitting his head on the bunk. This is the greatest story in the world. He was attacked by a Jamaican drug lord.
12: Uh-oh.
11: According to the sources at Fort Dix Prison in New Jersey.
12: Yes.
11: The guy's name, Christopher Coke.
12: Oh, jeez.
11: Not making that one up.
12: Oh, boy.
11: He goes by the name Dudas.
12: Okay, as you
11: According to the sources inside the prison, when reports came out that Diddy had all those perks, you know, cell phone, booze, massages, you know, women, all that kind of crap, yeah. All the other inmates suffered, including... Dear old Jamaican drug lord Christopher Coke.
12: You know why I mess with Dudas?
11: And apparently Dudas is the dude who runs the prison. He beat the living daylights out of Diddy. They're both in solitary.
12: You hate to see it.
11: Oh, you know what? Justice is served in the prison system.
12: I would say so.
11: We will be back tomorrow morning at 6 o'clock. Diener may be owning a flying vehicle.
12: I will.
11: And let me tell you, if you buy this thing, I am never going anywhere near the sky again.
12: And we're changing the name to Jen and Dudas in the morning. We'll talk
11: about that. Name. Judas. We'll be back at 6. We'd love to see you then. Thanks for being here. Have a great day and God bless.
20: 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Multiple accidents slowing you down around Palm Beach County, beginning I-95 northbound north of Belvedere Road. You'll find the others. I-95 northbound at Blue Heron Boulevard, southbound on the Turnpike, south of Atlantic Avenue, northbound on the Turnpike, south of Glades Road, and finally on Gun Club Road at Kirk Road. Traffic is a service of Massage Envy in the Traffic Center. I'm Parker Starr.
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22: From the WPBX 25 Weather Center, I'm First Warning Meteorologist Glenn Glazer. Tonight, partly to mostly cloudy skies with low temperatures in the low 70s inland and mid-70s closer to the coast with light easterly winds. Isolated coastal showers are possible overnight. On Thursday, a mix of sun and clouds, breezy winds out of the east, highs in the upper 80s, and scattered rainfall possible.
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25: From ABC News, I'm Sherry Preston. President Trump back home at the White House after blitzing Alaska, Arizona, and Montana the last few days ahead of the midterms. Message of affordability getting lost amid the latest economic news, including, we found out minutes ago, wholesale inflation. Here's ABC's Jim Ryan.
26: The Producer Price Index offers a glimpse at what consumers will be paying for goods and services in the near future. The Bureau of Labor Statistics says the PPI soared 1.3% in September, more than double the consensus. Half of the September increase in the index for final demand goods can be traced to the price of gasoline, which jumped more than 20% last month.
25: It's not just higher prices either. It's also stagnant pay, says ABC's Elizabeth Schulze.
27: For six straight months now, Americans' wages on average have not been going up as fast as prices. The government did just announce its latest inflation adjustment for Social Security benefits for more than 70 million Americans. Those benefits set to go up about $75 on average.
25: Eight states have filed the lawsuit against the top artificial intelligence company in the country. Here's ABC's Sophie Flay.
28: OpenAI, the company behind ChatGPT, is being sued by eight states who claim its chatbot is harmful to users, including children. The lawsuits reportedly mark the most significant coordinated state action against an artificial intelligence company. The filings claim OpenAI misled parents about ChatGPT's safety and argue it's designed to be overly agreeable and feign human compassion.
25: Ukraine resuming attacks attacks on Russia's energy infrastructure, saying Russia was first to violate a so-called energy ceasefire, and, says ABC's Ian Pannell,
0: Ukrainian officials now accusing the U.S. of cutting vital intelligence sharing, despite denials from President Trump. A source in Zelensky's office telling ABC News, for the past 2 days, we haven't received any missile threat alerts from our partners through the channels previously used.
25: Checking the markets, Dow futures up 230 points. 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
25: This is the Bloomberg Real Estate Report. I'm Denise Pellegrini. Retail real estate landlords are doing pretty well amid strong demand and an inventory shortage.
7: No one built retail real estate from 2010 until 2020 because we were going through the so-called retail apocalypse.
25: Rich Hill, global head of real estate strategy and research at Principal Asset Management, says then came COVID, which he calls the great Darwinistic event for retail real estate. And then?
7: Occupancies are actually at really high levels. Demand has moved back because the retailers have recognized they need high-quality physical retail real estate to satisfy micro-fulfillment, and the power is in the hands of the landlord again.
25: That's as malls and upscale retail real estate properties see more shoppers enjoying spending money in real life and not just shopping online. A new report from JLL sees limited supply of retail real estate combined with strong consumer demand this year, and that means investors are themselves getting the urge to shop for acquisitions in the space. And that's the Bloomberg Real Estate Report. I'm Denise Pellegrini.
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22: From the WPBF 25 Weather Center, I'm First Warning Meteorologist Glenn Glazer. Tonight, partly to mostly cloudy skies with low temperatures in the low 70s inland and mid-70s closer to the coast with light easterly winds. Isolated coastal showers are possible overnight. On Thursday, a mix of sun and clouds, breezy winds out of the east, highs in the upper 80s, and scattered rainfall possible.
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9: 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One of the fastest growing YouTube channels in all the world. That, according to reports, that's what people are telling me. Also, today, it's going to be big. The President of the United States is back at the White House today. But, man, he has been traveling literally everywhere from Montana to Alaska. He's going to be going back to Ohio. I wouldn't be surprised if he rolled in Texas. I think he's scheduled to come back to New York to help Bruce Blakeman, you know, and where he can. It's not going to help in New York City, but, man, it'll help elsewhere, especially on Long Island. So before we get to your, and by the way, I'll get to your calls today. So what do you think about the midterms? Whatever else is on your mind, especially with Iran, 1-866-408-7669. And by the way, thanks to everyone who's picking up Uniting the States, my brand new book that was out on Tuesday and remains out. We're going to go right through the holidays talking about the six crucial moments that forge the American miracle. If you want to go grab it, you want it personalized, it goes to my local bookstore, and I show up two or three times a week, and we'll get it out. So let's get to the big three.
10: Number three.
11: So we took away their radars, their sensors, their ability to see the straits remotely, and that's shut them down. Now they've got fast attack boats out there as spotters, designating targets for their missiles, for their drones, etc.
9: General King, on the decisions in front of the President of the United States. Iran slamming tankers in the strait and Houthis rocketing Saudi airports. This is there's a huge effort to affect the election for the Democrats by our enemies. Voters, don't let radical mullahs influence you at the ballot box. We examine President Trump's next best options.
12: Number two.
14: This is xenophobic. I think it's racist.
15: Donald Trump, obviously, he's been targeting Congresswoman Omar with racist invective.
16: This isn't about justice. It's not about an actual search for the truth. It's always about a partisan political agenda or petty racism or xenophobia like you see here.
9: That is some of the Democrats and left-wing talk show hosts coming out against the raids on Ilhan Omar's house. Of course, they know nothing about the case, but they feel free to weigh in. Omar seems to be in big trouble. From fraud to immigration, we now learn on Monday's raid, they also took her phone. What could that mean? I'll examine.
10: Number one.
17: Republicans have to be concerned that this might turn out to be a little bit like 1980, where the Republicans won a landslide and nobody expected it, and Ronald Reagan became president, or 1994, where it looked like Bill Clinton, he was campaigning much the way Trump has.
9: Well, T, Brittany Hume, just a dozen pony punches, calls it as he sees it. Final polls are coming in, and although they are trending blue, so many close races make predictions virtually impossible or accurate. You can make them, but I'm not listening. We're going to go over the final game plans because we have about nine races in the Senate in particular that are within the margin of error. So to me, it's winnable. I asked Kellyanne Conway, as experienced as it gets, I said, look, either way, Democrat or Republican, if I gave you a candidate within 3 points and I told you there were 20 days left in the campaign, can you win it? He said, absolutely. So nothing's baked in the cake, including the House. I believe that. Remember, they thought the House is going to be a rout on Joe Biden. They barely won the House. We need an extra 2 weeks in order for Kevin McCarthy to become Speaker for just a brief time. So what is what makes it also intriguing is a lot of debates are taking place. Tallarico had a town hall. Last night, Mike Lawler had a debate with his Democratic candidate, who's a veteran. There was, a series of debates over in Maine. So we'll go over that and the impact it's made. But let's take a look at the midterms. We know that Elon Musk has written a check for $276 million to various Republican candidates. We also know that $500 million has already been spent in Texas alone. And speaking of Texas, James Tallarico, a guy that's desperate to look like a moderate, is getting caught. Yesterday, an example. Listen closely to how he walks back every single statement. Cut one.
19: You had recently stated in a Fox News interview that you would support a national ban on gender-affirming surgeries for transgender youth under the age of 18. Can you provide a little bit more information as to what informs your position on that issue?
20: Yeah. You know, when it comes to minors, when it comes to kids, as a policymaker, I always have to balance two things. One is protecting children and honoring the rights of parents, because I believe that parental rights are sacred and we should trust parents to raise their kids. But if there's something that's going to endanger a child or a minor, certainly something that could.
9: So what's he talking about? I think it's sacred to have parents, the power of the parents. End of story. Parents decide. If they decide that their 14-year-old needs to be a different gender, I think it should be banned until 18, period. That's me. If I was running, not. But for Tallarico to say, yeah, parents definitely should be informed. But if it's going to endanger the child, what do you mean it's going to endanger the child? To wait to 18, to their brain is close to formed, to their bodies and all the hormones begin to settle biologically? It's going to harm the child to wait? Because the child might say, I'm suicidal. I have sad news for you. There are so many children on daily basis that say stuff like that. That should be monitored separately, separate conversation. A 15-year-old that says, if I don't switch genders, I will kill myself, is not the reason to switch genders. You might think I'm wrong. 1-866-408-7669. But it's a perfect example that drives me nuts. When James Tallarico and these people did such a great job last night in Texas, when James Tallarico tries to have it always, when you know he really stands by the second half of what he's saying, but he knows in Texas, if I act like a left-wing loon who hates meat and has his own view on what religion is, that's a problem. Keep playing.
20: And we should trust parents to raise their kids. But if there's something that's going to endanger a child or a minor, certainly something that could cause permanent damage, then I'm always going to try to err on the side of protecting them.
9: Permanent damage? What are you talking about? Permanent damage. Permanent damage is switching genders. I'm pretty sure it's a painful, lengthy operation. And if you change your mind, really hard to switch back, you'll never be the same. You know how many people I've seen testify on Capitol Hill who began to switch the hormone process and they regret it? That's a problem. But no one's going to hurt themselves by being the gender they were born. And, you know, suicide, sadly, kids get bullied, things happen. Other people born with depression, things happen. But switching genders or I'm going to kill myself is not the reason to switch genders. You think I'm wrong? Keep going. Or we out?
20: Cause permanent damage, then I'm always going to try to err on the side of protecting those kids. And this discussion is a difficult one. It's one that requires nuance and thoughtfulness.
9: It's really not. It's not a difficult one. It really isn't. There's difficult questions. It's called being a teenager. It's not easy being a parent. Just put it under that headline. But the thing was, people want to know, are you one of those lunatics in a 90-10 world? 90% agree boys should not be playing in women's sports. This guy doesn't care. He'll say anything. But he has no problem with it. Trust me. Cut to.
20: In the state legislature, the Republican majority tried to pass an extreme ban that would go after all kinds of different forms of healthcare, not just gender reassignment surgeries. I actually supported an amendment to that bill to limit the legislation to just banning surgeries for those under the age of 18. But that was rejected by the Republican majority.
9: That's something I'm going to have to look up. But he's desperate to try to walk back some of his ridiculous statements. God is non-binary. Men and women sports. Don't we got to ban meat? Got to stop cows because of the environment. Doesn't eat meat. Now he eats meat. Disappeared for 9 to 12 days. Don't know why. Said he had a flu. Couldn't do a Zoom call. Did he recover at all? Did he come back? No. The 9 days? 9 days. Pretty weird, right? Now, when it comes to ICE, every Democrat wants to abolish ICE. Now, you want to abolish ICE in Texas? Now, ICE is controversial, I hear, even though Republicans don't admit it. But the aggressiveness in which they pursued in some districts that are purple districts have turned some Hispanics off. That's why they say, according to many experts, that the president's numbers are going down in the Hispanic community. Yet, on Republican side, the MAGA side, they're mad at the president for not deporting even more people and scooping up in mass deportations. So listen to Tallarico try to nuance his way through abolishing ICE. Cut three.
0: Do you support abolishing ICE or not?
20: No, and I never have. We need immigration and customs enforcement in this country, but that's not what we're seeing. What we've seen over the last year is a secret police force, and that's what we don't want in this country. We don't want masked men in unmarked vehicles coming through and terrorizing our communities. We don't want federal agents murdering our neighbors before our very eyes.
9: So, mass men, you want to ban ICE. You know why they're wearing masks? Because they're being doxxed. And also because some of the people they're picking up are international gang members who have tentacles everywhere, who are the most vicious people in the world, much like they had to wear in Iraq. It's not to pick up Mr. and Mrs. Johnson that used to be in Holland. So to say masked men acting like thugs growing through the, that's the exact rhetoric of somebody who is not a moderate, who's pretending to be a moderate, who has actually let the left-wingingness sneak out. So lastly, and I'll play this, I don't want to peel about Tallarico, but I fear it's a one-point race and Tallarico has not trailed. Reportedly, he's so cocky he's going to win, he doesn't feel like he has to campaign. In Texas, there's so much on the line. Whatever you want to say about Ken Paxton, I know exactly where he stands on everything, got a track record. This guy's running from his track record, and the left-wing track record to beat Crockett, he doesn't really want to acknowledge. So in this town hall, the host gives up a seat, CNN gave up the seat, and a voter walks up. Very articulate woman came up here. Cut 7.
1: For a lot of Christian voters, you've said some concerning things in the past, kind of related to faith and social issues. Things such as God is non-binary, questions about how many genders there really are, and your justifications using the Bible for abortion. And so I think that's led a lot of Christian voters to question the authenticity of your faith. And I wanted to ask you a very direct question. Yeah. Do you believe that the Bible is the absolute source of truth and God's final authoritative word, even when our culture says otherwise?
20: Yes. And it's okay if you and I have disagreements about our interpretations of scripture, or certainly about political and policy topics. That should be encouraged, not discouraged. And we can do that, as we're called to do in scripture, do it with love. The first comment about God not being defined by gender, when I said that, I was being provocative, and I want to admit that and come clean about that. But I think what I was saying is actually not controversial theologically. The idea that we can't define God using human categories.
1: I think we have to be careful using modern cultural terms,
20: sure,
1: when talking about God.
9: Yeah, this woman should be a talk show host. She was fantastic, concise, incisive. And what he's trying to do, and you can hear it, we disagree and it's okay. But disagree with what? That God's non-binary? That abortion is great? That I'm all for that? That climate change is part of religion? That abortion doesn't appear in the Ten Commandments? She feels totally different on that. Most people in Texas feel totally different on that. But that's okay. They disagree. Well, how's he going to vote in the Senate? How's he going to vote for a Supreme Court justice? Like the people of Texas want him to? Is he going to keep straddling the line? He says, I agree with you. Yes, yes, yes. But, so this guy's dangerous. And just in the back of your mind, just before you pull the lever in Texas, and we're all over Texas, got a great station in Dallas, great station in Houston, great station in Denton. We're all over the place in Texas. So I know you're listening. Before you pull the lever, just ask yourself, why did Hassan Piker come out and say, we put Tallarico in place, he will do what we tell him? I haven't met anyone in Texas, anyone, who agrees with Hassan Piker on almost anything. The guy doesn't like America. The guy's pro-Hamas, thinks we're worse than terrorist nations. He was born in the Middle East, Turkey, and he came over here with the same values that he has. He's got millions of followers with left-wing lunatics. He is their God. And he says he's in control of El Said, and he's in control of that guy. He would not be in control of any moderate. Why is that? We'll come back and take your calls. Get your emails, briankilmeade.com. You click on contacts, and I'll read them out loud. This is just the beginning. I have so much to say. Keep it here.
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0: 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It's Brian Kilmeade.
1: These tweets have emerged now. Had an amazing talk with my mom about her activism in the Muslim Brotherhood during the early 70s while she was in college. Hashtag respect. My family has long been an MB. Let me finish. Praying for all my family that supports the MB in Egypt. Can you just explain it?
2: Yeah, Tom. It's funny to me. I was born in 1984, right, down the street in Rochester Hills. I was raised here in Michigan, went to the University of Michigan, rebuilt the health department in this city, led the health department in this county. And you want to ask me about what was happening in Egypt in 1970? Are you serious?
1: I get it, but you were asked a question and you gave
2: an
1: answer.
2: This is kind of like the same. Yeah, I'm telling you, like, I have no ties. We have no ties. Like,
1: so your mother had no ties?
2: I have never had these conversations with my mother. I wasn't raised by my mother.
1: So you were unaware?
2: But I'm just telling you that, like, you're using hearsay evidence from a tweet. It's just not serious.
1: But you've also gone after the president for truthfulness. You've also gone after the president for truthfulness. So when people ask you a question, they all do expect the truth.
2: And do you think, are you insinuating that somehow I was lying?
1: I don't know. That's why I'm asking you.
2: And I'm telling you I was not.
3: Oh, you can't talk your way out of it. Your sister said your mother was in the Muslim Brotherhood. Your mom worked for an organization affiliated with Al-Qaeda. And in case you think about the 1970s Muslim Brotherhood, think about the 1920s. That was when it all started. 1930s, that's an extremist organization. The Muslim Brotherhood gave birth to all this stuff. Islamic Jihad, Al-Qaeda, ISIS, that's Muslim Brotherhood. They are outskirts, they are outgrowths of Muslim Brotherhood. It's the 1970s organization that was at a zenith that murdered Anwar Sadat after he made peace with, drum roll please, Israel, who, by the way, you hate and shouldn't exist, right? So it all is related. In case you don't know, Muslim Brotherhood started a long time ago and has never gone away. Morsi is in jail in Egypt, and they fear he getting out and the Muslim Brotherhood trying to assassinate El-Sisi, who's running Egypt now. It's not a 1970 story. And when your sister salutes your mother for being in the Muslim Brotherhood, don't tell me it's

not logical to bring that up. Don't tell me about groceries. Don't tell me about gas prices. Don't tell me about something that you grew up in Michigan when it's all about affiliations with what you have in the past. We hunt down terror ties everywhere with tentacles here. Your sister is saying your mother has relationships with the Muslim Brotherhood and she's proud of them. What sister, what relative, what individual would ever say I'm part of Muslim Brotherhood if they weren't? Is that a joke? Is that funny? Is that coy? Is that provocative? What is it? Saying, why are you bringing up some from the 1970s, which, by the way, she's not from the 1970s. The sister's around his age. Why would you say this? And you got to tell me the mom's stories about the Muslim Brotherhood was only told to the sister, never to him. Wrong. Put your hand on a Bible or a lie detector and then answer that question. That's who people are worried about. Hassan Piker, the guy who thinks Turkey first from that area, is your mentor who propelled you to the Democratic nomination, who gets money flooding in. Now he's going to be with Obama. Now he's going to be with AOC. Please, people of Michigan, we got great affiliates in Michigan. Know who you're voting for. Just know, if you vote for Al-Sayed, you decided Michigan needs to be represented by an extremist. You know who's not an extremist? Gary Peters. Democrat. You know who's not an extremist? Alyssa Slotkin. Democrat. Notice I didn't say Democrat or Republican? Michigan, make your choice. You just don't seem like, you don't seem like, to me, a state that wants an extremist representing you on either side. I just think Mike Rogers is a quintessential politician, had a success, and wants to give back.

0: ABC News. I'm Sherry Preston. We are spending more, and there's no sign prices are going to ease anytime soon. Retail sales jumping 0.8% in September compared to August. That's more than twice expectations. Also leaping the producer price index, tracking prices at the wholesale level up last month by the most in 4 years. Ukraine's president lamenting that his country is losing the U.S. as a partner, saying intelligence information and access to satellite guidance from Starlink for drones is being cut back.
1: Elon Musk says he did not restrict Ukraine's access to his Starlink network, which limited Ukraine's ability to fend off Russian attacks. Musk says the systems are controlled by the U.S. government. President Zelensky yesterday said he feels betrayed by the U.S. after President Trump agreed to buy Russian diesel.
0: ABC Sophie Flay, 8 states suing OpenAI, arguing its ChatGPT is harmful to users, including children. Sherry Preston, ABC News.
2: This is a Bloomberg Money Minute. Inflation continues to remain firm as producer prices rose at the fastest pace in more than 4 years. Wholesale prices jumped 1.3% in September from a month earlier and 6.3% from a year earlier, pushed higher by energy costs. There's also little sign of relief ahead as businesses expect price pressures to remain elevated. The main chip maker for both NVIDIA and Apple's most advanced chips delivered a better-than-expected revenue outlook. Taiwan Semiconductor Manufacturing is projecting sales of as much is $54.3 billion in the December quarter, easily beating analysts' expectations. That should translate into a roughly 44% gain in 2026 revenue. Charles Schwab reported earnings that beat estimates as retail investors continue to pile into the stock market. Schwab reported $3.02 billion in net income. That figure beat the average analyst estimate in a Bloomberg survey with a forecast of adjusted net income of $2.87 billion. Dan Schwartzman, Bloomberg Radio.
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2: From the WPBS 25 Weather Center, I'm First Warning Meteorologist Glenn Glazer. Tonight, partly to mostly cloudy skies with low temperatures in the low 70s inland and mid-70s closer to the coast with light easterly winds. Isolated coastal showers are possible overnight. On Thursday, a mix of sun and clouds, breezy winds out of the east, highs in the upper 80s, and scattered rainfall possible.
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4: If you're interested in it, Brian's talking about it. 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
5: Their leaders are gone. I should have probably left the leaders because I don't know who the hell we're negotiating with. No, they had their first string leaders are all gone. Their second string leaders are all gone. Half of their third string leaders are gone. And now their main thing that they ask in negotiation is, will you please allow us to live? This is, no, they do. They don't want us to go after them. And this is going to end very quickly. One way, by the way, one way or the other, it's going to end very quickly. And when that happens, the oil is going to come way down.
6: That is President of the United States. Of course, most of that stuff not written down when he goes on the stump, going to bat for people. And I know he's speculating, but he wiped out two or three generations of leadership, Grand Ayatollah, all these other people, left his banged up son, who's a nut. And by the way, not religious. He's one of these guys that goes by, you know, Al-Qaeda has a lot of people that aren't religious. They're just violent. That's what this supreme leader is. They don't call him an Ayatollah because he's not really a religious guy. But, man, he is ruthless and a little angry. We basically wiped out his family who are cut from the devil's cloth. Senator Shelley Moore Capito joins us now. She's the Senate Appropriations, Commerce and Rules Committee and chairman of the Senate Environment and Public Works Committee. And she'd like to know if she's still going to be in the majority. Senator, there's about 10 races within the margin of error. But you've been through this election cycle before. What does your gut tell you? You think you're going to end up in the majority still?
7: I think we will, because we have better candidates. We have a good message. I think people are upset. The electorate is upset. Independents are not sure where they want to go. And that's going to have a big, I think, influence on this election. But I think at the end of the day, when they start to compare where are the Democrats going to take us and where do the Republicans want to go and where have they taken us so far, close the border, you know, tax relief, all these things, they're going to choose Republicans, I think, and because they want us in charge.
6: I know. Well, you have a situation where it's really, there's no Joe Manchin who used to share that West Virginia with. There's no John Fetterman. What I think is so interesting and I think disturbing for the country is there's a lot of Democrats pretending to be moderates. In Nebraska, right. He's pretending to be moderate. In Minnesota, pretending to be moderate. I mean, what you're having in Montana, the same thing, pretending to be moderate. So, and Tallarico, the biggest joke in Texas, pretending to be something they're not. So if you're a little angry at Republicans for the Iran war, maybe the president hasn't explained it well enough why it's worth the sacrifice just addressing a problem rather than creating a problem, whatever the situation may be. At least you should know what you're voting for.
7: Right. Right. And I think people will focus on that. I do think that homeland security, international security is important, the security of the border, security in our cities, crime is down, and a new respect for law enforcement, which should have always been there, but the Democrats just see that as a non-starter. And you're right, these Democrat candidates are just trying to sell themselves in the middle, when in fact you have them on their tweets or on other radio interviews where they're saying extreme, like, you know, God has different genders, and you won't say who's the bigger enemy, Iran or Israel. I mean, read between the lines, voters. They're trying to fool you into believing that when they get there, they're actually going to be moderates. And we know that's not the case. Look who's campaigning for them.
6: AOC is today in Michigan. Tallarico, and I just told the audience this, Hassan Piker came out publicly last week and said, I put Tallarico in place. He'll do what I tell him. Is Hassan Piker a moderate?
7: No. And, you know, he's the gift that keeps on giving to them and to us. But, you know, unfortunately, he's the only one speaking the truth here, that, you know, he can control these folks. And with his very radical views that he espouses on his podcast, that's not where America is. And so am I worried? I am worried because there is a dissatisfaction among the electorate. So that's why I think the president getting out and ginning up the base, making sure we get our vote out. That's what my message has been here in West Virginia. We have got to get our vote out. Don't be complacent this year. It's not the year to do it.
6: I understand. Just a little about how you're getting pushback. When it comes to the economy, I can't believe it, but because inflation did go up last quarter, and not core inflation, but the inflation revolving energy, consumer price index 1.6%, year-to-year inflation at 3.7%, it accelerated from 3.4%. Gasoline drove the increase. Gas prices jump 9%. We know why. Pressure extending beyond energy. Core inflation, excluding food and energy, was 2.6% annually. Shelter costs increased slightly. Still well below the Biden-era high of an annual inflation of 9.1%. So that's the argument. You don't have to make it in West Virginia. They get it. But that's the argument Republicans are making compared to where they were at.
7: Well, I think that's a good argument. But when we start talking facts and figures like that, I think we begin to lose people's attention. You know, people are hurting. I think we have to acknowledge that. We have to acknowledge that the price of gas is hurting people, the price of food, and the price of power. I mean, we see it. But let's look at how we're trying to lift ourselves out of this. I'm doing a permitting bill so we can build more in America, create more jobs. We've got a housing bill to create more housing. The president's looking at certain ways to try to lower the price of gasoline and get out of Iran so that we can see the effects of that. You know, if we look at the other side, all they're going to want to do is tax people, keep prices the way they are, and open up the borders again. And that's going to raise our prices again to these astronomical prices that they have been under the Biden administration.
6: Yeah.
7: But I think acknowledging pain is something, I mean, we talk about, remember Bill Clinton, I feel your pain. I mean, I think the voter has to know that we see that this is a big issue for them.
6: So the president still, meanwhile, the world hasn't slowed down. He's still got to make major decisions. The Houthis are going after Saudi Arabia. As General Keane tells me, they have gotten a lot stronger, and thanks to China. Listen to what General Keane told me on Fox and Friends. Cut 40.
8: We're going to have to deal with the Houthis for sure. They are quite formidable. Whether he does it now or does it later, likely later, given this circumstances we're in with a Netanyahu election coming and a election here in the United States, I think realistically that's where we are. So our audience to understand, the Houthis are not just another proxy. I mean, they are an Iranian-backed proxy. Iran is the anchor. Iran goes away, all of these proxies begin to go away. So that's the good news. Eventually, I think we're going to finish Iran.
6: So we have to, president's got decisions to make probably after the midterm elections as they try to close the strait again. What do you hope he does? I know people say, oh, I want him out. But if we don't get out the right way, we're going to be right back in there.
7: Agreed. But here's where my concern is with the Houthis attacking Saudi oil and airport infrastructure. We know it's a powder keg over there. We know that. It has been. And I think we have to be in the strongest position we can be in. And the longer we're there, I feel like, you know, some of our resources are being used to keep the strait open when we should be, you know, refortifying and getting ready for trying to take out these Iran-backed terrorist groups. You know, the Saudis are a very wealthy nation and they have a military. They are going to have their hands full trying to get rid of the Houthis and defang them. And I think that we should be there behind backing them up. But I mean, I think they have to take care of their own neighborhood in a lot of ways.
6: And I think they held us back in confronting Iran because they were concerned about their own infrastructure. And I think they must regret that, because it hurt us in finishing them off. Do you think, you know the Saudis, do you think they understand the stakes a little bit better now?
7: Well, I think when you got civilians, and I saw the video, attacked in what's the equivalent, I guess, of a TSA line, how horrifying is that? I mean, that is a 9/11 type of attack on a country. And they, I'm sure right now, are figuring out the best way to attack the Houthis. And by doing that, they're attacking Iran at the same time.
6: We're talking to Senator Capito. Senator Capito, over the weekend, really disturbing news. For 2 days, we limited access to Starlink to the Ukrainians and our intelligence. The Russians, who have no interest in peace, bombed apartment buildings. There's no military installation there. Innocent people are dying, and we left them vulnerable. But President Zelensky was asked by Piers Morgan how he feels. Cut 44.
9: There's a Reuters report that says the U.S. military is ways using the mother of all bombs on the next attack, I
6: 44,
9: imagine, pick at.
6: 44.
10: Do you feel betrayed by what has been happening?
11: Really, yes. Really, between us. People will die, of course, if attacks will continue and if Starlink will not work, of course.
6: So I've gotten pretty good source told me it's back up. Elon Musk came out yesterday and said, I had nothing to do with it. That's up to the Pentagon and the president. So what do you know, Senator Capito? What could you tell me?
7: You know, I can't really shed any light on this. I don't really know the details of what has happened, and I think that's yet to come. I was rather startled to see that, because of all the support we've given to Ukraine, with my support and many, many others, and you can see that was not an easy decision because there were some detractors there. I think they need to have all the resources that they can have to defend themselves. We've seen them make great strides through their drones, but they can't fly those drones without satellite and be as effective as they need to be. So hopefully you're right. It's back up and effective, and we'll have to do more investigation as to what happened. I don't have any inside information there.
6: I will say this. Ukraine are the good guys. Russia is not. I'm perfectly right. Open. If they want to do an off-ramp, and the president could use his relationship to do it. I know it's so about saving face in the history of warfare. Everybody knows it, just like in life. If you got a loss, you want to save face because you're a politician, you want to stay in power, and him, you're a brutal dictator. The president would have provided that. You know, he would have said, hey, if you stop this now, you can join the G8. Everyone would have been outraged. He would have taken the slings and arrows for that. But he continues to make the president look bad. The president said, we promised an energy truce. They are aiming for the energy structure, infrastructure inside Ukraine. That's a that's a thumb in the eye to the president.
7: Well, I think the experts say that this will never end with Putin in charge. He can't. There is no face-saving end to this, because Putin is so far in and he's convinced his own people. And this is what I can't understand, how his own people have not risen up. He's lost hundreds of thousands of soldiers. And so I think, you know, I think he's going to die on his sword. And I'm not saying we need to go in and take him out, but I think we need some kind of more effective. He can take a lot of abuse and he doesn't care about the innocent loss of life. There's no clearer picture than that.
6: I hear you. Senator Capito, thanks so much. Truly appreciate it. Just let me just your thought on Senator Justice, Jim Justice. Do you think he's going to stay in the job? Because word is he wants to run for governor again.
7: Well, he's floating that around West Virginia, I can tell you that. And, I mean, we all know Jim Justice is going to make up his own mind. He was a good governor. He's a good senator, and he's a good friend of mine. So he hasn't told me what he's going to do. We'll just have to wait and see.
6: All right. Thanks so much, Senator Capito. Right. Appreciate it. I think he's a great guy, too. Fantastic personality and a former Democrat. Back in a moment.
4: Politics, current events, and news that affects you. Brian's got a lot more to say. Stay with Brian Kilmeade.

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1: Councilmember, take a breath. It is over, and we appreciate you talking to us. We are addressing the cameras right here. Councilmember, let's go through the debate.
2: Yeah.
1: Here's your moment. Your strongest tonight and your weakest moment tonight.
2: Oh, you know, to be honest with you, I'm so sorry, but I was in fugue state and I don't remember very much of it at all.
3: Nithya Raman, who's beating Karen Bass by about 25 points, evidently had a terrible debate and she did black out. I'm in the fugue state and can't comment at all. Just as bizarre as her policies. She's come out of nowhere. She's a defund the police woman. How Spencer Pratt went from barely almost winning that race in the primary to being swamped by Nithya Raman, who is now about to become the next mayor of Los Angeles. So get this. You got this terrible mayor of New York City, flat out socialist. Now you have this, you're going to have a terrible mayor over in Los Angeles, a flat out socialist. This terrible mayor, the socialist over in Boston. Please, and you know, you're having a mayor about to be voted out over in Chicago. Please tell me if there's any hope, you see any hope for our major cities in this country. Absolutely terrible. But this is a season of debates, and there's a lot of give and take. Mike Lawler had a very good debate last night. He's whip smart. We already know that. He's in a key district, the 17th district over in New York City, and in Westchester County in New York, not quite in the city. I'd say about 40 minutes outside the city. And he was sparring back and forth with Kate Collin, and he was going back and forth with her. And he scored big time often, but is it going to be enough to maybe get him at 2 or 3 points? Because the last poll I saw, he's trailing by one. I mean, he's always in a tough spot. He's always in a tough race. That's just going to be the nature of what he does. But for the most part, Mike Lawler is a huge asset to Republicans. The one thing he is running on is that he acts in a bipartisan way. And he was voted one of the most bipartisan congressmen in the House, which is great, especially if you want to win in New York. But he also is somebody who's associated with Trump because Trump likes him. And he calls him Mr. Saul. Why? Because he says, I will not vote for the big, beautiful bill if you continue to allow salt to not bar salt. And what that is, it allows people like in my state of New York who pay high state taxes to be able to write it off if you have a certain income on your taxes. And they got rid of that the first time the president passed his tax reform. He said, you got to put it back or I'm not going to vote for it. So that's part of him going to bat for the people of the city, even if he gets the people of his party kind of angry. But in terms of angry, Joe Rogan was on with Michael Douglas. He was on yesterday and they were talking about the war and how some people in the Trump world are upset about the war. I thought some of this exchanges was pretty cool. And I just want to share some of it. Here's Joe Rogan talking about the Iran war. Cut 47.
4: One of the things that they're always terrified about is, this was one of the big conspiracy theories. Do you remember that New Jersey drone thing that was going on?
5: Yeah.
4: One of the crazy conspiracies was that they were using these drones to search for a missing bomb, and that there was a bomb or some nuclear device that was unaccounted for, and they believed it. And so those were United States military drones that are very sophisticated, top secret stuff. I don't know what's true or not, but I do know that they don't exactly know where all the bombs are all over the world. And the idea that you would give up your nuclear weapons while weapons still exist is highly unlikely.
3: Yeah, that's some of the conversation. Here's cut 48.
4: It would be awesome if there was no nuclear weapons, if we all agreed as a species, as the human civilization, that there's no need to have something that can kill every man, woman, child, every animal and plant on Earth many times over. I mean, the amount of weapons that we have today are absurd. If we all together, the whole world, China, Russia, United States, all the other countries just launched all their bombs at once, just imagine what the world would look like when it's over.
6: It'd be over, wouldn't it?
4: There'd be no world. It would be on fire. It would be a glowing orb. We're crazy that we even have that kind of stuff.
3: So that was little Mike Douglas. Real quick, cut 49. He went on to say, we're up against a break, but he went on to say about Iran. He said, if you listen to the people who actually understand missile production, they do say that Iran was ramping up their missile production. And if they had gotten a nuclear bomb, it would have been a terrifying scenario. Think about North Korea, only more militant and more radical and more religious. Religious zealots are the worst. So he talked about that. And I look at Joe Rogan as the everyman. I don't look at him as a Republican or a Democrat, but he was somebody that said, Trump's my guy, and he's disappointed in the Iran war. I'm not.
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10: From ABC News, I'm Sherry Preston. President Trump spent another day on the campaign trail Wednesday talking to voters about affordability in Montana. Here's ABC's Karen Waugh.
11: With the midterms less than 3 weeks away, President Trump in Montana last night painting a positive picture of the economy.
12: We don't have inflation and tariffs don't cause inflation. You know what they cause? Wealth. They cause wealth. We're richer now.
11: But a new inflation report shows prices rising higher than economists expected, up 3.7% from a year ago.
10: And we've learned this morning that wholesale prices were up 6.3% in September compared to last year and 5.6% higher than in August. That is the biggest increase in 4 years. New numbers out about jobs today as well. That news a little more positive, says ABC's Jim Ryan.
13: It's the fifth consecutive week that fewer than 200,000 initial claims for state unemployment benefits have been filed. The Labor Department puts the figure at 199,000 for the week that just ended, about 1,000 more than the previous week. The total number of out-of-work Americans collecting unemployment sits just over 1.7 million.
10: There was a jump in retail sales last month, but a big chunk of the spending went toward paying for gas, according to the Commerce Department. Ukraine striking an oil refinery in Russia. As Ukrainian President Zelensky says, Russia was first to break the so-called energy ceasefire brokered by President Trump. And, says ABC chief foreign correspondent Ian Pannell,
14: Ukraine accuses Elon Musk of limiting access to Starshield, the military-grade version of his Starlink internet service, crucial to their drone program and ability to fend off Russia. Attacks. Musk pushing back, writing, any limits on speed or usage are decided by the U.S. military and ultimately the President of the United States.
10: A roof collapse at a private school in northwestern Pakistan has killed at least 34 children and a teacher. The Dow is up 177 points. 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
3: From the WPBX 25 Weather Center, I'm First Warning Meteorologist Glenn Glazer. Tonight, partly to mostly cloudy skies with low temperatures in the low 70s inland and mid-70s closer to the coast with light easterly winds. Isolated coastal showers are possible overnight. On Thursday, a mix of sun and clouds, breezy winds out of the east, highs in the upper 80s, and scattered rainfall possible.
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6: Hi, everyone. So glad you're there. It's the Brian Kilmeade Show. We got a busy, busy hour coming your way. And, of course, we'll take your calls. I'll squeeze you in. Standing by is Mark Thiessen. I know he loses his patience quickly. That's how he's known. I'm only kidding. Bruce Blakeman at the bottom of the hour. Bruce had a fantastic debate, and he needed it for Kathy Hochul. And what I think he came off as, he did something really difficult. It's easy to go up and say, I'm a conservative and I'm a liberal. But in these blue states, be who you are, but also know where you are. And he's got this thing called the track record in Nassau County. If you take the population of Nassau County, Nassau County is bigger than 15 states in terms of people. So you can't say, well, you're just a mayor in a small town like Mayor Buttigieg, by the way, a bad mayor. This guy is the Nassau County executive. And a lot of people go, Nassau County, I've never heard of it. It's just Long Island, half of Long Island. Suffolk County is the other half. People know the Hamptons and Montauk. He's done a great job. And do you know he's got the number one police force in the country, pound for pound, in terms of arrests and crime and reductions and all these things? I think it's 3 years running. And that's because his support of the cops, the way they conduct themselves, what he demands of them, is exactly what he would do in New York City. And he made that clear. Look, he's also, it ticks off conservatives, but he's also pro-choice. So if they want to hit him with Roe v. Wade and all that stuff that hurt Lee Zeldin 4 years ago, good luck with that. Kathy Hochul's just a bad governor. She's shut down Indian Point. She has forbids pipelines, forbids fracking in the state, jacking up utility bills. He had made an alliance with this socialist called Mayor Mamdani in New York City. She refused to stand up to him. Almost says she worked for him. So let's go to Mark Thiessen. Mark, this is not only are we 20 days until a midterm election, it's the debate season. You're a master communicator, speechwriter. Have you had a chance to see any excerpts from the Blakeman Hochul battle?
7: I have not watched that exchange at all. Actually, I've been more focused on what the heck's going on in Michigan with El Said, who's a you know, claims to be a capitalist and denies that he's a democratic socialist, denies that he's an Islamic radical, and just absolutely perplexed at the idea that 25 years after 9/11 we might end up electing an Islamo-Marxist to the United States Senate.
6: You know, it was addressed yesterday. Do we have that cut, Justin, when he was engaged by, I think, the NBC anchor? Listen to this exchange. Let's listen.
8: These tweets have emerged now. Had an amazing talk with my mom about her activism in the Muslim Brotherhood during the early 70s while she was in college. Hashtag respect. Tom, my family has long been an MB. Let me finish. Praying for all my family that supports the MB in Egypt. Can you just explain it?
9: Yeah, Tom. It's funny to me. I was born in 1984, right, down the street in Rochester Hills. I was raised here in Michigan, went to the University of Michigan, rebuilt the health department in this city, led the health department in this county. And you want to ask me about what was happening in Egypt in 1970? Are you serious?
8: I get it, but you were asked a question and you gave an answer.
9: This is kind of like the same. Yeah, I'm telling you, like, I have no ties. We have no ties. Like,
8: so your mother had no ties?
9: I have never had these conversations with my mother. I wasn't raised by my mother.
8: So you were unaware?
9: But I'm just telling you that, like, you're using hearsay evidence from a tweet. Actually, she's not serious.
8: But you've also gone after the president for truthfulness. You've also gone after the president for truthfulness. So when people ask you a question, they all do expect the truth.
9: And are you insinuating that somehow I was lying?
8: I don't know. That's why I'm asking.
9: And I'm telling you I was not.
6: Of course he's lying.
7: Of course he's lying. And also he has refused to condemn the Muslim Brotherhood, which is a U.S. designated terrorist organization. His mother was a Muslim Brotherhood activist in Egypt. She worked for a group called the Islamic American Relief Agency, which was designated in 2004 by the Treasury Department as a terrorist group for financing Al-Qaeda and Hamas. His father is a founding member of the Islamic Society of North America, which Andy McCarthy has pointed out is a partner of the Muslim Brotherhood, and whose bank account was used to funnel money to Hamas. His ties to Islamic radicalism. And again, you know, this is a guy who, when a Islamic terrorist attacked Temple Israel in a Hezbollah-inspired act of terrorism in Michigan, he said, "Hurt people, hurt people." When the Ayatollah Khamenei was killed, he said there were a lot of people in Michigan who are sad today. He refuses to acknowledge that Israel has a right to exist. He can't tell you whether Israel or Iran is a bigger threat to America. I mean, this guy is a Trojan horse for what is called the Red-Green Alliance, which is an alliance between social Marxists and Islamists to take over America. He's a Trojan horse for this movement. He's pretending to be a capitalist. He's pretending not to be an Islamic radical, but he is. And if the idea that we would attack, elect a man who with family ties to the Muslim Brotherhood who refuses to condemn it as a terrorist organization to the United States Senate is absolutely, 25 years after 9/11 is atrocious.
10: And so, okay, this is what his sister said about his mother, who's associated with an organization affiliated with Al-Qaeda. That's a fact. And by the way, and people should understand this, Muslim Brotherhood is the basis of almost all terror. And if you want to know about a threat, it's not a 1970s threat. Just because they killed Anwar Sadat, it happened in the 70s. And Zawahiri was there and he was in jail and he later would team with bin Laden and perpetrate 9/11, the coal bombing, the embassy bombing and everything else. So that's all part of it. This may, in 1970s, it reared its ugly head internationally, but it's been there. And if you want to know about that threat, ask anybody in the Egyptian government about that threat. That's real. They're worried about it.
7: And add to that, he says, why are you worried about what happened in the 70s in Egypt? In 2011, he wrote in an op-ed advocating for the Muslim Brotherhood takeover of Egypt, saying that any concerns that it would turn, that the Muslim Brotherhood would turn out into be Islamist dictatorship in the model of Hamas were completely foolish. And then the Muslim Brotherhood comes into power and they just suddenly shut down the judiciary, shut down the free press and started installing a Islamic radical dictatorship. And there's a popular uprising against the Muslim Brotherhood. So, you know, he was advocating for a Muslim Brotherhood takeover of Egypt. So if what happened in Egypt doesn't matter because what his mother was doing in Egypt, what about what he was advocating in Egypt in 2011?
10: I hear you 100%. And then in case you're not worried enough about the Islamic extremists, he's going to be campaigning today with AOC. AOC, she just said, I re-up my membership in the DSA. I'm from Queens. The people of Michigan want to be represented by somebody who reflects the values of Queens, New York. By the way, she never in Queens. I mean, that's not the Michigan I know. See, Slotkin against Rogers, I get. You know, she's center left and does some things left, but she's CIA background. No one questions her loyalty and patriotism. I don't know, and I don't know why this is close. I don't get it.
7: I don't get it either. And by the way, AOC, Ilhan Omar, Rashida Tlaib, most virulent anti-Semites in Congress, he claims to be a capitalist. He supports the entire Bernie Sanders agenda. Wealth tax, tuition-free higher education, free government health care, abolishing ICE, Green New Deal, Medicare for all. Medicare for all is socialized medicine. If that's capitalism, how do you define Marxism? He is a democratic socialist pretending to be a capitalist. He is pretending not to be an Islamic radical. He's an Islamic Marxist Manchurian candidate. It's that simple.
10: You want to talk about another phony, this guy James Tallarico. Just say you're a liberal. Just say you're a liberal. Just say that you're, you study religion and the Bible. Not really that true. Whatever you want to say, but just don't pretend to be somebody you're not. Listen, for example, he says, I don't want to abolish ICE. Cut three.
11: Do you support abolishing ICE or not?
12: No, and I never have. We need immigration and customs enforcement in this country, mm-hmm. but that's not what we're seeing. What we've seen over the last year is a secret police force And that's what we don't want in this country. We don't want masked men in unmarked vehicles coming through and terrorizing our communities. We don't want federal agents murdering our neighbors before our very eyes.
10: So masked men, but I don't for banning ICE. For the last time, they're going after international terrorists. A lot of them are here, hooked up to cartels. And then they have a habit of doxing these ICE agents. They'd rather not work with masks. You ever put a mask on? You ever say to yourself, I feel better now? Never. But they do it for a reason. So he's letting his everybody know, I hate ICE. But he's letting everybody know, I can't say that and get elected.
7: Literally the only people in America that Democrats don't want to force to wear masks are ICE.
10: Right.
7: I mean, literally, the only people who are not allowed to wear masks are ICE. The people who need them to protect their identities from these, you know, terrorists. And I just don't understand how someone like James Tallarico could possibly be elected in the state of Texas. He was asked the other day, he's like, who's your favorite drag queen? And he said, oh, it's Ashley somebody or other. It's like, what Texas man has a favorite drag queen and can name her off the top of his head? I mean, this guy, you know, they nicknamed him Tallarico. That label fits.
10: So I want to tell you that there's $500 million for that one Senate seat, and most people think it's a 1-point race. One thing about Ken Paxton, Donald Trump, I couldn't count Mike Rogers. I know exactly where they stand. And what you want to elect. It must be so hard to campaign for as someone you're not.
7: Yeah.
10: Because we see what happened with the governor of Virginia. We see what happened with the governor of New Jersey campaigning like a reasonable moderate, not the Kamala Harris crazy, certainly not the DSA. And they go out and sanctuary cities run aplenty and ICE is being vilified and centers are being protested where illegals are being detained. They're not moderates.
7: No, they're not. But this is what they understand, is that because they're Marxist Leninists, right? And so what they want is they take power by whatever means necessary. And if it means lying about who they are because they know it's not popular, they'll do it. They're trying to capitalize on the unpopularity of the Republicans right now. They're trying to capitalize on high gas prices. The party, I mean, think about this. The party that literally stopped drilling in the Arctic National Wildlife Refuge, stopped offshore drilling, president who said, I want to end fossil fuels. They're the ones you're going to trust to bring down gas prices. If you look at inflation, I understand inflation is up. People are unhappy about it. If you look at the consumer price index from the Biden's election inauguration until today, it's up 27%. So something that cost $100 on when Biden took office now costs $127. $21 of that is Biden. It's the $1.9 trillion COVID relief bill that even Democratic economists like Larry Summers said, don't do this. It's going to set off an inflationary wildfire. They did it anyway. And now these people, what do they want to do? What are they promising to do if they come into office? More government spending, which will unleash worse inflation. I mean, it's like saying my house is on fire. Instead of calling the fire brigade, I'm going to call an arsonist. To put it out. It makes absolutely no sense.
10: I know. The American people got to be smarter than this. I mean, absolutely. You know, some people say, well, look at the Tea Party. They want to cut too many social services as opposed to maybe a traditional Republican. That's a vote. You know, you want to vote for Clinton or George H.W. Bush. There's a difference, but it's not that much of a vote. It just kind of caught me. I want to talk Iran, if I can. And first off, I want you to hear the Houthi general. They have this interesting way of communicating. They shout, but I have a translator. Here we go. The Houthis who are bombing civilian airports in Saudi Arabia. Cut 39.
13: The Yemeni armed forces affirm that their operation towards Saudi depth will continue in the coming days, targeting Saudi enemy airports and oil facilities. And the consequences will be severe for the enemy by the permission and power of God.
10: And here's what General Keane said with his research has shown him about the Houthis. Cut 40.
14: We're going to have to deal with the Houthis for sure. They are quite formidable. Whether he does it now or does it later, likely later, given this the circumstances we're in with a Netanyahu election coming and an election here in the United States, I think realistically that's where we are. So our audience to understand, the Houthis are not just another proxy. I mean, they are an Iranian-backed proxy. Iran is the anchor. Iran goes away, all of these proxies begin to go away. So that's the good news. Eventually, I think we're going to finish Iran.
10: So where do you stand on this? I know your contacts with the military as well as international State Department people. When do you think we get back into this, and how long do we leave the Saudis by themselves against the Houthis?
7: Well, I mean, I think we need to, the first priority is to cut off the, you know, this is like the Houthis are the tentacles, the head of the snake is Iran. And so we have to finish the job on Iran. It's obviously not going to happen in the next 3 weeks. I wish it had happened in April or May or June, and this could all be over, and we wouldn't have the high gas prices today. But you know, we're going to have to finish it. And I think when President Trump keeps saying that this is going to be over soon, what he means is after the midterms, he's going to finish the job in Iran, and I think we have to.
10: I was talking to the general, and he thinks we're well stocked. He thinks it looks like Cooper went and visited every one of the Gulf states, and we think we were to go. And this is, to me, Mark, this is the October surprise. We're going to try to stop the Straits. We're going to stop bombing Saudi Arabia. We're going to get the price of oil over $100 and vote Democrat. So they might as well be a super PAC.
7: Well, I mean, they literally issued a letter endorsing the Democrats in the midterms. I mean, they goes why? They know if the Democrats take over both houses of Congress, they think they're going to cut off funding for the war. I mean, literally, they have declared an alliance with the Democratic Party in the United States. And why would they do that? Because the Democratic Party, from the first day of the operation, has been rooting for failure. And I've never seen a war like this, where, you know, you've seen, you know, wars where, you know, everybody starts out united, and over time, the partisan divisions come in. I've never seen one where from the first day, almost united in opposition, the entire Democratic Party. And so the Iranian regime, the IRGC, looks at the Democratic Party today and sees an ally.
10: And here's why I know you're not a hypocrite, and I'm not either. I wanted Joe Biden to go all in harder for Ukraine. And I wanted him to leave the right way in Afghanistan. And every step of the way, I wasn't saying, how dare you continue that war? This is not the way. We were trying the best. We could not believe what we were seeing. And it was the worst outcome.
7: And so, we praised Barack Obama when he got Osama bin Laden.
10: Absolutely. It was unbelievable.
7: You know, I mean, there are certain things that are more important than party politics. And America winning a war and defeating our adversaries and disarming Iran of a nuclear weapon is more important than party politics.
10: Mark Thiessen, nothing's more important than you, and you've always told me that. And appreciate you joining me today. And
7: I will be on my podcast.
10: Yes,
7: to talk about your book,
10: Pete. For the record, is this an invite?
15: I think it's an official on the record invite.
10: Back in a moment.
5: It's Brian Kilmeade.

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8: Hi, I'm Brian Kilmeade. 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And I'm talking about on the 24th of October. 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I'll be at the Raptus Rare Bookshop signing my book, Uniting the States, The Six Crucial Moments That Forged the American Miracle, and taking pictures with you. 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
1: Is there any politics in this book? Any politics?
2: No, it's all about the country. There's no arguing. Six great stories that forge the American miracle that allow us to be in an open forum today and allows you to disagree with me and me to disagree with you. And yet we live in the same country. Who would have thought?
1: I don't know. But anyway,

That is close as Craig Gutfeld came to a promotion of my book, United the States. So, but it was good. He mentioned it four or five times. A lot of fun. The show was great. And it was always great to have Greg on. One day after, who would have thought, after the book launched on Tuesday, United the States, the six crucial moments that forged the American miracle. I got a special on Fox Nation. It's fantastic. And I say that because I didn't edit and produce it. I hosted it and did all the interviews, but putting it together is really a hard thing. So he did a great job, as Fox Nation always does, which you can get on the Fox One app, which I know you have. It has everything, because the Fox One app is cool because you get, you know, Fox NFL Sunday. You get the TV series, whatever's on the network entertainment series. And, of course, you got Fox Nation, Fox News, Fox Business, all on the Fox One app. So you can go get it there. Tell me what you think. And go to BrianKilmeade.com, and you can find out where I'll be, because, you know, on Friday night, tomorrow night, I'm going to be opening up Red Bank, New Jersey, and then on Saturday, Westbury, Long Island, United States tour on stage. 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
6: ABC News, I'm Sherry Preston. President Trump announcing today that the Pentagon will not be live streaming the firing squad execution of Fort Hood shooter Nidal Hassan. Those from both parties and most Americans said they would be against such a live broadcast. Just under 3 weeks until the midterms, and President Trump continues stumping for GOP candidates, as ABC's Mary Bruce.
7: The president blitzing conservative strongholds that Republicans are now trying to defend. In the coming days, visiting Georgia, Kansas, Florida, North Carolina, and Michigan. And he says he's heading back to Texas soon, too, for the third time in the final stretch. There, Attorney General Ken Paxton locked in a tight race with Democrat James Tallarico. Overnight, zeroing in on the number one issue for voters, the rising cost of living.
6: We found out today that wholesale inflation surged last month by its highest number in 4 years, most of the increase because of the price of gas. This is ABC News.
8: This is a Bloomberg Money Minute. Inflation continues to remain firm as producer prices rose at the fastest pace in more than 4 years. Wholesale prices jumped 1.3% in September from a month earlier and 6.3% from a year earlier, pushed higher by energy costs. There's also little sign of relief ahead as businesses expect price pressures to remain elevated. One of America's largest car dealership groups is about to leave the stock market. Penske Automotive has agreed to go private in a $16.3 billion deal. Auto dealers are dealing with rising vehicle prices and high interest rates, straining the ability of buyers to afford new models. However, retailers have been benefiting from parts and service as drivers hold on to their cars longer. Charles Schwab reported earnings that beat estimates as retail investors continue to pile into the stock market. Schwab reported $3.02 billion in net income. That figure beat the average analyst estimate in a Bloomberg survey with a forecast of adjusted net income of $2.87 billion. Dan Schwartzman, Bloomberg Radio.
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12: From the WPBF 25 Weather Center, I'm First Warning Meteorologist Glenn Glazer. Tonight, partly to mostly cloudy skies with low temperatures in the low 70s inland and mid-70s closer to the coast with light easterly winds. Isolated coastal showers are possible overnight. On Thursday, a mix of sun and clouds, breezy winds out of the east, highs in the upper 80s, and scattered rainfall possible.
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14: They lost their future. 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And they've been together since they were teenagers. So they were devastated. And suddenly they couldn't talk to each other. Suddenly they had secrets from each other.
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1: Everything has happened under your friend Donald Trump, who you are the president of the fan club for Donald Trump. It's absurd how adoring you are of him. My gosh. Well, what he has done is raise gasoline prices and energy prices, and the cost of tariffs have driven up everything in the state. Have you bought groceries lately? My God, the people are suffering. And that didn't have to be the case.
2: So that ridiculous governor who closed Indian Point, who refuses to let pipelines in, who put taxes on gas, who have more people leaving her state than any other state in the entire country, who has higher taxes than any other state in the entire country, is blaming Donald Trump on affordability. There's nothing in her policies, national, domestic, New York, whatever, that will reduce any rates for you. Because she wants to get rid of oil and gas. I think she's a 2035, no more gas engines. Can you imagine selling cars? Imagine selling cars in New York State knowing, I guess, your job's coming to an end. Bruce Blakeman joins us now, doing a fantastic job. He's Nassau County Executive, where he is doing a great job, but he had a very good debate in New York as he tries to be the next governor here. Bruce, welcome back.
3: Thank you, Brian. It's always an honor.
2: Yeah, I mean, all she would say to you was Donald Trump. He's your friend. He's always going to be your friend. It doesn't mean you agree with everything that he's done, and it doesn't mean that you disagree with everything he's done.
3: Well, she never talks about her record. She only talks about Donald Trump because she has a record of failure and misery. Think about it. We're the highest tax state in America. Our utility bills are 70% higher than the national average. She spends $81,000 of our money on each illegal migrant that comes in to New York. They get more benefits than we get. They get more in state funding than we get as New Yorkers. And she is so pro-criminal. Cashless bail is just a revolving door of criminality. So people are tired of her. They're miserable. They want a governor that will make them happy. And she's very lucky that Donald Trump is the president, because otherwise she would have had nothing to talk about at the debate.
2: Here's Hochul from your debate. Cut 20.
1: You know what the real problem is? I've got Donald Trump standing in the way of my energy projects, literally shut down a project, kicking 1,300 people off their jobs that would have powered 500,000 homes in Brooklyn. I also want to do part of my all the above. I'm trying to do nuclear, but the White House playing politics won't sign off on it. So we're doing the best we can.
2: What is she? I mean, literally, that's the first time I heard that. I wanted to play it for you. The White House doesn't want them to go nuclear?
3: No, that's complete nonsense. A Democratic administration closed down Indian Point nuclear plant. And now we're suffering because that was 25% of our energy supply. Kathy Hochul was anti-nuclear. Now she's saying that we should reopen it if this happens, if that happens. It's just excuses. You know, Brian, we're sitting on one of the largest natural gas reserves in the world, the Marcellus Shale.
2: Yeah, it looks like we're freezing up a little bit with Bruce Blakeman. But go ahead. Yeah, you know what, Bruce, we're going to rehook you up in a second. And this is what drove me crazy. It was about 10 years ago when Governor Cuomo was president. Excuse me, Governor. And he says, you know, if I win, I'm going to do an economic environmental study, and I'm going to see what the effect fracking will have on our environment. So he does a study, and the study comes up and says it will have a negligible effect. Go drill. Go do it. You can frack, like Pennsylvania, like Ohio. Not New Jersey. New Jersey is just as bad as New York. And so we were talking about the shale. We're talking about fracking. Remember, Governor Cuomo did an environmental study, Bruce Blakeman, and he said, we need to find out what kind of effect it's going to have on the environment, and a negligible effect. And he said, I'm still not fracking.
3: Are 50% less than ours. They have prosperity. They're creating jobs. We have abject poverty in that region of New York, the southern tier. So I will open up that Marcellus Shale. We will bring up the supply of energy. It'll bring the costs down. And by the way, Donald Trump didn't cancel any energy projects other than wind turbines in the middle of the ocean, which is incredibly expensive. expensive. It produces very little energy. My fisherman friend never spinning. And it's crazy to build 60-story wind turbines in the middle of the ocean when we have one of the largest natural gas supplies in the world right here in New York. And so, therefore, we have a misguided energy policy under Kathy Hochul. I will cut your utility bills in half. I will open up the Marcellus Shale, and we will end the green energy scam like solar farms and others.
2: But, Bruce, you know one of your big hurdles is always going to be that legislature. In Albany, you got a whole bunch of Democrats there. How do you deal with that? Yeah, we're probably going to move to the phone. It's just one of those things. Maybe some AI hack. Who knows? We'll try to move to the phone. But while we move him to the phone, I just want you to hear Kathy Hochul. She was saying this about Bruce Blakeman just living for Donald Trump. Cut 19.
1: Everything has happened under your friend Donald Trump, who you are the president of the fan club for Donald Trump. It's absurd how adoring you are of him. My gosh. Well, what he has done is raise gasoline prices and energy prices, and the cost of tariffs have driven up everything in the state. Have you bought groceries lately? My God, the people are suffering. And that didn't have to be the case.
2: By the way, Donald Trump is his friend. That's called loyalty. Now, I noticed Cuomo's nowhere near you, and he made you lieutenant governor. I know you're not using too many of your friends, but one thing what Donald Trump's trying to do is the best he can help out. I think he's going to be on Long Island shortly. Bruce Blakeman rejoins us on the phone now or shortly. But what he did is President Trump joined him over in Syracuse. Because if you could just picture New York, for those people on the outside, it is like Iowa upstate. It is just wide open, tons of farms, lots of wineries, and a lot of open flat tundra, of course, with the backdrop of these mountains. So you have a real diverse state, but it's gone blue because upstate is hostage to with the Democrats in the city. You know, I just played the clip when Governor Hochul says that you worship Donald Trump.
4: Well, you know, Brian, Donald Trump is a friend of mine for over 30 years. He endorsed me. I supported him for governor. But I've also been endorsed by Bonnie Lautenberg, who's a liberal Democrat, whose husband Frank served in the United States Senate, was a pillar in the Democratic Party. She's endorsed me because she said her party's gone crazy. They've gone too far to the left, and she trusts me. I've been endorsed by the actor Deborah Messing, a liberal Democrat, who never supported Republicans before. She's supporting me because the quality of life issues in New York, the crime issues in New York, have her incredibly concerned about the future of New York. Every day, another Democrat comes up to me and says, Bruce, I've never voted Republican in my life, but I'm going to vote for you this year. My party has gone off the deep end. So we're going to get Democratic voters. We're going to get independent voters. We have a policy whereby we'll cut taxes, we'll cut utility rates, and we'll make for safer communities. And I don't care if you're Republican, Democrat, or independent. I don't care what your race, religion, ethnic group is, what your lifestyle or ability is. Everybody wants that.
2: I hear you. Bruce, what is the game plan the rest of the way? You got this huge state, and you got Long Island on top of it, and you got Staten Island on top of it. So you got the boroughs. How do you plan on it? What's the map?
4: So we'll have a strong launching pad on Long Island, which is my base. We are going to get 36% of the vote in New York City at minimum because people are fed up, especially property owners who have seen their taxes going sky high, and business owners and residents whose utility bills have gone sky high, and the homelessness and the filth and the crime in their communities. And then we're going to go in Westchester and going to talk about issues there that are important to Westchester, the Hudson Valley, Southern Tier, Western New York, Central New York, the Capital District, the Catskills, the North Country. We will go to every part of the state as we have been for the last 10 months. And every place I go, people want change. They've had enough. They know they've got nothing to lose by voting for me because they're miserable now. They want a governor that will make them happy again.
2: So he went after you in Nassau County, and he said that basically he didn't like the fact that the cops, Pat Ryder's Nassau County cops, were cooperating with ICE. How hard has it been since she's enforcing the sanctuary state laws?
4: Well, she's taking another tool away from law enforcement. Think about this. A 14-year-old girl was raped by an illegal migrant in my county. Think about how that girl's life has been destroyed. Kathy Hochul couldn't even apologize for that. Think about the fact that two women were murdered in my county in their 30s, Hispanic women who were murdered by an illegal migrant here. That didn't have to happen. They're not going to have that person, those young people, those young adults at the Thanksgiving table this year or opening Christmas presents under the Christmas tree. Think about what their families are going through. I asked Kathy Hochul to apologize to them. She wouldn't do it. Or Sheridan Gorman, who just asked, her parents just asked for a phone call. Sheridan Gorman, 18-year-old, gunned down by an illegal migrant. Her parents wanted to know why Kathy Hochul has a sanctuary policy. They've called her four or five times. Kathy Hochul's never returned their call. It's because she knows that her programs are wrong. Her programs make us less safe. Being a sanctuary city costs us billions of dollars, and it creates unsafe communities. On day one, when I become governor, I will sign an executive order that says New York is no longer a sanctuary state.
2: I want you to hear that. That came up in Mike Lawler's debate in the 13th district against Kate Connolly. Cut 54.
5: This is not hard to understand. Kate Connolly supports letting Sheridan Gorman's murderer stay in this
6: country. Thank you, Mr. Lawler.
5: That is fundamentally wrong.
6: Thank you, Mr. Lawler. I'll get Ms. Connolly.
7: That is fundamentally wrong.
5: No,
7: that is a fundamental lie.
5: No, it's not.
7: That is absolutely not true.
5: You couldn't even answer the Gormans directly when they asked you point blank, do you support Kathy Hochul's sanctuary law and terminating 287G? You ran around it despite it being on your website. Don't tell me I made something up. That is your
6: Mr.
5: position.
6: Mr. Lawler, thank you. Ms. Connolly, I'm going to give you 15 seconds, then we're going to move on.
7: Yeah, what happened to Sheridan Gorman should never have happened. It was an atrocious crime committed in Chicago. Can I finish?
5: It was preventable.
2: I can see. I know you could cast yourself in that exchange, right?
4: Listen, you got to love Mike Lawler. He's a fighter. That's what I love about Mike Lawler, because he fights for his district. And by the way, he's taken on Republicans that he's disagreed with, Democrats. This is a guy that truly is independent and only cares about the welfare of his district. I think he's a great elected official. And I think he just illustrated the hypocrisy of the Democrats, where they say, oh, it's so bad that that person was murdered. Well, your policies allowed that person to prey on the people in this state. That's what Kathy Hochul has done. She's allowed them to prey on the people in this state. They're migrants who have committed crimes, and we can remove them with the cooperation of the federal government. But now we cannot, because that has been removed by Kathy Hochul, who says we can no longer cooperate.
2: Unbelievable. And so I know you said it was one of the most painful things you had to do, is adhere to the law, because you can't get your police commissioner in trouble, because if he starts cooperating with ICE, he could get arrested, right?
4: Look, it's a bad law, but even bad laws have to be obeyed until we can change those laws. And that's why this election is so important. We need to change the laws of this state that make it safer for our communities, because people are hurting. The homelessness, the filth, the crime that's been created by Kathy Hochul and her policies have made life untenable in many communities, and we have to reverse that. Every community, whether you live in a wealthy area, a middle-class area, a lower-income area, you and your children and grandchildren deserve to be safe.
2: I hear you. Bruce, best of luck. He's the Nassau County executive. He wants to be the next governor. Bruce, you said your internal polls, I mean, the external have you about 9 to 11 down. Your internals cut that in half, right?
4: Well, not only that, there was another poll that came out 2 days ago, not my poll, an independent poll, that has us 3 points down. We are going to win this race because the people are on our side, the issues are on our side, and people are miserable under Kathy Hochul. Her unfavorables average about 57%, and people are going to compare my record, where I've made people happy by cutting their taxes and making them safe, against Kathy Hochul's policies, which has made it unaffordable to live in New York State and unsafe to live in our communities.
2: Right, you have no more debates, though, right?
4: She would not agree to any debates other than the one. I agreed to 7 debates. I would have had a debate with her every week, but she will not debate me because she can't stand behind her record, because it is a record of failure.
2: Can you give us some insight what it was like? Did you ever have any time alone with her? Did you talk to her in the breaks?
4: I had a brief exchange with her before and after. Look, Kathy Hochul is a human being, and she is the governor. and I treated her with respect because her office is entitled to that respect. I fundamentally disagree with her on virtually every issue. I think she's been a bad governor. I think she's the worst governor in America. But our exchanges off camera were cordial and respectful.
2: Good. You're a classy guy. I mean, that's the way you do it. Very simple. So thanks so much. Best of luck, County Executive Bruce Blakeman. Thank you, Bruce. Best of luck in the final 20 days.
4: Thanks so much, Brian. Appreciate it. Thanks for the honor of being on your show.
2: Same here. It's been great. Back in a moment.
0: Strong opinions backed by hard facts. 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
2: Brian, we've been talking about AI for a while here in kind of a deep, substantive way. And I know at Fox and Friends, you don't do that sort of thing. Try to get out of your comfort zone of being interminably shallow. And let's talk about AI. Do you think that if something can predict something, just constantly predict something over and over again, with the independent, does that make it conscious?
3: That's the deepest thing you've ever asked me. And, first off, thanks for the book throw.
2: I'll bring it back in.
3: People get plugs. I'd rather toss it away. Do you remember Jeff Bridges in Fearless? He survived a plane crash. Mm-hmm. And then he said he couldn't die. Yeah. So he was put himself through all types of the ringers. This is the same thing. That guy, I know him. Mm-hmm. He believes that the AI is it. Mm-hmm. And it fills the hole in his life.
2: I love it when guests bring up examples from fictitious, like, plots in movies. You know, this reminds me a lot of what happened in Die Hard.
3: I thought I was contributing to the panel.
2: It's not an example from real life. It's like, you know what? This is exactly what happened in Footloose.
3: I don't talk like that. I don't talk like that.
4: It did remind me of an example. Authority.
5: So that goes out the rails. Pete, why do I do that show?
6: I don't know. Do you have like a sense of torture? He was comparing it to Dr. Kevorkian too, which is a little, which was
5: right.
6: off too.
5: Assisted suicide, which by the way was a good seller.
6: Yeah, that's true.
5: Right, he did. He was killing people who had terminal cancer.
6: Which one? I know you're against.
5: Right, I am against. By the way, I thought I could do Will Cain show and I could do Gutfeld. Turns out can't do both. I chose
6: there's
5: the
6: not
5: wrong
6: enough
5: show.
6: Time in between?
5: No, well, no, emotionally. No, I'm kidding. Okay. Just like there's a company policy, you don't want to do two shows. I made the wrong choice. Would you agree?
6: Yes.
5: Sorry, Will. Will would have been a little bit nicer, marginally nicer. But do get my book, United States, just to show Greg you're angry.
7: Here's the deal. The government is over $38 trillion in debt, which means the IRS isn't slowing down. And the tax code is complex and unforgiving. 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
14: From ABC News, I'm Sherry Preston.
12: It was to have been the first public execution in nearly a century, and now it won't be happening. President Trump saying on Truth Social that the firing squad death of Fort Hood shooter Nidal Hassan will not be live streamed.
14: The former Army psychiatrist was convicted and sentenced to die for the 2009 mass shooting that killed 13 and wounded 31. Defense Secretary Pete Hegseth has ordered that the 56-year-old die by firing squad, and President Trump suggested it be a live-streamed execution. Now he's dropped the idea, posting on Truth Social that victims and families of the victims of the massacre will still be able to watch Hassan die.
12: ABC's Jim Ryan. Another snapshot of the economy. The Labor Department says wholesale inflation was double what economists predicted it would be, mostly because of higher fuel costs caused by the Iran war.
15: As Republicans wrestle with the economic fallout of this war, the president is increasingly lashing out at his opponents, overnight saying that leakers who reveal information on military plans should be shot. Meanwhile, the money continues to flow into these races. Advertisers now on track to spend $10 billion on campaign ads.
12: ABC's Mary Bruce. Ukraine resuming attacks on Russian oil refineries hours after President Volodymyr Zelensky said a brief truce with Moscow was over. The Vatican has issued a statement saying Pope Leo is working from his hospital room after undergoing surgery to remove that cancerous nodule from his lung.
16: Everything is positive in terms of the recovery. The key question, of course, is did the cancer spread? Nothing on that at the moment. And the Vatican is stressing, I think, that, you know, there will be tests. Those test results could take some time in terms of determining if all of the cancer was removed and if the cancer had spread before and whether or not the Pope will need any form of treatment going forward.
12: ABC's Tom Sophie Burridge at the Vatican. Checking the markets, the Dow is up 426 points and the S&P is up 25. 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
2: From the WPBF 25 Weather Center, I'm First Warning Meteorologist Glenn Glazer. Tonight, partly to mostly cloudy skies with low temperatures in the low 70s inland and mid-70s closer to the coast with light easterly winds. Isolated coastal showers are possible overnight. On Thursday, a mix of sun and clouds, breezy winds out of the east, highs in the upper 80s, and scattered rainfall possible.
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5: 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Excited. I was staying in this area. I know we're heard around the country, as I just mentioned, but I'm going to be Friday night. I'm going to be tomorrow night. I can't believe it. In Red Bank, New Jersey, doing the United States tour where you bring history to life. I talk about my brand new book, break it up in all six chapters, and then we bring out these two famed actors, Pat and Rick, and we come and recreate certain scenes in American history in a fun, entertaining way. 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Saturday, I'll be in Westbury Music Fair. Hope to see a lot of WABC listeners there, especially New York, New Jersey. But I'm also going to be in Jacksonville. WOKV will know about that. I'm going to be in Ohio. WHIO should know about that, as well as Clearwater, which is also going to be great, and a bunch of appearances, including Fairhope, Alabama, Dallas, Texas, Vero Beach, Palm Beach, and these are the Reagan Library, the Nixon Library. It is going to be a visit at Doylestown, Pennsylvania, on November 1st. So hopefully I see everyone in person eventually and sign your books. We're going to be talking about the economy in a short while with Tiana Love Dozier, and standing by is Rebecca Heinrichs, Fox News contributor, senior fellow at the Hudson Institute. Let's get to the big three.
6: Number three.
26: So we took away their radars, their sensors, their ability to see the straits remotely, and that's shut them down. Now they've got fast attack boats out there as spotters, designating targets for their missiles, for their drones, etc.
5: That is General Jack Keane with me on Fox and Friends, 8 o'clock hour. Iran slamming tankers in the strait again, and the Houthis rocketing the Saudi airport. This is Tehran's effort to elect Democrats. Voters, don't let radical mullahs influence the ballot box. Make your own decision. We examine Trump's next best option.
6: Number two.
27: This is xenophobic. I think it's racist.
28: Donald Trump, obviously, he's been targeting Congresswoman Omar with racist invective.
29: This isn't about justice. It's not about an actual search for the truth. It's always about a partisan political agenda or petty racism or xenophobia like you see here.
5: Really? That's interesting. We're talking about Omar. Seems to be in big trouble, from fraud to immigration. We now learn Monday's raid included the taking of her phone. What's she hiding? We'll discuss it.
6: Number one.
30: Republicans have to be concerned that this might turn out to be a little bit like 1980, where the Republicans won a landslide and nobody expected it, and Ronald Reagan became president, or 1994, where it looked like Bill Clinton, he was campaigning much the way Trump has.
5: That is Britt Hume, knows it all. Final polls are coming in, and although they are trending blue, so many close races are within the margin of error. We go over the final game plans as a review, the final debates, some of which took place last night and over the last few days. But I want to keep it international for a second in our big challenge. There was this big story over the last 2 days. Basically, it's confirmed. For some reason, we shut off intelligence, and Starlink shut off their access. And Ukraine paid a heavy civilian price because Russia is ruthless and they aim for the infrastructure they're supposed to avoid. I think that's getting back on track. It is devastating for Ukraine, shows an incredible lack of loyalty. The president says he never gave permission to do that. Rebecca Heinrichs joins us now. Rebecca, your thoughts about the series of events over the last 48 hours. Yeah, we might be frozen. We'll get right back there. Either that, the cold shoulder, which happens. I mean, a lot of times I ask a question and people realize I don't want to be on that show, and they'll just pretend not to be able to hear me. And I'm able to see through it, of course, but maybe that's what Rebecca's doing. Although she does seem to like our show, so I can't really think that it's her. But what we're doing now, especially with the YouTube channel, I'm trying to get everybody on Zoom. This way it feels, and it does, it feels more like a TV show than a radio show. And then it also helps for the podcast to have the visuals. So we'll see. We'll see what happens with that. So what happened is it looks so something in the Pentagon or someone in the Pentagon got a hold of who's ever the intermediary on Starlink and stopped providing the information that Starlink was giving to the Ukrainians to enable them to stop these missile attacks. At which time we also just stopped overall intelligence. There would be, you know, we could spot any rocket in the sky at any moment. And I've been in these facilities when they're watching literally everything. We literally stop calling Ukraine as if it's Ukraine's fault that they're going after refineries. But everybody knows that the refinery problem is a Gulf state problem. And it's the guys that are paying the price are the Russians. That is it. They're the ones paying the price. So we'll look to get them back online and we'll see where that goes. Looking at, just to stay with this topic, because when she pops on, I don't want to have to change gears again. And plus, I kind of love it, because I also think the thing I love about foreign policy, that it's actually solvable. You could actually make a change and make a difference. Here's the president yesterday talking about Iran, and we're basically in a standstill with him now. Cut 37.
7: Their leaders are gone. I should have probably left the leaders, because I don't know who the hell we're negotiating with. No, they had their first string leaders are all gone. Their second string leaders are all gone. Half of their third string leaders are gone. And now their main thing that they ask in negotiation is, will you please allow us to live? This is, no, they do. They don't want us to go after them. And this is going to end very quickly. One way, by the way, one way or the other, it's going to end very quickly. And when that happens, the oil is going to come way down.
5: And they're going to get, we're going to hit them hard. And there's no doubt about it. And it looks like we got to take the Houthi rebels in. Now, the Houthi rebels, everyone thought, oh, that crazy band of cave dwellers. And we did bomb the hell out of them when President Trump first took office. But now they're much more formidable. They're being aided by Chinese technology and Russian technology and hardware. And when I asked General Keane this morning, well, how formidable are they and should we help Saudi Arabia? Here's what he said. Cut 40.
26: We're going to have to deal with the Houthis for sure. They are quite formidable. Whether he does it now or does it later. Likely later, given the circumstances we're in with a Netanyahu election coming and an election here in the United States, I think realistically that's where we are. So our audience to understand, the Houthis are not just another proxy. I mean, they are an Iranian-backed proxy. Iran is the anchor. Iran goes away, all of these proxies begin to go away. So that's the good news. Eventually, I think we're going to finish Iran.
5: And I know the president said use leverage. Get President Xi on the phone. Say, I'm reading the Wall Street Journal report. You're giving him the components for missile technology. They're being shipped on a regular basis. I can tell you what port they're coming in and how they're getting there. Now, we're supposed to be blockading everything in and out that's possible with Iran. How are they getting any of this stuff in? Evidently, they're bragging that they're starting to reconfigure their nuclear program. Well, that's what brought to another story that the president, after the new year, is thinking about dropping in a mother of all bombs on Pickaxe. I asked General Keane about that. And Pickaxe is the nuclear facility that's the hardest to reach that we never touched, that sooner or later we're going to have to get to. The Moab is just short of a nuclear weapon. Cut 43.
8: There's a Reuters report that says the U.S. military is ways using the mother of all bombs on the next attack. I imagine Pickaxe in Iran. Should we go back to military action? Is that what it's going to take to neutralize that nuke site that we have not touched yet?
26: Yeah, well, we do know this. The Iranians, and there's no surprise here, have been conducting some activity at their deep buried sites. The Iranians certainly are still committed to a nuclear weapon. They're not going to change. This regime will not change. When we finish this once and for all, they will not have any nuclear capability.
5: So I've been assured, they said, that we are ready to go. The Gulf states have all been communicated. We have to find a way to heal the rip between the UAE and Saudi Arabia. President Trump can do it. He's being urged to do it because the UAE, pound for pound, has a fine fighting force. Saudi Arabia has got more weapons, less experience. We'll handle the bulk of it. I would factor in the Israelis, and I would finish them off for good. It won't be pain-free, but, man, the region will be pain-free if we can just get rid of them. I'm going to try to get Rebecca Heinrichs a good segment, so I'm going to get off right now. I'm going to try to fix our technical problems and bring her back. 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

0: He's so busy, he'll make your head spin. It's Brian Kilmeade.
1: Do you feel betrayed by what has been happening?
2: Really, yes. Really, between us. People will die, of course, if attacks will continue and if Starlink will not work, of course.
3: That is, obviously, President Zelensky with the great Piers Morgan in Britain yesterday. He visited with the new prime minister in Britain. So that is Zelensky, and he's referring to the fact over the last 2 days, the last 3 days, President Trump did a deal with Vladimir Putin for 500 million tons of diesel. The president, that any $1 billion is going to be $1 billion worth of weaponry used against Zelensky and maybe against us in the Middle East. It makes no sense. And then Zelensky finds out that they cut off Starlink and they cut off intelligence over the last 2 days. It's unclear what happened, how bad it is, and whose decision it was. But the president denied it was him. It is his administration. And the word is, according to one source, it's fixed. But I'll believe it if I hear from Rebecca Heinrichs of the Hudson Institute. Rebecca, now we got everything sorted out. Do you believe it's fixed? We are now working with them again, intelligence sharing, and Starlink is back up.
4: So I'm hearing, Brian, that the United States is still providing ongoing intelligence sharing. All of my sources within the military have said that that is ongoing. Obviously, I'm very concerned, though, that the Ukrainians did not have this warning from this missile barrage, this drone barrage and missiles from the Russians. They're hitting. Remember, the Russians are directly and intentionally trying to maximize civilian casualties and suffering inside Ukraine. And so I am concerned about it. I'm concerned about the diesel deal. I don't think Americans want to be buying anything from the Russians when this money is fungible. The Russians can turn around and use it to support the Houthis who are firing on Americans in Saudi Arabia, or of course, any money that can go into the coffers of the IRGC who are trying to kill Americans in the Middle East.
3: So basically, it's crazy that decision was made. Do you think it's based on the fact that the president's upset they're bombing refineries?
4: Yeah, I think it is. I think that the president's frustrated because, look, the United States has enough capacity for diesel, but this is a global commodity. And so whenever you have less energy on the global market, you're going to have prices go up. However, Brian, even if we were to buy this dirty Russian diesel, it's not going to affect Americans' prices at the pump, leading up to the election. And it's not going to get here fast enough. There's not enough of it. And, frankly, I think we should be looking around the world and buying it from trying to get more oil on the market from our allies, for instance, the Canadians. So I think that the president has been given just some bad counsel on this one, Brian.
3: Yeah, it's so disappointing. I just hope we snap out of it. We've adjusted. I remember the Pentagon cut off weapons without the president knowing it last year. And I think this might have happened again. Is that what you're hearing?
4: Yeah.

0: Ukraine, they're not going to stop. They're going to continue to plow through Ukraine. And of course, their ultimate goal is to push the United States out of Europe.
1: You think the Russians want us out of Europe and the Iranians want us out of the Middle East. So what do you, and they both get along working to each other to undermine us. And why is it that we don't understand that we should be doing just the opposite?
0: I think, Brian, I think that there is this idea that on a personal level that President Trump or other people around him can talk some sense personally with Vladimir Putin. But, you know, that is something that, frankly, that Barack Obama thought he could do and Hillary Clinton with that foolish Russia reset. You're not going to be able to talk sense into Putin or his henchmen around him. He fundamentally hates the United States. He wants the United States to get out of Europe so he can do what he wants. He's got imperialist goals throughout the region. And remember, it's not even just a localized Europe problem. The Russians try to hurt the United States in the Middle East, and they do cyber attacks against Americans. So they're hostile in a variety of ways. What the United States should do at this point is side with our Democratic allies, as imperfect as they are, to weaken and restrict and deter the Russians, who would do much more harm if they could.
1: So, Rebecca, let's jog over to the Middle East. And it looks as though the Wall Street Journal has a story, and it's been confirmed. The Chinese are providing parts to the Houthi rebels to get their, to build up their weapon stock and make them even more sophisticated. Why aren't we using leverage to stop that? And number two is General Keane, I don't know if you heard it because we're trying to fix your signal. He thinks the Houthis have really gotten stronger and they're much more formidable. And he thinks that we're going to have to eventually help the Saudis. Do you feel the same way?
0: I do feel the same way. So what General Keane is talking about is about a decade ago, the Houthis, think about them as they're a paramilitary jihadist pirate organization. They operate as part of this so-called axis of resistance that is really pushed and led by the Iranians, the IRGC. So they're Islamist paramilitary organization. About a decade ago, there was about 30,000 of them, which is still a lot. But now there's about 300,000 of them. So they've grown because the United States and our Gulf partners have not really taken the fight directly to the Houthis. They grow. This is what happens in the Middle East. And so they've done that. And they're in Yemen. They're trying to take over Yemen because the Iranians want a beachhead in Yemen in order to control global oil markets. And remember, they're Islamists. So they're hostile to the American architecture in the region that is pro-Israel and pro Arab states that want to work with the United States, like the Emiratis and the Saudis. And so I do think eventually we're going to have to take a much stronger hand here and help the Saudis and the rest of the Gulf states dislodge and push out these Houthis.
1: So if we decide that we're going to open up the strait ourselves and deal with the Houthi situation directly, what do you see that fighting force looking like? And where do you think we start? Because this war is going to get reconfigured shortly.
0: Well, so first of all, a couple of things. We do have significant military power in the region right now around the Strait of Hormuz. It looks like we're going to add another carrier to the region. The Roosevelt is on its way. It should arrive at the end of November, which is why I think that we are sort of culminating forces here to do something again, perhaps after the midterm elections. But we'll see, because President Trump has left the door open to resuming military operations if the Iranians continue to, via the Houthis, harm Americans and our allies. But I do think that the weight still should be of the direct military action, still going to have to rely mostly on the Saudis, but they have to do more. The Saudis have a formidable military force, but they have not done what they should because they're afraid that the United States isn't committed to their defense. So right now we've got about 200 military advisors on the American side inside Saudi Arabia. We're probably going to have significant more, increase the numbers there, but we're going to have a directing role to make the Saudis with other Gulf states push the Houthis out. They've got a lot of military capabilities, Brian. The Saudis have American weapons. They're just not using the full force of what they could because they're afraid, and they need the United States to lead and push.
1: So you read the propaganda article that in the New York Times, it says they're giving children, Iranian children, war books. They want to get the whole country on a war footing. They're reconstituting their missile program and their nuclear program. How much of that is rhetoric?
0: So, I mean, a lot of it's rhetoric. I mean, look, I do think that the IRGC inside Iran is very afraid of President Trump's threats and the culminating military power that's coming into the region. And so they're trying to do what they can with this bluster, this rhetoric, to try to scare Americans into not thinking that this is something that the United States shouldn't do what we need to finally eliminate the IRGC. But look, I mean, the U.S. Central Command, led by Admiral Cooper, has done

0: amazing job at degrading the Iranian military capabilities, but they still have the will to fight because we've left too many IRGC leadership in place, and that is fundamentally the problem. So they're doing what they can to try to scare Americans, but I don't think that we should be listening to Iranian rhetoric at this point.
1: Rebecca Heinrichs, always great. Thank you.

0: This message is sponsored by the Ounce of Prevention Fund of Florida and the Florida Association of Broadcasters.
1: You're pregnant. How far?
2: 1 month, two. No doctor yet. I can't afford it.
1: Protect yourself and your baby. 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
2: I don't have diseases.
1: You don't know. 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STDs make you and your baby sick.
2: I don't want my baby sick.
1: No one cares more about your baby than you.
2: I'm calling my county health department.
3: ABC News, I'm Sherry Preston. President Trump says the Pentagon will no longer live stream the firing squad execution of Fort Hood shooter Nidal Hassan in December. Defense Secretary Pete Hegseth had announced earlier this month the execution would be public. Police in suburban Chicago say they thwarted a mass shooting. A man from Palatine, Illinois, plotting to shoot up a Hindu temple, says Police Chief William Nord.
4: The offender has since been charged with making a terrorist threat, a Class X felony, and a weapons-related felony. He appeared in court yesterday, and the judge ordered him to be detained.
3: The offender charged with weapons offenses and making terrorist threats. Wholesale inflation rose more than expected last month on a big jump in fuel costs. Rising prices, part of a bigger economic challenge for millions of Americans heading into the upcoming midterms. Pope Leo working again from his hospital room after lung surgery, according to a statement from the Vatican. This is ABC News.
5: This is a Bloomberg Money Minute. Inflation at the wholesale level, what farms, factories, and other makers of goods pay for things, jumping by the most in 4 years last month, mostly on higher energy costs. Producer prices up 1.3% from August, shooting up 6.3% year over year. That dismal read on inflation has investors betting that the Fed is going to have to hike interest rates again. But on Wall Street this hour, stocks are mixed. Inflation being offset by a surge in retail sales last month. Big gains in sales of gasoline, but also new furniture, electronic gadgets, and restaurants. Right now, the Dow is higher by 0.75%. The Nasdaq is down 0.4%. That's on a continued sell-off in chip makers and AI-related stocks. The S&P is flat. Oil now close to $97 a barrel after Ukraine resumed drone attacks on Russian oil targets. And Google-owned YouTube holding talks with book publishers about possibly launching an audiobook service as soon as next year, putting it in competition with Spotify and Amazon's Audible. 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
3: From the WPBS 25 Weather Center, I'm First Warning Meteorologist Glenn Glazer. Tonight, partly to mostly cloudy skies with low temperatures in the low 70s inland and mid-70s closer to the coast with light easterly winds. Isolated coastal showers are possible overnight. On Thursday, a mix of sun and clouds, breezy winds out of the east, highs in the upper 80s, and scattered rainfall possible.
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6: We're doing well. Look, we're at 1.7% inflation for the last 3 months. We inherited a terrible inflation from Biden, the worst in the history of our country. And we have for the last 3 months, 1.7, 1.8%. Very low. We're doing great. We're doing great. And Iran will end very shortly. It's going to be over very shortly. And your energy prices will fall very rapidly, very fast.
7: And he's not selling. That's exactly what it'll be as soon as this conflict ends. But it's a conflict that's been brewing, and the president's addressing it head on. And it is costing us money at the pump. But core inflation is relatively steady. Let's bring in economics columnist for the Washington Examiner, Tiana Lo-Dosher. Tiana, first off, the president did not love the inflation numbers that came in, but aside from energy, it's pretty much on target.
8: Yes, it really does seem to all be Iran right now. You know, there was that Federal Reserve study of, you know, the data through February that showed that goods prices would have fallen absent the tariffs, you know, in that first year after Liberation Day. But luckily, the good news is that it does look like the tariffs are really receding as a cause. If anything, they're probably more of a complication right now for the stock market, right? Because business managers don't know what to do right now with their investments. They don't know, do they need to do them here? Do they need to do abroad? Really, the big inflation story probably remains Iran, which again, I think the best thing the president says is when he says, this is the cost of doing war. But then the question is, how do we finish the war? If inflation, if cost of living, which is the reason why Trump won the presidency again, if it tanks Republicans in the midterms, the crucial flaw will not have been the president deciding to take out Iran's nuclear armament once and for all. It will have been when he thought that he could make a deal, just like Obama thought he could make a deal, just like every other president somehow gets duped into believing that they can negotiate with an irrational actor.
7: Right, who sounds rational, but they just play it out, and they always think time's on their side. They actually don't understand Trump. They never will. From the Soleimani hit to the 2025 Midnight Hammer, to this, taking out three layers of their leadership, they can't figure them out, but they think they want to hurt them. They wrote a 25-page letter saying how they want everybody to vote Democrat. I mean, that should give you a clue right there. But when you look at the economy and affordability, I cannot believe Democrats, whose economic plan is tax rich people and make sure we don't use oil and gas, is preferable over what Trump's offering.
8: Yeah, it remains the issue. Because the Democrats are not the incumbent party, they can just hide behind Trump. When everyone understands, you know, their flagship policies would make every problem that Trump has not solved 10 times worse, right? The truth is that even though the last few months real earnings have taken a hit from oil, overall, Real average weekly wages are up in absolute terms since the start of this, from the start of his second presidency, and also especially in after tax income, right? Even after the one big beautiful bill, Brian, the final fiscal numbers for this fiscal 2026 year that ended in September came in, and tax collections were actually up 3%. Individual income tax and payroll taxes were up 6%. And that's even though everybody got a tax cut. And that's because you see this extraordinary growth in the economy. There is no way you would see this AI development. And you hear it already with Democrats, including the moderates, who say, oh, we need to slow the brakes on AI, even though that's the only hope for increasing productivity in a population that is shrinking because we are getting older. And look, you know, Democrats, especially the Democratic Socialists, they like to hide behind, we just want free healthcare. Oh, we disavow some of the more insane anti-Semitism. But like, Medicare for All is nationalizing 1/5 of the U.S. economy. That's not a moderate proposition. And to the extent that Trump has, you know, deregulated, it's been an astounding success. Just look at Trump RX and prescription drug prices, where that Trump took the gas off of the government regulation. As a result, we got the fastest price declines in pharmaceuticals in 50 plus years.
7: True. I want you to hear what Jim Cramer said about the economy. He's on CNBC, Cut 24.
2: All the different metrics that show the consumer spending remains strong.
9: Well, the consumer spending is strong, but the people who are trying to save can't save. That's one of the reasons why I want Larry. I mean, people are spending, but that's almost post-COVID. But in terms of saving, if you're making between $30,000 and $80,000, you're not saving. You don't have enough money left, and you're not being profligate. They're not being profligate. They're taking cruises. They're not going to Four Seasons.
7: So your thoughts about the practical part of our economy.
8: So I disagree with Doomer Jim Cramer to an extent. Look, there, for the most part, real prices trend downwards in the best of times and in the worst of times. There are aberrations. There's a reason why grocery prices and gas prices are pulled out of, you know, core inflation measures. The real bugaboo for the economy is housing, right? And housing is unfortunate because Donald Trump worked behind the scenes to help, you know, Tim Scott pass the first generational congressional act for housing reform, the 21st Century Road to Housing Bill. That was a Tim Scott French Hill bill with input from the White House. And for some reason, President Trump didn't decide to sign it. So it just automatically went into law. The first time a president allowed that to happen since, I think, the Ford administration. And that is a political error because that housing bill relaxed a lot of the environmental regulations, zoning regulations, restrictions on how mortgages and various kinds of lending can operate, because housing remains the biggest issue. And when you calculate, when you calculate CPI, average inflation measure, it does not account for the fact that there are two tracks of home of people in the United States. Renters who are privy to average changes in rents, which are extremely local. And once you lock in your 30-year fixed mortgage, your effective inflation rate on housing is zero.
7: I guess, and that would be good because it is bipartisan, and the president was ticked off about the Save America Act, and he said, I'm not going to sign any housing bill. So that was pretty much a strategic error, but something to talk about. The key would be getting interest rates down. With inflation up, is that impossible? Can you imagine the Fed doing anything but standing pat?
8: Absolutely not. But it's also important to remember that the Fed has lost control of the long end of the curve. When the Federal Reserve votes to hike an interest rate, that's the overnight lending rate. And that really influences like 1 month treasuries. It no longer really affects the benchmark 10-year treasury yield, the 30-year treasury yield, or what is directly downstream of that, which is the 30-year fixed mortgage. The long-term interest rates, and in turn, the 30-year fixed mortgage yield, those are responding more to Washington's fiscal house, not consumer price inflation. Mm-hmm. And that I think is the most underrated piece of bad news for this White House. Even though total tax collections were up 3% last year, even though individual income taxes and payroll tax collections were up 6% last year, the deficit was up 12% last year. And that is because mandatory spending increased. It wasn't defense spending. It wasn't international aid to Israel or Ukraine. It was because Social Security, Medicare, Medicaid, and net interest payments were all up. Net interest payments on the national debt were up 11%. And Brian, just consider this. For every $20 that Washington collected last year, 17 of those dollars.
7: Just lost the audio there. 17 of those dollars. We'll just try to bring it back. 17 of those dollars. Should we try to? I'm having a lot of trouble with Zoom today. So just, I'm not sure if there's a cloud cover or if it's AI, we're being hacked. Is it a rival? Is it a family member that resents me being on the radio? Sometime acting out. Let's go back. This is Tiana Alo-Dosher. She's an economics writer for the Washington Examiner. So just to finish your point.
8: Yeah, so 17 out of every $20 that the federal government collected last year went to Social Security, Medicare, Medicaid, and net interest payments on the national debt. That's why it's such a canard when Democrats say, oh, our national debt's going up because we're bombing Iran. No, it's not. The Pentagon is bringing in new recruits. And frankly, defense spending is increasing way more slowly than it should be. It's everything else. It's just, you know, mandatory spending, a lot of it going to seniors who are the wealthiest generation in American history and whose net worths have gone up like 23% in the last 4 years.
7: Right. We've got to find a getaway revenue up and get everything down. Now, why do you think the market's up almost 500 points?
8: So a lot of it is weirdly this AI sell-off. So AI has demanded so much capital investment that it's dragged everything else down. Like it's about 10% of the S&P that has been driving this extraordinary bull run. And today, on the heels of weeks and weeks and weeks of AI doomerism coming from inside the house, you know, Anthropic saying everyone needs to regulate us. We're about to tear down the world. People are wisening up to the fact that maybe this is because you are internally not hitting your revenue projections and this IPO is not going to go nearly as well as you think it is, playing all these pre-market games. So now there's a mass sell-off of AI and people are fishing back into everything else. AI is both a win and a loss in the short term. In the long term, AI will help us all. It will not steal your job. It will help you with your productivity. But in the short run, it's drawing away money from everything else. And so a little bit of a sell-off in of AI means you see the split with the Dow increasing. The Dow's been running behind the S&P and the NASDAQ, and the S&P sliding down a bit.
7: So this is why you're so much more sophisticated than me, is because I see politics in the rundown of the data centers and in the rundown of all of a sudden everyone concerned about AI. I wanted you to think it was legitimate concern about the evolution and people are wondering where it's heading and we're never experiencing something like this. But when I look at the stock market, the success it had and how it's fueling the economy, the 401ks and everything.
8: Yeah.
7: If I'm a Democratic strategist, I say to myself, well, the Iran war helped me with oil and gas. How do I stop the market? Well, let's start bringing up a 5-alarm fire when it comes to AI and start scaring people away saying, I'm coming into power. And if Trump doesn't put on guardrails, I will destroy you. And then all of a sudden, Mr. and Mrs. Investor say, honey, I just don't think Anthropic is a good idea now. So I see politics in that rather than a sincere concern.
8: Absolutely. And this is where President Trump's instincts are just so strong to be all in on the data centers because he understands the revealed preferences is that wealthy people want data centers. Loudoun County, which is the wealthiest county in America, is the data center capital of the country, right? And it's because data centers, far from stealing jobs, create jobs. They actually lower energy prices and they tend to lower property tax because they contribute so much to the local school systems, which is a good thing. So yeah, and a lot of the AI doomerism that is coming from inside the house that you're seeing from Anthropic, that you're seeing from OpenAI, it's really more of a form of regulatory capture because this is why you have Jensen Huang from NVIDIA and Mark Zuckerberg from Meta saying, hold on. We're just seeing the beginning of this. You're going to have so many new entrants into the market. It's going to get cheaper and cheaper to build. Right now, it's the most expensive it can be. It's only going to get better from here on out. And Democrats cannot have the growth element of the economy be so strong.
7: Understood. And lastly, From what you could tell, the Ilhan Omar investigation, where the warrant was signed by a judge to look into her financial background, as well as taking her phone. You've seen investigations on a blue, on a white collar level before. John Bolton comes to mind from about, you know, 8 months ago, and end up being a lot of there. I see that, and I see that they also hit other members of her family. I hear immigration investigation, and I'm hearing they're looking at financial investigation of her net worth going from something like $30 million to $18,000. So from your experience, for them to do this, is there usually a lot of there?
8: Yeah, if it started under the Biden administration and you have one of four judges, all of whom are pretty far blue appointees who signed off on this, there has to be something, right? It's not nothing. Does this wind up in the denaturalization that President Trump hopes it will? That's a pretty high bar. But will it result in something that is not just, I'm mad at Jim Comey over an Instagram photo? I think it's clearly much, much more serious. And a lot of us also here in the political sphere have long understood there is
7: issues.
8: You know, trash out back.
7: Yep. Yeah. Here is Brandon Gill about this investigation. Cut 29.
10: Just ask yourself, I mean, if you're a member of Congress, you have jurisdiction over immigration law, over going after people who have committed immigration fraud through the investigatory power of the committees that we have in Washington. You are setting a policy on things related to homeland security and making sure that the American people are safe. And if you are a beneficiary of immigration fraud, just ask, can that person adequately uphold America's laws, or are you going to be willing to uphold America's immigration laws? And I think a lot of people look at Ilhan Omar's situation. They have a lot of questions with it, very legitimate questions about how she came into the United States, under what pretense she came into the United States, and would like to get those cleared up.
7: And she doesn't even, on a side note, not illegal not to like the country, but when you come from an impoverished nation overrun with military coups and end up in a beautiful brownstone in Washington, D.C., representing your district in Minnesota, you would think, and with your daughter in an Ivy League school, you would think life's been great in America, but not by talking to her, listening to her. For another time, Tiana Lowe Dushier, thanks so much. Another reason to pick up the Washington Examiner. Appreciate your insight.
8: Thank you.
7: Back in a moment.
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0: From his mouth to your ears, it's Brian Kilmeade.
1: Just for the record, I think it's Genghis time.
2: Yeah. Did you say Genghis?
1: Yeah, I said Genghis.
2: All right.
1: Can I put some cash on that, author boy?
2: Right. Oh.
1: I say Genghis.
3: Author boy.
2: guy writes a few books, and he thinks he knows how to pronounce Genghis.
1: That worked out for me.
4: So the thing is, I'm right. It's Genghis Khan.
3: Yes.
4: Come on, are you kidding?
3: Do you remember when John Kerry did an ad and he mentioned Genghis Khan? He called him Genghis Khan. And people were making fun of him for not pronouncing the name right back when he ran for president.
4: Yeah. I'm just trying to make his show a place where grammar doesn't go into the toilet. And he sides with Joe DeVito over me, a comedian.
3: Yeah, you know more. You're a professional book writer. You know about the pronunciation of historical names.
4: Right, and some people call that an author, Pete.
3: Yes, you're a prolific author, yes.
4: Right, exactly. So you're talking about United the States, of course, you're talking about. It came out on Tuesday, and we found out it's doing very well. It's a special on Fox Nation. It's 55 minutes. You really get an idea at the end of the day. If you're passionate about the history, but you just don't have the time to sit down with a 1,000-page book, gave you 304 pages. I'm going to be in Red Bank, New Jersey tomorrow night, 16th, at Count Basie Theater. On the 17th in Westbury, New York, Flagstar at Westbury Music Fair. Palm Beach on the 24th at Raptus Rare Books. Vero Beach, Florida at the Vero Beach Book Center. And that will be on the 25th. November 1st, Doylestown, Pennsylvania. Then Clearwater, this is a full show, stage show, on November 7th. The next night in Jacksonville on Sunday, Florida Theater. That'll be a ticketed event. Then on November 14th, hopefully I'll get Will Kane to join me in Dallas, Texas. Then Fairhope, Alabama on the 15th. And then that'll bring me through Thanksgiving on the 15th, right up to Fairhope. I'll be another play special. I'll also be in Palmer, Ohio, by the way. I'll be at the Reagan Ranch and the Nixon Library.
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12: From ABC News, I'm Deborah Rodriguez. President Trump has had a change of heart about live streaming the execution of the Fort Hood shooter by firing squad in December. ABC News White House correspondent Karen Travers has the details.
13: President Trump posted on social media that the execution of Fort Hood shooter Nidal Hassan will not be live streamed, a change from what Defense Secretary Pete Hegseth had previously announced. The president said Hassan's execution will still take place as scheduled, quote, by firing squad, and said the families of the victims can choose to attend. The president says while he thinks streaming the execution, quote, might have been a strong deterrent, he says, quote, many very good and well-meaning people would rather not watch him die through streaming or through any other visual device. Karen Travers, ABC News, The White House.
14: Hassan killed 13 people and wounded 32 others at Fort Hood in 2009. We're getting a new look at rising consumer prices. Today's numbers focus on the economic situation further up the supply chain. 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
15: The Producer Price Index offers a glimpse at what consumers will be paying for goods and services in the near future. The Bureau of Labor Statistics says the PPI soared 1.3% in September, more than double the consensus. Half of the September increase in the index for final demand goods can be traced to the price of gasoline, which jumped more than 20% last month.
14: Fresh details in the case of the 19-year-old accused of plotting a mass shooting in Palatine, Illinois. Police Chief William Nord.
16: As the investigation progressed, detectives identified information suggesting that the offender may have been planning an attack on October 11th, potentially targeting a Hindu place of worship in the Aurora area.
14: According to prosecutors, Alexandros Paparakis intended to kill as many minorities as possible. Investigators say he had an AR-style rifle and 300 rounds of ammunition. You're listening to ABC News.
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14: October is Breast Cancer Awareness Month, and there's a new technology that could help doctors determine whether someone's breast cancer will return. ABC's Rebecca Jarvis.
18: It's called Tumor Site Risk. It's just received FDA clearance. The technology uses AI to analyze an existing breast MRI to help estimate the risk of a woman's cancer returning 5 or even 10 years later. And here's what that actually looks like. The AI examines the tumor and the surrounding tissues. Then it generates a personalized report classifying a patient as low, intermediate, or high risk.
14: Doctors can now use that information to land on treatment options, plans, surgeries, help patients get the best care available, and avoid potentially significant side effects. Harry and Meghan made their first appearance together since they moved back to the UK. ABC's Lama Hassan is in London.
19: The couple visiting a recording studio and food bank in Nottingham, a crowd of 100 or so cheering them. Today's trip, a more muted affair than when they visited the town after announcing their engagement back in 2017. The streets back then, packed for their official engagement.
14: King Charles says Harry and Meghan are not working royals and they should be considered private citizens. The Milwaukee Brewers, now just one win away from the World Series. They beat the Dodgers 6-2 last night. Game 4 tonight in L.A. I'm Deborah Rodriguez, ABC News.
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22: From the WPVF 25 Weather Center, I'm First Warning Meteorologist Glenn Glazer. Tonight, partly to mostly cloudy skies with low temperatures in the low 70s inland and mid-70s closer to the coast with light easterly winds. Isolated coastal showers are possible overnight. On Thursday, a mix of sun and clouds, breezy winds out of the east, highs in the upper 80s, and scattered rainfall possible.
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24: 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We have-

0: Hello, America. Welcome. It is Eric Erickson here. The phone number, 877-973-7425. If you want to be on the program, we're treating today as an open line Friday because I will be on a company retreat tomorrow seeing who drops me in the trust fall and then promptly loses their job. If you text Eric, E-R-I-C-K, to 33777, you can get the live stream, the show notes, the podcast, everything you need to stay on top of the show. There is some breaking news out of the gate. The President of the United States has released a statement a short time ago on social media saying that the live stream of Nidal Hassan's execution has been canceled, that he has listened to the objections, and while he himself has no problem with it, he understands the sincerely held concerns of those who do, and so the families of the victims will be invited to watch it live in person, and otherwise it will not be streamed. There is a side note to this story. I mentioned the other day the number of people who were circulating the horrific video of the Goliath ride at Six Flags over Georgia where the guy fell out, landed on other people in the roller coaster and fell to his death. There's also that situation in York, England, where a man jumped into a tiger cage and was mauled to death by the tiger. The President of the United States himself has been sending out memes with himself hugging on the tiger and fighting the tiger and things like that. A man died. He was an idiot for sure. Darwin Award for this guy. But turning his death into a meme and a punchline is just another indication that we would be headed towards very bad things if we live streamed the Nidal Hassan execution. Most of the people who say they just want justice want the titillating experience of watching someone be executed, and you would not be able to escape the memes and the like, and that's a real problem. So I appreciate the President of the United States seeing the light on this. We have other things to talk about, and we may circle back to this, but I want to actually start with something different, and it's something I have talked about a number of times. We now have real evidence and real data from the Treasury Department, and not just any department within the Treasury Department, the Office of the Comptroller of the Currency. The Office of the Comptroller of the Currency is significant because the Comptroller of the Currency is a particularly nonpartisan job. Certainly a political appointee, but a pretty nonpartisan job. And they have released a report that the nine largest banks in the United States all canceled bank accounts because of political considerations and reputational harm because of those who banked. A lot of them were conservatives who had their bank accounts closed down. Some of them, however, were progressives. This is from CNBC. The Treasury Department's Office of the Comptroller of the Currency found some of the largest banks serving the U.S. allowed political considerations, public pressure, and social concerns to influence decisions about who received banking services, according to a sweeping report released Wednesday. The Office of the Comptroller of the Currency said it reviewed the nine largest banks under its nearly 100,000 complaints and about 420,000 pages of documents. It found that all nine banks had used reputational risk policies that lacked clear objective standards and could disadvantage customers based on their political or religious views or lawful business activities. Banks should make decisions based on financial risk, not the political or social preferences of their employees or executives, Comptroller of the Currency Jonathan Gold said, according to a transcript of his remarks in Lexington, Kentucky. The findings may lend new regulatory weight to a grievance President Trump has pressed since returning to office. Trump has repeatedly accused and sued major banks for discrimination against conservatives and said he was personally debanked after the January 6, 2021 Capitol riots, they say insurrection at CNBC, claims banks have denied. The report lands a day after the OCC and other Treasury regulators imposed more than $1.2 billion in penalties on Bank of America over separate anti-money laundering failures. At the same time, the OCC said it is examining whether banks' efforts to comply with anti-money laundering rules have themselves contributed to debanking. The review covers J.P. Morgan Chase, Bank of America, Citibank, Wells Fargo, U.S. Bank, Capital One, PNC Bank, TD Bank, and BMO Bank, which together held a majority of assets at supervised commercial banks where the probe began last year under a Trump executive order. The OCC stopped short of announcing fines or sanctions, but said it is considering additional rules aimed at preventing political or religious discrimination. Among the cases highlighted, J.P. Morgan subsidiary WePay closed accounts belonging to merchants selling Trump and conservative merchandise. An internal screening list included terms such as MAGA, Make America Great, and America First, even though the OCC found neither WePay nor J.P. Morgan had formal written standards for deciding when flagged material amounted to violence. J.P. Morgan told CNBC its policies prohibit discrimination based on political or religious views, and WePay's process did not meet our expectations. The bank said it fixed the issue and has since shut down the business. We are not forcing these banks to serve every customer, Gould said. Instead, banks should evaluate every customer on objective risk-based criteria. Now, this report goes on quite a while, but, you know, Capital One declined a relationship with an abortion rights group after noting 95% of its political donations went to the Democrats. A political education group tried to get a bank account with Capital One, and it refused to allow this account because all of the donors were Democrat. So it does, in fact, go back and forth between the left and the right. Some banks refuse to do business with oil companies and gas stations because of fossil fuel concerns. Another bank refused to do business with a firearms seller. In fact, I know of multiple firearms sellers who had their bank accounts closed by some of the banks listed in this report simply because they sold guns and ammunition. I know of a small arms manufacturer that I've done business with that lost its bank account, and the bank refused to tell them why, and everybody knew why, because they were a bank, or they were a company that made guns. Some banks won't let you even buy a gun with your debit card. And by the way, I should note that these things were documented also by the Biden administration, which refused to pursue the banks on the right, but applied pressure to those that didn't want to bank Democratic or progressive groups. And that's the problem. These conspiracy theories bear out to reality the major banks in this country. Now, you should note, by the way, that J.P. Morgan's Jamie Dimon has come out and vociferously defended J.P. Morgan and said that the bank does not discriminate against anyone because of their politics. There's an accusation that J.P. Morgan has debanked members of the president's family. And Jamie Dimon insists there's no political or religious consideration in what they do, although this subsidiary of theirs did engage in blackballing conservative groups. And they shut down that subsidiary group. To his credit, Jamie Dimon didn't reform this subsidiary. They shut it down. One of the side aspects of this that the Office of the Comptroller of the Currency does actually note is that in some cases, some of the claims of political discrimination were actually based on bank practices that suggested dishonest bank practices such as money laundering. And in a number of cases, people who claimed discrimination were actually not being discriminated against. It was their banking practices that suggested that tripped the money laundering issues. However, while those cases did come up where it appears that people did engage in money laundering and claimed it was political partisan reasons or religious reasons that got them closed down, there actually are a copious number of legitimate complaints of people who have the evidence to show that their bank accounts were shut down because of their religious and political views. I got to tell you, this is like the Medicare for all thing. you know, the Democrats' new issue is they want Medicare for all. Abdul al-Sayed in Michigan, James Tallarico in Texas, Darlisa Chevalier in New York, the communists, they all want Medicare for all. They want to expand Medicare for all. What the Democrats don't seem to understand is that at some point they will lose power, and it will be someone like the Trump administration in charge of it. Do you really want to put the Biden administration or the Buttigieg administration or the Harris administration in charge of a program that then pivots to having the Trump administration in charge of that program or the J.D. Vance administration in charge of that program? I don't know that the Democrats have really thought through the implications. I don't know that they actually care about the implications, but they are legitimate implications that have to be considered. But it's the same thing with the banking. You will note that the Biden administration knew what was going on, and they didn't pursue these banks for targeting conservative institutions. And they got a pass on that. Well, then suddenly the situation changed. And now these banks are being investigated and exposed. You know, I bank with Old Glory Bank, and one of their selling points was that they're against the debanking trend. They don't care who you are. Their reputational risk is based on financial. It's not based on who you are. A lot of these banks had very nebulous rules so that they could enforce it. So I got a buddy of mine. He works for one of these banks. I don't want to go into great detail, but he works for one of these banks, and he left his card to access the building in his wife's car for a few days, and so he was going into the building, and they were letting him in for several days, and HR called him and said, hey, you haven't been at work for 3 days. They said, I have been at work. In fact, you're calling me right now. I'm at work right now. You can see me logged into my computer. I said, oh, we're not looking at your computer. You haven't swiped your badge for 3 days. What's going on? So, well, I left it in my wife's car. The car is in the shop. And they said, well, we're docking you for 3 days of not working because you haven't swiped your badge. He said, but you can literally log in and see that I have been on my computer at work for 3 days. And they said, yes, but we have policies against looking at external websites. And so if we get on your computer and see that you've looked at ESPN or looked at any personal items, gone into Gmail, we'll have to fire you. Do you want us to look in your internet access? So he took 3 days of pay hit. What these companies do is they provide these very nebulous policies that give them lots of legal room that the lawyers come up with. And the legal room has been on reputational risk that, oh, if we do business with the oil company, it'll harm us. If we do business with the conservative company, it'll harm us. If we do business with the firearms company, it'll harm us. What the Trump administration is doing, to their great credit, is telling these banks, stop basing your banking decisions on reputational harm, base it on financial decisions. If the group is money laundering, obviously don't do business with them. But if it's just a conservative or a progressive group and you don't like their politics, it is no business of yours what their politics are, and you should be prohibited from debanking them. And that should be a decision every single person supports. And on the left, they will come up with hysterical exceptions. What about the people who they do the gun sales at conventions with no background checks and someone does a mass shooting? Are you sure? And the right will be, what about an Islamic radical group? What about an Islamic? The point, people, is that when you start picking and choosing and dictating terms to the banks are going to broaden the horizon. Everybody's going to have access to a bank. So either we all stand down on the issue of reputational harm and tell the banks, as long as what they're doing is legal, bank with them, no matter how nefarious you think their views are, or else the banks are going to continue to pick and choose who they bank, and pressure is still going to be applied by progressives towards the banks against you and me. So I would rather the banks do what the Trump administration says. Look at financial harm, not reputational harm, to figure out who to bank and debank.
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1: We are going to treat today as an open line Friday. 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We're putting in races. We've reached out to all of our radio affiliates to any highlights they have for major races in their states. In the 29 states and markets we're in, if you want to look at those, I've got some writing I've got to do this afternoon to add in my views. For those of you in Georgia, just real simple, I'm voting yes on every one of the constitutional amendments. Main reason why is it takes two-thirds of the House and two-thirds of the Senate in Georgia to put them on the ballot. And when you get that much consensus in a deeply divided legislature these days, they're probably worth considering, and I don't think any of them are bad, so I'm going to vote yes on all of them. I am voting yes on all the statewide, state-level Republican candidates. I got to tell you, I'm really inclined just to leave the Ossoff Collins line blank. I'm not voting for Ossoff, but I'm just, not only am I not impressed with Mike Collins, I'm just really tired of being told I got to keep holding my nose for terrible people because the other side is so bad, and I am deeply inclined to practice what I preach and just leave it blank and have the undervote be my voice for when people see that, oh, X number of people just simply refuse to vote in that race. Maybe we should get better candidates. I really am thinking about it. I haven't made up my mind yet. I will tell you one way or the other what I do. But I'm getting very frustrated with people constantly nominating bad candidates in primaries and saying, well, you have to, or else what? We'll get John Ossoff in office 6 more years. Yeah, it's bad. But I also think taking a bunch of people to Washington who hire racist anti-Semites, Holocaust deniers and the like is also very bad. It just disgusts me. I'm mad at the primary voters who decided to put us in this path. I warned them. All right, moving on. 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
2: ABC News, I'm Deborah Rodriguez. President Trump now says the public will not be able to witness the death of the former Army psychiatrist who staged a mass shooting at a base in Texas. ABC's Jim Ryan.
3: The president has posted on Truth Social that executing Nidal Hassan publicly might be a deterrent to future terrorist acts, but adds that it will not be live streamed. An ABC News Ipsos poll finds that a slim majority of Americans believe that Hassan should be put to death for killing 13 people at Fort Hood in 2009, but fewer than one in five think it should be live streamed.
2: Police near Chicago say they've thwarted a mass shooting at a Hindu temple just moments before a 19-year-old intended to carry out a plan to kill as many minorities as possible. Police chief says a co-worker at a fast food restaurant tipped off police. His doctors say Pope Leo continues his recovery from Tuesday's surgery to remove a cancerous node. Still no word on whether the cancer has spread. This is ABC News.
4: This is a Bloomberg Money Minute. The median asking price for a U.S. home up for sale this past month fell 0.3% year over year. That's the first decline since March, according to Redfin. And the reason, home buyers have to deal with skyrocketing mortgage rates, so sellers are lowering prices just to make that sale. Producer prices last month, a measure of wholesale inflation, up 6.3% from a year ago, mostly on higher energy costs. But retail sales last month rose by more than forecast. And on Wall Street, that's got stocks mixed, mostly higher, though. Right now, the Dow up 0.9%. The NASDAQ down about 0.25%. The S&P 500 up a fraction. And oil close to $98 a barrel right now. Shares of AI cloud computing company CoreWeave are lower again, down about 2%. They fell 15% yesterday after the value of its corporate bonds took a real tumble. And Amazon releasing a line of wearable devices that use AI to record conversations and analyze your daily activities. Tom Busby, Bloomberg Radio.
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1: From the WPVX 25 Weather Center, I'm First Warning Meteorologist Glenn Glazer. Tonight, partly to mostly cloudy skies with low temperatures in the low 70s inland and mid-70s closer to the coast with light easterly winds. Isolated coastal showers are possible overnight. On Thursday, a mix of sun and clouds, breezy winds out of the east, highs in the upper 80s, and scattered rainfall possible.
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0: truth over tribe, conviction over party. Eric Erickson, conservative but not captive.
1: Welcome back. Eric Erickson here. 877-973-7425 is the phone number if you want to be on the program. To answer the question, yes, my wife loved the fried catfish and the cheese grits. I actually did the double boiler method on the cheese grits, which several chefs have told me about. Is you just put your grits in a bowl, a metal bowl on top of a boiling pot of water, like a double boiler, and you just leave them. And it takes about an hour, hour and 15 minutes. So I put the grits on and started everything else. And by the time the catfish and the chicken were fried and the hush puppies were made, the grits were where they needed to be without having to leave them in a pot and fuss over them. It was fantastic. It was a great dinner. The kids liked the chicken tenders. I got to work on the hush puppy recipe. They were good, but they were a little dry. But it was a good night. And she loved it. So I got her this bracelet from Helzberg Diamonds. And topaz is her birthstone. And she goes to the group and she's just like, I don't really have like the jewelry and everybody has these bracelets. And so I got her this bracelet and it's diamonds and topazes. It has 26 topazes for 26 years of marriage. And I thought I was very thoughtful. Occasionally I can be a good husband. I tell her all the time, don't get used to it. Don't get used to it. But occasionally I can be a good husband. Now we must move on to the other news. I will take your phone calls. We're treated today as an open line Friday. Before I get there, however, I have to play you some notable and interesting audio. I find it in particular because of who it comes from. Now, where did the video files go? Well, I'll have to see where all the video files went because suddenly I don't have them. That's kind of weird. You know what? I know the problem. I wrote an email to my team to ask them to please get these video files for me this morning. And then I forgot to hit send on the email. So I know where I can find the email for us. With all of the, because look, I've got it right here. I want to play you this audio from Jake Tapper because I find it super notable that Jake Tapper is the one recognizing that Ilhan Omar really did screw up. Because she did. And it appears that the Biden administration actually started a inquiry into Ilhan Omar's immigration issues and the information she used. And I just think it's very notable that particularly given where Tapper is on issues, that it's Tapper himself who's like, hang on a second. Perhaps she should have fixed this earlier, because the reality is what we know now is that Ilhan Omar had her congressional staff pressure pressure the government to change information. Let me just play you this exchange. This is Ellie Honig, CNN's legal analyst, and Jake Tapper talking about the Ilhan Omar situation.
2: About not to take any overt action involving candidates within 60 days of an election. Is there any specific reason that you can see as to why the Justice Department would act now and kind of ignore this rule?
3: Well, a couple reasons potentially, Jake. So as you say, this is an internal rule. It's been followed for decades now by administrations of Republicans and Democrats alike that you wouldn't make a move like this within 60 days of an election if you can avoid it. I can think of two possibilities here. One, there are exceptions to the rule. If prosecutors determine there's an ongoing danger to the public, or if prosecutors determine that there's some effort to obstruct justice or for somebody to flee. The other possibility is this DOJ just might not care. They might just say, we're not abiding by that rule. I think it would be a very bad idea if they do that, because the rule is intended to protect DOJ's independence from politics. But it certainly would be within the powers and rights of DOJ to say, we're just not playing by that rule.
2: The Justice Department had to get this magistrate judge to sign off on the search warrant. What does that tell you, if anything, about the seriousness of this investigation?
3: Well, it means that at least some external person, this magistrate judge outside of the Justice Department, reviewed paperwork and determined that there's probable cause that a crime was committed. That's a lower standard, of course, than proof beyond a reasonable doubt. and the prosecutors or agents were likely to find evidence of that crime in the place they're searching. Now, I've done this more times than I can count, Jake. As a prosecutor, you do have to lay out your evidence in detail. You can't just say, hey, judge, we think something's wrong. And you have to specify a federal crime. Judges and magistrates typically look at this fairly carefully. They're not going to rubber stamp it. But again, important to remember, the burden of proof here, probable cause, much, much lower than proof beyond a reasonable doubt that you're supposed to have before you charge a case and that you have to have if you want to get a conviction.
2: So the allegation, as we've discussed with Evan and Kaylin, is that she may have, and we're not saying this is true, but the allegation is that when she was an adult, maybe 18, maybe 19, she claimed to be a minor, maybe 17. And because it would be easier to become a citizen because her father from Somalia was a naturalized citizen. That seems like a long time ago. I mean, that was, I think, in the year 2000. What about the statute of limitations? Or is it important if she continued allegedly to keep up this lie and conspiracy to hide the truth from 26 years ago?
3: Right. Most federal crimes in the immigration area will have a maximum of a 5-year statute of limitations. We're obviously well beyond that from 2000. So there could be a couple possibilities. One, some offenses say that if a person gets into the country or gets status by making false statements and then remains in the country, that will extend, the person remaining in the country will extend the statute of limitations. Two, it could be that more recent paperwork was submitted. Perhaps a reapplication or renewal could be somebody relating to Representative Omar, somebody around her. And then three, if prosecutors have evidence that within the last 5 years, there's been some evidence of obstruction, some effort to get stories straight, to destroy documents, to persuade potential witnesses to say a certain thing, then those obstruction charges, if they happened within the last 5 years, would also be within the statute of limitations. So
1: That's the relevant point here. I want you to notice that this is CNN, this is Jake Tapper, this is Ellie Honegan. They're actually treating the allegations against Ilhan Omar seriously, and they have to treat them seriously because the judge who allowed the search warrant is an Obama pick who was actually sworn in by Judge Boasberg. He is not a Trump pick. He is not a conservative. And in situations like this, given the nature of the complaint and the person who is being investigated, they take it exceedingly seriously. Very seriously. So when you have a Obama-appointed judge signing off on a search warrant by the Trump administration for Ilhan Omar, it's kind of a big deal. And you have to treat it seriously. The allegation, and this gets to what they were talking about at the end there, is that Ilhan Omar, once she got elected to Congress, used her power in Congress and her staff in Congress to try to alter the records about her life and birthday. And this gets in a little more here on the Tapper conversation. And he goes on to say, essentially, that if it's true, wouldn't it have been wiser for the congresswoman to have gone to the Justice Biden Department or Biden Justice Department and said there was a mistake and I'd like to come clean and pay a fine? And Honig notes that the Biden administration, they investigated, closed the file. She was obviously a Democratic partisan. Trump has reopened the file and looked at it, and there appears to be a there. And even CNN is refusing to dismiss the fact that there is probably a there. This also raises the question, do you know who Ilhan Omar's father is, who became a naturalized citizen? Do you have any idea? Her father sided with the butchers of Somalia. He was a general. She was born in Mogadishu. Her father was a ranking general, Nur Omar Muhammad. He was, I'm sorry, not a general. He was a colonel in the Saudi army. He was very credibly accused of savagery. And there are all sorts of questions about how he was able to flee to the United States. You know why she fled to the United States as a refugee? Because her father was such a savage colonel and a monster that they had to flee Somalia because they were going to be hunted and killed, given what her father had done as payback. That doesn't get a lot of coverage as to who her father was. In the same way, for example, Abdul Rahman al-Sayed in Michigan, his mother was a member of the Muslim Brotherhood in Egypt. That doesn't get a lot of coverage. You know, he denied it and said that no one in his family was in the Muslim Brotherhood, that there are no ties there. There is no there. He lost it on an NBC News reporter who asked him all of the questions that should have been asked by Kristen Welker when she had him on Meet the Press over the weekend. He finally got confronted, and he did not like to be confronted. He snapped at the guy. Listen to this exchange. This is Tom Lamos of NBC.
4: The Islamist movement, the Muslim Brotherhood.
5: You don't have any ties?
6: No.
5: And your family doesn't?
6: No.
4: But newly revealed past tweets from al-Sayed's half-sister appearing to call his answer into question.
7: These tweets have emerged now. Had an amazing talk with my mom about her activism in the Muslim Brotherhood during the early 70s while she was in college. Hashtag respect. My family has long been an MB. Let me finish. Praying for all my family that supports the MB in Egypt. Can you just explain it?
6: Yeah, Tom. It's funny to me. I was born in 1984, right, down the street in Rochester Hills. I was raised here in Michigan, went to the University of Michigan, rebuilt the health department in this city, led the health department in this county. And you want to ask me about what was happening in Egypt in 1970? Are you serious?
7: I get it, but you were asked a question and you gave an answer.
6: This is kind of like the same. Yeah, I'm telling you, like, I have no ties. We have no ties. Like,
7: so your mother had no ties?
6: I have never had these conversations with my mother. I wasn't raised by my mother.
7: So you were unaware?
6: But I'm just telling you that, like, you're using hearsay evidence from a tweet. It's just not serious.
7: But you've also gone after the president for truthfulness. You've also gone after the president for truthfulness. So when people ask you a question, they all do expect the truth.
6: And do you think, are you insinuating that somehow I was lying?
7: I don't know. That's why I'm asking.
6: And I'm telling you I was not.
4: The Islamists.
1: A little bit combative there. They got him. And by the way, you know, taqiyya is one of the tricks of the Muslim Brotherhood. Taqiyya is an Islamic philosophy embraced and perpetuated by the Muslim Brotherhood that says it is okay to lie. If it advances the agenda of the Muslim Brotherhood, it is okay to tell a lie. Allah will forgive you for lying because you are surreptitiously advancing the agenda of Allah. You are wily like a fox. His mother was in the Muslim Brotherhood. By the way, I outlined all this stuff in my morning note yesterday. That it's not just his mother, it's his father, it's his father-in-law. They all have ties to nefarious Islamic radical groups. And he's insisting none of these things are true now. There are way more questions than answers. And by the way, you should note he's been a defender of the Muslim Brotherhood. He was in a Muslim Brotherhood-affiliated college group. When he was in college, he's the vice president of a Muslim Brotherhood-affiliated group. The Muslim Brotherhood are the original jihadis. The Muslim Brotherhood has perpetuated an ideology since the 1950s that they should essentially operate as sleeper cells, embrace the customs of the country in which they are in until they take power, and then force the country into Sharia law. Once they take power, appear to be harmless, appear to be friendly, appear to embrace and assimilate the culture, and actually privately refuse to assimilate. And once they take power, force the country to their ways. That is the entire philosophy of the Muslim Brotherhood. And how do we know that he's not lying? How do we know he is lying? Taqiyya is something the Muslim Brotherhood practices. We know his mother was involved. We know his father and father-in-law have ties to Islamic radicals. We know that he was in a Muslim Brotherhood affiliated group. We know he defended the Muslim Brotherhood, told Americans not to be scared of it. Once it took over Egypt, he wrote another op-ed calling for the roundup of police and members of the press in Egypt for disparaging the Muslim Brotherhood. All of this stuff is in the record, and he continues to deny it. Ilhan Omar's father was a brutal colonel for a repressive regime who came to this country somehow, was able to get citizenship. She lied, too, to get her citizenship. All of these things raise all sorts of questions about these people in Congress who come from these countries and these backgrounds. And the Democrats, you will note, would rather have them as a means to power. One day they'll have to deal with them, too, if we don't stop them. 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
1: 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It's an open line Thursday since I'm on company retreat tomorrow. 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I have my Van Allen Golf putter in my vehicle. 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Some of them badly. 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Said I'm okay to play golf with you as long as you understand that getting below 100 is a difficult feat for me because I'm just terrible, but I love it. 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But the first three, pretty amazing. VanAllenGolf.com, if you use Eric as your discount code, you're going to save 15%. I've been buying these putters for a number of people. They've all been very impressed with them. You will too. Okay, when we come back, I want to take your phone calls. We've also got to get on a lot of other news of the day, including the inflation report today. Terrible. We'll get into it. First, I need to tell you, with the economic news, some of you still need windows in your house, and Window Nation wants to help you be able to do it, help you lower your utility bills, and give you a reasonable deal. 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
16: from ABC News. I'm Deborah Rodriguez. Eyebrows went up when Defense Secretary Pete Hegseth announced the execution of the Fort Hood shooter, Nidal Hassan, by firing squad would be live streamed. Now, President Trump says the public will not be allowed to watch as it happens. ABC's Jim Ryan has details from Texas.
21: The former Army psychiatrist was convicted and sentenced to die for the 2009 mass shooting that killed 13 and wounded 31. Defense Secretary Pete Hegseth has ordered that the 56-year-old die by firing squad, and President Trump suggested it be a live-streamed execution. Now he's dropped the idea, posting on Truth Social that victims and families of the victims of the massacre will still be able to watch Hassan die.
16: Officials near Chicago say it was a close call. Police say they stopped a 19-year-old from staging a mass shooting at a Hindu temple this week after a co-worker at a fast food restaurant called in a tip. Palatine, Illinois Police Chief William Nord.
22: He did reveal some details in the manifesto that he's been planning this for some time. We are still trying to determine why the October 11th date was significant for him. We're still working on that. Our investigators and the FBI, we're still looking into all that information.
16: Ousted Venezuelan leader Nicolas Maduro and his wife back in court in New York, this time pleading not guilty to new charges, accusing them of torturing people, including Americans, to help them stay in power. Couple scheduled to stand trial next June. Reaction over the sudden restriction on a vital communication system developed by Elon Musk SpaceX that Ukraine uses to defend itself against Russian attacks. ABC News hearing Starlink and Starshield services may have been fully restored, but Russia seized the moment to strike. ABC's Ian Panel.
23: We're now hearing that Ukraine is resuming attacks on Russian oil facilities. This is after a limited pause following that appeal from President Trump. But Russia ignoring that appeal, launching repeated deadly attacks.
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26: 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I'm Denise Pellegrini. Retail real estate landlords are doing pretty well amid strong demand and an inventory shortage.
27: No one built retail real estate from 2010 until 2020 because you go into the so-called retail apocalypse.
26: Rich Hill, global head of real estate strategy and research at Principal Asset Management, says then came COVID, which he calls the great Darwinistic event for retail real estate. And then
27: occupancies are actually at really high levels. Demand has moved back because the retailers have recognized they need high-quality physical retail real estate to satisfy micro-fulfillment, and the power is in the hands of the landlord again.
26: That's as malls and upscale retail real estate properties see more shoppers enjoying spending money in real life and not just shopping online. A new report from JLL sees limited supply of retail real estate combined with strong consumer demand this year, and that means investors are themselves getting the urge to shop for acquisitions in the space. And that's the Bloomberg Real Estate Report. I'm Denise Pellegrini.
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3: From the WPBF 25 Weather Center, I'm First Warning Meteorologist Glenn Glazer. Tonight, partly to mostly cloudy skies with low temperatures in the low 70s inland and mid-70s closer to the coast with light easterly winds. Isolated coastal showers are possible overnight. On Thursday, a mix of sun and clouds, breezy winds out of the east, highs in the upper 80s, and scattered rainfall possible.
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0: and welcome. It's Eric Erickson here. The phone number 877-973-7425. If you want to be on the program, we're treating today as an open line Friday because I'm going to be out tomorrow and I will take your phone calls, 877-973-7425. If you text the word data, D-A-T-A, to 33777, we've got a great voter guide for you where early voting is, the links to your Secretary of State, you can get an absentee ballot if you needed, all those great things. We are continuing to update it with information from the states. I've got a part to do about the key races I'm looking at around the country and in my state to answer for all of you in Georgia where I am, because I'm getting flooded with emails and we get a bunch of phone calls. I'm voting yes on all the constitutional amendments. You can too. I want to start right now. Oh my gosh, Lewis, I am so glad you called because of this particular issue. Lewis, welcome to the show. How are you?
1: Hey, Eric. I want to talk about the diesel prices. As alarming as it seems when they're high, trucking companies make mega bucks when that is going on because of the surcharge. And even though you have governors that can suspend the gas tax, that doesn't eliminate the IFTA tax, International Fuel Tax Association. That's paid every month. And all the loads, depending on what it is, it's baked into the move of that load. Give an example. I took a load out to Colorado Springs. The surcharge was over $5,000 on top of the load. So I only spent like $1,000 of that to get out of there. I made a little bit of money on that load, but we're routed. A lot of stuff we move is oversized, and that pays big money regardless. But all fleets, regardless of who you are, they can get a discount with these truck stops like Loves or Pilot, whatever. They give them a big discount, and it's significant. So they're not hurting at all doing that. But when it comes down, you know, it does help. But still, everything that's in play commercially, it never hurts us.
0: Well, you know, Lewis, I will tell you, there have been several reports recently about a couple of trucking companies, the small trucking businesses that went out of business because they were, well, one, they were behind on payments to begin with, which was a red flag to begin with. But then when the gas prices were, the diesel price went up, they had a real hard time covering the cost. But also, isn't there a spillover effect? Even if the companies are fine with the increase in cost, doesn't that then cause the price to rise and stuff?
1: That is true. That is true. Depending on now, when you say went out of business, a lot of times what happens is they're trying to fuel and maintain before the turnaround of the payment of that load comes back to the carrier. Mm-hmm. So it's about a 60 to 90 day pay on that load, depending on how they got the contract set up for that particular move. It's per load per truck is what it is.
0: Yeah, it's okay. That's useful. That's really helpful because, you know, so part of the problem here, in fact, Lewis, this is a great jump to this bit from CNN. This is Matt Egan, who is their business correspondent on the wholesale inflation numbers today.
2: And the breaking news, we have new numbers on inflation. Yesterday we saw consumer prices heating up more than expected. Today, producer prices, the wholesale side. With us now, CNN's Matt Egan. If yesterday was bad, is it possible today was even worse?
3: Yeah, absolutely, John. Look, we were bracing for a hot inflation report, but wow, this was sizzling. So we now have back-to-back days that show inflation is not just uncomfortably high, it's actually broadening out here. Let's go through some of the numbers here. This is the producer price index. This measures what businesses charge for their goods and services. Now, the monthly rate, 1.3%, that is triple the forecast. This is a big step in the wrong direction from about 0.5% the month before. And in fact, this is the biggest monthly increase for this metric since March of 2022. Annual rate was expected to come in at, it's nowhere near that, a full percentage point above that at 6.3%. This is the biggest annual increase also since 2022. By the way, that was, of course, the year when inflation in the United States hit a four-decade high. Let's look at the trend for monthly inflation. So you can see this is roughly when the war started. You see that it picked up. Inflation cooled off as gas prices, energy prices came down. There were hope for a ceasefire with Iran. And now look at this, moving dramatically in the wrong direction. Look at the annual trend. It's absolutely true that we're not in as bad of a spot as 4 years ago when producer prices were going up at almost 12%. But also, look at this, it came dramatically down. By the time the president started his second term, roughly here, this metric was around 3.5%, close to 4. But look at this. It's significantly higher and, again, moving in the wrong direction. So
0: that's the problem. A lot of those prices businesses have tried to and will continue to try to absorb. But they can only absorb so much before your price ultimately goes up. There's a trickle-down effect to the prices. And that's causing the problems with the consumer price index. You got the producer price index, the consumer price index, the wholesale inflation, the retail inflation. Everything is going up again. And a lot of it has to do with diesel prices being as high as they are because it's a spillover effect. The president, of course, has been going after Ukraine and criticizing Zelensky. Zelensky finally had enough of it. And yesterday said it sounds like the president wants the Russians to win the war, which would be a disaster if that were the case. We have restored satellite access to the Ukrainians. But the bigger issue is still the Middle East. And the lack of resolution is continuing to cause problems for everybody, really. I mean, that's the biggest issue here right now is what's happening in the Middle East. The Saudis and the Houthis are now fighting. Oil refineries are being struck. Oil depots are being struck. The storage facilities. There is a problem with Russia. But remember as well, Russia is sanctioned so that Russia isn't supposed to be selling its oil anyway. The president has eased those sanctions despite Congress passing a law that he signed into law saying not to do that. Inflation prices right now have a lot to do with energy prices, but it's not just energy prices either. There are other things going on in the economy that are not good and impacting the situation. And people are struggling. So that's going to impact the election. And Republicans are getting blamed. But I was just in the hallway talking to my boss about this. He and I'm glad I'm not alone in this. Undecided voters at the end of the day, they still tend to break for the incumbent. That's because the incumbent winds up being the same. You know what you're getting with the guy already there. You don't know what you're getting with the wild card challenger. And at the end of the day, we have a situation where the Democrats are revealing themselves more and more to be unhinged nuts who have radical policies like getting rid of ICE altogether, which most Americans don't want to get rid of ICE. They may think it was a little bit cruel how the deportations were handled, but they don't want to get rid of ICE. And increasingly, what we are seeing is the Democrats are being very, very bold, thinking that they're on the cusp of victory. You know, if let me just put it to you this way. If the national polling is off by 3% bias towards the Democrats, just a 3% bias tilt towards the Democrats in the polling, that's wrong. The Republicans will keep the House and the Senate. I still think they keep the Senate. I don't like Ken Paxton. I still expect him to win in Texas. And in fact, the polling margins there are beginning to collapse. I'm just not as doom and gloom as so many people are right now because I know what the polling biases are. And I also know that while people are talking about a big wave, the Democratic Party, the Republicans have built a pretty high wall for which the wave to crash against. And I just don't see us losing the Senate. We're freaking out about the same races we freaked about 6 years ago or where we did fine. I don't believe we're going to keep the House. And the economy is everything. but I think we're going to be fine. And again, in Texas, I just think that, that Tallarico is too far left to win. So he had a very interesting exchange. And by the way, kudos to CNN for doing a different style of interview with Tallarico last night. They put him up against undecided voters and had him actually have conversations with those voters. Listen to this exchange last night on CNN.
4: Quick as abortion.
5: Yeah.
4: I am a Catholic. I'm an Orthodox Catholic. As you know, Catholics, we tend, and I myself included, to be a one-issue voter. And abortion is a large part of that, and dignity of human person and natural law. I'm a theologian. Yeah. We have something in common.
5: Yeah.
4: And because of that, we believe that at the moment of conception, there is a human life to protect. And so we struggle with the idea that it's the woman's right to choose because it takes two people to create that being, and the woman is the bearer of that child into the world. And through co-creation, that child has been created. So as people, we are to protect that life at all costs. And so what makes it difficult for us to vote Democrat is that we have this idea that if you cannot provide policies or support policies that protect the most innocent among us, who is the unborn child? How can we trust that you're going to provide policies to protect the rest of Texans and to promote dignity and human life in that? So I challenge you on that.
5: Yeah.
4: And to provide some feedback on, like, how would you convince me as a Catholic voter that I can trust you that you would protect the most innocent among us?
6: I'm so grateful that you brought that question, because I think there's a lot of folks in Texas, a lot of Catholics who are asking themselves the same question. So thank you for doing it. I know it's not easy to do it on live television.
4: No, it's not. Yeah,
6: but I'm really, really grateful you did. You know, some of my spiritual heroes, like Pope Francis and Pope Leo, are pro-life. Mm-hmm. And they are consistently pro-life. Mm-hmm. They're not just against abortion, but they are against poverty, against climate change, mm-hmm. against war. And so I can respect anyone like you who is consistently pro-life. And I actually think there's common ground we can find here. We may come to different moral and ethical conclusions when it comes to the question of should abortion be legal or not. Mm-hmm. It sounds like you and I do come to a different conclusion. That's okay. You know, we're both Christians, and the Bible is silent on the issue of abortion. It means mm-hmm. you and I both have to look at different scriptures to try to come to a conclusion. But what I think we can do is actually...
0: I'm going to skip ahead because rarely has this man been called out on this particular issue. And he gets called out for trying to claim that the Bible doesn't speak to abortion.
4: And I just want to add that the Bible is not silent on abortion. There is the Ten Commandments, thou shalt not kill. And as Catholics, we take great insult, I guess, sometimes when it's spouted that way.
0: Good for, by the way, he had no comeback to that. He had no comeback. It wasn't that they were out of time. He had no comeback. She's like, the Bible is not silent on abortion. The Bible says thou shalt not kill. Actually, it says murder, not kill, but still good point from this lady. I liked that CNN allowed I love this format where you had a clock. It was like 3 to 4 minutes where you're with the voter who's got to make their precise point, and you have an interaction with that voter, that undecided voter, and it's essentially to see if the candidate can persuade that voter. I really thoroughly enjoyed the format from CNN on this, and I actually think several of these undecided voters got the better of James Tallarico, and I would think they came away deciding for sure they're not voting for the weirdo. Question is, do they vote for the crook instead? Maybe they leave that one blank. I'm rapidly heading to this position that until people start doing that and letting the undervote speak for itself, we're not going to get better candidates.
7: Those who love him, listen to find out what he's going to say next. Those who disagree with him, also listen to see what he's going to say next. It's the Eric Erickson Show.
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1: Welcome back. It is Eric Erickson. Glad to have you with me across the nation. 877-973-7425. Should you wish to be on the program. Programming note for you guys, I'm going to be doing the show next week, but I will be broadcasting from a remote location, going to go check on my parents next week. So be doing the show from Louisiana for a few days. Don't at me. I'm on a tight schedule, so no time to actually hang out with everybody. Every time I say I'm going to be somewhere, I get a flood of, hey, we should hang out. And I appreciate the invitations, but I got an agenda next week. So it is travel. I'm going to be on the road next week. I'm on the road the week after. I'm on the road the week after that. And finally, I think things finally settle down for Thanksgiving. It's been a whirlwind of travel. I had like 2 months of not traveling and then suddenly just go. I'm fortunate though, because I can pretty much do the show from anywhere, thanks to the miracle of modern technology. So, you would never know if I didn't say anything, but I feel like I'm cheating you or something. Of course, everybody around me is like, I should say nothing, but that's no fun, is it? When we come back, there's actually more news out there, including Matt Gaetz. Matt Gaetz, there's a new lawsuit, a federal lawsuit, that accuses him of engaging in a sex trafficking scheme, including involving young women, drugs, and traveling across state lines. It's pretty substantive allegations against him. All of the worst people signal to us that they're terrible, and then people act surprised. I just stop building these people up. As to some sort of heroes. I never understood the affection for Matt Gaetz. He's always been a creepy weirdo, and everyone who worked with him in Congress knew he was a creepy weirdo, but he went on all the TV channels and threw the red meat to the crowd, and they seal clapped. And so people were like, I had no idea this guy was a terrible guy. You should clearly talk to members of Congress who worked with him, who were Republicans, who all knew all along. Like, you should believe me when I tell you how awesome Renai is, because they are awesome. Renai is an awesome company, and I have seen how they make their tankless water heaters assembled in the United States of America. 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
4: News. I'm Deborah Rodriguez. In case you needed it, there's more evidence. Prices are soaring and there's no end in sight. ABC's Jim Ryan.
5: The Producer Price Index offers a glimpse at what consumers will be paying for goods and services in the near future. The Bureau of Labor Statistics says the PPI soared 1.3% in September, more than double the consensus. Half of the September increase in the index for final demand goods can be traced to the price of gasoline, which jumped more than 20% last month.
4: President Trump changed his mind about live streaming the execution of a former Army psychiatrist by firing squad.

0: The president now saying the public will not be able to watch the death of Nidal Hassan, who staged a mass shooting at Texas Fort Hood in 2009. His doctors say Pope Leo continues to recover from Tuesday's surgery to remove a nodule on his lung. Cancerous, still no word on whether that cancer has spread or whether the pontiff will need more treatment. This is ABC News.
1: This is a Bloomberg Money Minute. Lots of worries on Wall Street today about the financial condition of the troubled AI data center operator CoreWeave. Shares took a tumble on Wednesday, down 15% after the value of its corporate bonds took a nosedive, prompting a tweet from Elon Musk that said only, yikes. But today, NVIDIA CEO said he doesn't think CoreWeave will need a bailout, and shares are only down a small fraction this hour. Elsewhere on Wall Street, stocks are mixed, mostly higher, though, as a surge in retail sales last month is offsetting worries about a dismal read on producer prices or wholesale inflation for September, 6.3% higher from a year ago. Right now, the Dow's up 0.8%. The tech-heavy Nasdaq down almost 0.5%. The S&P is flat, and oil's at $98 a barrel. And average mortgage rates, according to Freddie Mac, unchanged in the past week, averaging 7.4%. But that elevated rate has forced a lot of home sellers to lower their asking prices, according to Redfin. Tom Busby, Bloomberg Radio.
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3: From the WPBF 25 Weather Center, I'm First Warning Meteorologist Glenn Glazer. Tonight, partly to mostly cloudy skies with low temperatures in the low 70s inland and mid-70s closer to the coast with light easterly winds. Isolated coastal showers are possible overnight. On Thursday, a mix of sun and clouds, breezy winds out of the east, highs in the upper 80s, and scattered rainfall possible.
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0: he's got the courage to tell you the truth, because the truth is what matters. 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
1: My fellow Americans, I'm delighted to have you with me. The phone number, 877-973-7425. Let me just deal with this story. Two women have filed a federal civil lawsuit against former Congressman Matt Gaetz and two others, accusing them of participating in an alleged sex trafficking scheme involving young women, drugs, and traveling across state lines. The allegations are the latest chapter in Gaetz's high-profile sex scandal that ultimately derailed his nomination to be attorney general. The 33-page complaint filed Monday in the Middle District of Florida alleges how the details of the former congressman used two of his friends, now convicted ex-Seminole County tax collector Joel Greenberg and former GOP House member Christopher Dorworth, to coordinate the recruitment of young women whom they supplied with drugs in order to facilitate encounters, according to the lawsuit, between 2017 and 2019. The Miami Herald was unsuccessful in reaching Dorworth, but did reach his former attorney, who asked for a copy of the lawsuit. Jane Doe 1 was 20, Jane Doe 2, 22, when they were introduced to Gaetz in the summer of 2017, according to the lawsuit. Both of the women say they had no stable income when they were recruited by Greenberg, who is now serving an 11-year prison sentence after pleading guilty to sex trafficking of a minor, wire fraud, aggravated identity theft, stalking, and conspiracy. The plaintiffs allege Gaetz, Greenberg, and Dorworth participated in or financially supported a system that exploited young, vulnerable women, including through paid sexual encounters and the use of controlled substances. Jane Doe 1 alleges she witnessed Gaetz in an explicit encounter with a girl who was 17 at the time, identified as victim A, but that person is not one of the plaintiffs. Well, these allegations have hung over him for a while. The House Ethics Committee was eventually made public, and that report found there was substantial evidence he violated House rules and federal law by paying for sex with a minor, using and possessing illegal drugs, including cocaine and ecstasy, accepted gifts, including transportation and lodging, in excess of permissible amounts, falsely obtained a passport for a woman with whom he was engaged in sexual activity, and obstructed the committee's investigations into his own conduct. Terrible guy. By the way, you should know, you talk to Republican members of the House of Representatives, and they will tell you Matt Gaetz was not a good person. This is not something new. One of my frustrations with people these days, there are so many people in the United States now involved in politics who decide what to believe based on who the critics are, not based on what the truth is, not based on the facts, but if this person believes it's true, it must be false. If this person believes it's false, it must be true. If the Democrats say X, well, it must be negative X. If the Republicans say it's Y, well, it must be negative Y. It's got to be the opposite. People are lying based on what other people say, and they outsource their thinking. And so a lot of people have seen Matt Gaetz go on television over the years and be a pit bull for the Republicans or a defender of Donald Trump, and they seal clapped him and said, well, he's on the side of righteousness because he's on Donald Trump's side. Meanwhile, you talk to Republicans in Congress, they're like, this guy is bad news. Stay away from him. And these allegations have haunted him for a while, and people are like, well, he's defending the President Trump. These must be partisan allegations designed to discredit him. The allegations have remained. I just again say that, yes, you know someone's virtues by their critics, but you know their vices by their friends, and his friends were a lot of terrible people, accused of a lot of things. Some of them have gone to jail because of it. We are all catechized by those we surround ourselves with. It's an old statement. You know what the catechism is. The catechism asks you the questions and you get the answers and you do the catechism and it bolsters your faith. What is the chief end of man? The first question, what's the chief end of man? To glorify God and enjoy him forever. And when people start pressuring you on questions of faith over time, you don't go wobbly when you memorize the catechism, when you go through the catechism questions. And the catechism, it bolsters you. We are catechized by those we surround ourselves with. We are bolstered by those we surround ourselves with. And if we surround ourselves with people of bad character, guess what? We tend to develop bad character, or we had bad character to begin with. When you surround yourself with virtuous people, you tend to reflect their virtue, whether you are or not. Over time, it affects you one way or the other. One of the reasons, the last number of years, I started following more and more pastors on Twitter and unfollowed all the political people. And now what's so ironic about it is the pastors are more political than the political people. I've had to start unfollowing a bunch of pastors. Some of them gotten to be weirdo Christian nationalists and others. Those Christian nationalists, it's like the attacks on my friend Tim Keller, passed away a few years ago. Tim Keller is one of the great theologians of the late 20th, early 21st century. He had a tiny little church in New York City. It was basically a home church. And he preached faithfully every week, multiple times a week. And then 9/11 happened. And people went in search for some higher meaning after that disaster. And they found him and his church, and his ministry exploded. Redeemer became this massive church. And he was very compelling, and he turned a lot of people towards the gospel message. He wrote this book, The Reason for God. It was a New York Times bestseller, and it made the case to skeptics that maybe there is something about this Jesus thing. And you can the only podcast I listen to regularly is Gospel in Life. It's his sermons, and they go back to like 1998. And he was so faithful. He died of pancreatic cancer a few years ago. And there's this movement on the right of people to discredit and defame him. You know, I was a critic of Tim Keller. This is how we actually got to be friends, is I blasted him on Twitter for something he said about abortion as a political issue. And I can't remember all the details now, but it was essentially him somewhat being dismissive of pro-life arguments on abortion, not because he was a pro-life, but essentially that you can make it an idol and this can be your whole thing. And I went after him on Twitter, and my phone rang. Someone, and I think I know who gave him my cell phone number, but I don't know for certain. But he rang and introduced himself. This is Tim Keller. Do you have a minute to talk? And we chatted, and I explained to him my concerns, and he recognized the legitimacy of my concerns, and to his credit, he took down his tweet and he put up something else that I thought was more artfully worded. He didn't have a great political year. He wasn't a political guy. He was in New York City, where no Republican was ever going to win. But boy, was he a powerful preacher. And what I've noticed is that the people who criticize him as Christians, they never actually talk about their faith. They never talk about the gospel. They never share the faith with people. They just attack, attack, attack, attack, attack, attack, attack. And it's all about politics. It's always politics for them. And what happens is, and this gets to a point that Keller talked about in his lifetime, is when you surround yourself with people who are in politics, everything becomes political. It's one of the problems we see in life right now with the left and the right, is both sides make everything political. There's no respite from politics. You know, politics used to be this tiny little sphere. You would show up on the first Tuesday after the first Monday in November and you would vote. You'd pay attention after Labor Day. And now every single day it's politics, all the time. And I find it exhausting. I am a political creature and I find it exhausting. And that was part of Keller's point, is that politics becomes your idol. And there are these people out there online now, these Christian nationalists who hate Tim Keller, because what Tim Keller argued is that the gospel message applies to every aspect of your life. And these people are like, no, it applies on Sunday when you're in church. That's it. Had one of them come after me last night that making things about the gospel is a category error. The gospel is a category error. It's a Christian nationalist, that the gospel is a category error. That when you think it fills your entire life and every aspect of your life must be governed by it, that's a category error. That's the religious sphere. It's not the political sphere. And Keller's message was, no, if you believe in the Almighty and the last days and the second coming and the day of judgment, then it's got to fill every aspect of your life. And I agree with that. And I think every Christian does. But these Christian nationalist guys have become political idols, and that then gets you into elevating people of terrible character. Like, look at some of the terrible politicians who have been elevated by both sides. Look at the Democrats in Michigan siding with Abdul El-Sayed, Barack Obama is going to go campaign for this guy. Do you know that this guy, his chief claim to fame was the elimination of dogs from Detroit? Per capita, when he was in charge of the pet shelter in Detroit, Michigan, more dogs were killed per capita in Detroit, Michigan than any other place in the United States. He butchered the dogs when he was in charge of the shelter, of the animal shelter. Why? Because in Islam, dogs are considered dirty and they're not to be pets. And this is a telltale signal about how much this guy is into the Muslim Brotherhood in Islam, is that he operated gas chambers for dogs in Detroit, Michigan. More dogs killed per capita in Detroit when he was in charge of the animal shelter than anywhere else in the United States. And ironically, the white progressive women of America who would vote for a member of the Muslim Brotherhood whose wife must keep her hair covered at all times, that may be the compelling argument against them, because they love Fluffy more than anything else. The progressive women of America, they've all got dogs. They've got little dogs in their purses. They don't have kids. They aborted the kids and they kept the dogs. And the fact that this man essentially ran a holocaust against dogs in Detroit, Michigan, is actually probably a compelling way to convince these women, okay, maybe there's something up with him. But it takes that, the love of dogs, for them to realize, maybe I shouldn't vote for a man who wants me to be silent with my hair covered. The progressive women of America who think that Donald Trump and the Republicans are going to dress them in handmade costumes and treat them like that awful book, they're willing to vote for someone who actually wants to treat them like The Handmaid's Tale, who actually wants them to cover their hair and be seen and not heard. They're willing to vote for a guy like that because they become catechized by politics in the same way these Christian nationalists have. They're mirror images of the same dysfunctional weirdos, as opposed to the rest of us who understand that politics is just one part of our life. It's not the whole of our life. Politics cannot be all-consuming, and there are those who want it to be all-consuming. And I need to just tell you, if you are one of those people who's listening to me and yelling, "Is we can't help it, politics is all-consuming, and the Democrats have made it that way." No, you have chosen to let the Democrats set the parameters of the debate. You've chosen to become like the Democrats and make it all political. It doesn't have to all be political. That's your choice. I can still go to a movie or a concert with someone who doesn't share my politics and enjoy the music or the movie, because I don't see it all as political. I have friends who have rejected music they used to love and movies that they would have enjoyed in the past. They don't anymore because, oh, well, this actor voted for Barack Obama or Joe Biden or hates Donald Trump. I couldn't care less. Except in rare, when it's really in your face, because the left ruins the movies by making it all political. Look at the outrage on the right about The Odyssey. Oh, they had a black Helena Troy. Who the hell cares? It was a great movie. The Spider-Man movie just came out on video. Great movie. I'm going to watch it tonight around the fire pit, probably. Out in the middle of nowhere. It's a great movie. Who cares about the politics? But some people just can't, because they've been broken and polluted by politics. So you have these people on the right who will reject a guy like Tim Keller, not because he was a heretic. He was actually one of the most theologically sound late 20th century, early 21st century theologians. But his message was that the gospel must consume your life, not politics. And they hate that. And on the left, they're willing to vote for a guy like Abdul El-Sayed in Michigan against a Mike Rogers, even though Abdul El-Sayed is affiliated with the Muslim Brotherhood, and the only thing to get him to change their mind is maybe knowing that he ran a holocaust of dogs at the animal shelter in Detroit, killing more per capita in Detroit than anywhere else, and suddenly the white women of America in their yoga pants have stopped being mad at Shane Gillis for one moment to be mad at the guy who killed all the dogs, and maybe that'll get them to change their mind on him. I want to change your mind on your bank. I started this program today with Old Glory Bank and the debanking trends and how the top nine banks of this country, all of them, the Treasury Department, have found debanked people, cut off their bank accounts because of their political or religious views. All nine of the top banks. You don't have to worry about that with Old Glory Bank. The debanking trend is the main reason they got started, because they could see the trend. And so many people denied it was happening. I knew people it happened to. I know businesses that got debanked because they're gun businesses. all because wokes pressured the banks, and the banks are all progressive themselves, and so they didn't need much pressure. 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
1: The 11th Circuit Court of Appeals oversees Georgia, Florida, and Alabama, and sets precedent for those. If you appeal from the 11th Circuit, it goes to the Supreme Court of the United States. The 11th Circuit Court of Appeals has upheld a Georgia law that says Georgia can enforce a law requiring social media platforms to verify the age of account holders and restrict use by minors. This panel of federal appellate judges ruled this, lifting a temporary ban on the law's implementation. The state was sued by NetChoice, which was a coalition including Meta, Amazon, Google, and Netflix. The law had gone into effect, the Protect Georgia's Children on Social Media Act, the state law aimed to prevent kids under 16 from having social media accounts without a parent or guardian's permission, limited advertising on them, collection of information on their accounts, et cetera, et cetera, et cetera. And a federal judge ruled the law was unconstitutional. It got appealed, and now the 11th Circuit says Georgia's law can be enforced. Florida has legislation very similar to Georgia, so if it's still in the 11th Circuit, probably going to go that way as well. So a big parental rights win, although I still got to say, my view remains that if parents let their kids set up these accounts, they let them set up the accounts. Whether you think it's good or not, I let my kids set up Instagram accounts. They don't have Twitter. They don't have Snapchat. They don't have any of those other things. In fact, if you come to my house, you can't get on Snapchat at our house because it's blocked on our router. You just can't get it unless you're on your cell phone service. And on our kids' phones, it's blocked at the phone level. They can't get it. I'm in my 50s now. There's no way a grown man needs to be on a platform like Snapchat. And I don't want my kids there either. You got to exercise some responsibility as a parent instead of abdicating and blaming the companies. Now, some of you are worried about your financial situation right now. 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
17: From ABC News, I'm Deborah Rodriguez. About 3 weeks to go before final midterm voting, and President Trump continues on a campaign in states he won handily in 2024. But his approval ratings have been at record lows, with many voters saying they're frustrated with the high cost of living, tariffs, and the war in Iran. ABC's Karen Travers is at the White House.
18: When you look at those numbers that we saw yesterday with the new inflation rate and what is driving it right now with an increase in gas prices, but also some of the other policies of this administration, including that tariff policy, it is driving the inflation rate. But the administration continues to point to other indicators and say that these policies are not what is driving it, that they inherited a mess, but the inflation rate is up 2.8% from right after the president took office.
17: New government data shows wholesale prices surged last month at their fastest pace since 2022, with fuel costs leading the way. President Trump changing his mind today about live streaming the execution of a former Army psychiatrist by firing squad. Mr. Trump says only the victims and families of the victims will now be able to watch as Nidal Hassan dies for a mass shooting at Fort Hood in 2009. Update on Pope Leo following Tuesday's surgery to remove a nodule on his lung. ABC's Tom Sophie Burridge at the Vatican.
19: Everything is positive in terms of the recovery. The key question, of course, is did the cancer spread? Nothing on that at the moment. And the Vatican is stressing, I think, that, you know, there will be tests. Those test results could take some time in terms of determining if all of the cancer was removed and if the cancer had spread before and whether or not the Pope will need any form of treatment going forward.
17: How to plan for winters to come. The outlook from NOAA says they'll generally be wetter in the south and warmer in the north. Dow up 525. 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
1: From the WPVX 25 Weather Center, I'm First Warning Meteorologist Glenn Glazer. Tonight, partly to mostly cloudy skies with low temperatures in the low 70s inland and mid-70s closer to the coast with light easterly winds. Isolated coastal showers are possible overnight. On Thursday, a mix of sun and clouds, breezy winds out of the east, highs in the upper 80s, and scattered rainfall possible.
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0: My people, welcome. It is Eric Erickson here. 877-973-7425 is the phone number if you want to be on the program. Happy to have you. I actually want to start this hour with a phone call because it's relevant to where we were headed anyway. So I'm going to go to James. Welcome to the show. James, how are you?
1: Good. Hey, I was calling about, in the past we had always had a military that was able to fight on two different fronts and win the wars on two different fronts. And that changed during the Obama administration to fighting and winning one war while being able to contain the other. What has happened with our military where we seem to be just struggling with Iran? And I know you've said in the past we've got supply issues and with the military or with the missiles that weren't ordered and everything, but this seems something bigger.
0: Okay, look, I'm glad you said that because it actually is a big problem right now. So I mentioned yesterday, and I wrote my piece this morning on my monologue from yesterday about our supply chain and our weapons supply chain. We have the huge issues in the military, and part of it is the procurement process within the Defense Department, and they keep changing their mind. If you go back prior to Barack Obama, after World War II, the American military decided that our strategic footprint needed to be a large enough military to fight and win two wars in two separate spheres, east and west, concurrently. We should be able to essentially fight Russia in the east and China in the west concurrently and win both wars decisively. When Barack Obama became president of the United States, Barack Obama decided that it was too expensive, too costly, war was not likely, and we needed to reduce our military footprint to be able to win one war decisively while holding on the other front until we've won the other war and then go win that one. It was a foolish decision, but at the time, a lot of people thought we don't have the money, we're deeply in debt, we're struggling with recruiting, let's do this. The result now, though, is that we have allowed the military, particularly the Navy, to degrade. We have built a lot of warships that are very complex that we struggle to keep in operation. We have essentially, with an unlimited budget, built amazing weapons and technology and machines and ships, but we struggled to keep them operational. You know, salt water is very corrosive. You saw the picture of the USS Abraham Lincoln. A lot of people were criticized. That happens to every single ship at sea for a long time. Every ship at sea. Why? Because salt water is corrosive. It wasn't some sort of anomaly about this ship being kept at sea for so long and the lack of repair of that ship. Every ship happens to do that. We're struggling to field our Navy. Meanwhile, China is growing relentlessly. China's military is growing. We should be spending 10% of our GDP on the military, and we're not. China is. Russia is. We're not. What's happening now from the Obama administration, which couldn't conceive of war happening again, because, you know, Barack Obama was president. We were the change we were looking for with Barack Obama, and we were going to make sure no wars would ever happen again. We would have peace in our times. With the Trump administration now, they have this view that we are in decline as a nation, and we need to retreat from the world, and we should have fortress Western Hemisphere and leave the Eastern Hemisphere for everyone else to fight over. That the Western Hemisphere is ours. The problem is the Canadians and the Mexicans and all the countries in Central and South America, that they're not beholden to the United States, and we can't stop them from letting in the Chinese and the Russians. The idea that we're going to dictate to Canada and say you can't be friends with China, they're a sovereign nation. And by the way, they're technically larger than landmass-wise, they're larger than us, population-wise, military, everything else, economy, they're smaller than us. They got a massive amount of land. Good luck blocking the Chinese from all that land. Particularly when the president just continually antagonizes them. And if we do this Fortress America situation, here's the problem. We can't guarantee they stay out of the West, but we do know the East is going to collapse. Yesterday, if you weren't here yesterday, spent a lot of time on the geopolitical disruptions we're seeing in the world right now. Eritrea and Ethiopia on the verge of war. The Saudis and the Houthis war is expanding. The Iranians have now shot at 6 ships in the Persian Gulf. The Russians were able to take out some key power plants in Ukraine and killed a bunch of kids because the president turned off Ukraine's internet access. And full disclosure, I don't know why he did it. Elon Musk yesterday tweeted that it was time for Zelensky to go after Zelensky said there would be no end to the war until they decisively beat the Russians and got back their territory. I suspect it's because Elon Musk is throne sniffing. He knows where the president is. He and the president have repaired their relationship. He's spending a lot of money to help the GOP now, and he's throne sniffing for the president. Surely you must understand that the Ukrainians are not the bad guys here. And for those of you who demand that Ukraine have an election, you must understand that Ukraine's own constitution says there can be no election when there's an imminent threat to the nation. The election must be paused. Why should we tell them to ignore their constitution? We wouldn't like it if they told us to ignore our constitution. They have a war council in Ukraine now. That nation is at war. That nation is being overrun by Russians. Their constitution specifically contemplates a national emergency that allows them to suspend an election until the emergency is over. And by the way, for those of you who do not know, there's a multi-party process in Ukraine, all of which agree not to have elections right now because their citizens are getting killed in the streets by Russian missiles. It would be too dangerous to have an election for them right now. The Russians would shoot these people. They're sitting ducks. It's a clever little talking point by people on the side of Russia. The people who bring this up and say Ukraine should have elections, Zelensky should go, they're on the side of Russia. And Elon Musk looks to be on the side of Russia right now. But to his credit, he is not the person who shut down their internet service. That's a Pentagon program. The Pentagon uses Starlink systems for the Ukrainian drone operation. The Pentagon oversees it and shares intelligence with the Ukrainians. And it was the Pentagon that shut the system down, not Elon Musk. Elon Musk got lit on fire yesterday by a bunch of pro-Ukraine people. I support the Ukrainians against the Russians as well. But I'm willing to acknowledge it was not Elon Musk's fault. Elon Musk. Problem is that he doesn't seem to realize that the Ukrainians are innocent and Volodymyr Zelensky is not the bad guy. The number of people who want to be poisoned towards Ukraine so that they do not have to answer the question about Russia. It's not good. The Russians have expansionist tendencies. Part of the reason the Russians have expansionist tendencies is because this president and this administration and this vice president have tried to mollycoddle the president of Russia and make kissy face with him at times and try to come up with deals to placate him when he can't be placated because he's a murderous thug. He's the Hitler of our times. Even Neville Chamberlain recognized the evil of Hitler when he tried to negotiate peace with him. There are too many people around President Trump and perhaps the president himself who cannot recognize Vladimir Putin's profound evil. He actually is. And our military is not sitting pretty right now. Our military capacity is declined. Our ability to wage war is declined. And part of the reason, as I mentioned yesterday, is because we have built these super complex weapon systems that almost defy physics, that have specialized military design problems and capabilities. And it's just very, very hard, very hard to build these weapon systems. So I mentioned this morning in my morning piece. If you text data to 33777, you get the voter guide and you get my morning piece. Here, let me just read it to you. General Motors just recently reengaged the defense supply chain. GM signed a deal with Lockheed Martin on August 6th to make housing components for Patriot missiles and delivered the first batch 22 days later. Lockheed said those parts traditionally take months or years to produce. The Raytheon and Lockheed Martin joint venture that builds the Javelin has nearly doubled its output in the last 2 years. That's good news, but not great news. Ukraine is going to build roughly 5 million drones this year, while we'll produce fewer than 100,000. the gap exists because of our procurement process in the military. It's a bipartisan problem. We have the big contractors operate as an oligopoly of very few people. It's not a complete monopoly, but it's close to it. Members of Congress like to preserve the jobs for those companies because they're in their districts. Domestic steel and aluminum prices have gone up. Tariffs have had an impact on all of this. Meanwhile, you got the Houthis are using AI services to manufacture cheap, robust, precision-guided munitions. And by the way, the AI bots had been helping them until the AI companies realized that it was the Houthis that were building the missiles with their AI technology. Our military needs to continue to make the complex, the robust, and the impressive weapon system. We need to continue to make the stealth bomber. But we also need to make cheap missiles that can be rapidly produced. We need to make less complex ships. That's one reason the president decided he wanted to go back to the steam catapult on aircraft carriers, because they're less prone to break down than the electromagnetic ones. The problem is all the people who made the steam catapults have retired or died, and we're having trouble replicating them. There are, and we need to address those problems. And unfortunately for Democrats out there who agree with me, your party refuses to address those problems. Your party wants a less robust military, and you want less funding for the military, and you want less engagement in the world. We have to engage the world as the leader of the free world, because the world is a dangerous place. And if we don't lead it, someone else will. And that other party that leads it is probably going to be a totalitarian regime like China, which does not have our values at heart. And because it doesn't have our values at heart, we're going to see oppression, repression, and our costs go up. Goes back to the Vance idea the other day that we should get rid of the dollar, the reserve currency of the world. If we got rid of the reserve currency of the world, being the dollar, other countries would have an opportunity to dominate us. Other countries would have the ability to ride roughshod over us. And that would be a bad thing. It would be a disaster for the free world if we were to lose our clout. And it would be a disaster for us because all of our costs would go up. It's why I think yesterday was a sad day when the president of the United States decided to side with the Russians over the Ukrainians. Because the Ukrainians are not the bad guys here. They're the victims who were invaded. And we don't need to militarily engage with them, but we have been providing them support, and we should provide them support. They need our support. This is Volodymyr Zelensky talking to Piers Morgan.
2: It's a pity that we are losing. We are a losing strong partner. So this is my opinion. And
3: you think you're losing America?
2: Yeah, but not because of us. We can't be weak. Otherwise, we can't survive. Otherwise, we're not selling our country. Look, guys, it's not about business for us. It's just our life. And this is our country, it's our body, so our home, our children, and this is very important for us. That's why it's painful when President Trump chooses one side, not our side, but we are okay that he's in the middle, but if you're in the middle, you have to stay in the middle, not on the wrong side. I think his advisors are wrong. I don't know who is pushing him not to the right side. This is not right side of history.
0: Volodymyr Zelensky is right. And whoever is whispering in the president's ear to suck up to Vladimir Putin and to side with the Russians and to help the Russians is making a disastrous choice historically. The Russians are not the good guys. The Russians are the bad guys. And if the United States lacks the moral clarity to see that, the whole world is in for rude awakenings as the moral clarity of the United States erodes.
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15: Mommy, can I sit in the front seat just this one time? 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
17: Putting your kids in the right seat for their age and size is an act of love. Check that your kids are in the right seat.

0: very bad rap from the left. They call him a dictator. He was democratically elected. He's one of the most popular leaders in the Western Hemisphere. Why was he so popular? Because as a mayor in El Salvador, he made a deal with the gangs to leave his city alone, and he would leave them alone. And then he got elected president on the crime issue, and the cartels of the gangs left him alone and assumed it would be the same thing. He would turn a blind eye to them if they called their violence. And instead, he rounded them all up and he threw them in jail. And then he had the laws changed to ensure they stayed in jail. El Salvador's homicide rate is now below that of France. It was 100 times higher than France. The murder rate in El Salvador was 100 times higher than France. In 2015, it's now less than France. He's remarkably popular because the people of El Salvador are now safe. It turns out there is one easy fix to the crime problem, and that is to throw the bad guys in jail. The disproportionately overwhelming numbers of crimes in this country are caused by repeat offenders that are less than 3% of the population. If you throw those people in jail, you wipe out crime. I think we need to go back to the three strikes laws. I think we overcorrected in criminal justice reform. The sob stories of people, I just had three small felonies and now I'm in jail for life. Yes. Yes, you are. You screw up three times, you go to jail for life, and America stays safe. We can learn from El Salvador. 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
3: ABC News. I'm Deborah Rodriguez. Police near Chicago are detailing an alleged plan by a 19-year-old to stage a mass shooting at a place of worship in Aurora, Illinois. Officials say someone he worked with a fast food restaurant, called in a tip. ABC's Alex Mullen.
4: The suspect is alleged to have said that he actually traveled to that Hindu temple in Aurora with his gun, his AR-style rifle, and 300 rounds of ammunition, as well as tactical gear, and that he was pointing his gun at one point at a man, but his gun jammed, and then he decided to leave that temple. Now, that's all according to those statements from that Taco Bell co-worker of this individual.
3: President Trump changing his mind about allowing the public to watch the execution of a former Army psychiatrist by firing squad. He says Nidal Hassan's death at Fort Hood will not be live streamed. Ousted Venezuelan leader Nicolas Maduro and his wife in a New York courtroom pleading not guilty to new charges of torturing people. This is ABC News.
5: This is a Bloomberg Money Minute. U.S. producer prices rose at the fastest pace in more than 4 years as wholesale prices jumped 1.3% in September from a month earlier and 6.3% from a year earlier, pushed higher by energy costs, which rose 10.8% in September. Charles Schwab reported earnings that beat estimates as retail investors continue to pile into the stock market. Schwab reported $3.02 billion in net income. That figure beat the average analyst estimate.

0: in a Bloomberg survey. Total client assets grew 15% to $13.33 trillion, which slightly missed analysts' estimates. The European Union is aiming to give speedy antitrust approval to a satellite venture known as Project Bromo, according to a person familiar with the matter. The project looks to create a company that can help Europe cut its reliance on American satellite providers, such as Elon Musk's SpaceX. EU officials expect the companies involved in the project to file for approval in the next couple of weeks. Dan Schwartzman, Bloomberg Radio.
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3: From the WPBF 25 Weather Center, I'm First Warning Meteorologist Glenn Glazer. Tonight, partly to mostly cloudy skies with low temperatures in the low 70s inland and mid-70s closer to the coast with light easterly winds. Isolated coastal showers are possible overnight. On Thursday, a mix of sun and clouds, breezy winds out of the east, highs in the upper 80s, and scattered rainfall possible.
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1: My fellow Americans, I'm delighted to have you. It is a Eric Erickson here, 877-973-7425. We got a lot of people calling today. Charlie says it's 10 to 1. People just want recommendations on who to vote for. Listen, I will tell you, I'm voting Republican in Georgia. Governor, lieutenant governor, attorney general, secretary of state, ag commissioner, insurance commissioner, public service commissioner. They're all good people. Every single one of them. It is a delight to have such good people running for office, frankly. With the exception of the U.S. Senate race, every single one of the guys running in Georgia and ladies running in Georgia as a Republican is a top-notch person. Rick Jackson, salt of the earth. Greg Dozal, good friend of mine. I didn't support him in the primary because he was running against a long-time friend of mine. I'm no longer than anybody in politics, John Kennedy. But Greg won, and I'm absolutely happy. I've known Greg for a number of years, solid Christian guy. He'd be a great lieutenant governor. Secretary of State, Tim Fleming. I've done campaign events for him and for Brian Strickland, running for attorney general. Of course, John King's one of my favorite politicians in the state of Georgia, up for re-election as insurance commissioner. Tyler Harper for ag commissioner. So many. The question in Georgia is on the constitutional amendments, and I'm voting yes on all four of them. So for those of you in Georgia, there you go. Down ballot, I haven't kept up. I'm sorry. Vote Republican for the state house and state senate. If there's a race you just feel very strongly about that you just can't vote for the Republican, you don't have to vote in that race. Leave it blank. And maybe people will notice the undercount and say, maybe we should have a better candidate there. But in Georgia, where I am, the choice between Rick Jackson and Keisha Lance Bottoms is, it's night and day. Do you want someone who is pro-business, who didn't preside over the burning of the state, who supports kids in foster care, who supports school choice, who supports parental rights? You got to vote for Rick Jackson. If you want a candidate who is soft on crime, hates the police, sides with the rioters, hates big business, hates small business, and hates a parent's ability to send a child to a better school, well, then you want Keisha Lance Bottoms. Same, look at Texas. In Texas, I mean, there's no choice between Greg Abbott and the wackadoo progressive that he's running against. Greg Abbott's a fine governor in Texas. In Florida, Byron Donalds is far better than David Jolly. David Jolly can't even denounce socialism. The very first night with Angie, what's her name, who is running down there, he said he does not support socialism. Now he's like, I don't know what is socialism. I don't know that there really are socialism. By the way, that weirdo woman in Florida, who she's not going to become the next senator, thank goodness, she supports the abolition of prisons. That's right. She believes that we need to get rid of prisons. She believes that prisons are a sign of racism. And also we need to defund the police because the police themselves are racist and abusive. But surprisingly, this woman who wants to abolish prisons and get rid of the police does actually want at least one person to be locked up in prison. She went on CNN and she gave an interview with Chris Murphy, the wackadoo progressive from Connecticut. And just listen to Angie Nixon and this conversation with Casey Hunt on CNN.
2: You want your Republican opponent locked up?
3: You know, yes, because of what she did. Yes, I absolutely would want that to happen. Yes. I've been perfectly clear.
2: Do you feel like you have enough evidence that that would be a warranted punishment?
3: What we have seen, right? What we have seen is that the DCA, the first DCA here, has decided to wipe out the release of the grand jury report, and that first DCA judge was actually appointed by Ron DeSantis. And what we are seeing is corruption through and through. And so I would definitely call for an investigation. as a federal lawmaker when I become a U.S. senator to actively go in to see what happened. People are pissed off. We don't know how many children are potentially going to die because that $10 million did not go to where it was supposed to go to. Not only that, but Ashley Moody has been a rubber stamp to Donald Trump, and when he decided to cut Medicaid here in the state, I have talked to tons of doctors and parents, and one doctor specifically over in Pinellas County who stated that the Medicaid, the hospital that she works in, they receive about 67 to 70% of their funding comes from Medicaid. She looked at me and she said after that big BS bill passed, right, that children are going to die. And so we need to make sure that we are putting people in Washington, D.C. who actually have the back of hardworking everyday Floridians. I will be calling for a full-on investigation as it relates to what Ashley Moody and them have done.
1: Angie Nixon is an idiot, and she wants Ashley Moody, the sitting United States Senator, placed in prison, but she wants to abolish all the prisons. Now, you know, there was another Democrat representative, and I actually cannot play you the audio of this other Democratic politician and member of Congress because it is so profanity-laced. And he, too, wants MAGA thrown in prison. His interview was with Wajahat Ali, Congressman Chris Rabb. I want to be transparent. I'm a decarceration person. I believe the country that represents 5% of the world population but 25% of the people put in cages is morally wrong. It's also bad policy. But I will make an exception for all of those F-words who are lawless MAGA thugs who have destroyed lives and community. Lock up all of those MFers. I know that seems a little hypocritical of me being on the left and being anti-incarceration, but lock them up. We have the power as members of Congress to hold them accountable, to impeach them, to subpoena them. This is a Democratic member of Congress who believes in the abolishment of all prisons but wants to lock up MAGA, wants to lock up the president's supporters, wants to lock up Republican members of Congress. You have Angie Nixon in Florida now, wants to lock up her Republican opponent. They want to get rid of all the prisons. It would be a gulag is what they want. They want a concentration camp just for the Republicans. It's kind of striking, is it not? Kind of striking. They want to round up all the Republicans and lock them up and throw away the key, but let all the actual murderers and rapists, robbers and thugs and gangbangers out of prison. They view the criminals as being oppressed. They view the Republicans as the oppressors and want to lock them up. Meanwhile, the president of the United States, he's going to head to Michigan. He's going to go help Mike Rogers, hopefully not hurt Mike Rogers. The president of the United States, speaking of the White House, he's, well, putting a spotlight on Abdul El-Sayed's Muslim Brotherhood ties.
4: His name is Abdul, but I think I call him Mohammed Abdul El-Sayed. And he's a Muslim Brotherhood guy, 100%. 100%. He's a Muslim Brotherhood guy. How about having him be on the Senate Intelligence Committee? How about that? The guy's 100% Muslim Brotherhood. And we've got to make sure that Mike Rogers wins, who's central casting. Mike Rogers is great. He's a good man.
1: He kind of is from central casting. Mike Rogers is the generic Republican. He is. You look up generic Republican in the dictionary, there's a picture of Mike Rogers. He's the inoffensive, competent candidate. He was on the Intelligence Committee. He's good. And now you've got a few Democrats at least, who simply won't go campaign with Abdul El-Sayed. Elise Slotkin will, Barack Obama will, but a lot of them are like, nope, he's too radical. Dana Bash actually interviewed a congressional candidate up there who's a Democrat. Her last name's Barr.
2: Michigan's first congressional district, where Gloria is at that event, is the state's largest. It covers the entire Upper Peninsula. You see it there on the map. It has been reliably red in the recent past. There was a 20-point win for the incumbent congressman, Republican Jack Bergman. This year, his Democratic opponent, Callie Barr, sees a different race in their rematch, and Callie Barr joins me now. Thank you so much for being here. So you just heard from our reporter. You heard what El Sayed is talking about. It's going on as we speak. It's a really high-profile rally to get out the vote among Democrats. You need to win in your district, and you decided not to go. How come?
5: Well, thanks, Dana, for having me on. I really appreciate it. We've been campaigning all over this district, which you're right is one of the largest in the United States, actually. I'm the only candidate in Michigan running for Congress where I pull out the two-handed Michigan map. And actually, I was just in the UP last week. And so it's been, you know, on our radar to have open public town halls all across the district. And look, when we have folks who come in that talk about bringing down cost, that's the number one issue that I'm seeing around this district, and it's something that we definitely need to be talking about. The incumbent, Jack Bergman, is someone who has supported the war in Iran, that's, of course, driving up gas and diesel. He cut Medicaid, right, which funds our rural hospitals. We are actually going to lose four labor and deliveries directly related to those cuts. He cut funding for like our national parks and, you know, for folks that work on maintaining and keeping our Great Lakes clean. And so we see real hurt in this district, which has given a sense of awareness and urgency to a race that we just didn't see in 2024.
2: Yeah. And I hear you. And I'm going to ask you in one second more about your opponent. But that's exactly the message that we're hearing right now in that district from Abdul El-Sayed and AOC. So why not join them?
5: Well, we're running a campaign here. We've got a congressional campaign that we've got to run. Okay. And so to me, we're focused on doing that. And we're
1: not going to answer the question. Not going to answer the question of why aren't you actually going to go out and campaign with Abdul El-Sayed? She's just running her campaign. That's it. That's what she wants you to know. Meanwhile, there is now new video of Abdul El-Sayed that has come out. You know, the Great Lakes PAC up there is doing a great job exposing just how radical Abdul El-Sayed is. There is now new video out of Abdul El-Sayed preaching the Quran to the Muslim Student Association at the University of Michigan. The Muslim Student Association is a Muslim Brotherhood group.
6: The religion came not to enslave us, not to oppress us, as a mercy, as an opportunity to be dignified, to be ready.
1: You hear the Islamic music in the background as he is there talking about the Quran. In religious garb, preaching the Quran to the Muslim Students Association. Again, he is Muslim Brotherhood. He's got the ties to the Muslim Brotherhood. And he should be held accountable for his lies and his denials. The Muslim Brotherhood is the original terror group. They are the terror group that inspired all the Muslim Brotherhood, derived Hamas. The Muslim Brotherhood inspired Al-Qaeda. The Muslim Brotherhood, and he's got direct ties to it time and time and time and time and time again. Every time he denies that he's a member of the Muslim Brotherhood, and yet we keep finding more and more evidence that not only was he, but a defender of the Muslim Brotherhood. You know, maybe Abdul El-Sayed should have hired Incogni to delete his internet profile and stop it so people couldn't find him all over the internet, because they get the data brokers to delete all your information so people can't find you on the internet. But we found a lot of El-Sayed up there. 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
1: Well, we've run out towards the end of the show, and that's okay. We've had fun today. I'm going to be out tomorrow. I'm going to be working, but I'm going to be out. I will be back Monday broadcasting from Louisiana. I'll be doing my show there Monday, Tuesday, and Wednesday. And then back in my home studio on Thursday. So it feels like a Friday to me, except it's not. And we still have a little bit of news headlines that we have to get to right now because the president is announcing he's going to go to Georgia on Friday, tomorrow, to campaign for Mike Collins in Georgia. And he's also going to go campaign for Mike Rogers in Michigan. The president is not going to campaign for Susan Collins in Maine. Her campaign has declined his and the vice president's help and said it would probably do her more harm than good if they went there, and she's not wrong. The president is mostly campaigning in Republican states now, and the reason he's campaigning in Republican states is he's trying to drive up the Republican vote. As I mentioned earlier in the show, you know, undecided voters tend to break for the incumbents at the end. And we're starting to see that in the polling, and that's why I still think the Republicans keep the Senate. When you look, for example, in Michigan, Abdullah Saeed is only up 2.7%, Tallarico up 2.6%. If we had a 3% polling miss in the states, I mean, Republicans win Ohio, Texas, Michigan. They would even win Minnesota, which I don't think they're going to win because I think that's overstating Republicans. They're going to win Iowa. They're going to win Alaska. And they would absolutely win Maine, and they would lose New Hampshire, they would lose Georgia, they would lose North Carolina, which they're going to lose North Carolina and Georgia anyway. They're probably going to lose New Hampshire. The irrational exuberance over Minnesota, privately Republicans are telling people don't send money to the don't send money to Minnesota, don't send money to Michelle Tafoya because she is probably not going to win. It's actually needed in Texas to save Ken Paxton and in Michigan for Mike Rogers. So I still think we keep the Senate. You are trying to keep your finances in order, and a lot of people have been putting a lot of money on a lot of credit cards, and you've now got interest rates over 20%, 30% in some cases. 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
17: From ABC News, I'm Deborah Rodriguez. More pressure on oil and gas prices. Ukraine's president now saying his forces will resume strikes on Russian oil and gas facilities after Russia hit Ukraine's energy infrastructure. Elon Musk's internet satellite technology, Starshield, has been restored. ABC's Marcus Moore.
18: We have been in touch with sources who tell ABC News that over the last 2 days that they had not received missile threat alerts from their partners, from the U.S., from channels that were previously used. Now, we understand, according to sources, that the Starlink access has, at the very least, partially been restored.
17: Domestic crude is up 3%. We're getting a new look at rising consumer prices. Today's numbers focus on the economic situation higher up the supply chain. ABC's Jim Ryan checks out wholesale prices.
19: The Producer Price Index offers a glimpse at what consumers will be paying for goods and services in the near future. The Bureau of Labor Statistics says the PPI soared 1.3% in September, more than double the consensus. Half of the September increase in the index for final demand goods can be traced to the price of gasoline, which jumped more than 20% last month.
17: Fresh details in the case of the 19-year-old accused of plotting a mass shooting in Palatine, Illinois. Police Chief William Nord.
20: As the investigation progressed, detectives identified information suggesting that the offender may have been planning an attack on October 11th, potentially targeting a Hindu place of worship in the Aurora area.
17: According to prosecutors, Alexandros Paparakis intended to kill as many minorities as possible. Investigators say he had an AR-style rifle and 300 rounds of ammunition. President Trump has had a change of heart about live streaming the execution of the Fort Hood shooter by firing squad in December. Says the public will not be allowed to watch. You're listening to ABC News.
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23: 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I'm Denise Pellegrini. Retail real estate landlords are doing pretty well amid strong demand and an inventory shortage.
24: No one built retail real estate from 2010 until 2020 because we were going through the so-called retail apocalypse.
23: Rich Hill, global head of real estate strategy and research at Principal Asset Management, says then came COVID, which he calls the great Darwinistic event for retail real estate. And then?
24: Occupancies are actually at really high levels. Demand has moved back because the retailers have recognized they need high-quality physical retail real estate to satisfy micro-fulfillment, and the power is in the hands of the landlord again.
23: That's as malls and upscale retail real estate properties see more shoppers enjoying spending money in real life and not just shopping online. A new report from JLL sees limited supply of retail real estate combined with strong consumer demand this year, and that means investors are themselves getting the urge to shop for acquisitions in the space. And that's the Bloomberg Real Estate Report. I'm Denise Pellegrini.
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2: From the WPVI 25 Weather Center, I'm First Warning Meteorologist Glenn Glazer. Tonight, partly to mostly cloudy skies with low temperatures in the low 70s inland and mid-70s closer to the coast with light easterly winds. Isolated coastal showers are possible overnight. On Thursday, a mix of sun and clouds, breezy winds out of the east, highs in the upper 80s, and scattered rainfall possible.
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0: sure when you hear me say things like, I don't want to be cheerful and joyful at somebody else's expense. But hey, you can't help it sometimes. I'm watching a segment of this MS Now, which I guess is the former MSNBC, which was the former this, that, and the other thing. I mean, these stations, I don't know how they sustain business. But it's a, you know, it's the progressive network. And the commentators, I turned it on the other day because they're so angry that Ilhan Omar's house was raided. They were pretty happy when Trump's house was raided, which I thought was way more outrageous. So there's a host on there. I didn't even know he existed, but he's apparently, you know, pretty big guy, Ken Delanian. And he was having like a nervous breakdown over the Omar raid. But he ended up making the case for deportation. It was really hilarious. He and some others on the show, I don't know who they were really, were discussing the raid on Monday at the residence of Representative Omar from Minnesota by Homeland Security Investigations. He said, there's obviously a pattern here, and it would be crazy not to address the pattern and fit her into the context. But again, we have not seen the underlying evidence. And that was Katie Tour, the other host version. Why her D.C. home? If it's about immigration and fraud on paperwork, why the D.C. home? She asked. And Delanian said that they could only speculate on the evidence in the case at this point in the investigation before he offered this very curious defense. He said, I think the larger issue is we all know that if you scrutinize every refugee case, everybody who came here as a refugee and then became naturalized, and you went through that with a fine-tooth comb, you would find a lot of cases, perhaps, where people fudged facts, where things weren't all as they were represented. What? Fudging facts on an asylum application is grounds for deportation. He went on to say about the possibility that the Trump administration was weaponizing the government against Omar because she's an outspoken opponent of his policies. He said, the question here is the federal government has a limited amount of resources. Where are they directing these investigative resources? Are they doing it in a fair way or a vindictive way, he said. That's, I think, what's really at the heart of the case. Is this on the level, or are they doing this because it's an outspoken critic of the president who's been targeted by right-wing conspiracy theories for more than a decade? Well, let me say this. Omar is also being investigated today over her financial disclosures, according to Jean Pirro, the District of Columbia U.S. attorney. Oh, yes, there's another case. She was raided by federal agents. And now the office of Jeanine Pirro said they're investigating her. She was on Fox News, and she said the possibility of criminal charges for Omar after Homeland Security investigation agents performed the targeted raid on Monday, what you have is Homeland Security. They do everything from narcotics to immigration. They got a warrant signed by a federal judge. And so you've got the executive branch through Homeland Security going to a federal judge who is cognizant of the Fourth Amendment rights of any target, who said, you have the right to search this person's house. Based upon that execution of that warrant, now we have to wait and see what comes of it. John Roberts said to her, but you have to have probable cause, right? And she said, there is no question that the judge would not have signed that warrant unless there was probable cause. And probably more than that, given the individual who's involved and given the fact that we're on the nation's capital with judges in the nation's capital, she replied. But more than that, it is upon the execution of the warrant that we will see. Are we dealing with civil immigration issues because they've made it clear this is about immigration from the warrant itself. Are we dealing with criminal immigration issues? There's a couple of different investigations going on, and I don't think there's any question, but if there's a crime that was committed, it'll be prosecuted. And then Roberts asked her about the allegations of financial misconduct with all the discrepancies on her political disclosures, and he pointed out that the Office of Congressional Conduct voted 5-1 to recommend dismissal of the allegations to the Ethics Committee of the U.S. House. She said, that doesn't matter. I can tell you that is subject to an investigation as well. But it doesn't matter. It doesn't matter what the House does. It doesn't matter what this agency or that does. You're looking at the facts, and based upon the facts, they'll be followed wherever they take us. And then John Roberts said, so this is your office that's doing this? She said, yes, it is. So she hasn't answered. Blaze News requested some comment to her office and hasn't been answered yet. But, you know, what happened was Omar resubmitted a 2024 financial disclosure filing in April of 2026. And her lawyer claimed that accountants had provided incorrect valuations for companies that were owned by her husband. The old valuations did not take into account the liabilities of each of the companies, the lawyer said. At least that's what they wrote in the Minnesota Star Tribune. She has denied any wrongdoing and accused, of course, the Trump administration of abusing the powers of government. She also has previously asserted that the value range for her assets reflects the full value of the businesses and not the lower value of the percentage of the business that is actually owned by her husband. And on Monday, you know, she said, I'm okay, but make no mistake, this is an attempt to target political enemies. I will not be silenced. No, and you will not be given a pass either. How about that? But you're the lady, and I remember quite well, who kept telling us during the raid at Mar-a-Lago and afterwards that no one is above the law and that the evidence should be followed and that if there's reason for a prosecution, there will be one. It really just stinks when you get hoisted on your own petard. I know, but that's where they are. You know, there was a small story that I didn't really cover because I didn't quite understand it. I don't watch Saturday Night Live. I haven't watched it in probably 20 years. But Shane Gillis, who got fired from Saturday Night Live, was brought back as a guest host this last week. And he did a monologue, which apparently has offended every liberal out there, including some former cast members. And now we're starting to hear from the cast members that weren't offended by what he said. And, you know, what he basically had done was said that he goes to gyms, public gyms in New York City. And he said it's really like a nightmare and that the women are dressing inappropriately. Like they look like whores is the term he used. And then the actor Dan Levy, who I love from Schitt's Creek, the show, he plays the son. He got all upset and he said, oh, men must stand up against remarks like Gillis's or you're going to risk normalizing misogyny. But wait a minute. Victoria Jackson, who was a cast member from 86 to 92, said the monologue was funny. And he's right about gym girls dressing like whores. When did camel toe become acceptable gym fashion and grocery shopping attire? And Jeff Rogers, who was on the show from 2001 to 2004, simply called Gillis a really funny guy. Obvious, natural. You know. And that's why, you know, even Travis Kelce, the NFL star and husband of Taylor Swift, he showed his support by liking a post featuring Gillis's monologue on social media. And that made him a target of a bunch of online backlash. And Plenty of other celebrities were less amused. You know, they just have no sense of humor. And who's going to deny that of late, some of this gym wear is flagrantly sexy? I'm sure that's why they wear it. But then you got to be willing to take the heat. And poor members of the staff of CNL right now, because every question that's being asked of them is about Shane's monologue. He also accidentally dropped an F-bomb, apparently, during a Dr. Seuss sketch. But they told TMZ that he's not going to be banned over the slip-up. And then they had some unaired footage that showed him walking off during the show's final credits, which is a time when the host and the cast, they usually stick around on stage after the good nights. This is the third time he's been called to host a show that he got fired from in 2019. So if you don't think the producer deliberately uses this guy, because he gets ratings, he's funny, and people are watching to see if he does something outrageous. I think that's brilliant programming, Lauren. Anyway, so much else to talk about. I do have to take a break here, though. So you just continue. You stay right where you are, and I'll be right back.
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0: Stupidest criminals. I don't know. Do they, you know, are they drawn here, or are they just the kinds of stories that you tend to pick up because they're so bizarre? A 33-year-old Florida male shot an Uber Eats driver in the buttocks and then pistol whipped him after the driver tried to get the phone number of the suspect's girlfriend. According to Miami-Dade deputies, the shooting happened early Monday morning in Kendall Drive, somewhere in Miami-Dade. And a deputy responded just after 3:30 a.m. after receiving reports of a gunshot. WPLG said, and a bystander actually flagged down the deputy and reported that a group of individuals had been involved in an altercation, but they left the area minutes before the deputies arrived. And about the same time, South Miami police reported that the victim arrived at the hospital with a gunshot wound to the buttock. The arrest report said the victim told deputies that he delivered food to a woman living at the apartment building about an hour before and engaged in a brief conversation with her and took a liking to her. Deputy said the victim returned around 3:25 in an attempt to see the woman again and possibly obtain her phone number, but was unsuccessful. But as the victim was returning to his car, her boyfriend pulled up in a Corvette and ordered the victim to lie on the ground as he pointed a handgun at him. The victim complied, laid flat on the ground, and he fired one round, which grazed him on the butt. And while he was still on the ground, he struck him on the back of the head with the butt stock of the gun, causing a 2-inch open wound. Then ordered the victim to stand and pointed the gun at his head, telling him, "I'm going to kill you." His girlfriend pleaded with him, yelling, "Please, please stop." And then he chased the Uber driver around the Corvette, still pointing the gun at him, and the woman attempted to hold him back. They traced the Corvette's license plate back to the guy, and they went to his unit at a nearby apartment building to take him into custody. And he did get picked in a photo lineup. But, oh, this is why I say this is not just a dumb crime, but a stupid criminal. When the deputies got to his house, they found Xanax, Adderall, oxycodone, amphetamines, ketamine, cocaine, MDMA, psilocybin mushrooms, and marijuana. He also had 16 pills of Cialis. And something called Tussi, some kind of party drug, also known as pink cocaine. Those are my prescriptions, he said in court. Really? What kind of doctor do you need to write all those prescriptions for you? Unbelievable. But again, you know, this is a guy who has been arrested before. He's from Mongolia. And I think the Department of Homeland Security will be looking into him a little bit further in the days and weeks to come, which is good because they should be protecting the American public. Although, you know, I have a friend who does the Uber Eats, you know, drives it as an additional income. Has a regular job and then does the Uber Eats because they've fallen on hard times and need some extra money. But I don't like reading this story. And then I think, but you know, the reason this happened is because the Uber Eats driver was a moron too. Don't be asking women for their phone numbers and, you know, don't be going back to the apartment where you made a delivery. That's all, you know, very poor judgment. And I will be letting my friend know that that's very poor judgment. And I'm hoping they would never do something that stupid, but I don't know. I think that the level of stupidity that I see on a daily basis out here in the general public is staggering. And one would think that with all of the stories that you read about the danger and the anger that's out there, that you'd be a little more careful. That I did want to talk about Tallarico, James Tallarico, who had a CNN town hall. And I'm telling you, these guys and gals are not getting away with anything anymore. He was in this CNN town hall last night. And there were a lot of questions about energy policy, about immigration, about campaign finance, about gender-related issues, and about foreign policy, because he's running in a state which is blue. I mean, which is red, sorry, in Texas. It's a red state. And on energy, he told the audience, "I will stand up to my own party if they mess with our oil and gas industry. And I will stand up to the other party if they mess with renewables." He also described himself as supportive of capitalism during the event. That's all we keep hearing. Abdul El Sayed is a capitalist, and now Tallarico is a capitalist. And that doesn't line up with things Tallarico has said in the past, when he said that the oil and gas industry was not going to last, and he spoke about dismantling capitalism. And that's pretty inconsistent with what he was saying in the town hall last night. When it came to illegal immigration, he said Texans understand this issue of immigration better than most. We live with the challenges and the benefits, and said enforcement efforts should focus on criminals. He did not specify what benefits he was referring to. When he was asked about ICE, he said he does not support abolishing the agency. No, and I never have. Earlier this year, though, during the Democratic primary, Tallarico said it was time to tear down the secret police force and replace it with an agency that is actually going to focus on public safety. This video of the event.

0: $1.5 million to a super PAC supporting his campaign. He criticized the One Big Beautiful Bill, the tax and spending package that got passed, saying it delivered a tax cut to the top 1%. And he said he opposed the legislation. Well, then why are you now saying you're a capitalist? On foreign policy, he argued for continued U.S. support of Ukraine, saying when we fail to stand up to an aggressor in Europe, that comes back to haunt us. We need to strengthen Ukraine. We need to strengthen our NATO allies as they stand up to Russian aggression so we don't have to. But separately, he said U.S. military action against Iran should end because of its cost, which is pretty inconsistent with his stance on Ukraine. And he also addressed some past remarks in which he referred to God as non-binary, telling the town hall he had been being provocative when he made the comment. On gender-related medical care for minors, he said, when it comes to minors, I have to balance two things, protecting children and honoring the rights of parents. He had previously described parents who deny a child's gender identity as abusive. On voter ID, he said, he didn't really give a direct yes or no answer on whether he supports the current voter ID laws or the Save America Act, saying, I'll need to review the bill's final text. He did say he supports what he called fair ID, arguing a lot of our voter ID policies are discriminatory. He noted that some forms of ID, like concealed handgun license, can be used to vote, while others, like a student ID, cannot. I think that hurts some kind of voters and helps other kinds of voters. What? So in other words, he thinks that everyone who has a concealed weapons license is a conservative? That's not true, James. And he believes that every student is a liberal? That might be more true than not. Oh, dear. This is one of the most exciting elections in a long time, but exciting in the way that it makes my head spin. It makes my hair hurt. But I get a paycheck for talking about these things, so I guess I should not be complaining. Let me take a quick time out, a quick break. Please stay right where you are. I'll be right back.
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2: This is a Bloomberg Money Minute. Inflation continues to remain firm as producer prices rose at the fastest pace in more than 4 years. Wholesale prices jumped 1.3% in September from a month earlier and 6.3% from a year earlier, pushed higher by energy costs, which rose 10.8% in September. Caterpillar shares were at a record high in late June, but since then they've been down about 30%. Concerns about oil prices, bond yields, and the future of the AI trade are shaking up the industrial sector in general. Still, Caterpillar shares are up about 40% over the past year, reflecting investor confidence in their long-term outlook. Shares of Caterpillar are down over 2.5% today. Tesla is planning to unveil its new Roadster sports car, which can reportedly fly, at a SpaceX rocket testing facility in Texas this evening. Tesla has suffered consecutive annual sales declines and recent criticism over a stagnant product lineup. Tesla, though, isn't likely to sell a flying version of the Roadster to the public. Dan Schwartzman, Bloomberg Radio.
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1: From the WPBI 25 Weather Center, I'm First Warning Meteorologist Glenn Glazer. Tonight, partly to mostly cloudy skies with low temperatures in the low 70s inland and mid-70s closer to the coast with light easterly winds. Isolated coastal showers are possible overnight. On Thursday, a mix of sun and clouds, breezy winds out of the east, highs in the upper 80s, and scattered rainfall possible.
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3: Like, what is the goal of these investigations into Ilhan Omar? Because this is a pretty convoluted story in some ways. I've been saying for years that this is a woman serving in the United States Congress who hates this country. And really has been quite clear that she doesn't like much about America. And the fact that she may or may not have lied on some of her financial disclosure forms is almost irrelevant to me, because that can be managed and handled. But what does matter to me is that there is someone sitting in Congress making decisions about our lives who's not a fan of our systems and would be just as happy to see them all destroyed. Abolish ICE, abolish all federal law enforcement, defund the police, and on and on and on. Well, there's a report out now saying that their goal in all of this is to denaturalize her. And to do that, literally, to take away her American citizenship is a very serious affair. And at that point, she'd be deportable. The Department of Justice has gone to court to revoke the citizenship of about 40 Americans just over the last month. They had a goal of filing 250 cases like that by the end of this month, which this surge more than doubles the number of cases that have been filed since he took office in January of 2025. The Attorney General, Todd Blanche, he has confirmed that there have been 40 cases brought by the DOJ since August 28th, right up until October 2nd. He said this is the largest denaturalization effort in modern history. And under President Trump's leadership, the DOJ will continue to employ the denaturalization process. But those 40 cases did not include a seated congresswoman. And now the Wall Street Journal is charging that the investigators looking into this alleged immigration document fraud in Omar's case are building a case to strip her of her U.S. citizenship and ultimately deport her. Now, I don't know how the Wall Street Journal has that information or how sure they are of it, but the allegations are serious. There are charges that she changed her date of birth so that she would have been 17 when her father became a citizen, not 18, and an adult herself, as her originally documented birth date suggests. Why that change was made is the subject of investigations, as it was made after she was elected to Congress. And investigators are looking into how she got her citizenship after arriving in the U.S. as a refugee from Somalia. So now that they've searched her house and issued a dozen grand jury subpoenas to all kinds of people, including her relatives, the inquiry is intense. They're examining whether Omar or her father, her late father, Noor Omar Mohammed, misrepresented her age in immigration paperwork, potentially allowing her to obtain citizenship through him rather than via a separate application. And further, there are suggestions that her father had been a high-ranking officer in a dictatorship in Somalia before claiming refugee status to come to the U.S. Is it all political harassment? I assure you, it better not be, because it's going to be gone through with a fine-tooth comb. And as far as those financial disclosure statements, the ones that said her net worth rose from $50,000 to $30 million in a year and then plunged back down to the next year, not to mention the allegations that she married a brother in order to give him status in the U.S. And there's a lot of questions. I mean, she was born in Mogadishu, allegedly in 1982, although that birth year originally was documented as 1981, which would have made her an adult when she claimed her citizenship as the child. And look, Randy Fine is not my favorite politician, but he's right when he says Ilhan Omar hates America, but loves nothing more than to take from it. Somali fraud isn't anything new at this point, but doing it from the halls of Congress takes it to a whole different level. And I think that they will get to the bottom of this. You know, I did not know until recently about the birth date change. That would seem to me to be a major red flag. So we'll see. But the fact that she hates America, I don't think anybody is surprised by that. There was an incident this week with a high school with some cross-country runners who walked off the starting line on Tuesday. They were, I guess, at a high school meet of some kind. And the district has announced that they are standing behind the girls' decision to protest. They said it was peaceful and that the students were entitled to do it. The girls, this is the statement that was made by the Camas School District Superintendent John Anzalone. There were roughly a dozen high school girls in this cross-country meet that walked off. He said, "The girls are entitled to handle this however is best for them. And I was at the meet and it was peacefully done. And of course, we'll support whatever they want to do. I felt that this wasn't just about supporting and protecting the male runner. This was really about supporting and providing that space for the girls who did walk off to do so and not feel any repercussions. And of course, some of them looked very sad. I think some of them were very conflicted. But they're also teenagers. They're still children. It's always hard to see when students are upset, let alone our families. And I know that this issue has polarized our country for a long time, and that has probably added to it, right?" And so the superintendent said, "And so as a dad, it's always hard to see your own kids or any kids in the middle of something like this. And that's probably been the most heartbreaking for me," he said, "is to see certain students really kind of in the middle of this, right? They're kids. So that's been challenging, and that's always going to be hard." There was a similar demonstration by parents in Arlington, Washington last Saturday, where, tensions were running real high. And one parent who said he didn't want to speak publicly because he feared his house could be burned down. And one girl who protested last month said friends had stopped speaking to her since. the transgender's runner's move didn't violate any rules. The Washington Interscholastic Activities Association policy permits students to compete on teams consistent with their gender identity. And Anzalone said Kamas has no authority to deviate from that policy. As long as the policy allows the biological male to run and she's eligible to run, she'll continue running. Nothing's changed. We don't make political stances as a school district. We just won't and we can't. And the next meet on the Kamas schedule is the Greater St. Helens League District meet on October 21st. Because the district meet limits each team to 7 varsity runners, the transgender athlete's continued participation will likely bump one of her female teammates from the varsity roster. A parent of one of the protesting runners said she was unsure how the girls would respond at that meet. And Anzalone said the district would not intervene to change that outcome. It's true. This is so sad that these young girls have to, you know, be put in this position. I mean, we know this is wrong. Everybody knows it's wrong, having biological males competing with biological females. It's wrong on so many levels. And yet these young girls felt they had to walk off the line. Just sad. Don't forget, coming up after this is the one and only Guy Benson, followed by Will Kane, and then Joe Pags and Lars Larson leads into the overnight guys. Tomorrow morning at 6 a.m., Jennifer Ross and Stephen Diener will be back with the South Florida Morning Show, followed at 9 by Brian Kilmeade, at noon by Eric Erickson, and then I come back at 3 p.m. But still have a segment left in today's show, so please don't touch that dial.
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9: Hi, everyone, I'm Brian Kilmeade. You listen to me every day. Now it's time to meet me on the weekend. And I'm talking about on the 24th of October. It's almost here at 12 o'clock. I'll be at the Raptus Rare Bookshop signing my book, Uniting the States, The Six Crucial Moments That Forged the American Miracle, and taking pictures with you. See you at Raptus on the 24th.
3: Obviously, to the midterm election. And a lot of the reporting on it, obviously, is so biased that I'm having a tough time finding polls that I can believe. And my No Restraint podcast this week really deals with me speaking as if all the polling I'm using now is accurate, even though deep down inside, I don't think it is. But I have no way of counterbalancing that. No, none of us do. If we don't use the polling that's been done, then what are we supposed to do? Just, well, my feelings tell me. No. I had trending polls that seemed pretty accurate until about, I want to say 3 weeks ago, maybe between 3 and 4 weeks ago, when I started to notice that the polling was quirky and that a lot of the language being used in the polling was, it just was unfair and would have made answering questions more difficult, which always means that then people by default don't answer the questions and you skew the results. So I have been trying for the last couple of days to speak, you know, off the air with some of the bigger polling agencies, whatever you call them, organizations, to see if I could get some of the raw data that is being presented to them by the various campaigns. And not that I can trust the various campaigns all that much either, but at least if I have access to both of those polling numbers, I might be able to find the commonalities and maybe get a more accurate read. Because right now, the trends have literally reversed themselves. I've never seen that before. I mean, they slip and slide and change. But to have, polls go from 44 favorable to, 44 unfavorable in the same period month is unusual. And I'm doubting its veracity. And if I can't find numbers, then I have to believe that what you're doing is you're just looking at these polling results and you got to be scared to death because they don't look good. Not if you're a conservative. And again, we have completely run out of time here, my friends. So again, one thing I know for sure is that there has to be an enormous turnout. And I mean that. People who don't vote in midterm elections have got to get out and vote this time. And they have to vote as if the guy that they love and hate, Donald Trump, is on the ballot. Because otherwise, the left will be able to energize their base through these polling numbers. And then what? Then where do you find yourself? Because I believe that we have to trust the results of the election. And I realize that many of us have long since decided that there's no integrity to our elections. And that's a pretty dangerous place for us to wake up on the morning. So, yesterday I talked about the press secretary, Katie Zechariah, and how now the California bar had questioned that she called herself an attorney, a practicing attorney. And I said there, if she fudged that, it's going to look very bad. And the administration is going to have egg all over their faces. So, again, I'm having a tough time figuring out whether or not she apparently did not pass the bar. And that's serious. Because if she didn't tell the truth about that, then why would anyone believe anything she has to say? And as the press secretary, you have to be believable. And there again, I don't know if I'm on or not. I don't know. Okay, I don't see anything here. Okay, I can begin to wrap. Because if you want to know what color the wave is going to be, good luck with that. Because Republicans are all saying the same thing as Democrats, that gas prices are a problem, that the kitchen table issues aren't working in the favor of the current power structure, which is a Republican-led House and a Republican-led Senate and a White House with a Republican president. all it should take to fire up Republicans to vote is to imagine just some of these dangerous mutant candidates on the left getting into power. I know that you can't help it in places like California, and you can't count on New Yorkers to use their brains. After all, they put Mamdani in office. So that means that a lot of us who are disenchanted ourselves are going to have to bite the bullet and get out there and vote. Because these candidates like Daria Lisa, Avila Chevalier, and, you know, all the American haters that go on with Hassan Piker, you know, the very ones who say that that the detainees that get shot by ICE are the good guys and the ICE people are the bad guys. You know, that you can't have them populating Congress. We already have enough of them in Congress. So hopefully we will have a big turnout. People will show up and vote. For those to whom it does matter if their elected representatives turn violent criminals loose on their families, ICE recently issued some data on the members of the so-called immigrant community that New York Democrats have been protecting with those sanctuary policies. Since Trump became president in 2025, New York has ignored 16,000 ICE detainer requests. The people they're keeping on the streets of New York are tied to over 50,000 criminal charges and convictions, including 131 homicides, 133 kidnappings, thousands of sexual offenses, and 1,600 burglaries, 1,700 robberies, 2,000 weapons infractions, almost 5,000 drug offenses, and almost 10,000 assaults. It makes you wonder if committing violent felonies is just another job that Americans refuse to do, so Democrats have had to import immigrants to do those. Unbelievable. So I thank you for your time this time. Until next time, I have a plan, and that plan is to be back here tomorrow at 3 p.m., if it be his will and he delays his coming. Remember that what lies behind us and what lies ahead of us are tiny matters compared to what lies within us. So wherever you are, just be yourself, because everybody else is taken. And then, as always, may God bless you, may God bless Israel, and may God bless the USA. See you tomorrow.
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12: From ABC News. I'm Deborah Rodriguez. The war between Russia and Ukraine is heating up with new strikes threatened on energy facilities, pushing up energy prices around the world. Russia's Vladimir Putin promises to respond to President Zelensky's vow to continue targeting oil refineries and other infrastructure across the border. Former Ukrainian ambassador to the U.S., Phil Taylor.
13: The Russians did attack them, and they put all these Ukrainians out of business, without electricity for 3 days. And finally, President Zelensky said, that's enough. One-sided ceasefires don't work. So he went back to shooting at the refineries.
12: The Strait of Hormuz, still a dangerous place for commercial ships transporting oil and other goods. ABC's Marcus Moore.
14: We understand from the UK maritime operations from here in the UK is that there have been some 20 vessels that have come under attack in the Strait of Hormuz. One of them, a cargo ship, actually sank. And we understand from reporting there that perhaps one of these ships ran into a mine.
12: Police in the Chicago suburbs say they thwarted a mass shooting at a Hindu temple just moments before a 19-year-old allegedly planned to open fire. Officials say Alexandros Paparakis wrote an 8-page manifesto outlining his plans to kill as many minorities as he could. A co-worker at a Taco Bell tipped off police. ABC News contributor Brad Garrett.
15: This particular case is another example of another troubled youth that fortunately we got in front of at the last minute.
12: President Trump says the execution of a former Army psychiatrist by firing squad will not be live streamed as originally planned. At the close, stocks up across the board. The Dow is ahead 556, NASDAQ up 20. 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
18: 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Turnpike South, an accident just beyond Beeline Highway with heavy traffic back to PGA Boulevard. I-95 North, an accident just before Oakland Park Boulevard with congestion back to Sunrise Boulevard. I-95 South, an accident on the Proshio Model Road with heavy traffic back to Linton Boulevard. Blue Heron Boulevard West, an accident just after Congress Ave. And Broward Boulevard West, an accident just after US 1. This traffic is service of Massage MV and the Traffic Center. I'm Sharina.
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20: From the WPBF 25 Weather Center, I'm First Warning Meteorologist Glenn Glazer. Tonight, isolated to scattered rainfall is possible, especially near the coast. An isolated thunderstorm is also possible. Low temperatures in the low to mid-70s along the Treasure Coast and in Okeechobee County. Mid to upper 70s for lows in Palm Beach County, partly to mostly cloudy skies and light easterly winds.
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21: 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You're listening to The Guy Benson Show. Filling in for Guy Benson, here's Paul Morrow.
9: Guys, Paul Morrow here for the great Guy Benson, who's on assignment here for our second hour, and I don't want to delay too much because I want to get her in here because, you know, look, there are reporters out there that really matter that are willing to do the real grunt work of digging into stuff and making it comprehensible to the rest of us. And one of the things we all hear a lot about is the whole NGO complex and the Red-Green Alliance and all this other stuff, and it remains this amorphous blob. We don't really know who it is that's coming at us, but coming at us they are. And my next guest, former Wall Street Journal reporter now with Fox News Digital. Frankly, I'm really proud to be in the same company with it. We got Azra Nomani on the line. Azra, it is an honor. I'm really chuffed to have you here.
22: Oh, thank you so much, Paul. And you will crack up. I took a wrong right turn just now and literally turned into the CIA headquarters. So reporting to you live from Langley. I have now pulled out and now am safely on the side and ready to talk to you about all things radical and revolutionary.
9: First of all, if you start to say that stuff within the confines of the CIA, I have a feeling it will be picked up. And I'm biting my tongue in light of what's gone on at this show. I'm biting my tongue to not make the woman joke. And that's directed directly at one of our producers here, so don't take that personally.
22: I get it. All right. I know that there's a lot going on.
9: Yes, there is, and particularly in this studio. So, all right, look, let's move on to the matter at hand here, which is, let's just start with the Red-Green Alliance. You've done a tremendous amount of work on this that I think is tough work to do because it's not always that user-friendly. Explain the alliance, and let's stick first to America. What are its leading avatars here? What do these people want?
22: All right. Yeah, so just like you said, I worked at the Wall Street Journal for 15 years, and I ended up after the 9/11 attacks in Pakistan, and that is where I had the confrontation with the worst in this world and encountered the kidnapping and then subsequently the murder of my friend Danny Pearl.
9: Daniel Pearl, reporter
22: who was plucked off the streets. And I take us back to that moment because that was when I first started my awakening in this reporting, I confronted the most extreme in my Muslim community, the folks that folks call Islamists, people who are very much about theocracy and governance through Islamic law. And so that was the worst of the worst that I experienced there. I came back to America and I started seeing the emergence of a left inside the United States that was starting to embed itself within the Democratic Party. And this left is what I call the red, the socialists, the Marxists, the hardcore leftists that are not interested in protecting America as it currently exists, but really just bringing a revolution to this country. And what's happened, especially over the last several years, is that this alliance of the left with the Islamists, which is the green, the color of Islam, has become even stronger in the United States. And we see it, the Red-Green Alliance expressing itself from the streets of New York City to Berkeley, from the protests against Israel to those against ICE. And now we see them succeeding at the ballot box. The midterm elections are defined by races from Michigan to California and New York State that are part of the empowerment of the Red-Green Alliance in the United States.
1: I got to ask you, which is something I think a lot of us find contradictory. How is it that the progressive left manages to synchronize for itself the idea that they are encapsulating now, imbibing an ideology that is certainly anti-gay, will never countenance gay marriage, will never give women full agency in their lives and what they can do. There's a famous sort of clip that's going around right now online. They asked these, I believe they are Taliban, you know, could you ever see a day where a woman holds office, you know, and they all giggle like it's the most outlandish thing they ever heard. How does the red side of the equation manage to assuage that contradiction?
22: Well, they've done it through classic Marxist principles of establishing the oppressor and the oppressed. And you've spoken eloquently about this, Paul, translating it to millions of people. But what they have established is a common enemy of the oppressor, which is the, pick your poison, white
1: patriarchy, whites, whatever. Yeah.
22: Colonialism, patriarchy, Israel, genocide practitioners, you know, whatever you want to call it. But basically it becomes the cis white male as one category, and that's how they are able to go after, you know, entire democracies in the West. And then when it comes to the Middle East, you know, they also have an alliance because they end up going out after the kings, you know, of the Middle Eastern countries, like in Saudi Arabia, UAE, and all the rest. And so they become the, quote, oppressors. And that's how they have built their alliance. And they just, both of them, just kind of overlook the differences that they have because they both imagine that in the future they will be the victor and the other will be the group below them.
1: The enemy of my enemy is my friend.
22: Yeah,
1: at least for now. And, you know, that's, of course, how it works. And it's because, you know, the whole thing also is fungible. If you're talking about men that you want to denigrate that day, it's the patriarchy. If you're talking about somebody who's white, it's going to be about white supremacy. If it's, you know, if you pick whoever, as you said, pick your poison, and they will have a very pithy and glib, quick sort of line that they can just pull off the shelf, or a series of articles that demonstrate how that person is in fact the enemy and is othering them. And what kills me about it is very often the people who are proselytizing this stuff are in positions of power themselves.
22: And wealth.
1: Very good point. All right, I want to take you now to what I think is becoming the end point of this. And the reason I go to this is because, and is it the final point? No, of course not. But you have a really provocative and, in my estimation, fulsome, it really captures the whole zeitgeist of this whole thing, up on Fox News right now that you're writing for Fox News Digital that really captures what's going on in Europe. And I think that that's so important because we see France melting down. The Germans are reacting against it now. The AfD just got elected in the East. The Spanish president looks like he's going to have to stand for elections. The UK looks like they've had about enough. There's a lot of pushback. I'm not so sure that the EU is going to survive. But let's use Paris and let's use France as the avatar here. What's your take on what's going on there? And is that where we're headed?
22: Yeah, so what has happened is that there were these protests on the streets of Paris and then the other cities in France that were characterized as a, quote, student revolution and student protests. But I was thinking about our conversation and, you know, with your experience at NYPD, I'm going to use the intelligence, strategies, approaches for information gathering that I went about. I did human intel.
1: Well, you're an intel officer, essentially. Right? And, I mean, people don't realize that. Being an intel officer and being a good journalist, those are sister occupations. I mean, either way, your currency is information.
22: Right, and we just have different readers. At the CIA, they write for their bosses. I'm writing for the public.
1: Mm-hmm.
22: And so, Paul, exactly, I did some human intel. So I talked to trusted sources in France that have been brave voices against the Islamists that are increasingly in power there. And they confirmed for me my sense when I started seeing the Palestinian flag emerge that there was a strong nexus between the Islamists and the leftists in these protests. And then I did, you could open source intel is what they call it when you just basically searching for all the information that's public and spent two, sleepless nights scouring every flag that I saw, identified it, reverse image searched it to the logos of the parties and the organizations to which they belong. And the net result then is a spreadsheet of 50 organizations of which only 15 are student groups. And all of them are leftist, socialists, and communists. And of them, two strikingly are Islamist, promoting very, very fundamentalist interpretations of Islam. And so the Red-Green Alliance speaks strongly in France anyway. It's now become more powerful with these protests. And the formula is replicating itself in country after country. It is what we have seen in the UK. It is what we will see further in India. It's happening in India now. It's happening in Germany. And it's the model. Like, I want everyone to just understand that there is a global transnational network of the Islamists working very closely with the socialists and communists to overthrow regimes and sow chaos in the streets in order to get this new revolution that they want to see in the world. And who are the beneficiaries in this? Are, of course, the adversaries of the United States, like China and Russia and the Islamic Republic of Iran.
1: All right. I got to ask you, because we don't traditionally hear about it because it's the other side of the world. I get it. But you know what? Where I grew up in Queens, a lot of my childhood, we had everything under the sun, including a lot of Indians, all right? A lot of Indian people, a lot of Asians of all variety. And I have friends. I still do. And obviously in the NYPD, you get everything. So I got to ask you about what you just said, because people don't realize that India is, for lack of a better term, and this is not a colonial conception. I don't want to hear it. It's history. It's fact. They are an aspect of the Anglosphere. All right. They are no longer under the British monarchy. I know that. Of course not. In fact, these days they dwarf the UK in terms of international import, I would argue. But that said, if you meet an Indian person, they can speak English. That's it. It's a common bond. Yeah. And that's why we can do so much business. It matters. The language matters. People don't realize that the lack of English is one of the things that's held back China's rise for a long time here. So I got to go to India because there's a reason that India is being targeted as well. Tease that out for
22: us. Yeah, absolutely. And I didn't mention, but I was born in India and speak the language, but didn't need to. Like, I needed to grab back to my French honor to understand the French protests, because like you said, a lot of the protests are in English, their press conferences are in English. And over the last week, what we have seen is the communist parties and organizations in India take to the streets in order to challenge the Modi, the government of Narendra Modi, who's the prime minister right now.
1: Yeah.
22: And the nexus that I can describe to people is really a simple one. Again, the challenge has been to take on Modi. And in order to do that, what they've done is they've equated India to Israel and the United States and created this triangle of alleged corruption that is supporting, you know, the war against Palestinians in their estimation. But most importantly, in terms of India, they are the neighbor of China. And we haven't mentioned him yet, but there's a man by the name Neville Roy Singham, who I've reported on for the last year. He is an American-born man who got his wealth through the tech industry, became one of those people who profited off of capitalism, moved to Shanghai, and has pumped $278 million into nonprofits in the United States that are part of this Red-Green Alliance. And what I'm reporting out now is how that Singham network is also aligned with the communists in India to try to bring anarchy and chaos to the streets of India, threatening the governance of Modi.
1: So, folks, if you didn't catch it, you know what? I'll put it up on opsdesk.org. Neville Roy Singham, born in New York, to my shame, made his millions in the tech industry in California, as Osru just mentioned. Since then, an avowed Maoist who resides in Shanghai, buddy of course, Hassan Piker. And if you want to see how it all works, you know, Singham's wife. Osru, tell the folks who Singham's wife is.
22: Yeah, Singham's wife is this very, you know, very telegenic, charismatic leftist activist named Jody Evans, who started an organization called Code Pink.
1: There you go.
22: She's right now, Paul, I don't know where you're at right now, but you're supposed to be on that China tour that they are hosting. She and her pal Medea Benjamin are bragging about how there's no locks on bicycles in China, and because, I mean, who wants to go to prison there, right? And there's no mention of human rights violations or civil rights violations
1: in
22: China.
1: No, there never is. There never is. These are the people that are telling us that Cuba is the model. Osru, I could talk to you all day. I'm getting a high sign from our producers. I'm going to talk to you later today for Night Watch, which we're going to put up on the Ops Desk. But I want you to listen. I want you to know we appreciate the work you're doing. This is so vibe. Folks, this is going to be the battle of our lifetimes. This is what we're up against. And just because we won the Cold War doesn't mean we're going to win this one. It's coming back, and it's not inevitable. America is not inevitable. I'm Paul Morrow. I'll see you on the other half of the break.
21: Filling in for Guy Benson, it's Paul Morrow.

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8: 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Turnpike South, an accident just beyond Beeling Highway with heavy traffic back to PGA Boulevard. I-95 North, an accident in the express lanes just beyond Sample Road and another in the express lanes on the approach to Glades Road. I-95 South, an accident at Palm Beach Lakes Boulevard has heavy traffic backed up to Blue Heron Boulevard and Lake Worth Road West, an accident just before Pinehurst Drive with congestion back to Jog Road. This traffic is service of Massage MV and the Traffic Center. I'm Sharina.
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10: Has become the center of an escalating true crime nightmare after a massive police raid uncovered over a million digital files linking a father-son duo to at least five missing women. The patriarch, the late pornographer Raymond R.C. Horsch, seemingly hid his crimes in plain sight by publishing a 2014 fictional memoir about being a serial killer who chemically disposed of his victims. But that so-called fictional memoir now reads like a confession after his 44-year-old son Eugene was arrested for possessing guns and the woman he was with was carrying a missing woman's ID. That triggered a raid on their home. Inside, investigators have already identified horrific images of five different missing women appearing lifeless on camera and a basement lab with various chemicals in bottles, drums, and plastic containers. The elder Horsch, who was previously a resident of the home, died last year, further complicating the investigation. Eugene Horsch remains in custody on those gun and other charges. There's more on this story at foxnews.com or subscribe to the Fox True Crime Podcast. I'm Gianna Gelosi with your Fox True Crime Minute.
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1: Guys, Paul Morrow here for the great Guy Benson, who's on assignment. Special thanks again to Asra Nomani, who has been a witness to history. As she said, she was a friend of Daniel Pearl.

0: notice the cause and effect. Well, that's Singham's niece. His wife, as Ajra mentioned, is one of the co-founders of Code Pink. All of these people make their pilgrimages to Cuba, to Havana. Why? It's a failing state, okay? And yet the Code Pink characters and all of these people, as well as many other squad members and members of the left, they make their pilgrimage to Havana regularly to get their marching orders, in my estimation. And there may be a cutout or two, but I'm very suspicious of who's actually giving those orders. As Ajra mentioned, who benefits here? And you got to look at our adversaries, principally China. Russia to a lesser extent because they can't project like they used to, but they're still in the mix. Don't underestimate the great Russian bear. It's still out there. And when you look at where these people get together and why they get together, you got to say to yourself, who's driving this and who's funding it? George Soros is the only Dr. Evil out there. And as I said earlier, America is not inevitable. You got to pay attention to this stuff. Special thanks to Ajra. We're going to be back for our second half of the hour, and we have the great Daniel DiMartino. Stay with us.
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2: CC News, I'm Deborah Rodriguez. 3 weeks to go before the midterms, and President Trump is trying to win over voters who say they're frustrated with the high cost of living, tariffs, and the war in Iran. ABC's Karen Travers.
3: When you look at those numbers that we saw yesterday with the new inflation rate and what is driving it right now with an increase in gas prices, but also some of the other policies of this administration, including that tariff policy, it is driving the inflation rate. But the administration continues to point to other indicators and say that these policies are not what is driving it, that they inherited a mess, but the inflation rate is up 2.8% from right after the president took office.
2: Markets closed higher across the board, Dow up 556. An AI-powered tool called Tumor Site Risk could help doctors determine whether someone's breast cancer will return. The FDA has already cleared it for clinical use. This is ABC News.
4: This is a Bloomberg Money Minute. Most stocks saw some pretty solid gains today despite continued weakness in chipmakers and AI-related shares and wholesale inflation rising by a lot more than expected last month, up 6.3% year over year, mostly on prices at the gas pump. But with retail sales also rising by more than forecast in September, and with the CEO of NVIDIA easing Wall Street worries about the struggling data center operator CoreWeave, saying no bailout was needed after concerns about possibly defaulting on its bonds, stocks closed higher. The Dow up 556 points today. That's a more than 1% jump. The Nasdaq added 20, the S&P up 25. Oil was 3% higher at around $98 a barrel now as Ukraine ramped up its attacks on Russia's energy targets, and there's more unrest in the Strait of Hormuz. And Amazon launching a line of wearable devices that use AI to record conversations and then analyze your daily activities. One's a wristband, the other one attaches to your phone. Tom Busby, Bloomberg Radio.
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3: 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Turnpike South, an accident just beyond Beeling Highway with heavy traffic back to PGA Boulevard. I-95 North, an accident in the express lanes just beyond Sample Road, and another in the express lanes on the approach to Glades Road. I-95 South, an accident at Palm Beach Lakes Boulevard has heavy traffic backed up to Blue Heron Boulevard, and Lake Worth Road West, an accident just before Pinehurst Drive with congestion back to Jog Road. This traffic is service of Massage MB and the Traffic Center. I'm Sharina.
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5: From the WPBF 25 Weather Center, I'm First Warning Meteorologist Glenn Glazer. Tonight, isolated to scattered rainfall is possible, especially near the coast. An isolated thunderstorm is also possible. Low temperatures in the low to mid-70s along the Treasure Coast and in Okeechobee County. Mid to upper 70s for lows in Palm Beach County, partly to mostly cloudy skies and light easterly winds.
6: Hi, I'm Brian Kilmeade. 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Now it's time to meet me on the weekend. And I'm talking about on the 24th of October. It's almost here at 12 o'clock. I'll be at the Raptus Rare Bookshop signing my book, Uniting the States, The Six Crucial Moments that Forged the American Miracle, and taking pictures with you. See you at Raptus on the 24th.
7: And we've got a great guest upcoming. Now, look, I want to frame Daniel before he comes out. Those of you who don't know him, Daniel grew up in Venezuela. And, you know, when you've experienced the kind of stuff that we're talking about today, the Red-Green Alliance, the red side of it personally, and seeing what it does to nations, very easy for me to pontificate here from New York City, which is actually becoming a red nation itself, but that's a different podcast. But when you look at what's going on in the world today and how this stuff is on the rise, and if you're of a certain age, you got to be incredulous. You got to say to yourself, we won this one. Where has it worked? Give me any empirical evidence where this is a good idea. And that's why it's so important to hear from young people, not an old codger like me, but a young guy like Daniel who can give it to you from firsthand experience. We're lucky to have him. Daniel, welcome to the Guy Benson Show, pal.
8: Thank you for having me, Paul.
7: Now, look, you've been all over the place lately, and rightly so, because you can speak so directly to the depredations of this idea that from each according to his needs and or from his abilities and to each according to his needs, the idea that we can just spontaneously just redistribute wealth and nobody is going to complain and it's going to work out for everybody. Let the audience know your background and what it was like growing up with that. And frankly, why the hell are you here in America instead?
8: Well, as you mentioned, I am from Venezuela, and Venezuela is truly the only country that actually implemented democratic socialism, Paul, because it's the only country that destroyed itself with a socialist regime that was initially democratically elected into office. And that is the risk that we face here. And what do I mean by socialism? I mean government ownership of the means of production. It means government regulation over everything the private businesses that are left over allowed to do, from their prices to who they sell to from which person they buy. And that is what made Venezuela uninvestable. That's what broke businesses. That's what increased unemployment. That's what led to hyperinflation, printing money to give government handouts. And that's why I left. And that's, you know, in America, I thought, was the country that was least likely to become a socialist country. But clearly, as we are seeing, it is not immune.
7: It's not immune. That's a very good way to put it, because this is a cancer that is just relentless. And I don't know what it is that it just manages to be this mind virus that captures both the young and the old. Now, when you were growing up, what was your first, was it Chavez that you saw implementing all of this as an adult,
8: yes,
7: as a young adult?
8: Okay. Yeah, well, Chavez, my whole life, and then Maduro, of course.
7: Okay. Explain for folks how what you just described, which was, as you said, a democratically elected socialist regime, democratic socialism, inevitably morphed into a narco-dictatorship. because that's ultimately where it all goes. They nationalize everything, including the oil, and then it becomes a dictator, another tin pot dictator, right?
8: Well, this is very simple. This is very simple, Paul. You know, imagine you have free speech, but can you have free speech if the internet is fully controlled by the government, if your internet provider is not, say, Comcast or AT&T or T-Mobile? No. It's the U.S. government. Imagine, can newspapers print freely if the paper companies are also owned by the government? Can you speak freely on Fox like we are right now if Fox was taken over by the U.S. government? That's what happened in Venezuela. So you cannot have political freedoms without private property, without capitalism, which is why there's never been a democratic country that doesn't have economic freedom, that doesn't have free enterprise.
7: That lesson is so crucial. The idea that free enterprise is a requirement for essentially the First Amendment. When did you see, in light of the fact that Chavez was quote-unquote democratically elected, even though his subsequent elections were highly called into question, I remember that, but that said, what were the first signs that you saw that the place was morphing essentially into a military dictatorship?
8: Well, everything from, it was really the takeover of companies. It was when the government began taking the ownership of corporations at the behest of the president, and then they put their cronies to manage them, right? They became a way to reward their allies and punish their enemies, the nationalizations.
7: Look, one of the things you know about communism, if you've done any of the history on it, is that it devolves into a purely nepotistic situation. It becomes who you know, period, end of story. Am I back me up here.
8: Well, it doesn't even need to get to that. I mean, every government is helping their friends, right? I mean, do you think that doesn't happen under Democrat and Republican administrations alike, that they're not giving the contracts to the people who donate to them?
7: No, it
8: that
7: does.
8: It's already happening in the U.S. government.
7: It does.
8: And so
7: it does, of
8: what
7: course.
8: Do you think would happen if we just expand the power of government? You just expand cronyism and corruption.
7: Well, and the thing is, it does happen, of course, in every country. But the thing to take it down to street level is in the communist regimes, and I'm thinking particularly of the Soviet Union, also of Cuba, the well-documented fact that you can't get the basics to live without knowing somebody.
8: That's right.
7: You know, it's just marbled into the regime. The Chinese even have a word for it, guanxi, which means fragrant grease. And the idea is that just you have to take care of somebody in order just to get the basics to live when the government is distributing the basic foodstuffs and things that you need for life. Now, I want to talk about something else that's in your wheelhouse, because you look at a lot of the international aspects that are going on, including in Latin America. And as you said, it goes on everywhere, but in Venezuela, it became much more rife. And I see the Cuba regime being on its last legs. I see maybe Argentina now going to go. We know it's I think, coming back to its preeminence under a free enterprise system. We see Brazil looks like it's going to shift right. There's very few outliers. You got Mexico, Nicaragua, that's left. What do you think is going on in Latin America? Is there some sort of come to Jesus moment going on here where they're recognizing that, hey, you know what, maybe pure leftism, socialism, not the answer?
8: Well, I think that the socialist governments there just really failed at providing for their citizens, and people just wanted to elect something else. Now it is up to the new governments to show that they're actually going to do the reforms that are needed. Milei has certainly done that.
7: Right.
8: But I don't think that the other quote-unquote conservative governments in Latin America have done what Milei has done. And I do fear that they're going to lose the following election because of that.
7: What about El Salvador?
8: You know, Salvador has certainly, I think they're certainly going to stay under Bukele.
7: Yeah.
8: And they certainly fix crime. But Salvador continues to be a very poor country that very few people want to invest in. And that is because you might have solved crime, but that's not the only or even the root cause of poverty in El Salvador. It is just the difficulty of doing business and the risk that exists there because of that.
7: Yeah, Bukele can't last forever. One of the things I'm hearing is that their tourism is starting to really explode, and that could be another source of revenue for them. What about, let's go back to your original home country, Venezuela.
8: Brazil has elections, by the way. Brazil has elections very soon in the second round.
7: Yeah.
8: And I hope and I think that Bolsonaro will win. That will be very important and good. And Venezuela. Good question. There is the State Department did announce recently, like the last couple of days, that they are working on election reform by the end of the year. They did not say that they were going to call for elections, but I do hope and pray that there will be elections for the presidency next year at some point.
7: Now, all of these are vital for our hemisphere, especially as America and Americans begin to lose some faith in Europe. And, you know, it's a strange thing. Donald Trump will talk about what he had for breakfast, but he doesn't talk about the Monroe Doctrine very often. I hope he's fully committed to it because I think it's really crucial. I want to go to your country now in Venezuela. As you said, look, you know, that we have some hopes for the future here, but I think the key, and you've drawn out this distinction, is these places can't just make, okay, we got a new leader and it's status quo. You got to draw in investment. You got to be part of the community of nations. You have to have an economy, because otherwise it's just going to go right back to what it was, because people are poor and they need to eat and they're going to clutch at any straw. And the thing that Venezuela has is oil. So let me ask you, what is the economic prognosis for Venezuela? Do you have hopes that we're going to see a prosperous Venezuela?
8: I think that if Venezuela transitions politically, we will, but otherwise we will not. And the simple reason is, nobody's going to make a long-term investment in energy infrastructure in Venezuela when there is a risk that after the Trump administration leaves, Delcy and the current regime in power is going to expropriate everything and steal their property. But I do think that if Venezuela becomes politically free, it will be economically free, and it will be the next Poland. I think that's the best comparison for Venezuela. It's like Poland and, you know, 10 times the GDP over 30 years and increasing, but even better, right? Because we have oil, and like Poland, you know, great source of energy for the United States that lowers energy costs, that provides security for the hemisphere. People don't understand. It's both about Cuba and Venezuela. If both places are free, you cut the head of the snake that's promoting Marxism and narco trafficking in the hemisphere.
7: Yeah, I mean, I was just talking about that actually last half hour, how some of the most virulent communist-leaning, at the very least, if not avowed communists, who are advocating against the American government and the West, make their annual pilgrimage to Havana. And they get their marching orders, and, you know, I'd love to know who we're giving them, but they all come away bright, shiny, smiling how great things are in Havana. Meanwhile, they get, you know, an hour of electricity a week. You know who I'm talking about and what I'm talking about.
8: Yes.
7: Tease out a little bit.
8: Among them, the daughter of a congresswoman that is being investigated, as you know.
7: That's right. Ilhan Omar, who he's talking about, we talked about earlier in the show. Her daughter's been over there. They all go. And it's a great mystery to me what they find so appealing there. But that's, as I said, it's going to be another show. Explain for people, though, the links between, because people don't realize this. You just talked about cutting off the head of the snake of our adversaries, that being primarily China and Russia in our hemisphere, who are promoting Marxism. Explain the historical links between Venezuela and Cuba.
8: Well, the link is that when Castro took over in 1959, they were just looking for sources of revenue in addition to the Soviet Union to subsidize them. They tried to invade Venezuela in the 60s. They failed. And so then they groomed the socialist movement there, Chavez, Maduro, and then they got them to get elected democratically and to send them free oil every year since 1999, which stopped this January. That's why Cuba has no electricity now. And in exchange, the Cubans provided security, you know, the spies for the military apparatus and all that.
7: That's the thing that I think a lot of people don't realize, is that the DNA of the old Soviet Union, okay, literally the old KGB, is embedded in both Venezuela and Cuba, thanks to the old Soviet Union, who trained the intel services under Castro in Cuba, and all of that was exported to Venezuela. You and I both know that a lot of the top people in Venezuela who were keeping an eye on the domestic situation were Venezuelan trained, or maybe even Venezuelan. And, Cuban, rather. And that's how they had that apparatus set up to keep Venezuelans down, because it was Soviet tactics by way of Cuba. Now, let me ask you real quick before I let you go. What do you think of Delcy Rodriguez? I mean, is she a good actor, or is she just like, you know, Maduro light and she has to go?
8: Well, she's the daughter of terrorist who kidnapped an American CEO for 2 years and tortured him. She and her brother are evil, smart people, and nobody should be deceived by anything they say, right? Their goal is to stay in power.
7: Is the Trump administration deceived, or do they know what they're doing and are playing a longer game?
8: You know, I can only think that they know, right? Because they're not new to this.
7: Right.
8: And especially Marco is not new to this.
7: Right. So if that's the case, what can, I mean, are we going to expect her from taken out of power? I mean, you know, what is the future there? If
8: well,
7: you had a prognostication.
8: Go ahead. Yeah, my expectation is that they're just pressuring them to give him power democratically and peacefully and letting them keep all the money they stole and leave, which I understand that's not justice, but that's preferable to them staying.
7: Yeah.
8: And so if that's the case, I'm fine with it. But people need to understand that if they don't leave, they're never leaving if they don't leave in the next 2 years.
7: And then we just got another iteration of the Maduro regime because she was hit by jowl with Maduro, who, by the way, was in court today on the torture charges. And he may have bigger trouble
8: that's
7: than
8: right.
7: he even realized, right? So those of us who follow
8: that's
7: this
8: That's an
7: stuff,
8: even bigger trouble because we have the witnesses there, which are the victims themselves that are here now.
7: That's right. I actually said it when that story broke. I said, folks, what you're going to see is they went in, they got the victims, and they're going to testify. And that's going to be very, very compelling. And you know what? If they can demonstrate, Daniel, let me put my lawyer hat on here. If they can demonstrate that on his orders directly, never mind, he didn't have to do it himself, but he can demonstrate that somebody, even a non-American, was tortured to death under his orders, you know what he faces federally here? The death penalty. Now, I don't know if he'll get it, but that could be in the cards. That's on the table. That's how serious this whole thing got. Before I let you go, I want you to take us out with this. Daniel DiMartino was just made the American Secretary of State. What is it that you're hoping for relative to Latin America, Venezuela, America? Can we get to the point where, I mean, what are we looking at here? Maybe an American OPEC, although not as obviously stringent and controlled, but are we looking at a new emerging bloc in our hemisphere relative to free trade, energy trade, that kind of a thing? Is that in the cards? Because it's a hope of mine.
8: Well, I certainly think that that's where we're headed. I think that the administration has been very smart about supporting their allies in Latin America and punishing their enemies. And that is exactly what we need to be doing, because we're not talking about, you know, just political rivals. We're talking about an evil cartel versus decent people who will help us. And so that's what we need to be doing, which is promote our interest abroad. And in the case of Latin America, it means supporting the right and opposing the narco left. I think the Treasury has been very good at that, at sanctioning the people who violate American interests and rewarding, say, Milei before his election, right, with a swap deal that stabilized the currency.
7: Right.
8: We need to be doing
7: right.
8: a lot more of that in Latin America. And hopefully, yes, increasing trade. This is where I think the administration fell short, is that they've increased trade barriers with tariffs when we should actually be reducing them with our allies.
7: Yeah, I mean, look, we only have so many options down there, but from where I sit, we've chosen wisely. Let's hope it works out. We got to go, Daniel, as ever. We appreciate your expertise. Pal, Godspeed in your work. Folks, I am Paul Morrow for Guy Benson. We will be right back.
9: It's Paul Morrow.

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9: 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Turnpike South, an accident just beyond Beeling Highway with heavy traffic back to PGA Boulevard. I-95 North, an accident in the express lanes just beyond Sample Road and another in the express lanes on the approach to Glades Road. I-95 South, an accident at Palm Beach Lakes Boulevard has heavy traffic backed up to Blue Heron Boulevard and Lake Worth Road West, an accident just before Pinehurst Drive with congestion back to Jog Road. This traffic is service of Massage MB and the Traffic Center. I'm Sharina.
10: On a lot of projects, to be with us and to really put a human face on the stuff we've been talking about today. Look, we had a number of guests already, and you can see the theme that I'm pulling out here. We are the last great hope, folks. All right, this is it. America is the West now. You can't count on most of Europe. All right, some of Eastern Europe. You know, Daniel mentioned Poland, which is a great success story. Why? Because one of the things they've done is manage their immigration. Okay, but you could go on and on here relative to the fact that Europe really seems to be going down a bad path if they don't right the ship, and it may be too late as it is. So what's left to us when you see that the Eastern Hemisphere is China dominated and they are committed to America's, if not destruction, at least ownership. There's a saying in the intel world, the Russians want to destroy us, the Chinese want to own us. It's a worthwhile shorthand to, I think, a lot of the vectors blowing through the world today. We need this hemisphere. If nothing else, that was one thing that Teddy Roosevelt got right, and it remains right. And the adversary is the Red-Green Alliance. I'm Paul Morrow. We will be right back after the break. We'll see you then.
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16: From ABC News, I'm Deborah Rodriguez. We have fresh details in the case of the 19-year-old accused of plotting a mass shooting in the Chicago suburbs. Palatine, Illinois Police Chief William Nord.
17: As the investigation progressed, detectives identified information suggesting that the offender may have been planning an attack on October 11th, potentially targeting a Hindu place of worship in the Aurora area.
16: According to prosecutors, Alexandros Paparakis intended to kill as many minorities as possible and was just moments away from carrying out his plan, detailed in an 8-page manifesto. Investigators say his co-worker at a Taco Bell tipped off police. President Trump changing his mind today about live streaming that execution of a former Army psychiatrist by firing squad. Mr. Trump says only the victims and families of the victims will be able to watch as Nidal Hassan dies for a mass shooting at Fort Hood in 2009. He killed 13 people and wounded 32 others. Philadelphia Eagles quarterback Jalen Hurts is sidelined with a blood clot after taking a cleat to his calf area 2 weeks ago. ABC News medical contributor Dr. Jennifer Miao says that needs to be monitored.
18: There is a little bit of concern about the fact that the blood clot moved. There's always a theoretical risk that a superficial clot can turn into a deep one, which can then go to the right side of the heart. When it goes to the right side of the heart, it can land into the pulmonary artery, which is a major blood vessel that supplies the lung.
16: Hertz will be out for Sunday, at least. Sources tell ABC News rapper Sean Combs was taken to the hospital briefly for a head injury last weekend. It's not clear how it happened, but we're told Combs returned to solitary at Fort Dix, where he's serving a 4-year sentence for transportation to engage in prostitution. Markets closed lower today. You're listening to ABC News. That's They Closed Higher.
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9: 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Turnpike South, an accident just beyond Beeling Highway with heavy traffic back to PGA Boulevard. I-95 North, an accident in the express lanes just beyond Sample Road and another in the express lanes on the approach to Glades Road. I-95 South, an accident at Palm Beach Lakes Boulevard has heavy traffic backed up to Blue Heron Boulevard and Lake Worth Road West, an accident just before Pinehurst Drive with congestion back to Jog Road. This traffic is service of Massage MV and the Traffic Center. I'm Sharina.
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26: From the WPBF 25 Weather Center, I'm First Warning Meteorologist Glenn Glazer. Tonight, isolated to scattered rainfall is possible, especially near the coast. An isolated thunderstorm is also possible. Low temperatures in the low to mid 70s along the Treasure Coast and in Okeechobee County. Mid to upper 70s for lows in Palm Beach County, partly to mostly cloudy skies and light easterly winds.
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10: Guys, Paul Morrow here, filling in for the great Guy Benson, as that heavily reverbed voice just announced. That guy sounds like the voice of God, whoever that guy is. Anyway, whoever he is, this is Paul Morrow, filling in for the great Guy Benson, who is out there on assignment. We're not going to delve any further into it than that. But that said, we do have with us another great and a friend of mine, She's with us on the weekly rap sheet on Fox Nation every Friday. She also, of course, has her own podcast here on Fox doing the true crime stories. Very experienced attorney. We have Donna Rotunno. Donna, welcome to the Guy Benson Show.
0: Hi, Paul. Great to be with you today.
10: So, you and I have talked a lot about the stuff that's on the docket today, but I'm just going to take you through it to clear up. I think there's a lot of misconceptions around these cases, and you're the perfect person to clear these up. Coburger.
0: Oh, thank
10: you. Coburger, now we know you. We do it on, I think we do it on a weekly rap sheet tomorrow, even just to dispense with it. But you got the goods on kind of what's going on out there. There's a lot of mystery around this. A lot of people followed this case. What's your take on why all of a sudden the entire docket of appearances in the Coburger case has been vacated? Zoop, gone. What's happening?
0: So I think what's happening is the judge has decided to give Coburger what he asked for, which was more time to amend his motions and make his plea to withdraw his plea that he made to the court over a year ago in July of 2025. And what Coburger is saying is he was not given enough time to make the decision. He was not aware of certain pieces of potentially exculpatory evidence, and therefore he wants to withdraw his plea. Now, what his lawyers have said is, we're obviously new. We've been appointed here, and we need more time. And in the beginning, the judge said, no, you've had time. But apparently, he reconsidered that and now is not asking for these refiled motions until January. So I think he's waiting for those motions to be filed, and then we will see the docket entries be back up once we have new dates.
10: Now, for those who are outraged by this, just remember something. He's not going anywhere. Right? I mean, the guy's in for life. It's not exactly wonderful conditions. He does nothing but moan about it. Well, too bad. It's prison, pal. You know, it's not the Ritz. And as you and I discussed yesterday, there's also some reporting that maybe there is a little bit of musical chairs with the judges, right? The chief administrative judge is the guy who caught the case and is on it now. But it looks like he's going to be moving, right? And we might get the new judge that Coburger actually wanted, correct?
0: Correct. We may get a new judge. We'll see what's going to happen. Sometimes these administrative things get kicked to new judges anyway. And then once the case, potentially, if his wishes are granted and he is given a new trial, then, of course, that would be before a criminal judge is assigned to. But I don't see any of that happening.
10: Right. That's my last question to you. Let's cut through all the administrative machinations here. This thing going anywhere? Is this guy going to get out and have a talk show? What do you think is going to happen?
0: You know, I definitely don't think he's getting out in terms of being able to withdraw his plea. I mean, he might want to be careful what he wishes for. If he is able to withdraw his plea and he has a new trial, the death penalty is back on the table.
10: Good
0: so,
10: point.
0: You know, he's looking at that. So I'm not so sure. I do think there are some compelling arguments as to the ineffective assistance of counsel if what he is saying is true. But we all know that is a high burden. So we'll see what the court does.
10: And I got to tell you, as somebody who was there from the get-go, I was out there before they caught him. And then was very embedded in it with LJ Lawrence Jones and his show. I can tell you that it was my impression that his defense attorney, Ann Taylor, was just first rate. And my impression was they did everything they could. We'll see what happens. As you say, there could be some issues that are teased out. But my impression was they were bending over backwards to do everything they could. And frankly, considering the weight of the evidence, he is lucky he's not looking at a firing squad. But we'll see how it goes. I thought she was an effective attorney to the point that a number of us were like, oh, my God, well, you know, stop. It's a little bit like what we're seeing now with the case in Utah relative to Charlie Kirk. You know, it's like, oh, God, I mean, is there anything else you're going to pull out of your head here? All right. Anyway, let's move on. We did Clancy last week, I believe, on the weekly rap sheet. You know, we just do, you know, kind of an update, et cetera. But now we have this interview that's broken with Kaylee McEnany, who's been getting these great interviews. I know you were on outnumbered with her today, right?
0: I was. Yes, we talked about it. I watched the entire thing this morning on Fox and Friends. I also watched it again on Outnumbered today. She did a great job. The interview, I thought, you know, went well. But, you know my feeling on this. I don't like these jurors talking.
10: Yeah, obviously.
0: This case is not resolved. This case is not resolved. We don't know what the Commonwealth of Massachusetts is going to do here in terms of new charges. There are still pending motions before the court. And so I do not like all of this, media conversation, because I just don't think it's good for our system as a whole. But, you know, jurors cannot be told by the judge not to talk. But I do think going forward, we may want to look at that when it comes to our system of justice and, you know, what's happening these days.
10: Well, should Sullivan have spoken up then at some point here? He's let Reddington run amok. I mean, that, I'm sorry, but that press conference Reddington gave immediately after the decision, he came out after the mistrial, set the pattern. And I know he's not the only one. I know he has rights, et cetera. But, I mean, from where I sit at some point, it doesn't have to be something in writing, something official, but a nudge from Sullivan, I think, would have done a lot to smooth things out.
0: I agree with you. I didn't like, what Reddington did outside on the courtroom steps, and watching it back, I like it less than I, did the first time. And so looking at it, I think that the judge should have said, look, this case is not resolved. We need to be careful. There are going to be motions that we have to resolve here, and we don't know what the Commonwealth is going to do moving forward. It doesn't behoove anybody to talk about this in this manner.
10: Number of motions that were filed. I think the big one has already been swatted down by Judge Sullivan. He got rid of the Rule 25 motion, right? So that's the one that's correct. Essentially, there's not enough evidence here. We can't go forward. You shouldn't go forward. And that pertained not only to the idea of this the jury, but also the idea that there wasn't enough evidence that she actually did it.
0: I mean, obviously he had to do that legally. That's the proper way to argue that, but that was going nowhere.
10: Okay, so then what's left? What motions are pending?
0: So what's left is the issue with regard to the cell phones being used during jury deliberation.
10: Right.
0: And so here's my problem with that, though, Paul. My question is, what is the ultimate goal? Like, what are you hoping happens? Because there was already a mistrial.
10: Right.
0: I'm sorry, I'm getting to the airport. I apologize. The driver wouldn't let me stay in the car. what is the ultimate goal, right? Like, the question is, what would you ask for? Well, you would ask for a mistrial if she was convicted. You would say, look, there were improper things that happened here. But I'm just not so sure. I mean, you're not going to get a dismissal. I mean, that doesn't rise to the level of dismissing the case to never try it again. So I just really don't understand the ultimate goal.
10: I mean, it feels to me like it would have to be punitive. We dumped the phone. He had in contact that he shouldn't have had. It's contempt. It's obstruction. I mean, can we go down that road here?
0: I just don't think that's what you want to do to jurors. I think that you as the court need to do a better job of making sure you monitor those things. I mean, I know where I practice law mostly, anytime jurors are in the back deliberating, their phones are taken by the deputy sheriff. And the
10: I don't understand why that wasn't done.
0: Phones.
10: Yes, thank you.
0: Right. Yes. So they're taken by the sheriff. They get their phones at a break if they need to call a family member. They're admonished about not going on the internet, not doing any research. We all heard the judge do that every morning and every night. And so I just don't understand why they would have had access to those things. And I think that we, as the world continues to advance technologically, we as a court system need to say, look, these are the things that you can't do, you can't have access to. But if we go after, circumstances where we're holding jurors in contempt, I mean, we already have a hard enough time finding people to sit on juries. We want to go down that road. I'm not so sure that's the best course of action.
10: Within 10 years, we're all going to have a device implanted in our skulls going to be broadcasting everywhere, and it's going to have AI accessibility, AI, acceleration, escalation. Yes. And, what are we going to do? We're going to have to throw a gauntlet around the jury room. It's going to have to be blocked, no waves going in or out. Maybe it's going to get there. I don't know. But let's remember something. He said things like, prior to this interview, there were other people on the phone. So then you got to go after everybody, and it's a whole mess. And that's obviously what you're saying you want to avoid. Last question on this. Did Kaylee get anything? Did you hear anything from DeSranville, the holdout juror that surprised? He tried to stay away from the evidence. Did he say anything that surprised you?
0: No, he didn't say anything that surprised me. I thought that he was very deliberate. I thought he was honest. There were some questions that I would have liked answers to, but I'm sure given the fact that this case is not resolved, Kaylee couldn't go down that road.
10: And she's a lawyer.
0: Remember, the whole issue here was that the foreman of the jury sent out a note, and in that note said that the juror was refusing to follow the law. Now, of course, he's saying that that's not the case and that he absolutely followed the law and he did not believe that there was reasonable doubt and there was not reasonable doubt. And that was the whole issue, right? The letter came out that he was refusing to deal with reasonable doubt and employ reasonable doubt. So I would have probably asked a little bit more about that. Now, maybe he said ahead of time, I can't answer those questions.
10: Right.
0: But that was the crux of the issue. And of course, he's saying no. The other jurors are saying yes. And so that was really the crux of the issue. The other thing that I think was, kind of telling about his interview is he was a guy who did not really have social media. He did not really know much about the case. He went into it pretty blind. And, you know, and that's probably why he was selected as a juror.
10: Yeah,
0: right? That's a perfect juror. So I think that in that way, I was not surprised that he was selected, given what he told us. She did ask him about the jury questionnaire. He said that he was honest on the questionnaire. So I think maybe there's some more questions that arise from it. I know that there was a GoFundMe page that was set up for him. And, you know, he will probably write a book, I'm sure. And so I think the other question we have to start asking ourselves is, should there be some type of law that says jurors cannot profit from their service on a jury? So I'm wondering if, because sometimes I think people want to get on a jury so they can profit, right. And I don't think that was the case here, but I do think that in high profile cases that could be an issue. So I think that we just need to look at a few things. I think this case has taught us a lot. It's been probably one of the most interesting to follow, and there's been so many different legal issues and avenues. And so I think that maybe it's time for us to look at the way we do certain things when it comes to the jury selection process and the way jurors serve.
10: Oof. I mean, that is a high bar, though. In a First Amendment society, you're going to get major constitutional challenges to that. So you know, and every now and then you see this floated professional
0: jurors. Well, you can talk, but I don't know if you should be able to profit, right? I think that that's
10: I mean, even the Son of Sam law has run into turbulence. Right? So, okay, move on with the time that we have. I got to talk to you. We got a couple minutes. I want to ask you about, the Cornell situation, because it's now coming out that the president of Cornell says, yeah, he did know about the case at the time, but he never followed up. Now, we do know that all of this is stemming from a civil case that's been brought by Jane Doe.
0: Yeah.
10: You see any liability extending to him? Where do you think, now that we're getting more of the Snapchat texts, where do you see the Cornell thing going?
0: Well, you know, it's interesting. It's, if you look at this from a criminal law perspective, I think you would have one perspective. If you looked at it from a civil law perspective and what the duty of a university is, I think that that's another. And when you look at this president, I mean, can you imagine being told that this complaint was filed and that you just sort of never followed up on it? I mean, that to me, regardless of what the outcome is, I think that it is incumbent upon a university president to say, hey, I did some due diligence here.
10: Yeah, I think that's accurate. And I think that one of the things you're going to see here is a real examination of how Cornell handles this stuff, because the idea that she made a complaint to the Cornell PD, which obviously has a little bit of a conflict of interest here. And then all that went over was an 8-page statement that they wrote. I understand she read it and she annotated it and all of that. But you got to say to yourself, maybe you need a little bit more than that. Donna, I'm hearing that we have to go. I'm being told by our crack producers, and I know you have to fly. So safe travels to you, and I'm going to see you on the weekly rap sheet tomorrow.
0: I sure will. Thanks, Paul.
10: Thank you. All right, folks, we're going to take a quick break here on the Guy Benson Show. Stay with us. We'll be right back.
28: Filling in for Guy Benson, it's Paul Morrow.

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1: 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Turnpike South still reporting an accident just after PGA Boulevard and another just before Southern Boulevard where the right lane is blocked. I-95 North, an accident reported on the approach of Forest Hill Boulevard. And I-95 South, an accident at Okeechobee Boulevard now has traffic backed up to Blue Heron Boulevard and also seeing some major congestion further south between Hillsborough Boulevard and your model road. This traffic is service of Massage MV and the Traffic Center. I'm Sharina.
11: Guys, Paul Morrow here, filling in for the great Guy Benson. And we are today going to examine in depth, to the limit of nuance, the international implications of this just so important story. I'm actually proud to be reporting on it. And it is what this Kelly Clarkson woman did in Brooklyn relative to buying a wooden bird. Do I have that right, producers?
12: Yes, you do.
11: I do,
12: yes,
11: right? You do. Is the name right? Kelly Clarkson. That's her name, right? Or are Clark.
12: Are you joking right now?
11: I'm not joking. I went through this yesterday. I think I called it Kelly Clark. I called it Kelly Clark and outnumbered yesterday and got some very acidic looks from the assembled ladies.
12: Because that's nuts that you wouldn't know who Kelly Clarkson
11: is. Why would I know who Kelly Clark? Explain to me who she is.
12: She was the first American Idol winner in like 2002. She's been pumping out hits after hits after hits.
11: Name one song.
12: Since You've Been Gone.
11: Since You've Been Gone.
12: Because
11: Since
12: You've
11: Been Gone.
12: Yeah.
11: Since You've Been Gone is an old song, much older than 2002. Since You've Been Gone. Who's that? That was Cyndi Lauper, I think. No, she's making remakes. I never heard of this.
12: No, she's not. That's different.
11: All right.
12: But anyway, what I wanted to ask you was,
11: go ahead.
12: Can we just stop with the Kelly Clarkson bird?
11: Apparently
12: story?
11: Not. Apparently, you know what they wanted for this bird?
12: $15,000.
11: $15,000. That's more than, well, almost as much actually as Jimmy Fallon makes an hour.
12: Come on. Come on, Paul, be honest. That's a drop in the bucket for you.
11: Oh, yeah. Oh, yeah. I got that on me right now.
12: Let's go buy this bird for you.
11: Let's remember
12: her name is Molly, the bird.
11: The bird has a name?
12: The bird is named Molly.
11: But it's wooden, right? The bird is wooden?
12: Yeah.
11: What is it that, apparently, by the way, it's gone up to $15 million. Did you realize this?
12: I don't believe that.
11: Well, I'm going to tell you why.
12: Oh, you're right, actually. I'm right.
11: Don't, listen, I've told you this many times. Don't ever contradict me, all right? All of the producers here are under that edict, all right? And all right.
12: We got the wrong gal.
11: Yeah, we'll get along fine. All right, actually, I know I do. That's going to go absolutely nowhere. All right, let me ask you this. What's the name of the artist that created the bird? Do you know?
12: Oh, you got me.
11: Because maybe
12: it's Molly. Maybe Molly named the bird after herself.
11: It's a guy in California.
12: Oh.
11: And that's the reason I bring that up is this whole thing feels to me like a scam. Because nobody heard of this artist. And now all of a sudden he is like the toast of the art world.

The long knives are out for your humble narrator here on the Guy Benson Show. All right. Frankly, that's enough of that. I got to preserve my job. I'm on a fixed income. And if you didn't see the story, folks, you have to tune into it. Nothing could be... Forget NATO. Forget the Ukraine. Forget ISIS. Forget everything going on in the Middle East. Iran. This is the story. A mechanical bird named Molly. We should be talking about it. More on the Guy Benson Show. We'll be right back.

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1: ABC News, I'm Deborah Rodriguez. We're just getting reports of an active shooter outside an elementary school in Bend, Oregon. The FBI has joined local and state police on the scene. ABC News has learned President Trump called off the live stream of Nidal Hassan's execution by firing squad when he realized the former Army psychiatrist was paralyzed and confined to a wheelchair. Well, told some of the president's advisors and allies raised concerns about the optics. A car maker working to repair a potentially dangerous problem.
2: Hyundai is aware of two fires linked to a flaw in the seat motor. When the driver hits the switch, it stays on. The motor overheats, and in time, there's a risk of fire. Until they can arrange a fix for these 2015 and 2016 Genesis models and 2017 through 2020 Genesis G80s, well, drivers are being advised to park outside, away from other vehicles or structures.
1: Wayne Cabot reporting. This is ABC News.
3: This is a Bloomberg Money Minute. The National Retail Federation predicts this holiday season, U.S. consumers will spend a record $1 trillion in November and December. That's 4% more than last year. And the big driver will be wealthier consumers. The top 10% of spenders will account for upwards of 70% of all holiday sales. Surprisingly strong retail sales in September. Also, a good start to the new earnings season and easing worries about an AI bubble all helped offset a jump in producer prices in September. Inflation at the wholesale level rose by the most in 4 years last month, up 6.3% year over year. With that, the Dow shot up 556 points today, up 1%. The Nasdaq added 20, the S&P up 25, oil at 98 bucks a barrel. Starting in January, thousands of KFC restaurants in the U.S. will swap out Pepsi for Coke. And 23 years after the movie Elf came out and became a classic, Pillsbury's now putting out Buddy the Elf cinnamon rolls with maple icing. Tom Busby, Bloomberg Radio.
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6: 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Turnpike South still reporting an accident just after PGA Boulevard and another just before Southern Boulevard where the right lane is blocked. I-95 North, an accident reported on the Pershing Forest Hill Boulevard. And I-95 South, an accident at Okeechobee Boulevard now has traffic backed up to Blue Heron Boulevard and also seeing some major congestion further south between Hillsborough Boulevard and your model road. This traffic is serviced of Massage Envy and the Traffic Center. I'm Sharina.
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8: From the WPBF 25 Weather Center, I'm First Warning Meteorologist Glenn Glazer. Tonight, isolated to scattered rainfall is possible, especially near the coast. An isolated thunderstorm is also possible. Low temperatures in the low to mid 70s along the Treasure Coast and in Okeechobee County. Mid to upper 70s for lows in Palm Beach County. Partly to mostly cloudy skies and light easterly winds.
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11: Want to talk on a space phone? 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

advertised plenty, but now Elon Musk's SpaceX is spending $8 billion in an effort to license cellular signal spectrum, the very same cell space once used by the now defunct Nextel and its push-to-talk cellular walkie-talkies. SpaceX says it will use that spectrum for a flexible architecture combining cellular with their Starlink satellites, and that has plenty of people thinking Musk's company will offer cell phone service making use of both ground and space-based networks. 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

0: Filling in for Guy Benson, here's Paul Morrow.
1: Guys, Paul Morrow here, as the man says, filling in for the great Guy Benson. Earlier, I had the opportunity to speak to the former acting director of ICE, Jonathan Fahey. You've seen him on a network. Guy is a fountain of information. He's also a practicing federal attorney. He's a really sharp guy. Take a listen to what he had to say on the gamut of subjects we cover here on the Guy Benson Show. You were the acting director of ICE. You know these issues better than anybody. Let's go back to the egg. Let's go back when the old man came in. Explain for the audience how it is that she could get in, even if she were 18, as a 17-year-old back in the day.
2: Well, yeah, the way she was able to get citizenship is derivative citizenship from her dad, because once her dad was given citizenship under the law, any minor children that he had also were able to get citizenship. And that's the core issue here. If she was 17 at the time, it was appropriate for her to become a citizen. If she was 18, she doesn't get citizenship under the derivative citizenship from him, but she would have to apply it on her own. And that's the core question. Was she 17 and was she 18? And that's how this whole thing breaks down. And it really, you know, the problem for her is if it wasn't true and she continued, like you said, to continue to perpetuate a false age, that's a problem. Particularly, you know, the most critical piece of evidence I think they have is her passport, because not only, you know, that's tied to your citizenship, and, you know, presumably if it was false when she became a citizen, it would have been false on her passport. And the problem for her there is every time she uses her passport, not just when she fills it out, but every time she uses it, go in and out of the country, and presumably she does, that's a federal felony with a 10-year maximum for every single time in every jurisdiction she does it. So it's not D.C. It could be Virginia. It could be Miami. It could be, you know, somewhere else. It's an international airport. So I think she could be really in a trick bag here. But yeah, the core issue, I believe from the reporting, is whether or not that date was true at the time. And if they lied, then that would have been naturalization fraud. And that's what one of the things they're looking at. Unfortunately, there's a 10-year statute of limitations. She was naturalized in 2000. So that would have been, you know, 2010 to the 11 or so, whenever sort of it ended. So that would be hard to prove now, but other things would be if they could prove this age disparity.
1: All right. So what you're trying to do is to bring the statute of limitations forward. But as I made the point earlier, the sanction here is not a criminal charge necessarily. It's denaturalization. Now, she's going to drag it into the courts, of course. But if you can demonstrate that back in the day, she lied and she is still here under false auspices, can you not then get a denaturalization order and therefore eject her?
2: Yes, you could do it. You know, two ways you could denaturalize somebody. If you could prove the denaturalization fraud, if we didn't have a 10-year statute of limitations, part of that penalty is automatic denaturalization. But the second way you could prove it is in civil court. The U.S. attorney would file a motion or a pleading to denaturalize somebody. It goes in front of a federal judge, and the government needs to prove by clear and convincing evidence that there was, you know, she obtained citizenship through fraud or something else. And so, as you know, that's a lower standard under the law than beyond a reasonable doubt. You know, it's always hard to, you know, really articulate what any of these standards mean other than preponderance of the evidence, but it's not the highest standard. So if you could presumably prove something like passport fraud based on an earlier naturalization fraud beyond a reasonable doubt to a criminal jury or to a criminal court, you could almost, you know, you necessarily inclusive of that, you could presume that you could prove naturalization fraud to a civil court and have her denaturalized.
1: All right. So therefore, that would take the statute of limitations situation off the table.
2: Correct.
1: And all that means is that you've punted on locking her up. And you know what?
2: Right.
1: Good. Good. I don't want to deal with a trial with her. I don't want to deal with some interminable set of appeals and everything else, which you'll likely have anyway if you go the civil route. But it's a lot cleaner and simpler to just say, look, we can demonstrate that you lied. Here's the paperwork. We got over the bar for clear and convincing evidence. And now you got to go. And, you know, you can continue to support Al-Qaeda, which in my estimation, she does, in my opinion, from her comments and the way she's talked about that situation. You can do it from Mogadishu if America is such a horrible place. What the heck are you doing here? Now, you got something on that? Go ahead.
2: No, that's a good point. She doesn't even seem to like it here based on all of her statements. So it could be sort of a win-win, you know, to come to. Can you imagine just going to someone's house for dinner and spending the entire day, entire meal complaining about the food? That's basically, you know, what she's doing here. And it's, I think a lot of people are offended by that.
1: Oh, I'm offended to my bones. I mean, she's not complaining about the food. She's complaining about the host, the house, their history, their kids, their cousins. She hates the whole thing. I mean, I don't get it. And, you know, I mean, even the Democrats, what are you doing? Even the Democrats, even if, I don't even want to say moderate, like even if a fairly left Democrat, all right, there's got to be, from where I sit, the Democrats have to quarantine the squad. Because, I mean, I don't even think AOC is in a bucket with this woman. As lunatic as she is, and I know she wants to be president, and she's out there now campaigning with... you know, what's his name? El Saidi, out in Michigan. She's doing that because she has said on the record that if he wins, then she's going to run for president. I mean, she's more or less said that. And so she's out there now to try to get him over the bar so that she can say, okay, you know what? Tough luck, Newsom. It's me. And you know what? She's probably right. She's probably going to win. But I don't even think she can be placed in a bracket with this Omar because I think, you know, she was here. For 9/11, I think even AOC in her DNA is not as far as radical as this woman. Go ahead.
2: I think that's exactly right. And, you know, it's kind of interesting. The Democrats haven't really been coming to her defense really aggressively on this. I mean, they're defending her, but, you know, I think that you've probably seen the clip with Jake Tapper last time on CNN.
1: Yeah.
2: There is the fact that the Biden administration was investigating her first, so some of the evidence from the search warrant might have come from the Biden investigation, for all we know. But, yeah, it is interesting that, you know they – the Democrats will go after Trump when they can, but they don't seem to have a lot of fondness for her. And she really does, you know, harm their brand quite a bit. You know, I don't think they want to be, or at least some of them don't want to be, the far left anti-American party.
1: I mean, and that's what they're devolving into, because you go into the history, the internet history of guys like El Saeed, and you got guys like Mamdani here, and they just stay here. They'll fight tooth and nail to stay, but they hate the place. It's just so counterintuitive. And that's what the Democratic Party is becoming perceived as. And if gas were not an average of whatever it is right now, $4.40 a gallon or something, I don't think the midterms would be any competition. I think that Donald Trump actually might defy history. I want to ask you something while I got you. Explain to folks how limited the resources and how limited the time is for people who want to come to this country, for the officials, the American officials. Start with the consular officer overseas who has a line out the door as to whether or not he's going to give visas, whether they are the employment visas or a visitation visa, but also the immigration judges who, as I said earlier, I used to go to them. The guy's sitting there in gym shorts and a golf shirt, and it was like so informal. Like, this is a court? First time I went, I couldn't believe it. Explain to people how easy it is to overwhelm that system to get all of these people in unvetted, to include characters like Omar and her father.
2: Yeah, I think that's a great point. And, you know, you look back at, you know, what Biden did with the open border. Part of that, the strategy is flood the system, so the system then basically puts its hands up and says, well, we can't do anything, so we might as well legalize everyone. That's sort of the strategy, I think, for the Biden camp. But, yeah, these judges are overwhelmed with a number of cases, number of claims. People can sort of drag things out. They can, in many cases lie with impunity for asylum claims without any consequences when they don't have any. So it just has been, you know, I don't know what the backlog is now, but last time I heard it was a couple million cases. And we've heard all the stories of people coming across the border under Biden and getting a court date in like 2034.
1: Oh, yeah, they're going to show up for that. Yeah.
2: Yeah, like, oh, is that the morning or the afternoon? You know, like, it's insane that they were, you know, that they were actually doing that.
1: So I told you, the guy knows what he's talking about, man. Now, if you want to hear the rest of that interview, go to GuyBenson.com. You can hear the entire show there, and you can give a listen to not only Mr. Fahey, Director Fahey, but all of the others that we cover today. Now coming up, more antics with our producer, Christine, who hopefully, you know, took her meds today.
0: It's Paul Morrow.

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9: 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Turnpike South still reporting an accident just after PGA Boulevard and another just before Southern Boulevard where the right lane is blocked. I-95 North, an accident reported on the approach to Forest Hill Boulevard. And I-95 South, an accident at Okeechobee Boulevard now has traffic backed up to Blue Heron Boulevard and also seeing some major congestion further south between Hillsborough Boulevard and your model road. This traffic is serviced of Massage MV and the Traffic Center. I'm Sharina.
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13: Guys, Paul Morrow here for Guy Benson, and I am joined by a learned authority. You guys know her, you love her.
11: Hi. Hi, Paul.
13: That's all the introduction she needs. Now, we're going to cover a story today that, for some reason, strikes me as very much in your wheelhouse. Have you seen this Jamie West video?
11: So I had just seen it today. I've been off the show for a couple days on assignment, so I'm just coming back today, and I did listen to the home stretch yesterday, Mm-hmm. And Guy was playing this audio, and he seemed to have some comments thinking Jamie and I would just get along fabulous. But I'd like to replay this audio because I want to really make sure I hear what they're saying and see if she really is like a soul sister.
13: All right. All right. We can do that. And yeah, let's do it. Let's just start with that. Guys, can we roll cut 28?
14: If elected, what is one decision that you expect to make that may be unpopular with some voters, but you believe ultimately would be in the best interest of Fayette County?
15: Huh. I wouldn't raise your taxes.
11: Nothing wrong with that.
15: What is the one decision that I would make? Repeat that again. What is the one decision that I would make that might not be popular with Fayette County?
14: Right, that may be unpopular with some voters.
15: With some voters.
14: But is in the best interest of the county.
15: Firing all Republicans. Ooh. I wouldn't let them, I don't even talk to them. I don't like them. They voted against our own state representative, voted against her own party. What do you want me to say? I don't like being around them.
13: Folks, now you know what it sounds like in my headphones while I'm doing the show.
11: Don't you dare say that sounds like me.
13: Well, I somehow sense that you're no stranger to danger yourself.
11: No, I'm not.
13: And can I say that, we've all been there, including my co-host today?
11: Are you saying that I like a beverage or two?
13: I am.
11: Or three or four? Are you insinuating?
13: I'm insinuating. Yeah. I'm not saying it. I'm insinuating.
11: Do you remember earlier when you said always assume that Paul's right?
13: Yes.
11: Yeah, you're right.
13: As I told you. There you go.
11: See, folks, me.
13: She took my head off when I talked about contradicting me, and now she's come. This is how I win the long game.
11: Yeah, well, welcome to my world.
13: So this is, for me, it's like, World War II.
11: Can you explain this woman? She's just running for what? Councilwoman in Fayette County?
13: Fayette County, yeah, like the equivalent of a council seat. And apparently she thought it would be a good idea to consult with her favorite political consultant, Jack Daniels.
11: I knew you were going to say that. I don't know. This sounds more like a girl who loves a lot of fireball shots, don't you think?
13: I could definitely be.
11: But can we hear some more?
13: You're the expert here. So, all right, guys, let's roll. What is this? 29.
15: Mark 29. Made this happen. This ICE coming into our communities, stealing people's jobs. I've been threatened so many times to my face by MAGA, we'll call them, because there's Republicans who actually get it. There are good Republicans out there, but then there's these MAGAs who are just racist and aren't very intelligent at all.
11: We don't.
15: They call you names. The sheriff's nephew threatened to blow my head off. But, what are you going to do?
11: Now, what are you going to do?
13: The sheriff says he has no idea who this person is. But her contention is that the sheriff's nephew wants to blow her head off. Have you heard anything further on this part of the story?
11: I haven't. But, I'm sure I'm going to defend her now. And Guy's right. Darn it. Hold on one second. Josh, can you just play the clip of what Guy said about me when you guys aired this yesterday?
16: So that's viral. We'll see how this person does in the election and whether it's a rising star in the party. I think it is a rising star in producer Christine's Rolodex.
11: Well,
13: you got mad at me and he said that.
11: That's a nicer thing he said. Can we just hear one more? I like her. She's
13: I thought you might.
11: One more.
14: Well, that brings us to your opportunity to say just a few last words to the voters.
15: We have guns too.
14: All right.
11: What does that mean?
13: Folks.
11: What does that
13: mean?
11: I'm trapped
13: in a studio with her, folks. Send help. Hurry up. All right. Swat me. Someone swat me.
11: So can I tell you what I think happened here? And I don't know how much time we have left.
13: No, I would prefer you didn't. But all right, go ahead. Go ahead.
11: Listen,
13: go ahead.
11: I think Jamie may have went to the local Chili's before the debate and maybe had some supersized margaritas,
13: You don't have to be a first grade detective to intuit that part, but go ahead.
11: And then she decided to roll into this debate thinking that was going to help some liquid courage, and it didn't. But I like her spirit. I like the cut of her jib.
13: You do. Mm-hmm. That explains a lot. All right. This last question here. Were you in, where the hell are we here? Fayette County. Where is this all happening, by the way? Fayette County is where?
11: Guys, where is this? What state?
13: Where is it?
11: Indiana.
13: Oh, Indiana. Right, right. I knew that. All right. So were you a resident of Fayette? And I'm not, no aspersions on, I've been to Indiana. Oh. Very nice. But were you a resident there? Does she have your vote? That's the thing.
11: No, because, you know, here's the thing. As crazy as Guy makes me out to be, I am a Republican. Mm-hmm. So I don't appreciate the firing all Republicans
13: right.
11: comment.
13: Right.
11: So, but listen, I can have friends from across the aisle.
13: So do you?
11: James, call me.
13: You have any friends on this side of the aisle? I mean,
11: are you saying I have no friends?
13: Yes.
11: I'm going now. Can we end this?
13: Folks, the great Christine.
11: Oh, God.
13: And we will put up her name, address, phone number on the website so you can speak to her directly on this issue and
11: no,
13: on Kelly.
11: No, you won't.
13: Kelly, what's the name?
11: Clarkson.
13: Kelly, I asked this question yesterday. Nobody had an answer for me. Is she related to the Osborne people, that Ozzy Osborne family?
11: No.
13: All right. My second question. Is she related to the Achy Breaky guy?
11: Billy Ray Cyrus?
13: That's the Achy Breaky guy with the ponytail back in the day?
11: Yeah.
13: Is she part of that crew?
11: Oh, yeah, Josh, you're right. You're thinking of Miley Cyrus.
13: No, she's not related to that guy.
11: No.
13: All right, then here's my catch-all on all things popular culture.
11: You know nothing?
13: Well, that part is obvious. Is she in any way, shape, or form in the orbit of the Kardashians and the Hadids and the Jenners?
11: No.
13: All those people, they multiply like fungi.
11: I'm impressed you knew all those names, but nothing, none of them have anything to do with Kelly Clarkson.
13: Every red-blooded male in America knows who those Hadid women are.
11: Oh, I bet you do.
13: So anyway, or at least, what's the other one? Jenner. There's a very pretty Jenner.
11: Kendall, the model.
13: Is that the one? Yeah. Is that the one?
11: Yeah, all of them are pretty.
13: Yeah, a lot of them look very artificial and stuff. But,
11: oh, you don't like that? Like the filler look?
13: But the one you just said, what's her name?
11: Kendall.
13: Yeah. Very pretty. Very pretty. And looks not. Looks real to me, but what do I know? Maybe
11: all
13: she's
11: right,
13: kind of good.
11: Paul. Easy there.
13: You know? So I got my Rolodex also, folks.
11: I'm getting out of this segment.
13: Probably a good idea. Probably a good idea for me, too, while I still am gainfully employed here. Folks, we appreciate you being here. The great Christine, producer of Guy Benson. When something goes wrong here, as I said, we'll be putting up her number on the website. And that's going to do it for us today. What a note to end on, huh? Yeah, I know. A letdown. Nonetheless, I appreciate having been here. Appreciate you listening. Appreciate Guy Benson letting me share his seat today. Thank you to all the producers, even Christine. And all of you, please stay safe.
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22: From ABC News.
0: I'm Deborah Rodriguez. Multiple victims reported in a school shooting in Bend, Oregon. ABC's Alex Stone has talked to police.
1: They say that while they were en route, they got multiple 911 calls at Silver Rail Elementary School, and that they then found multiple victims who were in the school. So they're saying multiple victims, two victims who have been transported, their ages are not known, their conditions not known.
0: Bend police tell ABC News one shooter is dead. More amusement parks are shutting down their roller coasters.
22: After a man died at Six Flags Over Georgia on Monday, now 12 coasters have been pulled out of service until investigators get a handle on how that restraint may have failed. 10 of the coasters have a similar restraint system, and they share the same manufacturer. An hour before the 42-year-old rider was ejected on Monday, Erica Billups said her son sat in the same seat, tried to lock it, and moved when it repeatedly became unlocked. The latest to close their coasters, SeaWorld Orlando and La Ronde in Montreal. Wayne Cabot, ABC News.
0: Analysts say that for the first time, holiday shoppers might spend $1 trillion.
23: Holiday shoppers really don't have a choice but to spend more this year than last.
24: Consumers are under pressure.
23: Economist Dr. Thomas Wynandy with digital marketplace Upside says that despite the soaring price of gas and goods,
24: consumers have proven that they are resilient, yet still vulnerable to what's happening in the larger economy.
23: A study by PricewaterhouseCoopers finds millennials reining in their spending on gifts this holiday by 10%. Jim Ryan, ABC News.
0: ABC News has learned President Trump called off that live stream of Nidal Hassan's execution by firing squad for the mass shooting at Fort Hood when he realized the former Army psychiatrist was paralyzed and confined to a wheelchair. We're told some of the president's advisors and allies raised concerns about the optics. You're listening to ABC News.
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28: 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Most are AI researchers, lighting up to signal their belief that one day AI will cure cancer, which brings me back to producer Chuck Lorre. He may be right about God and past societies. The French philosopher Pascal said that every human has a God-shaped hole inside their heart, and it's going to be filled by some type of God, a dictator, or maybe the God of AI. 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
2: 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I-95 North, an accident just before Crosstown Parkway. The right lane is blocked with delays back to Gatlin Boulevard. I-95 South, still seeing major congestion between Hillsborough Boulevard and your model road. And a new accident reported on the approach to Oakland Park Boulevard. In Boca, Military Trail South, an accident just after Clintmore Road. Police on the scene there use caution. Also in Boca, Dixie Highway North, an accident just after Camino Royale. And Atlantic Boulevard West, an accident just before State Road 7. This traffic is service of Massage Envy and the Traffic Center. I'm Sharina.
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4: From the WPBF 25 Weather Center, I'm First Warning Meteorologist Glenn Glazer. Tonight, isolated to scattered rainfall is possible, especially near the coast. An isolated thunderstorm is also possible. Low temperatures in the low to mid 70s along the Treasure Coast and in Okeechobee County. Mid to upper 70s for lows in Palm Beach County. Partly to mostly cloudy skies and light easterly winds.
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6: Let me explain to you why he rolls on set with like just 5 seconds beforehand. He's got this bumper pool table that he sets up in the back. And what he does is he runs the table on everybody that's never played bumper pool.
7: It's a confidence boost for
6: him. Oh, it completely is. No, he has me there. He's like, you ever play? No. And he blows me on and he's looking at me. It's like going over Steph Curry's house. Hey, you want to have a quick 3-point shooting contest? Me and you outside? Yeah, just the two of us. And this is what he does. That's why he's late, everybody.
8: So let me get this straight. I'm the Steph Curry of bumper pool.
6: Yes. Wow. Yes.
7: That's what you took out of that?
6: Yeah.
7: Oh, man.
6: You're a tremendous athlete. Congratulations.
8: I was actually really proud of myself. Like, I wasn't late to the show. I'm here on time. But my IFB fell apart as I'm giving the intro.
6: Yeah.
8: Right, doing a program at times is like being in a spaceship. You got to get buckled in and you got to get strapped in and it's 5, 4, 3, 2, 1. And I've gotten to the point, much to the angst of everyone around me, like Scott King or Ed, that I'm like, relax, guys. This thing's going to get launched. We're going to be fine. We're headed to the moon. Some wings on the space shuttle are getting a little wonky. And I'm like, as I'm taking off, I'm stepping out of the seat. I'm climbing out onto the fuselage and I'm just drilling in a bolt real quick to secure the wing. My IFB's on the ground. I can't hear anything. And I'm just rolling along, baby, giving the tease.
7: I love that about you.
8: Boom, right on time. IFB's right back in, and we're still rolling. We're still, baby, headed to the moon. Vince, how good am I at bumper pool? You got to see it firsthand.
6: It's impressive. You're a tremendous athlete. I was telling people to watch.
7: That's something to be proud of.
6: I can imagine.
7: Are you good at regular pool?
6: He probably makes his wife yell that out at night in the middle of the bed. Yeah, just call me bumper pool champion. Scream it out loud.
8: Dan. I like to win, Dan.
7: Yeah,
8: I like to win.
7: That's true.
6: He's memorized every cushion on the table
8: of broadcasts.
7: That's right.
6: He's got every cushion, every bank shot memorized on that table.
7: Even if you don't know how to play something, you're going to figure it out just so you can beat literally everyone.
8: It's not over. I told Vince. He was here. I was like, we'll play one more game, but if I lose, we're going to play two.
6: Yeah.
8: I'm not quitting until I win.
6: Ed made like one shot. Game. He's down 3-1. Ed makes one shot. He goes, just to let you know, if you beat me, we're playing again.
7: Oh, man.
8: Let's take a quick break, but continue this with comedian Vince August when we come back on Will Kane Country.
9: More Will Kane next.
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0: Welcome back to Will King Country. We're still hanging out with lawyer, judge, comedian, Vince August. Vince, I feel for you. I feel for Shane Gillis. You guys have walked around in the world to some extent thinking you know how to do something, but you don't. You don't. And Shane Gillis put that on display at Saturday Night Live. But to his rescue and our rescue, there's a lot of people out here ready to teach Shane how to do comedy. So, Dan, let's discuss this.
1: I have a full clip. But
0: let's turn the floor over. All right. I want to go with the comedy expert.
1: Sure.
0: You got that full clip?
1: Yeah. All right. I can skip through it, but
0: before, Vince, do you have a degree in comedy?
2: Yes. Yes, I have a full degree in comedy.
1: You went to clown college.
2: Yes, I went to clown college. It's go out there and perform and do the shows, and it's trial and error. And
0: you don't have a degree?
2: No, I don't have anything.
0: In comedy?
2: I don't have anything hanging on my wall.
0: Frickin'
2: I'm an amateur. Yeah, I know.
0: Let me introduce you to this lady.
2: Oh, go.
3: Hey guys, so as someone who is uniquely qualified to talk about the Shane Gillis situation, I decided I wanted to weigh in. To start, here are my qualifications. I studied improv comedy for 6 years at the Upright Citizens Brigade. I was an intern for 2 of those years, where I worked every Thursday night. They did sketch comedy and improv comedy during my intern hours. And then I would also like cover whiplash sessions, which if you don't know what whiplash is, it's where stand-ups and like, you know, famous ones like John Mulaney and there were some canceled ones, and then BJ Novak, and all of these men would come through. We would watch their stand-up sets, and they would work on new material. It was just kind of where you would workshop stuff, right? So I've worked some of those. So all this to say that I know comedy, and I wanted to just say,
0: okay. So that, you know, she knows comedy.
2: Yeah.
0: Her qualifications have been established, and for the record, there's a lot of these videos, Dan. There's a lot of these, and they are almost exclusively women, although I have to say one of them was a trans woman. But they are women who have their bona fides in comedy ready to now provide critique on Shane Gillis' Saturday Night Live joke. So,
2: well, she watched.
0: Okay.
2: She watched Whiplash, the Whiplash show. She watched. They didn't perform. She watched. So clearly,
1: I've been to the Comedy Cellar. Right. I'm an expert.
2: Right. Yeah, yeah. I watch football. I should start doing film analysis. Go ahead.
0: So she then proceeds to tell us all the things that are wrong with Shane Gillis's joke. Now, I don't even remember. I saw so many of these, Dan. Some of them were like, you know, the nature of comedy is juxtaposition, or this or that. Did this lady deconstruct in some way? In a joke, and then make the argument that's why it's a failed joke.
1: Yeah.
0: What did she go on to say?
1: Yeah. We can play it if you want.
0: Yeah. Put it in her own words.
3: Saying in the cadence of a stand-up.
0: Sort of like her Kathleen Turner voice.
1: I hate it. Ew.
3: I mean, that women who wear shorts and bras to go work out or dress like whores isn't actually a joke. It's just a sexist remark. You're being sexist. And then you're kind of saying anybody who is angry at you, not actually saying a joke, just being a misogynist, is someone who doesn't get the joke, means that you yourself think it's funny to look at a woman, judge what she's wearing, and say, you're a whore. Do you have that energy for the men who work out in just shorts and no shirts? No?
0: All right.
3: Just for women.
0: All right, really insightful.
2: Yeah.
0: RFK, is she losing her voice?
2: RFK Jr. voice is doing a great job of breaking
1: that
2: down.
1: Party girl voice. That's party girl voice.
0: That's party, like yelling. What is that? Yelling in a club. In a club?
1: Yep. Having a late night cigarette after you had some drinks.
2: Yeah. But we're being sexist and misogynist. That's why I included RFK Jr. in my bit, because I included a male in the punchline that made fun of her joke. So this way there's two people.
0: Hey, Vince, I want to just address this for a minute. Now, listen, I go to the gym irregularly. I called out this morning. I did back yesterday, and I'm trying to work on those small muscles in the middle of your back, you know, whatever
2: trapezius.
0: You call it. It's like lower trap.
2: Yeah.
0: Say it again.
2: Trapezius.
1: Your traps.
2: Yeah, traps.
0: Well, not the traps. Yeah, lower traps. But isn't there another one that starts with an S? Down, basically down the spine. You know what I'm talking about?
2: Oh, not your lats, yeah. Yeah, the two that run all the way down. Yeah.
1: Yeah.
0: Yeah, I wanted to work on that, okay?
2: Mm-hmm.
1: It's for responsibility.
0: Dude, I got the biggest knot. I got the biggest knot. The kind that, like, I'm not, you ever had those ones where you can't turn your head? It's not fully that, but it's the ones where, like, I can't sleep that good because every time I move in my sleep, I'm like, oh. Anyway.
1: Good time.
0: So I called out this morning. That's the point of that story. But I go to the gym at 6 a.m. and it is a neighborhood gym. It is not Globo Gym. What I mean by that is, you know that thing that Shane's talking about with the women and how they're dressing? That's not really at my gym. To be honest, I don't have that. It's just not that. There are women, but it's not that kind of gym, especially at 6 a.m. You're at a lot of gyms, Vince.
2: Mm-hmm.
0: I don't see dudes without their shirt on, ever. Now, there's some tank tops.
1: CrossFit, that's about it.
0: But I don't see, okay, CrossFit. And I've done CrossFit. I did it for years. And you're right. Dudes will take their shirts off at CrossFit. But to be honest, CrossFit is an ugly exercise.
1: Yeah.
0: Meaning nobody is filming themselves. Nobody is trying to look cool. Everybody is surviving.
2: Well, CrossFit. CrossFit's a sport. It's a sport.
1: Yeah.
2: It's not a workout. It's a sport. You're training to do a sport.
1: High intensity interval training.
2: Yeah. They have CrossFit games.
0: Yeah, you're going to be upside. Yeah. Honestly, you're going to be upside down in CrossFit. You know what I mean? You'll be in a handstand position against the wall, and your shirt will be up around your face. So, like, there are legit things you're doing. You're like, maybe a shirt wouldn't be appropriate in this. But I can promise you, I've done CrossFit. Ain't nobody doing it to look good in the moment.
1: Not after 50 while dumbbell exercising. Swings.
0: Right. So my point is, Vince, do you see dudes with, like, this moral or this equivalency of, oh, do you say it about dudes who have their shirts off and then women dressed in the way they're doing? I honestly don't see dudes with their shirts off at the gym.
2: So I'll tell you this. When I came down to Dallas, I trained at a gym right down about a half a mile away from the hotel. It's actually called Cowboys Gym, like a Cowboys Fit Gym. It's like everything is Dallas Cowboys in there. Even they have like a turf thing. It's got a cowboy end zone kind of logo. And there was a guy in there with the tank top, old school Muscle Beach, very tan, short shorts. I mean, I've seen the girls wear what Shane Gillis is wearing. We're talking about wearing. I've seen guys, you know, wear that kind of stuff. I have to tell you, I'm locked into my workout. I don't care, dude, what anybody's wearing at the gym. I'm not concerned with what other people are doing at the gym. I'm there to do my workout, whatever. I certainly know what Shane is talking about because I think we've all seen it. And I've seen the guy version of that. And I'll tell you right now, I know there are comedians that do jokes.
0: What is the guy
2: about,
0: version?
2: Which, yeah, basically, you know, the string.
1: The cutout.
2: Yeah, the string tank top, you know, that's like all the way down. Yeah,
1: tight
2: latch,
1: short shorts, too.
2: Yeah, latch showing. Tight they're shorts. Super tan, like they're getting ready for a bodybuilding show. I've seen it. It's out there. I mean, you know, I'm a gym rat. So whenever I go away, I'll hit whatever local gym. Dude, I've seen all kinds. And I know that there are people that do work out, you know, that do jokes about the gym. And they make fun of guys just as much as women in gym. It's a brand
1: other
2: of
1: women
2: humor.
1: Look at those women too.
2: Yeah,
1: it's not just men.
2: Dude, Ted Alexandro had a great bit about the gym and people working out and how, you know, he skips rope and he doesn't use a rope and people are like, dude, you're not using a rope. He's like, is anything in here real? He goes, is that dude using real stairs? No, that's not a real stair. And he does. Is that guy riding a real bike? That bike's not going anywhere. Oh, right. Ted's got a great bit on. And there are people that have bits on this stuff. This is not like so new that it's, oh my God, what did Shane do here? So that's the first thing. And as far as, yeah, I've seen those people at the gym, guys and women. It is what it
0: is. Well, okay. But the critics are out and the critiques are getting better. This is the best. Okay. Is this comedy, Dan? What is this? I don't know what
1: to
0: call
1: this. It's an attempt at internet humor.
0: Okay, except for it makes my skin crawl. I don't know how much to play, but let's play
1: just
0: a good
1: tell
0: amount.
1: Me when to stop.
3: Is Shane Gillis funny or just a bully with some jokes?
4: Can he make people laugh without putting down other folks?

0: All right.
1: Shane Gillis and that SNL bit is the best thing that happened to them.
2: I will say these people are kind of funny. They do good bits.
1: Yeah, they gave them another topic to do one of these things that they do. This is clickbait stuff.
3: What did you say, Dan? These people are funny?
2: They've done... I'm taking this back. I'm walking this back. But I've seen them do funnier songs that aren't just, like, woke nonsense.
3: Dude, there's nothing funny about that. Nothing.
2: Not that one.
1: I'm sure there are people that love it.
3: She's so self-serious. Is that a bit?
2: It's
3: how self-serious
2: bit.
3: She
2: it's
3: is?
2: A bit. Yeah,
1: it's a bit.
2: It's kind of a bit, yes. But I think their subject talking about it is real. But them being kind of like that over the top is definitely a bit.
3: And again, they don't believe, I don't understand. Do they not believe what they're saying in that song?
2: They do. But their smugness and how they're acting is acting.
1: It's a bit, yeah.
2: But they do believe that, I'm sure.
1: Huh. Landed well here.
3: Now I'm trying to figure out if that's a joke. But even if it's a joke,
2: it's not.
3: I mean, I know it's meant to be humorous.
1: And Will,
3: but are they actually making fun of people like them?
1: But here's the thing, Will. There's probably people that'll laugh at that, that'll find that hilarious. And whatever. Okay, fine. That's the whole point of comedy. It's not going to appeal to everybody. And that's what it is. There are certain people that like certain comedians, other people that like other comedians. But you can't have comedy police in what's the last true bastion of First Amendment in this country. It really is. It's the last purest form of the use of the First Amendment. And when it's done in comedy clubs, this is why comics, especially the seasoned pros that are out there, when they show up at rooms, they're saying, everyone, phone in a Ziploc. No one's allowed to bring a phone in here, because they don't want someone going in there being the comedy police. Just enjoy the show.
2: What this has done online, too, is create the performative male has been really on display here. I don't know if you've seen it in your feed,
3: yeah.
2: Will.
3: I've seen that, yeah.
2: Oh, yeah. These guys are like, we need to speak out against Shane Gillis. And if you are silent as a man, then you are part of the problem. And you are part of rape culture. And this is happening because of you.
1: Well, what's funny
2: is they're
1: going after Shane and not SNL. Like, there wasn't a dress rehearsal before. And no one heard this before. And he just went out and decided on riffing on this opening set that he did at the top
2: of
1: the show.
2: He's been working on it for a while. Yeah.
1: Right.
3: Hey, does the performative male work? Is that work?
2: It does in some circles.
1: It plays
2: very.
1: It plays.
2: Brooklyn circles, it definitely plays. Like the tote bag.
3: Really?
2: Oh yeah. I read these, you know, feminist novels and things like that. It's a talking point at a coffee date. You know what I'm saying? And it works at first, but they're actually toxic as hell.
3: I heard somebody say this once, like, you know, guys that dress like D-bags, you know, and this guy was like, hey, for the record, that guy dressing like that, it's working for him, or he wouldn't do it.
2: Yeah.
3: Like, he would stop
2: 1,000%.
3: If it didn't work. So it does work in some venues.
2: They're reading these feminist novels out so people can see them doing it. And it works. Girls are like, oh my God, you're reading that book? I love that book.
1: But this Shane Gillis thing is nothing new, guys. I mean, we can go all the way back. Dice, go before Dice. I mean, you know, you go back to comedy clubs.
3: No, but back then, Vince, it was like you said something that was vulgar. It's like in the 90s, that was the perceived pushback on comedy. You were monitoring vulgarity. And now it's not that. There's no governor on vulgarity. Nobody ever says that was too vulgar anymore. Now it's like, did you offend
2: the wrong group? The wrong group.
3: That's the thing now that's the governor on comedy.
4: News, sports, and talk. Will Kane Country.
5: Here's the deal. 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
1: 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ABC's Alex Stone.
3: Just got an update from police who are telling us this is unfolding at Silver Rail Elementary School in Bend, Oregon, that around 1 o'clock today, so about an hour and a half ago, that they got a call of shots fired into a car. About 2 minutes later, there were officers who were on scene and the suspect was already down. They don't know how that suspect was down. They think by a bystander.
1: Sheila Miller is with the Bend Police Department.
4: The process of getting all of those people safely out of the building and down to Journey Church is a real challenge, but we're working on it. So we ask people to be patient. We got to be really thorough and make sure each area of the building is cleared.
1: Police near Chicago say they arrested a 19-year-old just minutes from carrying out a plan to stage a mass shooting at a Hindu temple. This is ABC News.
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7: 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Turnpike South still reporting an accident just after Southern Boulevard with heavy traffic back to just before PGA Boulevard. I-95 North, an accident just before Crosstown Parkway where the right lane is blocked and delays are back to Gatlin Boulevard. Haverhill Road South, an accident reported at Southern Boulevard. In Boca, Military Trail South, emergency vehicles now on the scene of an accident at Clintmore Road. Use caution. And in Broward, US 1 South, an accident at Hillsborough Boulevard. This traffic is service of Massage Envy and the Traffic Center. I'm Sharina.
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9: From the WPBF 25 Weather Center, I'm First Warning Meteorologist Glenn Glazer. Tonight, isolated to scattered rainfall is possible, especially near the coast. An isolated thunderstorm is also possible. Low temperatures in the low to mid 70s along the Treasure Coast and in Okeechobee County. Mid to upper 70s for lows in Palm Beach County, partly to mostly cloudy skies and light easterly winds.
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0: Welcome back to Will King Country. We're still hanging out with lawyer, judge, comedian, Vince August. Abdul El-Sayed is facing questions that he once only faced on Fox News. Now he's facing it in the mainstream media from NBC and so forth. And he's trying the same tact that he tried with Will Cain or Lawrence Jones or Martha McCallum or Jesse Waters. Your question is stupid. Your question is ridiculous. And it just isn't playing, I don't think, anymore. And now he's getting it from Tom Lamas about his family's connections to the Muslim Brotherhood and whether or not he lied. Watch this.
1: Rogers now accusing Al-Sayed of lying in this interview when NBC's Kristen Welker asked about ties to the Islamist movement, the Muslim Brotherhood.
2: You don't have any ties?
3: No.
2: And your family doesn't?
3: No.
1: But newly revealed past tweets from Al-Sayed's half-sister appearing to call his answer into question.

0: these tweets have emerged now. Had an amazing talk with my mom about her activism in the Muslim Brotherhood during the early 70s while she was in college. Hashtag respect. My family has long been an MB. Let me finish. Praying for all my family that supports the MB in Egypt. Can you just explain it?
1: Yeah, Tom. It's funny to me. I was born in 1984 down the street in Rochester Hills. I was raised here in Michigan, went to the University of Michigan, rebuilt the health department in this city, led the health department in this county. And you want to ask me about what was happening in Egypt in 1970? Are you serious?
0: I get it, but you were asked a question and you gave an answer.
1: This is kind of like the same. Yeah, I'm telling you, like, I have no ties. We have no ties. Like,
0: so your mother had no ties?
1: I have never had these conversations with my mother. I wasn't raised by my mother.
0: So you were unaware?
1: But I'm just telling you that, like, you're using hearsay evidence from a tweet. It's just not serious. It's just not serious.
0: But you've also gone after the president for truthfulness. You've also gone after the president for truthfulness. So when people ask you a question, they all do expect the truth.
1: And do you think, are you insinuating that somehow I was lying?
0: I don't know. That's why I'm asking.
1: And I'm telling you I was not.
2: And Al Sayed has faced...
3: all right. Wow.
4: Dang.
3: That was good. That was good. That was good journalism. And I just don't think it works. The, are you serious? This is ridiculous. It just doesn't work. I mean, I don't know. It may work for the voters of Michigan. At this point, I'd be like, the level of condescension is a massive turnoff.
5: I don't know if that's going to move the needle one way or another with people that have already made up their mind. I just don't know that's a gotcha moment against him. I think the people that believe he's, you know what, he's the best candidate because we just need more socialism. We need more of this stuff. And I'm going to look past that, much like they have with Mondami. And look, I'm voting for his politics. I'm not voting for his past or his associations. I think those people are still locked in with him. I don't think it's turning any of them off.
3: It's a pretty big one.
4: It's
3: Muslim Brotherhood.
4: Huge one. I mean, that's rough.
3: I mean, dude, it's freaking terrorist organization. Yeah.
5: No, but again, it's
4: that
5: not
4: could
5: about
4: stick with you forever.
5: Right. But it's not about him. It's about his what he's saying. Look, this is about my mom in the 70s that didn't raise me, has nothing to do with me.
4: But he's completely deflecting.
5: Oh, of course he's deflecting.
4: I mean, it's just a tactic that everyone uses when they're losing.
3: My mom and my sister, and I don't know, man. I just can't believe the level of things that we're willing to overlook at this point. How about potential sympathy and connections to terrorists? Like, that's kind of a pick one.
5: I'm not saying you're wrong.
3: A little bit of a red flag.
5: Well, I'm not saying you're wrong. What I'm saying is the people that are supporting him, I don't think this is going to be something that turns them off.
4: Well, they don't know what the Muslim Brotherhood is. Most people don't. That's the thing.
3: That's the fail-safe here. Yeah. You're exactly right.
4: Yeah.
5: They'll
4: have to look it up and be like, oh, they're freedom fighters. Oh, that's not bad. That's okay.
5: Right. It's not one of those things like ISIS that jumps out at you.
4: Sure.
5: Taliban that jumps out at you.
4: Yeah, but it's directly connected to those.
3: Oh, dude, give it another 7 years and nobody's going to know what ISIS was.
5: Right.
4: Yeah.
5: Right.
3: That's my point.
5: Yeah. So I don't know that it's going to carry much weight with people that are behind them.
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13: Reverend Jesse Jackson made a run for the presidency in 1984. In a speech, he apologized for remarks made referring to New York as, quote, Heimy Town.
14: If in my high moments I have done some good, shed some light, healed some wounds, if in my low moments, in word, deed, or attitude, through some error of temper, taste, or tone, I've caused anyone discomfort, created pain, that was not my truest self. If there were occasions when my grape turned into a raisin and my drawbell lost its resonance, please forgive me. Charge it to my head and not to my heart.
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15: Voters are unhappy with President Trump. Our Fox News survey shows his job rating is underwater by 22 points, with approval near a record low 39%. Trump's ratings on the issues are also in negative territory. I know this isn't breaking news, but as we get closer to the midterm elections, something underneath those numbers caught my eye. 1 in 5 Republicans, 21%, disapprove of Trump. That's a record high. At the same time, they aren't abandoning the GOP. More than 9 in 10 Republicans still say they plan to support the Republican candidate in their House district. That nearly matches Democrat support for their candidate. Now, on the other hand, by a 6-point margin, more Democrats than Republicans say they are certain to vote. So the bigger hurdle for Republicans this year could be turnout. For more numbers behind the story, visit foxnews.com/poll. I'm Dana Blanton. That's your poll.

0: Welcome back to Will King Country. We're still hanging out with lawyer, judge, comedian, Vince August. Haley McEnany is doing a great job. I'm jealous of her, the interview she's getting. So she's got a sit-down interview with Michael Destrenville, who is the lone holdout juror in the Lindsey Clancy case. And so we have a couple of clips we want to play for you. You can catch all of this. It's on Fox News Channel.
1: How methodical I thought Lindsey was in the execution of the children. So that was really big for me. You know, from watching the video and also listening the in the courtroom, the thought process that goes behind and to fulfill the commitment of doing that, I thought it was logical.
0: What was that sound while he was talking? Was that a phone?
2: Yeah, it's sounds like an old Nokia.
0: They're in a car.
2: Yeah.
0: I like that sound. That's my point. That's a nice ringtone.
2: Yeah.
0: I want that.
2: It's probably a text alert.
0: This dude in his demeanor, and this is kind of the first times we're seeing his demeanor, I can see how this dude held out. Like, there's something just stoic about this guy. You know what I mean?
2: Yeah.
3: Yeah.
2: It probably pissed them off like you wouldn't believe.
3: They were yelling and screaming at him, and he was like this the whole day. There wasn't a shake in that hand, nothing. Like,
2: come at me.
3: But here's the thing that drives me nuts, Will. Why does this guy still have to defend us? This is what our jury system is, okay? He didn't get convinced. You couldn't get him there. That's it. Sorry, hung jury. Why does this guy have to defend?
0: He's insane.
3: Yeah.
0: Right.
3: I mean,
0: it's actually a little more nuanced than that. He was convinced. They were not. He was convinced.
2: True, right.
0: They were not. So we got to get that scenario right.
3: But
0: so he's resolute in his conviction.
2: Sure.
3: But they told you what this was in their interviews, at least the three that we saw. I shouldn't say everybody. The three that said, we saw this as an opportunity to make change with regards to this issue and how it's dealt with in the future. But no, this is a trial about what you're looking at. This is not about you bringing an agenda. And that's the thing as a lawyer that scares the hell out of me, is that people are going to start doing this. And you can have this with Cornell 7. You know what? Listen, this isn't about this case. This is about rape culture on campuses. And this is where we have to make a stand and forget about the facts of this case.
2: After.
3: Right. Forget about the facts of this case. We need this is where we have to make a stand.
0: I'm worried about that for Luigi Mangione.
3: All of these cases. All of them.
0: Oof. Yep.
3: All of them.
0: Yep.
3: Yeah. Because as a lawyer, I'm starting to think, you know what? Maybe on some of these cases, maybe it's better to just have a bench trial.
0: Yeah. I totally agree. And have it on the evidence and the law, not on narratives that have infiltrated social media and across the country. Here he is, by the way, on the evidence, Michael Destrenville.
4: Did you have reasonable doubt?
1: No.
4: Your attorney said you have had a mountain of evidence. What was your evidence?
1: Well, definitely I had a lot of evidence to back up my claim. But because out of respect of the other jurors in the court system, I will put that to sleep for now until, you know, they go through the process of the court system.
4: I imagine that had to be tense at moments. You're in a jury room. There are 11 people who say Lindsey Clancy is not guilty by reason of insanity. You're taking a different position. Were there moments that were tense?
1: Yeah, there were moments that were tense. There were moments that were tense as we were deliberating.
3: And that's what a juror is supposed to do and say, by the way. I'm not going to make a comment because this is still going on. Good for him.
0: Yeah, I saw the comments, Vince, when this was posted on social media. A bunch of people like, he has no evidence. He couldn't answer it. He didn't have evidence.
2: God, man. People are so stupid.
3: But again, Will, this is, you're going to have these people. You can't, look, it's like having an argument with a drunk or like a four-year-old. Okay, why bother? You're not going to get anywhere with it. So just don't bother
0: I hear you, but the answer to that is because of the reason you gave a minute ago. You're afraid that we are losing the ability to have a jury of our peers.
3: Oh, yeah. And
0: I'm not saying every comment section. I'm not saying every comment section on Instagram is a jury of your peers. But when I see the outcome in Lindsey Clancy, it makes me question whether or not a jury box is beginning to look like a comment section.
3: Right.
0: And that's what I'm starting to worry
2: about.
0: That's scary. And so you're right. Yeah, don't worry about what these idiots on social media say. Really? What about the idiots that give interviews after sitting for weeks in a jury box? Because they sound exactly the same.
3: And even with judges, you have to be careful because you have to say, look, before I try this case and think about a bench trial, let me look at the pedigree of this judge and what I'm getting. You know, am I getting a Ketanji Brown Jackson or am I getting, you know, a more conservative judge or am I getting a Justice Roberts? You know, what am I getting here with this judge, too? You know, do I have to look at who appointed this judge? Was he a Democrat appointee? Was a Republican appointee? So, yeah, it's tricky, man. It really is. And in criminal,
0: right, here's one more.
3: Criminal law, it's always going to be a jury.
0: Here he is. Here, let's come back to that. Here he is talking about cell phones in the deliberation room.
4: There is some suggestions about cell phone use in the trial, and I wanted to get clarity on that because Kevin Reddington has a motion where he wants to take your cell phone. So what about cell phones, Kevin?
1: Well, the cell phones, everybody had their cell phones. And our cell phone was used when we had a break, so not doing deliberation.
4: He specifically mentions Juror Doe, that is you, delivering your telephone and keeping it for a 48-hour period, a neutral arbiter, and gathering information about who you sent messages to, who you received messages from. Did you ever imagine when you signed up for jury duty that someone would try to take your cell phone?
1: Not at all. No. I thought I would go on jury duty, do my time, do my civic duty, and then go back to my normal work life.
0: So, but here's the thing about that. Why just his cell phone? What about everybody's cell phone?
3: I don't know if it happened.
2: Because like, didn't they say he was breaking the law?
0: I think it's a...
2: Because he said he...
0: How?
2: Because he had reasonable doubt and he lied about it afterwards. That's what the lawyer said about him. But that's what the lawyer said.
3: That's what the lawyer said.
0: Yeah, but that's hearsay.
3: That's his opinion.
2: Yeah.
3: Right.
2: But that's probably why they wanted
0: somebody
2: to see
0: saying
2: cell phone.
0: He had reasonable doubt, but he won't move off his position. Like, I don't know. She asked him, did you have doubt? He said, no, I didn't have doubt.
2: But they said he did, so they're trying to see if he maybe texted someone during that time so they could prove that he did at one point and then change his mind again.
0: I don't know. That's a weird thing. Because, look, dude, you can't prove someone's state of mind at any given point. Do you see what I'm saying? Unless he texted, I have reasonable doubt, but I want to fry this...
2: Yeah,
0: and then you're going to come short. Even if he had said days before, I don't know, I have my doubts, he could have moved. He could have gotten there eventually.
2: Right.
0: And what I'm thinking they're curious about is what kind of outside information was he bringing in? Because that's what you can't be doing. You got to judge what was presented in the trial, right? And if you're bringing outside information and now you've done something wrong. But my suspicion is maybe he did. Maybe his cousin was texting him, dude, do you know all this is going on? Dude, she's so guilty or whatever. Maybe all that or sending him videos, you know? But are you telling me those other ladies weren't doing the same? That wasn't happening on their phone?
2: That's how you got 11 to agree, probably.
3: And the fact that they all have their phones with them is crazy because, look, whether or not the texting is going to happen whether after they done deliberate for a day and go home, yeah. Who can control what happens? Right. Who can control what happens after they leave? But in the courthouse, can we just not take away phones? I mean, really? Is this that
2: difficult? Like a comedy show.
3: Is this that difficult of a thing? Right. We can do it at the Comedy Cellar, but we can't do it in a jury room with 12 people? What the hell is going on over there?
0: Yeah. I mean, in the old days, Vince, it was like, don't go home and turn on your television. That's what jurors were told. Don't go home and turn on your
3: don't
0: television
3: read the newspaper,
0: and watch the coverage of this trial.
3: Yeah, don't read the newspaper, don't turn on the TV. Now,
2: unless there's a question.
0: Now it's this. And this is also their way of communicating
3: and
0: with their family.
3: How do you not?
0: Else.
3: How do you not pick this up? How do you not?
0: 100%. So back to the comment section in the jury box. How do you keep it out? I don't know how you can. And that brings me back to Luigi Mangione and Cornell and all of them. It's like, dude, the narrative... You would like to believe the justice system is a place that can retain some purity. Logic, he said in his interview with Kaylee. I felt it was, and he kind of searched for it and landed on the word logical. That's what you would hope. And more, I don't think you can keep the insanity of the comments section out of a courtroom?
3: No. Hey, listen, I have a case that's pending right now, and I had a good conversation with my adversary. And the one thing that we spoke about is, look, I think I'm going to find enough jurors that are going to believe this position. And I laid out the position, and my adversary said, yeah. He goes, I think you have a better argument with regards to articulating that position and having a jury dislike his clients. He goes, which doesn't necessarily get you home on the facts and what you need to prove your damages. But if you can paint my clients in a bad enough light, yeah, you're probably going to hit on this. And that's why we're talking money. So a lot of it is
0: settlement.
3: Right. Because listen, I may not hit on the facts. I may not be able to prove every element of my case. But if I get a group of people that don't like your client and believe me more than they believe you, they may hit you just because I have that punitives section in my complaint. I'm going to hit you on it, and it's not worth the risk.
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0: Will King Country. We're still hanging out with lawyer, judge, comedian, Vince August.
3: Imagine if we did a thing where I threw on a robe, we let you argue for Shane Gillis, and we got Dan to argue on the other side, and we picked 12 random people off the street, and we did like call it Judge Vinny, and we let you put on the argument, and Dan put on an argument, and got 12 random people and say, is this joke offensive?
2: Interesting.
0: I would love a mock trial.
2: Let's do it on the show.
0: That's a great idea.
3: Judge Vinny.
0: But I don't know if that's the question. Is the question, is this joke offensive? Maybe that is the question.
3: Yeah, I think that's the question.
2: That's the question, yeah.
3: I still have my robe. Let's do it, Judge Vinny.
0: Takes me back to that Ricky Gervais thing. Like, I don't care if you're offended. It's like the most selfish thing in the world.
3: And then here's the thing. If it is, fine. What's the punishment? How do you want to punish this guy for saying something offensive? So what you're saying
0: with that jury, by the way, same thing with settlement. Okay. I think first I want to look at the jury. I want to go through voir dire. I want to ask some questions.
2: Yeah, sure. That would be fascinating.
3: Come on.
0: there's a good chance that I'm going to settle this case, Dan. Like, I don't feel good. I really don't.
7: See what I'm saying?
0: Like, I'll win on the facts. Yeah. I feel good about that.
7: Yeah. Like, see what I'm saying?
0: And all that. But I don't feel good about
2: the
0: 12th.
2: You're settled.
0: And then we get to punishment phase. There'll be a juror who's, I don't know, castration?
2: Yeah.
0: Like, what is the punishment for Shane?
2: Do we cut out his tongue?
7: So, again, just what I was explaining. You went on facts, but Dan says, I think I can find enough people to hold out and be like, no.
2: I definitely get it.
7: Right?
2: Yeah.
0: But Shane's the defendant, so I only need one logical person.
7: Right, Shane's the defendant.
0: I just need one.
7: True. Shane's the defendant.
0: Yeah. You need to get all 12, Dan.
7: Sounding like a hung jury.
2: I'll get this person.
0: Now I feel
12: good. How dare you?
0: No settlement.
2: Greta's with me.
7: It's something to think about.
0: How dare you?
7: Maybe he's going to start a new show here. Right. Judge Vinny.
0: I like it a lot. All right, that's good.
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17: From ABC News, I'm Stephanie Officer. At least three people are dead, including children, as more details emerge regarding another school shooting in this country, this time in Bend, Oregon, today, just before 1 p.m. at Silver Rail Elementary. The FBI and ATF now investigating. ABC's Aaron Katursky.
18: It was only about 3 minutes that this lasted, but in that time, the police in Bend, Oregon, say there were multiple victims, among them children. At least two people were transported to the hospital. Their conditions are not yet known.
17: The school was placed under lockdown where hundreds are enrolled from kindergarten through fifth grade. In a new statement, Bend police say the suspect was shot and killed, possibly by a bystander. Officials say all Bend-Lapine schools will be closed tomorrow in the wake of the tragedy. Meanwhile, authorities in the Chicago suburbs say they thwarted an attack and mass shooting at a Hindu temple just moments before it was supposed to take place. Police say Alexandro Paparakis had an 8-page manifesto. One of his co-workers at a fast food restaurant tipped off authorities. Palatine, Illinois Chief William Nord told reporters earlier,
19: I think we were very fortunate that something much, much worse did not happen.
17: Paparakis now faces felony terrorism charges. Nine former FBI agents are suing the Trump administration, alleging they were unlawfully terminated because of their role in investigating President Trump after he left office his first term.
20: The nine agents who investigated President Donald Trump and his alleged mishandling of classified documents say they were all fired over the course of 2 days in February by FBI Director Kash Patel. The lawsuit alleged the firings were an act of political retribution to, quote, satisfy the president's personal vendetta. Each of the agents contend in the lawsuit that none volunteered to the assignment, which resulted in Trump being charged with unlawfully retaining classified records and allegedly obstructing the government's efforts to retrieve them. Trump denied wrongdoing, and the charges were later dismissed. Peter Harlamus, ABC News.
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21: Pundits are treating and discussing traditional issues and succumbing to manipulated polls favoring Democrats regarding the midterms. Treating this election as traditional misses the underlying revolution that will destroy our constitutional system, if we let it. Overlooking liberty for short-term concerns plays into Democrat craziness over Republican common sense. The reaction to the October 8th Immigration and Customs Enforcement incident with Oscar Belgal is a microcosm of the revolution and lunacy versus common sense. Elected Democrats are attacking federal law enforcement as part of their agenda to overthrow our system of government and take dictatorial power. Having targeted Belgal, an alien illegally in the United States with a criminal record, for arrest, ICE surrounded his car. The agents, believing their lives and the lives of others were at risk, shot at Belgal's car when he weaponized it to escape and then took him into custody. New York Mayor Zahran Mamdani said the shooting was an outrage, called ICE rotten to its core, said the agency sows chaos and terror, and renewed calls to abolish it and end enforcement operations in New York City. Mamdani claims terrorizing immigrants living in the city makes them ask if they are safe here, if they belong here. Many of these immigrants have illegally entered our country. Some, including Belgal, have been convicted of crimes, and many are wanted by law enforcement. Mamdani lumps them together with law-abiding, legal immigrants to shield them from ICE during its legally mandated job. The Belgal incident will be investigated and litigated. Until then, Mamdani and Democrats will promote their false narrative, repeated by their fake news partners. They are both attempting to turn lies into established fact and gain votes for Democrats. Mamdani has repeatedly accused Israel of committing genocide against Palestinians. The indispensable element of genocide is the intent to eliminate a particular group of people. If Israel had such an intent, it would have to act, as Mamdani alleges, against the Palestinians of the West Bank and those who are Israeli citizens, including members of its parliament. While accusing Israel of genocide against Palestinians, Mamdani characterizes Hamas's slaughter of Israelis on October 7, 2023, as horrific war crimes. The 1988 Hamas Covenant, its founding charter, calls for eliminating Israel and killing Jews, making the October 7 killings genocide against Jews. With his deliberate distortions and bias, Mamdani has become the leading figure for the Democrat revolution against our Constitution. He represents the Marxist-Islamist alliance. Although incompatible, the two extremist ideologies share a common enemy, liberty.
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15: From the WPBF 25 Weather Center, I'm First Warning Meteorologist Glenn Glazer. Tonight, isolated to scattered rainfall is possible, especially near the coast. An isolated thunderstorm is also possible. Low temperatures in the low to mid-70s along the Treasure Coast and in Okeechobee County. Mid to upper 70s for lows in Palm Beach County, partly to mostly cloudy skies and light easterly winds.

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1: Great radio stations across the land, along with Sam and Polo. It is the Joe Pags Show. Thanks. Appreciate you stopping by. There's a lot going on. Lots to get to. Glad that you've chosen to join us today. Going to get into the James Tallarico town hall last night on CNN. And why does CNN and potentially Jubilee face a lawsuit about this? Pretty interesting. If you didn't watch it last night, he went out there. And I got to tell you something, man. For the 9, 10, or 13 days that he was off the campaign trail, I think he went and got, like, serious education or serious, and I don't mean education like he got anything right last night, serious strategy sessions. Like, they probably sat there and did town hall-like meetings. They probably did practices over and over. Because, believe me, he wasn't suffering from a contagious flu for 13 days. That's just not the way it works. So there's something going on. I think they pulled him off the trail because he made the mistake. Don't forget, right before he disappeared, he made the mistake of giving an answer when somebody asked him at some sort of a get-together, who's your favorite drag queen? And he had an answer. Then all of a sudden, he just sort of disappeared. That was the flu. Okay. I think he had some serious strategy sessions where people said, you better not say stuff like that again. You better be moderate and act like you sort of want to work with both sides, which he doesn't. He's a far left-wing lefty. We'll get into that coming up. I've got probably 6 or 7 sound bites from that from last night. If you didn't see it, we will educate you on that. There's news happening now. Now, we're on a great radio station, KBNW. I think those are the call letters in Oregon. It is KBNWnews.com. Now, but we're on at 6 o'clock Oregon time, which means it's 3 hours after we actually do the show. We love being on the station. I'm not complaining about it. I'm just telling you we're on later. So if you're listening in Bend, Oregon, and we're just starting the show, keep in mind we did this show 3 hours ago. You probably have more information on this. But for those who are listening live, this is from CNN. Multiple people, including children injured in shooting at Oregon Elementary School, police say the shooter is dead. From Emma Tucker, who's writing this. Multiple people, including children, were injured and a shooter is dead after gunfire erupted at an elementary school in Bend, Oregon on Thursday today, according to police. The shooter had already been shot and killed inside the school when police arrived at the scene at about 1 p.m., said Sheila Miller, spokesperson for the Bend Police Department. It's not yet known who killed the shooter, but it may have been by a bystander, Miller said, citing the ongoing investigation. Medics transported at least 2 people to the hospital, according to police. Silver Rail Elementary School was placed on lockdown, and the Bend Police Department set up a reunification point for student families. A large crowd of parents and concerned community members gathered outside the school today as they waited for updates about the situation. There was a large police emergency personnel response, including police vehicles, ambulances, and fire trucks. So, as we get more information as this show continues, we will bring it to you. What we do know is the threat is over because the bad guy is dead. We don't know what led to it. We don't know why it happened, but that is the latest update on that. And as we get more, Sam, as we get more, let me know. Sam just sent me that right before we started the program tonight. Let me give you the update on whether we're going to have a live stream. What's that? Sam's all over. There's a bit of a delay. Sam is in a cave. But it's going to be okay. But she looks good today. Looks better today than yesterday. Not that you didn't look good yesterday. Having said that, there's also an update before I get into the Tallarico stuff. Sammy, do you want to show the people the Italian hands again? That'd be fine. People love the Italian hands. There you go. All right. We'll get into the James Tallarico thing in a second. But if you listen to this program, I said I didn't think President Trump said yes to the live stream. I think that Pete Hegseth probably was doing that impromptu, ad-libbing with Jack Posobiec. And that we would hear from the president eventually. Because the only thing that the president ever said was, oh, I didn't know about that. And now he's actually come out and said what is and what is not going to be happening. And I'm glad. As I've said from the beginning, I think it's fine to live stream it. I'm not interested in watching it. I'm not, and I won't be watching it. If you want to watch it, you can watch it. But then I also said, I am not sure that there's going to be a live stream of the execution of Nedal Hassan. I was not sure that was really going to happen. And in fact, the president, Paul, we've got a truth alert. That's a truth alert.
2: Truth alert.
1: There you go. We're just having fun today. This is the truth from President Trump today. Nedal Malik Hassan, a former U.S. Army major turned traitor, is a very bad and evil man who killed 13 people, including a pregnant soldier who died along with her unborn son and injured very seriously 32 more innocent people. Barack Hussein Obama's Federal Bureau of Investigation intercepted electronic communications between Hassan and the radical Yemeni American cleric Anwar al-Awlaki. When reviewed by his FBI terrorist task force, investigators concluded that Hassan's emails were not a threat. This assessment of the Obama administration's actions was later considered to be key intelligence failure. But all that being said, I think streaming the execution for all to see might have been a strong deterrent for the world to witness how America deals with terrorists and scum like Hassan. But many very good and very well-meaning people would rather not watch him die through streaming or through any other visual device. He will die as scheduled by firing squad, but this event will not be streamed. That said, the execution may be viewed in person by the immediate families of the victims. If they so choose, they deserve to witness justice. Thank you for your attention to this matter, President Donald J. Trump. It will not be live streamed. Can everybody calm the hell down now? And again, I was okay with them live streaming it. I had no plans to watch it. Many of you had no plans to watch it. And I also said, I don't know that Hex has checked with Trump first, and we'll see if this is really going to happen. I don't think Trump would be okay with it. Because some were saying, well, Trump might. Paul, are you saying Trump might go?
2: I could see him doing that, yes.
1: I could not. And some actually wrote me, and they agreed that Trump might actually go. I think the guy is not the guy that everybody assumes that he is. Now, again, this is the character that he puts on when he's out there. I know him a little more personally than others do, and I find him to be a nice man. I did not see him sitting there and watching a guy take bullets from a firing squad. And he actually makes the decision that I told you, those who choose to view and listen to what it is that I do, that I didn't think that this was going to happen. But if it did happen, I was okay with it. I would not be watching it. But I think Pete Hegseth probably said that to Jack Posobiec and had not checked with the commander-in-chief first. And the commander-in-chief is the guy who makes that decision. So last night, let me say this on the record on my show, which I've said many, many times. I know Ken Paxton. I like Ken Paxton. I think he's a great attorney general. Ken Paxton should absolutely debate James Tallarico. Absolutely. 100%. In my life, been around a long time now. I've been paying attention to politics probably since 1975, 1976. I was very, very young, but I got into it. I was interested in it, and I wanted to know how it worked. I don't remember a time where there was a major race going on, and even the local races, I don't remember a time, where people just didn't debate. I don't get that. Now, that said, those of you in Texas know that Gina Hinojosa, who is not going to be the next governor, she goes to the governor's mansion today and sort of laid down some ultimatum to the governor, Governor Greg Abbott, that I'm going to be here at a certain time and certain date, and you better be there to debate me. And now she's calling out his manhood or something because he didn't show up at the governor's mansion to debate her, which is stupid. It was a publicity stunt. But yeah, I think that Greg Abbott should debate Hinojosa. Why not? He's got nothing to hide. I think he's a very good governor. I support the guy. I think he's very good. And I, without a doubt, think that Ken Paxton, on his record alone, should be up 75-25, if not more than that, in this race for U.S. Senate. But he's not. Because James Tallarico is a very, very well-trained political activist. He's a political actor, I should say. If he's in front of vegans, he's a vegan. If he's in front of Christians, he's a Christian. If he's in front of people who aren't Christians, God is non-binary, and Jesus would give everybody amnesty. I mean, the guy changes his tune depending on who he's sitting in front of. But if you want to know who he really is, you've got to see what he did in the Texas House of Representatives. Against school choice. He didn't want competition for school dollars. So you can't make public schools better because James Tallarico doesn't want that. He also said that oil and gas was basically over. It would be like supporting the cassette tape industry. That's how over oil and gas we are. Of course, 1.5 to 2.5 million Texans, by some sort of attachment, have employment through oil and gas in Texas. Directly working for oil and gas, you got 500,000 Texans. Now he's saying he wants all of the above approach. He never wanted to get rid of oil and gas. He's the same guy that wanted their, he called it abuse. If people didn't call trans youth by their selected gender or something. He's the guy that said there are six biological sexes. He didn't say genders. People keep messing that up. He said that. Of course, there aren't. There are two. So this is a guy that is very, very well trained. And I'll give him all the credit in the world for the way, for his speech pattern. His speech pattern is ba ba ba ba ba. Ba ba ba ba ba ba. Ba ba ba ba ba ba. And then he looks at you like you have to agree with him. It's all this question mark at the end of it. It's all very strange, but very, very well coached, very, very well trained. I think that he was in training sessions for 9 to 13 days. I really do. Because again, you're not contagious with the flu more than 5 to 7 days. So the other 6 days or whatever it was, I think was intensive training for this thing on CNN. And they put him in hiding, in my estimation, my belief is, they put him in hiding because he said that he's got a favorite drag queen in Texas. Believe me, that doesn't sit well with Texans. So last night he's on this thing on CNN. I don't know if they called it a town hall. If you haven't seen these Jubilee get-togethers, it's where people sit down, one's in one chair, and one is across from them in another chair. There's a table in between. There's a timer that gives you X amount of minutes to make your point, ask your question, and then give your retort. This Jubilee thing, I was actually invited to go and be the subject of one of these things, and I said no. I think it's kind of stupid. That said, they also last night used the words, change my mind. Sam, do you know who started Change My Mind?
3: Yeah, Steven Crowder.
1: Steven Crowder started Change My Mind. Well, have you ever seen that where Steven Crowder would go to like a college campus? It was way before Charlie Kirk did it. And he sat there at the table and it said, I think this, that, and the other changed my mind. Have you seen that?
2: I mean, I've seen the memes that people use with that.
1: Right.
2: And I've seen him, but I've seen the meme, yeah.
1: He actually originated that. It's actually his own trademark, Change My Mind. At CNN last night, apparently, was saying change my mind in this James Tallarico town hall thing. And Steven Crowder had a very direct answer to that. He's not happy about it. It might cost some people some money. It's going to be interesting. So when we come back, I'm going to give you a bunch of sound bites from Tallarico. I'm going to then tell you what he's lying about. Do I think that Ken Paxton should have taken the opportunity last night instead of doing this Jubilee format? Because allegedly CNN invited Paxton to go there and do an actual debate. And he allegedly didn't say yes, but I haven't talked to Ken about it. Ken has said, we tried to set it up for weeks, and we can't get the dates together. Maybe Paxton wanted to debate in the 13 days that Tallarico was just out of commission. Who knows? But I do think they should debate. Absolutely. I do think that Abbott and Hinojosa should debate. I think anybody in a serious race should debate. Mike Rogers just debated El Sayed and made El Sayed look like a fool. This is your opportunity to do that. And if I'm giving advice to Ken Paxton, and I am, I'll tell him this offline, too. You go there and you tout the praises of what you've done for the people of Texas. Don't fall for the okey-doke and let this guy, you know, change his position on everything, then attack you personally. I think you can win rather easily and get a lot of votes out of it. But we will give you some of the audio from last night. Then I'll tell you what Steven Crowder is doing in reaction to CNN just hijacking his format and what he's planning on doing about that. 888-941-PAGS. Did you see it? Tell me your thoughts about what you saw last night. 888-941-PAGS. 888-941-7247. What the hell am I saying? 888-941-PAGS. Go there. Or go to joepags.com. Scroll down. Click on contact. My entire interview with Mike Davis from yesterday, the Article 3 Project, where he outlines exactly what punishments and penalties Ilhan Omar could be facing if she's found guilty of doing something about immigration and immigration fraud. You got to go check that out. Share it with your friends as well. joepags.com/YouTube. Meantime, got to tell you about Webroot. You're online all day. 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Got the elderly trying to figure out the technology. 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
1: Glad to have you. Did you watch that last night? That town hall with James Tallarico that he practiced for 13 days out of the public eye? Did you watch it? I'm going to play you some sound bites from it last night. We'll give you some retorts. We will correct what it is that he's saying, because what he said last night, a lot of it was just absolute bunk. But he says it in such a way that, unfortunately, and I love you guys and gals. Love, girl, love. But you don't pay attention very, very closely. Some of you. Some of you will fall for the okie doke like you did with Obama. Because they say it in a nice way, and it feels good on the ears, you just believe them. I'm here to tell you don't.
9: I think we could also look at the current abortion ban in Texas, which bans abortion in all cases, including in cases of rape and incest, including when the life of the mother is in danger. We currently see in Texas women dying in emergency room parking lots from sepsis because their doctors are too afraid to provide life-saving care. We talk about Texas women, but it's also Texas girls. We see girls as young as 10 years old who need that abortion care and they can't get it in Texas. And so if we are authentically pro-life, I think we should be disturbed by the outcomes of this extreme abortion ban. That's why.
1: Can we stop it there? Now, he was talking to a woman who is presented herself as a Catholic, and she first sat down and talked about abortion, and he said that the Bible doesn't reference abortion at all. She said, well, I disagree with you. It says thou shalt not kill. Then he goes into the diatribe about the abortion ban, the extreme abortion ban, he called it, in Texas, and he said there is no exception for rape, incest, or the life of the mother. That's just a lie. There is no exception for rape and incest because the baby is still the baby. And the baby is an innocent person. It is not somebody who is somehow the rapist or the incest person. So just killing somebody because you want to, that's easy for James Tallarico, I guess. But in the case of the life of the mother, it is absolutely an exception in the state of Texas that a doctor can say, if we try to deliver this baby, the mother might die. The mother can then choose, or the doctor can choose, to terminate the pregnancy. Now, we all know that the vast majority of abortions are out of convenience. It's well over 95%. They're out of convenience. And if I were to say, hey, okay, you can now have exceptions for rape, incest, and the life of the mother, would you, all of you though that are pro-choice, would you then be pro-life? Of course not. But the woman sits down and lets him have it because he, as a Christian, somehow doesn't think abortion is in the Bible. Her answer was, well, we Catholics believe thou shalt not kill in the Ten Commandments does cover abortion. And then he gives you this whole thing, the extreme abortion policies, blah, blah, blah. He's lying. He says it very, be like, oh my God, he's so smart. There is an exception for the life of the mother in the current law in Texas, and nobody's trying to take that away. It simply states the doctor has to say the mother's life is at risk, therefore we must terminate the pregnancy to save her life. Say he's a liar. But that's not all.
9: Texas is one of the hardest places to vote in the country, and it's why we have this.
1: Here he says it. Texas is one of the hardest places to vote in the country. He looks up and he puts his eyebrows up. In the country? Like, you agree with me, don't you?
9: Second lowest voter turnout rate in the country.
1: In the country, right? You hear him say, you hear?
9: We've seen that already over the past couple months. I think the people in power are afraid of the movement that we're building. They're seeing working people across the political spectrum, not just Democrats, but independents and Republicans too, who are fed up with their extremism and their corruption, who are joining this campaign. And so those people in power are going to do everything they can to hold on to power. So they have already tried to redraw our political districts.
1: Didn't try to redraw, they redrew them.
9: In the middle of the decade to try to manufacture the outcome they want. Again,
1: they're not manufacturing anything, it would be the outcome.
9: And this is wrong, no matter if it's the Democratic Party or the Republican Party. And both parties do it. Let's be honest about that, right? This is about power, not about party. So we've seen that in Texas already in this election cycle.
1: I want you to understand, in the election cycle, you hear how he does it? I want you to understand something. Here's a guy that just said a bunch of things that may be true, including, you know, this party does it, that party does it, they both do it, they're trying to hold on to power. I might say, man, I agree with you, James. But he started the whole thing with a lie. Texas is one of the hardest states in the country to vote. No, it's not. What are you talking about? I've been here 21 years. I've never, ever been turned away. I've never had a problem voting. Never had a problem showing my photo ID when I go and vote. What is he talking about? Then he says a bunch of things that everybody in the room is going to agree with. They're like, man, he really says something very smart. Can't believe how hard it is to vote in Texas. And it's not. See what he does? A lie about the life of the mother, and then some other stuff you might agree with. Lie about voting, other stuff you might agree with. More sound bites when we come back.
0: This is the Joe Pags.
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0: neutralized, possibly shot by a father at the school.
1: Police report the suspect was killed within moments of cops responding to the scene. ABC's Aaron Katursky.
2: They are now going room by room to make sure everyone can get out safely. Parents have been told to go to a reunification center. We know there are multiple victims. How many have the police did not say. Two people were transported to the hospital. Their conditions were not clear.
1: The gunman's body discovered inside the building. This is ABC News.
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10: From the WPBF 25 Weather Center, I'm First Warning Meteorologist Glenn Glazer. Tonight, isolated to scattered rainfall is possible, especially near the coast. An isolated thunderstorm is also possible. Low temperatures in the low to mid-70s along the Treasure Coast and in Okeechobee County. Mid to upper 70s for lows in Palm Beach County. Partly to mostly cloudy skies and light easterly winds.
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12: Tag Show, thanks a lot for stopping by. There's a lot going on. Lots to get to. Nancy Mace, the representative from South Carolina, she's still in Congress. Going to be with us 1 hour from now. Do not touch that dial. We talk about, she's been going after Ilhan Omar for a long time. And what she has to say about the case and why it took so long and why they couldn't get it done, you know, through the House of Representatives is all very interesting. Stick around for that 1 hour from now, 2 hours from now, Daniel Turner from Power of the Future. We're going to talk about the attack on oil and gas by a guy like Tallarico. He's been attacking the oil and gas industry here in Texas that employs millions of people. He actually proposed legislation that would have had such ridiculous emissions laws attached to it. That it would have ended the jobs of hundreds

0: thousands of Texans. He also said last night in this thing, by the way, Daniel Turner, we're going to get into that also. We talk about Max Frost in Florida, but going to get back to what happened last night. Let me reiterate it for those who are just joining us. First of all, why? We've been on for like 30 minutes. What's the matter with you? We started like 30 minutes ago. Having said that, what the radical left will do, like Muhammad El-Sayed, I'm sorry, it's Abdul Rahman Muhammad El-Sayed, running for U.S. Senate out of the great state of Michigan. He'll say, I'm a doctor. Well, that's true. He's got his medical doctor's degree, or his doctorate degree in medicine. That's true. You can call him a doctor, just like, you know, Jill Biden is a doctor, but she's got her doctorate in education. She's not a physician. But then El-Sayed, after he says that, so I'm the only one who's had to diagnose patients. I'm the only one who's had to tell them how hard it's going to be to pay for those services, that whatever it is, the medication's going to be. I'm the only one who's dealt, but that's a lie. He's never diagnosed anybody. He's never talked to them about the cost of their care because he's never, ever been a physician, never been licensed, never took his boards, never did his internship. So I'm a doctor is true. So ignore all the lies. Tallarico does it backward. He lies and says that the life of the mother is not an exception in Texas, then talks about the poor people with the incest and the rape, and we should have exceptions, and people are dying. So he says some things that are kind of true after dumping the big lie on you, and he'll think that you'll ignore the lie. Or Texas is one of the hardest states in which to vote. That's simply not true. It's a lie. Then he talks about how gerrymandering this and redistricting that and both sides are trying to hold on to power. And you go, you know, a lot of what he's saying is true, but was the initial thing he said true? And it wasn't. It's not one of the hardest states in which to vote. If you're a U.S. citizen and you've got a photo ID in Texas, you go and vote. It's just that simple. I played you the part where he talked about how there is no exception for the life of the mother, which is a lie. He was talking to a woman who is Catholic. And this is the earlier part of that conversation where he just gets smoked.
1: With Christians and the Bible is silent on the issue of abortion. It means you and I both have to look at different scriptures to try to...
0: Just listen to what he said. The Bible is silent on the issue of abortion. That's simply not true. And she's going to out him right now. But it's the same formula I just said. Say something in such a direct manner that it sounds true. And then say some things that actually are true to confuse the people listening. She doesn't fall for it.
1: With Christians and the Bible is silent on the issue of abortion. It means you and I both have to look at different scriptures to try to come to a conclusion.
2: And I just want to add that the Bible is not silent on abortion. There is the Ten Commandments, thou shalt not kill. And as Catholics, we take great... insult, I guess, sometimes when it's spouted that way. But I also...
0: And he's shaking his head affirmatively when she says that. So put out the big lie, back it up with a bunch of kind of truths, and then confuse the voters. I'm not going to let you be confused about this guy. Not even for a second. Then a woman goes up who says she's Christian, and she starts questioning him as well. I think her name is Sarah.
3: Sarah, there you are. Sarah is going to go up. She's a Republican. Please introduce yourself, of course. Talk about your issue, and please remember it is a dialogue. And jump in and ask questions. Your time begins now.
1: Hi, Sarah. Where are you from?
3: I'm actually from Round Rock, so County.
1: What high school did you go to?
3: I actually went to Hyde Park.
0: Oh, you see what he's doing? Hey, what high school did you go to? He's trying to soften her up, knowing she's a Republican, knowing she's somebody who's going to talk to him about God and Christianity. So you automatically try. Listen, when I interview somebody, I do this as well. I'm going to give you a softball early on. We'll hit you with some harder stuff later. You'll become trusting of me. But this is different in that this is somebody he knows is going to disagree with him.
3: Okay. Austin, great to be with you.
1: It's good to meet you.
3: So I'm here talking to you Christian to Christian today about a faith in the Bible.
1: Yeah.
3: And I believe where we differ is really our interpretations of the Bible. For a lot of Christian voters, you've said some concerning things in the past, kind of related to faith and social issues. Things such as God is non-binary, questions about how many genders there really are, and your justifications using the Bible for abortion. And so I think that's led a lot of Christian voters to question the authenticity of your faith. And I wanted to ask you a very direct question. Do you believe that the Bible is the absolute source of truth and God's final authoritative word, even when our culture says otherwise?
1: Yes.
3: And
0: now, he says yes, which means he agrees with me. And agrees with Sarah, and agrees with a lot of other people out there listening and watching. He says yes, then he'll start trying to pick it apart.
1: I think it's important to remember that even the early church the disciples who actually knew Jesus of Nazareth. The early church we often talk about as a singular body, when in reality it was more like early churches, because there was a lot of disagreement, there was a lot of debate, and that's something that we should be comfortable with. We as Christians, you and I are both...
0: Jesus and his disciples, there wasn't a whole lot of debate. There might have been a debate about what happened later, but the church was the church if you believed in what Jesus was saying.
1: Members of the body of Christ, you are my sister in Christ, and it's okay if you and I have disagreements about our interpretations of Scripture, or certainly about political and policy topics. That should be encouraged, not discouraged.
0: And here how he ends every sentence, and I want to really point this out. It's a purposeful speech pattern, and the church really does do this. And he looks at her like, you agree? And then, you know, with Jesus of Nazareth, and there's a lot of debate. Yeah, he does that because it's leading into, it's like when people say right. Like I've interviewed Mark Cuban many times. Mark Cuban will say, blah, blah, blah, blah, blah, right? Blah, blah, blah, blah, blah, right? And it's a tactic to try to make it appear as if you're with it. Now, listen, Trump does it too. You know better than anybody, right? Even if he's saying something you might not agree with. So it's a tactic that Tallarico is using here. And I want you to hear what he's saying and not fall for the speech pattern.
1: We can do that as we're called to do in Scripture, do it with love. And so I actually want to clarify a few of the things that you said, because I know that this has been used in these attack ads all over the state. The first comment about God not being defined by gender, when I said that, I was being provocative, and I want to admit that and come clean about that.
0: And then you said God is non-binary, James, what you said. And it was provocative. It provoked people like me to say, well, this guy's not a Christian, is he? But then he dares, like, evoke the name Charlie Kirk coming up, which blows my mind.
1: But I think what I was saying is actually not controversial theologically. The idea that we can't define God using human categories. Not only did I say that, but the late Charlie Kirk said that. The late Pope Benedict said that.
0: Charlie Kirk never said God is non-binary. Charlie Kirk never, ever was confused about God being the Father. The word Father, in direct translation, means male. There are no female fathers. There just aren't. So Charlie Kirk says something about God doesn't worry about or isn't concerned with gender. Did not say God is non-binary. The connection to somebody who's beloved by Republicans and conservatives and those who are even moderates that lean right and pretended like what he said, which was ridiculous, is the same thing as what Charlie Kirk said, which is not true.
1: And so, yes, I was doing it maybe in an annoying way. I can admit that.
0: Everything you do is annoying, James.
3: I think we have to be careful using modern cultural terms when talking about God.
1: Sure. I think that is very fair criticism. And I've kind of admitted when, how I've said things in the past have maybe not come across in the right way or have upset people. And that's not my intention. And so, my goal, I'm a seminary student, as you know. My granddad was a Baptist preacher, and I'm following in his footsteps, hopefully going to become a minister one day. And preachers often will say something shocking in a sermon to get your attention.
0: He only said that shocking thing to get your attention. Throws in that he's a seminary student, whatever. You're not learning very much, dude.
1: That's something I'm still learning. Take feedback from my fellow Christians, from my constituents, on how to do that in a responsible way where I'm actually communicating what I mean. And not muddying the waters.
3: Sure.
0: You're not muddying the waters when you say God is non-binary. That's a very direct statement. There are six biological sexes. That is not a statement of you being not clear. You're being very clear and very direct. It's just wrong. Calling oil and gas antiquated, we have to move on from oil and gas like we moved on from the cassette tape. That's not obscure. That's direct. I see what you're saying.
3: And I want to quickly get to my second question. You talk a lot about Jesus on the campaign trail and just generally related to your faith. Yeah. You talk a lot about his love and inclusion and social reform. But I don't hear you mention often his core mission on earth, which was really related to calling out human sin, leading to people to repentance. And then, of course, his ultimate work on the cross through his death and resurrection, which is the heart of the gospel message. And so I wanted to ask you today, what does Jesus's death and resurrection mean to you personally?
1: Yeah, I actually gave a whole Easter sermon about this. You can find it on YouTube.
0: His answer is find it on YouTube. Then he gives sort of a summary of it, but what an odd answer. And I think this is part of the training. Direct him to what you've said in the past. Keep in mind, when Obama speaks, and I want you to really hear what I'm saying. When Obama speaks, when he was the president, he did this constantly. I've been clear. And then he'll repeat what he's already said. Or what I said was... Then he'll repeat what he said before. I'm on the record saying, and then go reference the record that he's talking about. That's sort of what it is. Lay the groundwork. And if it's something they don't like Obama said, he was against gay marriage. He said he was for marriage being between a man and a woman while he was running for president in 2008. He said that in front of a church. So he's not going to say what I've said or I've been clear, I'm for gay marriage. He'll ignore what he said earlier. And then put on the record what he thinks the people want to hear now or what his real thoughts are. That's what Tallarico is doing. There you go. Go to YouTube and go see me saying it.
1: And I hope people will, because I believe the cross is the shape of reality.
0: What does that mean? The cross is the shape of reality. I don't even know what that means.
1: I believe that the cross is at the center of our shared faith. And I believe that Easter reminds us that while death is powerful, it is not the final word.
3: Do you believe that Jesus is the only savior for people here on earth?
1: I believe Jesus is the truth, the way, and the light.
0: Again, that's a lie, because he has said that Muslims, Jews, and Christians all worship the same God. That's not true. Christians believe in the triune God, Father, Son, Holy Spirit. Some would say Father, Son, Holy Ghost. Jews don't. They believe in God. The Abrahamic God. Allegedly, Muslims believe in the Abrahamic God as well, but there's also some question about that if you go back through history, so on and so forth. But Muslims and Jews do not worship the same God as Christians. And as somebody who thinks Jesus is the way and the light and the hope and everything else, how do you say something on the campaign trail like we all worship the same God? Does he just not know? I found it to be very, very weird in how he said that. I truly do. I mean, I find it to be strange. Then there's this. This is the last soundbite from last night that I'm going to let you hear probably after the break, what Steven Crowder said, because somebody might be on the hook for some money here.
1: So I'm campaigning on an all-the-above energy strategy that includes oil and gas. I want to protect the good-paying oil and gas jobs that support whole families across the state. And I want us to invest in the energy sources of the future, wind and solar and geothermal and hydrogen and batteries, so that we can stay dominant in the energy industry.
0: He pushed a piece of legislation as a state representative that would have just destroyed the oil and gas industry. The 500,000 direct jobs, 500,000 here in Texas that work in oil and gas, and many will estimate it's up to 2.5 million that are in some form or fashion employed because of the oil and gas industry as some sort of a tangent from that industry. He literally said we should move past oil and gas like we moved past the cassette tape. He literally proposed legislation that died, thankfully, never even was brought to a vote, because it would have absolutely decimated oil and gas in the state of Texas. Now he's for all of the above. He's going to protect those oil and gas jobs that he tried to eliminate with his own legislation in the House of Representatives here in the state of Texas. Now, listen, it's up to you if you want to believe what the guy's saying, because he speaks in such a way and says the little something of the country. And then he's going to, and I believe in Jesus, and absolutely, and abortion isn't even addressed. What are you talking about? So you've got to really listen to what the man says. You've got to understand the words and not the style. You've got to understand the substance or lack thereof to make a really good, solid decision. When we come back, you're going to hear what Steven Crowder has to say. He's the guy who originated Change My Mind on college campuses, and he's none too happy. 888-941-PAGS, 888-941-7247, joepags.com. Stay here.
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5: 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That's the problem. Fine. Enlarged prostate, or BPH, doesn't pause because the medication takes the edge off. The prostate keeps growing. The bladder keeps working harder. And over time, those changes can be harder to reverse. But surgery? 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Aquablation is not the surgery you're picturing. It's the only ultrasound-guided, robotic-assisted therapy for enlarged prostate. 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Aquablation therapy may not be right for everyone. 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
0: Thanks to Joe Pag Show for your Thursday. Nancy Mace next hour, U.S. Representative from the 1st District of South Carolina. And then Daniel Turner, hour number 3. Make sure you stick around for that. So you saw the format last night. And already we know that Steven Crowder is the originator of this sort of format, this sort of debate back and forth format. But you can't register or somehow copyright or trademark debate. Debate's been around forever. But in this form and fashion, and if they call it change my mind, which CNN allegedly did many times last night, I didn't watch it from start to finish. I pulled some videos today to make sure I brought you the truth. But here's what Steven Crowder had to say.
12: Well, I guess we should officially announce We're suing. Maybe Jubilee has generated all of their profit off of a completely unoriginal idea, disguised it, and then the mask came off. Or maybe CNN suggested, well, you know what? Change My Mind has more brand familiarity because billions of people have seen the meme and the video. So we don't know. We need to find out who flagrantly disregarded the trademark, who flagrantly plagiarized, who profited off of it most, and for what degree of time. So this, what you just saw, is what you would call legal nomenclature. And I'm not a lawyer, so I don't want to misspeak.
13: Right.
12: A slam dunk.
14: A sports reference on top of it.
12: Nice. And it just comes down to, hey, do you owe us for all the revenue of coverage using Change My Mind as a brand and logo? Or does it go back further than that? Because this is a sort of tacit acknowledgement that it was always a ripoff. And this isn't just because, like, hey, this is my thing. It's because this place, this firm, this outfit was rejected. Let's just be honest, we're all a bunch of rejects. We're all a bunch of rejects, and I was rejected from cable news and this exact concept. And like, no, it'll never work. And just like YouTube, just like online streaming, just like video podcast space, which no one wanted, where we were the first to step in, we incurred that risk. We were the ones who paid the cost. And these other people swoop in, they get some investors, sometimes nonprofit donors, they steal it and profit. That's why. And so we just got to figure out, hey, CNN, if it's not you, just, you know, you guys can just finger Jubilee. Let us know that it was them. And Jubilee.
0: I mean, it's pretty simple. Now, he can't take credit for podcasting. Obviously, Polo and I tried to do something that's like the podcast of today many, many years ago. So you can't really say that somebody doing, you know, what we do on video and audio. But if you really do have the trademark and the ownership of Change My Mind and others are now using that, I would find that to be very, very strange that they could just get away with stealing your idea. And I think that he might be onto something. It'll be interesting to watch that unfold. Again, next hour, the latest on Ilhan Omar and that investigation with Representative Nancy Mace. Hour number three, it'll be Daniel Turner. Got a lot coming your way. The Joe Pags Show comes back.
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23: From ABC News, I'm Stephanie Officer. A terrifying shooting at an Oregon elementary school today has left at least three people dead, including children. ABC's Trevor Ault.
2: Multiple people rushed to the hospital.
3: An active shooter at Silverwell Elementary.
2: Investigators say the 911 calls flooded in around 1 this afternoon. An active shooter at Silver Rail Elementary School in Bend.
13: Dispatch received the first call reporting a shot fired into a car.
2: Some 911 callers then reported the shooter was inside the school. Officers were on the scene within 3 minutes, and they say they found the suspect had been shot and killed.
23: Officials say school in the Bend Lapine district will be closed tomorrow because of the incident. And we've learned the ICE agent involved in the incident in Houston Saturday has been placed on leave while it's investigated. This comes after surveillance video was released showing two men fleeing, one of them getting run over. ABC's Pierre Thomas.
20: Sources tell us that the ICE